0: Dr. Grant, a cardiologist at Cleveland Clinic, says hypertension may account for up to 300,000 deaths that could be prevented if one is able to get blood pressure under control. He says symptoms may not be noticeable, so blood pressure screening should be done.
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7: Larry Elder here, the sage from South Central, the prince of Pico Union, the czar of common sense, the great Eldersky, Don Lorenzo. Welcome to the program. No victocrats allowed because we've got a country to save. 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
9: What the hell's going on?
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11: You can't succeed without teeth.
7: 888-971-SAGE. 888-971-7243. I am Larry Elder. We are Salem News Channel. Trump says 8 nuclear reactors will be built in America. Joy Reid says Trump's effort to stop daycare fraud is a war against black Americans. Secretary of War says no more diversity quotas, no more gender pronouns, no more identity months. White female Democrat Senate candidate says white females are the problem. I guess except for her. All of this and more, 888-971-SAGE, 888-971-SAGE. 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Donald Trump addressed the problem of getting the message out about how well the administration is doing. Number 59.
12: Since I took office, we've created more than 1 million new private sector jobs, and Americans are working today. So you have more Americans working today than, there are certain stats that are just good. So there are, by a lot, more Americans working today than at any time in the history of our country. You can't, that's a stat. But nobody knows it. That's why I'm doing it myself. That's why I'm doing it myself, Rachel. Can you believe it? I'm going out because nobody's selling it. We're doing an extremely poor job of promotion and an extremely great job of running the country. So I think you're probably better off with that, but we'll get the word out. It should not be hard. Employment for Hispanic Americans is expanding rapidly, and the number of Hispanics in the tech roles has increased by 30% in the last year. And you're going to make a lot of money because you get that stuff. You're smart. You're very smart. And we don't want to generalize, but you guys happen to be smart, okay? You've maybe heard it before.
7: Now, about the Iran war needing the authorization of Congress, as our caller just said last hour, I want to remind you of this exchange between Bill Maher and Adam Schiff. Listen to this, number 68.
13: This statement from the administration, the president had the constitutional authority to direct the use of military force because he could reasonably determine that such use of force was in the national interest. That's too vague for you?
14: Totally vague.
13: Okay, because that's from Obama, about Libya.
14: Well, Obama made the argument initially that he could go into Syria without an authorization. I and many others pushed back on that argument. Ultimately, he did not go forward with going after Assad, even though Assad was gassing his own people, because he thought he might lose the vote in Congress. But I respect the fact that was important to him, and the fact that he did not have the support of Congress meant that we weren't going to go forward. We are unquestionably at war now. The founders made an extraordinary decision at the time.

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3: Maybe you blow them up. Maybe you blow them up. We have to make that decision. We blow them up. We make a deal. But the time is coming. It's going to end very soon, one way or the other. Yes.
1: Now, the Prime Minister of Israel talked about the Islamist Marxist Alliance, number 49.
4: The caving in, the collapse before the Islamist Marxist Alliance is very dangerous for the future of the West. I think many in America recognize it. President Trump recognizes it. Israel recognizes it. And we're willing to act when necessary, as was done today, obviously, by a brave Israeli passenger and his colleagues. I have to tell you that I think President Trump's policy on slapping these sanctions, the blockade on Iran, I think it's very effective in crippling the economic capability of this regime to finance terrorism globally, worldwide, terrorism that is ultimately directed at you. See, we're just in their way. We're in their way of conquering the entire Middle East. But their real goal is you, America. Yeah. That's why they chant, they call us the little Satan, and you're the big Satan. And they're out to get the big Satan. Well, and sooner or later, I think the majority of Americans will recognize it.
1: Now, after Obama did the Iran deal, CBS went into mosques to see whether or not there'd be a different attitude. Number 67.
5: Well, for Israel and for the rest of the world, that matter, these negotiations were always about preventing Iran from developing nuclear weapons. But for the Iranians, it was something quite different. They were all about ending its isolation.
6: After marathon negotiations, Iran's foreign minister, Jawad Zarif, arrived home a hero, especially among the young who hope the nuclear deal will bring their country in from the cold. At Friday prayers, there was the usual chant of death to America, but more habit than conviction.
1: Oh, okay, the sermon okay. This is 2015. There was a usual chant of death to America, but more out of habit than out of conviction. How do you know? How do you know? This started it from the beginning?
5: Well, for Israel and for the rest of the world, that matter, these negotiations were always about preventing Iran from developing nuclear weapons. But for the Iranians, it was something quite different. They were all about ending its isolation.
6: After marathon negotiations, Iran's foreign minister, Jawad Zarif, arrived home a hero, especially among the young who hope the nuclear deal will bring their country in from the cold. At Friday prayers, there was the usual chant of death to America, but more habit than conviction. The sermon by senior Ayatollah Kassani made it clear that Iran's leaders support this deal. I congratulate those who led the talks, he said. Great job.
1: There is a man named Yasir Qadhi, chairman of America's top Sharia council. Organization has issued a fatwa calling for $140 million a year to be allocated to a fund to campaign hundreds of Muslim political candidates nationwide in America. Here's what he said, and I'm quoting him. Our mission from Allah as Muslims in America is to establish Sharia law when we have the power to do so. But if we try to establish it by force as minorities before we're ready, it would be suicide. End of quote. Remember Khalid Sheikh Mohammed, the 20th hijacker? He told John Mitchell, his CIA interrogator, quote, we will win

0: because Americans don't realize we do not need to defeat you militarily. We only need to fight long enough for you to defeat yourself by quitting. He also had another prophecy, according to Mitchell. He said, quote, jihadi-minded brothers would emigrate into the United States, wrap themselves in America's rights and laws until we are strong enough to rise up and attack. He said he and his brothers will not stop until the entire world lives under Sharia law. End of quote. Now, I tweeted after I'd heard about this thwarted hijacking. What's the over-under on when Hassan Piker blames the Jews? This is not Hassan Piker. It's another crazy lefty who thinks a hijacking is fishy. Number 35.
1: Okay, God help me. Let's get to this next story because we have to talk about it. I will speculate about it after I give you the facts as we know them. But I just want to be cautious, and I also want you to be warned. This is a still developing story, and I don't trust the Israelis. I wouldn't trust the Israelis with anything. So any narrative coming out of Israel, I can't take it at face value.
0: Okay. 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
0: SAGE Larry Elder, Salem News Channel. Now I'm calling all true patriots. The Great Eldersky, Thursday, October 22nd, Phoenix, I will be there one night. I'm coming to Arizona for the Battleground Tour, and I've got a lot to say. President Trump is winning. The border is locked down. America's fighting back. But the radical left and the DSA socialists, well, they are not done. They're coming for the ballot box this November. And Arizona is their target. I took on Gavin Newsom here in California. I know exactly what these people are capable of. And I'm telling you right now, we cannot let our guard down for a single second. On October 22nd, join me, Seth Leibson, and Mike Gallagher on stage in Phoenix for the Battleground Tour, a live, fired-up evening for people who are awake, engaged, and ready to fight for everything we've won. 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I will see you there, Phoenix, 960thepatriot.com. Steve is in Atlanta. Steve, you're on the Larry Elder Show. Thank you so much for joining us.
13: Thank you for taking my call, Larry.
0: My pleasure.
13: I gave you $333. I don't want to keep reminding you of that. When you were running for governor in California. I love you, man.
0: Thank you. Appreciate it. It was well spent.
13: Yes, I think it was. I mean, and hopefully Hilton will get over the... Maybe, hopefully. We'll see.
0: We'll see.
13: So... AI is just beautiful, and you guys were talking about Iran and nuclear enrichment. And so I just asked AI, I said, how long does it get from, because they admitted to having 60% enough for 11 bombs.
0: Right.
13: And so I asked AI, how long does it take to get from 0 to 60? They said about 5 years. It depends on how many centrifuges you have.
0: Mm-hmm.
13: So then I asked AI, how many centrifuges do you have? Does Iran have? And it said about 30, 35,000. And they buried them under mountains. Like, why would you do that? I said, okay, so what does it take to have nuclear energy? It's 5%.
0: Right.
13: So why did they bring it from 5 to 60 under these mountains? Okay, then I asked it, how long does it take to get from 60 to weapons grade? And it said 1 to 3 weeks.
0: Mm-hmm.
13: Okay, and there you go. Guy is hopefully still listening. 1 to 3 weeks to get from, they admitted it to us, 60% enough for 11 bombs. So
0: that's it. And under the Biden administration, they even admitted that Iran was 1 to 2 weeks away. And at the time of the Iran deal, the argument that they were 2 to 3 months away. So, again, there it is. Steve is in Sarasota, Florida. Steve, you're on the Larry Elder Show. Thank you for calling.
14: Hey, Larry, it's nice talking to the Sage of Sanity once again. I used to talk to you on your radio show.
0: I appreciate it.
14: Yeah, well, what I was calling about that guy, a little bit of hard of hearing about 30 minutes ago, he wanted to know why Trump wanted to go to war with Iran. Well, Trump must have said it 100 times or 1,000 times on TV to stop Iran from having a nuclear bomb. It's very easy. I don't know where that guy's coming off. How could he not hear that?
0: Well, that's why I said to him, Steve, why do you think? I don't know. You've never heard the president say to stop Iran from getting a nuclear bomb?
14: Some of these people calling you, that one woman about she was before him, she didn't hear you tell that guy that Trump had $3 million billion instead of 10. You clearly told him what was the truth, but I was very surprised you did it since he was your guest, but I knew he was wrong.
0: Yeah, he was wrong.
14: You corrected him. And so she didn't even hear that.
0: Well, Steve, thank you very much for the call. What do you say? Joy Reid says the reason Donald Trump is trying to stop daycare fraud is to attack black Americans. 63.
9: All of that stuff has to happen. And if this government can say, you know what? We can't allow black people to own daycare centers. We won't give them that federal funding. We're not going to fund this housing project. Where are you going to live? Like, it's literally an attack on us. And I think people kind of miss it because it's legalese. It's a lawsuit. No, this is literally about whether or not people who look like y'all that are in this audience, many of you, can have any opportunity to get loans and federal funding.
0: Sigh. By the way, during this debate between Hilton and Becerra, Becerra said to Hilton when they were talking about deportations, you want to deport people who look like me and keep people who look like you. Not too racist. Liz Peek is a commentator, Fox News contributor. She was talking about Zoran Mondani's agenda against wealthy people. Number 62.
11: Yes. And by the way, let's just tie this tax the rich campaign and the pied a terre tax to affordability. What's happened, Stuart, is anybody with a brain now isn't going to buy if they're non-resident in New York City. What's happened? Rents have gone up 10%. What did Mamdani run on mainly? His main thing? Bringing rents down. So, of course, anyone with an economics understanding was going to understand that that is exactly the expected outcome from what he has done. It is unbelievable. By the way, the next step in his campaign against wealthy people, targeting CEOs. How stupid can you get? New York is already losing residents. They're losing businesses. So he's going to go after and humiliate one CEO after another. Are those CEOs going to expand in New York? Is anyone in his right mind going to bring a new business to New York? No. And by the way, the financial capital of the world, which historically has been New York, we are bleeding financial jobs to Texas right now. In many ways, many companies have more employees in Texas than they do in New York. There is nothing about this that makes sense, and there's nothing about this that helps the average New Yorker.
0: Trump, by the way, teed off on Gavin Newsom and the gas prices here. Number 39.
15: The United States is a net exporter of crude oil, yet California has to rely on foreign crude oil because it doesn't have refineries. And so how much will this new LNG facility help not just with Alaska and Hawaii, but other coffers here in the United States? Do you have any thoughts or plans?
16: Yeah, I do. And it's a great question because it's so unfair what California is doing. They closed their refineries. You know, they had a lot of refineries. They were actually the third or fourth biggest oil producer in the country. Nobody thinks of California that way. They have a lot of oil in California, but they don't use it because of the environmental lunatics. And this will help the people of California a lot. You know, they're being charged so much. It's so sad to see, and how they keep electing these people that have no idea what they're doing.
0: Scott Jennings on CNN told his fellow panelists that Javier Becerra was the most incompetent Biden cabinet member. Let's hear some of that. Number 46.
17: At best, Becerra is like Chance the Gardener here. I mean, that's the most charitable read of how he got here. At worst, he is the most incompetent member of the most incompetent administration who somehow finds himself about to be elected to one of the most important offices in the country,
0: Yikes.
17: Which, as you point out, the biggest economies.
0: Yikes. Your calls and more, 888-971-SAGE. I'm Larry Elder.

0: with SR News. I'm Keith Peters in Washington. A dangerous week-long flood threat is heading to a stretch of the U.S. that spans from major Texas metros northward towards Chicago.
1: A dangerous tropically enhanced hybrid storm fueled by the remnants of Hurricane Polo and moisture from the Pacific is bringing a prolonged and life-threatening flash flood threat to the U.S. Southwest, Southern Plains, and Central U.S. This as thunderstorms fueled by Hurricane Rachel and the remnants of Polo unleashed torrential rain. Parts of Central Texas, Kansas, Iowa, and Nebraska saw heavy rain late Wednesday into Thursday morning, and the Lincoln-Lancaster County Emergency Management Agency in Nebraska said many roads were flooded across the county earlier today, and emergency crews were being spread thin. I'm Bernie Bennett.
0: Former U.S. Olympian David Hearn is officially free of any Trump administration prosecution related to the Lincoln Memorial reflecting pool.
2: A Washington, D.C. judge dismissed the case with prejudice on Thursday, permanently blocking federal prosecutors from charging Hearn again. The 67-year-old was arrested earlier this year and initially accused of vandalizing the reflecting pool when he removed a piece of peeling paint from the water. I'm Chris Caraggio.
0: The measles outbreak in Pennsylvania is taking its toll.
3: A fifth measles-related death now being reported in Pennsylvania. State health officials say an unvaccinated resident of Lancaster County who recently tested positive for measles has died.
0: That's Scott Pringle reporting. A bid to get Lindsey Clancy's murder charges dropped has been thrown out by a judge in Massachusetts. Judge William Sullivan denied a motion filed by attorney Kevin Reddington on Thursday that would have found Clancy not guilty of murdering her three children. On Wall Street, the Dow by 20 points, the Nasdaq rose 10, the S&P 500 advanced by 14 points.
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10: 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There is a British conservative writer named Douglas Murray, really, really sharp guy. He wrote a piece this morning called Israel is Winning. Subheadline, since the October 7 attacks, Israel has ceaselessly beaten the Islamic radicals who threatened its existence. That victory is worth more than the approval of its critics. Let me read you just part of it. It's a long piece, but as we approach the third anniversary of the October 7 attacks, Israel and her allies have been winning the war on the ground, even if they've lost the PR war around the world. The PR war matters, but it matters less than the war itself. Better to win the ground war and lose the PR war than the other way around. 3 years after the attack that Yahya Sinwar started, he's the leader of Hamas, it's worth reiterating the successes of the nation he tried to defeat and the utter decimation of the people who started the war. For decades, the Iranian Revolutionary Government had tried to encircle the state of Israel in a ring of fire. Its proxies, Hamas in Gaza, Hezbollah in Lebanon, and other forces in Syria, Iraq, and Yemen, were poised like a trap. The long and short-range rockets that had been stockpiled in Lebanon in particular were intended for one main purpose, to act as a deterrent if Israel ever carried out military action against the Iranian nuclear program. That nuclear program was to be the jewel in the Iranian regime's crown. It was what the regime's apologists in the West spent years pretending was not in operation, but it was. And the regime's mouthpieces in the West were simply covering for it until that day the Iranians could declare a nuclear breakout. Once the mullahs had deliverable nuclear weapons, they believed they would be invincible, effectively able to continue repressing the Iranian people for the indefinite future and hold not just the Middle East, but also the wider world by the throat. That was effectively what their mouthpieces in the Western media wanted. Only one great miscalculation prevented them from getting there: Sinwar's launch of the October 7 attacks. With the hindsight of 3 years of war, we can now see more clearly how complete the devastation of Iran's plans have been. Piece by piece, the government of Benjamin Netanyahu took apart the Iranian axis. First, they took apart Hamas in Gaza. They did this despite constant attempts to make them stop, which came not just from the negligibly important allies, in air quotes, in Europe, but also from President Joe Biden's White House. Throughout the years during which the Israeli Defense Force, the IDF, attempted to finish its mission in Gaza, the Biden administration consistently tried to pull it back, but the Israeli government refused, even as Kamala Harris declared that she had studied the maps. And the hashtags All Eyes on Rafah went global online. The IDF went into Hamas's last stronghold. There, they cornered Sinwar and killed the mastermind of the attacks. There was no massacre in Rafah, as the online world had predicted. That was simply another Israeli victory. The Israelis saw an existential threat, took matters in their own hand, and decided their own course. Other leaders of the Iranian axis were killed one by one. Hamas leader Ismail Haniyeh was killed by a bomb hidden in the compound where he was staying in Tehran in July 2024. With Hamas taken apart, the Israelis turned their attention to Hezbollah and Lebanon. There was disagreement in the war cabinet about what to do, but they struck them. The prime minister's plan paid off. A year after October 7, Israel carried out its brilliant pager and walkie-talkie terror attacks, killing and maiming thousands of Hezbollah operatives with minimal civilian casualties. Having pulled apart Hamas and Hezbollah, it was time to take it directly to the Iranian regime. For this, Israel needed and received the help from the new administration in Washington. The Israeli Air Force took out the majority of Iran's regime's surface-to-air missile defense. They left the skies above Iran defenseless and then came back. 2 years into the war that Sinwar started, Israel had struck thousands of regime targets and opened the route for America's B-2 bombers to attack the main Iranian nuclear sites. And they said, "We are winning. The PR war among young people is very different." Now, the phone rings, it's your bank, or you think it is. They know your name, your address, the last four of your social. Sounds legit, right? Big mistake. 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Last year, Americans told the FTC they lost almost $16 billion to fraud. Imposter scams alone, more than a million reports and nearly $3.5 billion gone. 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
1: 888-971-SAGE, 888-971-7243. I am Larry Elder. We are Salem News Channel. Let's discuss the midterms. Harry Enten, the stat guy on CNN, says, not so fast. Republicans have outperformed September polls. So don't be so sure we're facing disaster. Number 55.
2: Yeah, you know, we've had really good Democratic polls coming out from Ohio, Michigan, Iowa. And, you know, fool me once, shame on you. Fool me four times, I just have to ask the question, could it happen again? Because just take a look at this. Okay, Midwest polling misses. GOP outperformed September polls by in the major 2024 races. That is president and Senate in the states ahead of Senate race. In Iowa, where the Democrats have been getting really good polls, Republicans outperformed their September polls by 9 points back in 2024. How about Ohio? 6 points. How about Michigan? 5 points. And I will note that the leads that the Democrats have in all of these races right now are under how much the GOP outperformed back in 2024. So you look at this and you go, you know what? Maybe we should just hold on a second here, because we've seen this dance before, and it was not a dance that Democrats like when the votes were actually cast and counted.
3: Okay, but a skeptic could look at this and say, Harry, this is 2024. Donald Trump was on the ballot then. What about races where the president's not on the ballot?
2: Yeah, exactly right. So, you know, 2024, 2020, 2016, Donald Trump outperformed in these three states by significant margins. But what about a midterm election? You can go back to Donald Trump's first midterm election, and it's the same exact story. Look at this. The GOP outperformed September polls in the major 2018 statewide races by 6 points in Iowa, 6 points in Ohio, and 8 points in Michigan. The bottom line is this. Over the last few cycles, whether it be 2018, 2016, 2020, 2024, Republicans have outperformed their September polls by at least 5 points in all these three states, where Democrats right now are ahead, but not by a wide enough margin, whereby if Republicans outperform their September polls again, it could become very, very interesting.
1: And Joe Scarborough, who hates Donald Trump, had a warning for the Democrats. Number 32.
4: What's your view on why they're scared?
5: Because of the base.
6: Okay, speaking of Eric.
5: You know, if the Democrats actually, you know, Democrats are uniquely qualified in screwing things up. And then after they screw things up, they go, we don't deserve good things. I've never seen anything like it before in my life. I must say, the four times I ran against Democrats, it was a walk in the park.
6: Okay,
5: they're so easy.
6: Stop.
5: No, they're just so easy
6: stop.
5: To beat. Right? They're just, they're afraid of their own shadow. And I don't see a whole lot that's changed with Washington Democrats. There's some great candidates out there. But most of them, they aren't in Washington right now, other than, of course, Hakeem Jeffries.
1: Brandon Gill says it's a bad idea for Republicans to say they should distance themselves from Donald Trump. Number 7.
5: We'll be next on Morning Joe. But anyway.
1: Number 7.
7: No, I think President Trump is the leader of the Republican Party. He is the reason, in my opinion, that the Republican Party is nationally viable. He is what defines the Republican Party as the party of the working class, and that's something that is very popular, both in Texas and across the country. I think it's a very, very bad idea for candidates to suggest, and Ken Paxton is not doing this, but for anybody to suggest that candidates on the Republican side should run away from President Trump.
1: Hassan Piker says if James Tallarico wins, he's going to pressure him to play ball. Really? Hassan Piker going to pressure the senator from Texas, James Tallarico, if Tallarico wins? Number 53?
8: Hopefully, inshallah, after James Tallarico wins, okay? Yeah, after. Am I allowed? I feel like I shouldn't even say that. I feel like in the state of Texas is no Sharia state. They're gonna throw me in prison. But yeah, hopefully after James Tallarico wins, we gotta hold him to account. We gotta make sure that he doesn't become another do nothing Democrat, business as usual, and we gotta keep up that pressure. And we have to remind him that we are the force that backed him both early on. And we are the force that allowed him to win this seat of power. And if he wants to maintain it, he's got to play ball.
1: Here's what J.D. Vance said about Mr. Tallarico, number 40.
9: Think about this. If your six-year-old son comes home one day and says he's a girl, Talafrico says, and I quote, it is abusive, abusive, if you don't let school officials put him on hormones and change his pronouns. Nothing in the Bible supports any of this, of course. Now, in my church, and I imagine like a lot of yours, we are taught, for example, that Mary was selected by God to be the sacred vessel because she was, in the words of the archangel, full of grace and blessed among women. But in the Gospel of James Talafrico, Mary was not a woman because there is no such thing. She was a pregnant person. And her son was little more than a decent philosopher.
1: You know, it's pretty bad news for Chuck Schumer. Back to Harry Enten again, number six.
2: D on D crime. All right, how about Chuck Schumer?
10: Yeah, what is driving these numbers? Well, take a look at Chuck Schumer's numbers. I mean, hello, okay. Schumer's net favorability with Democrats. Back in 2018, right, it was plus 28 points. But, of course, Democrats did not win back the United States Senate during the 2018 cycle. In 2020, when they did, it was plus 53 points. Look at where it is now, a Marquette University Law School poll out earlier this month. It's minus 5 points. Johnny B. on the side shaking his head. These are no bueno, no good numbers. And this is among Democrats. Democrats hate Chuck Schumer. They don't like Chuck Schumer. And this is why you're seeing a lot of Democratic Senate candidates on the trail when being asked about whether or not they want Chuck Schumer to be the next leader in the United States Senate for Democrats. They'll either try and push off the question or say, no, this is a decline, Johnny B., of what? 58 points. 58-point difference from where we were back the last time that Democrats were trying to take back the United States Senate during the 2020 cycle.
3: Any historical precedent for this?
10: Yeah, this is the whole thing. Historically unpopular. There is no historical precedent for this. I mean, just look here. Okay, the least popular Dem Senate leader ever since at least 1985 when we can track this. The minus five among Democrats. Chuck Schumer is taking the cake when it comes to unpopularity. Four Senate leaders among Democrats, among well, their
1: that,
10: own party.
1: That's not good. We come back. Secretary of War says no more diversity quotas, no more gender pronouns, and accuses the U.S. media of treason. All this and more.
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0: 888-971-SAGE, 888-971-7243. I am Larry Elder. We are Salem News Channel. This is entertaining. A candidate for Senate in South Carolina, happened to be a white female, is called out on CNN for past comments castigating white females. Number 61.
1: Your opponent, as you know, is using some of your past videos from as recently as 2024, just 2 years ago, to brand you as woke and extreme. Here's just one example. I talk about the problem with white women because, number one, I am a white woman. Therefore, I feel comfortable talking to my fellow white women. And number two, electorally, we are the problem. So how do I know there's a problem with white women? I didn't just invent this. I'm also not the only person talking about this, but the problem is clear and the data don't lie. In 2016, 47% of white women voted against a white woman for president and instead voted for Donald Trump. South Carolina is almost 70% white and majority women. Is that a winning message?
2: You know, that video is in response to what happens when we elect people who have no problem infringing on women's access to reproductive freedom, reproductive health care.
0: That's the best you can do? I saw one poll that said women are more, in some cases, more pro-life than men. Secretary of War, number 54.
3: But it's worth saying again, so that the fake news understands it. We are no longer the woke department or the weak department. Simple translation of that, no fatties, no trannies, no beardos, no weirdos, no wimps, no radicals. Just warriors. Just tough, ready, committed troops.
0: And about quotas, number 57.
3: The only focus, as you know, in your formations should be training, readiness, accountability, discipline, and lethality. And when you pursue those things, you don't have to walk on eggshells. No more social engineering, no more weaponized IG policies. The complainers, the ideologues, and the poor performers are no longer in the driver's seat. No more silly PowerPoint trainings or drag queen shows. No more diversity quotas. No more gender pronouns. No more identity months. Only the warrior ethos. And I know you feel it because I've been to your units and met with your troops. It has transformed entire formations as it was intended to do. But it's worth saying again so that the fake news understands it.
0: In other words, there's a new sheriff in town. I'm Larry Elder. God bless.
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12: News this hour from Town Hall. I'm Keith Peters in Washington. A woman is still missing following a deadly helicopter crash off Santa Catalina Island in Southern California. Sharon Reardon reports.
13: Family members say 45-year-old Catalina Hernandez was suffering from an allergic reaction Wednesday night when she boarded the medevac helicopter with her son and a medical team. It crashed into the water about a mile from Avalon shortly after takeoff around 8. KNBC reports a pilot and a nurse were killed, and a medic and Hernandez's son were injured and taken to the hospital. Hernandez remains unaccounted for. Los Angeles Port Police Chief Thomas Gazi says they're continuing their search.
14: All of us are committed to bringing the best possible closure to those and their families and the loved ones affected by this.
13: The National Transportation Safety Board is expected to lead the investigation. I'm Sharon Reardon.
12: The Fly Dubai pilot who safely landed a passenger jet after being stabbed in the cockpit is being called a hero. Wendy Swanson has more.
15: Israeli officials say Captain Smit Machar is recovering in a hospital after his co-pilot reportedly stabbed him during a flight to Israel in an attempt to crash the jet carrying 174 people. The injured captain was able to let passengers into the cockpit, who subdued the attacker and helped him to land the plane. In his native India, Prime Minister Narendra Modi called him a hero, saying he showed immense courage and an unwavering resolve to protect the lives of others. I'm Wendy Swanson.
12: President Trump is touting the nation's economy.
16: There are more people working in the United States right now than at any time in the history of the United States.
12: In Denton, Texas, Trump toured the Peterbilt Motors facility and told workers the stock market is through the roof and poverty numbers are low. On Wall Street, the Dow by 20 points, the Nasdaq rose 10, the S&P advanced 14. More on these stories at townhall.com.
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29: Larry Elder here, the sage from South Central, the Prince of Pico Union, the Czar of Common Sense, the great Eldersky, Don Lorenzo. Welcome to the program. No Victor Crest allowed, because we've

888-971-SAGE, 888-971-7243. I am Larry Elder, coming to you from the Salem News Channel. 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We have a show for you today. 3 hours, action-packed, it is live, and I have a full set of teeth. Now, after the attempted hijacking of the plane from Dubai to Israel, I tweeted, "What's the over-under when Hassan Piker blames the Jews?" I have a follow-up. The IRGC published an open letter to American voters, urging them to vote against Trump and the Republicans in November. California Republican candidate for Governor Steve Hilton debated the Democratic candidate Javier Becerra last night on CNN. The hosts were biased, as was the coverage in the LA Times. And guess who Becerra blamed for the loss of jobs in Hollywood? The New York Times is facing a lawsuit from shareholders alleging biased coverage of Israel's war against Hamas. And the lawsuit provided numerous examples. They brought their receipts. We will talk to Canadian-Iranian Nikki Belu again about the status of the war against Iran. Trump announces a $200 billion investment from South Korea. Trump says 8 new nuclear reactors will be built in America. Joy Reid says Trump's effort to stop daycare fraud is a war against black Americans. All of this and more, 888-971-SAGE, 971-7243. Let's begin with the debate between Steve Hilton and Javier Becerra. Becerra, of course, is a Democrat, former HHS secretary, former AG of California. Steve Hilton, entrepreneur, used to work for the British Prime Minister, and former Fox News host. 60 Minutes. And there were no kinds of things that went viral. But Sarah, all he had to do was show up and not have a heart attack. And he did that. Did not have a heart attack, I mean. Showed up, stood there for 8 hours, for an hour, 60 minutes. I counted the number of times he mentioned Trump. What do you think the over-under was? Mr. McConnell, how many times do you think Javier Becerra last night mentioned Trump? He said 31. You're not bad. 40. 40 times. He's using Trump's playbook. If you listen closely, you can hear Donald Trump in that response by Steve Hilton. "I was Attorney General when Trump was attacking us. If you're the Donald Trump-endorsed candidate," and on and on and on. 40 times. And the two hosts were Jake Tapper and Dana Bash. Now, Tapper referred to illegal aliens as undocumented, as he always does. I think I told you he and I used to have kind of a

0: 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We're often quick to say, if there's anything I can do, just let me know. 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
1: Will hurt poor people more than anyone else. For the vast majority of them, it will not be the only or even the biggest threat to their lives and welfare. The biggest problems are poverty and disease, just as they have always been. Understanding this will let us focus our limited resources on interventions that will have the greatest impact for the most vulnerable people close to us. So even he isn't buying this climate crisis nonsense. But that's what Dana Bash said. Water's wet. Sky is blue, grass is green, and we have a climate crisis, says the debate moderator on CNN. Another thing that was annoying to me is one of them referred to the, quote, so-called big, beautiful bill. It's not a so-called big, beautiful bill. That is the official name of the One Bill Beautiful Act that was passed. It's not so-called. That's called bias. Now, the coverage in the LA Times, I was anxious to read it this morning because, as you know, when I was running for governor, I was referred to by one of the LA Times columnists as the black face of white supremacy. Gives you some idea of this newspaper. And the headline is, no votes gained or lost during these 60 minutes. How do you know that? How do you know that? Was there a poll of people who felt a certain way before the debate and then after the debate so you can determine whether or not there was loss or gain? No. You just decided it. These are reporters. No gain, no votes gained or lost during these 60 minutes. Okay, now. Written by three people, columnists, each of whom gave his or her opinion. One is named Gustavo Arellano. Okay? Let me read you a little bit of what Mr. Gustavo Arellano said. Steve Hilton came in with next to no chance of becoming the next California governor. Maybe if he focused on touting the feel-good messages he's been spouting since launching his campaign in front of the Huntington Beach Pier earlier this year, make California gold again, Californable, I'm a legal immigrant with a British accent, he might have convinced a few voters to go with him. Instead, listen to this, Hilton debated like someone already preparing to launch a podcast or beg for his old Fox News job back after he gets walloped. Now, I know you don't like the guy. I know you want Javier to win. He debated like somebody preparing to launch a podcast or beg for his old job. Did you watch the debate? I watched it. Hilton was on it. His essential theme was this. If you're not happy with high prices, you're not happy with the number of people that have left California, not happy with gas prices, not happy with the quality of schools, not happy with homelessness, not happy with the gap between the rich and the poor, why do you keep sending the same people back to Sacramento and the same people back to Sacramento in the state legislature and the state assembly? That was his argument. Even Arellano conceded that there's something to the idea that maybe, just maybe, we got to change course, but then proceed to attack this guy again. So, quote, he whined and grumbled and grinned and quoted someone calling Becerra a term, which would have been a funny dig if he wasn't running to run the greatest state on earth. Now listen to this line. How condescending is this line? Hilton is charming in person, in the way all British people inevitably initially come off as to Americans. Hilton is charming in person, in the way all British people inevitably initially come off to Americans. And he has traveled to many California county, to every California county, and especially to Latino majority cities. He should have shared some of those stories of hardship that I'm assuming he's heard over the year. Nope. Instead, Hilton attacked Becerra again and again. Why? California is a super blue state. Latino Trump supporters notwithstanding,

0: So Hilton should have offered them a reason to, for voters to choose him instead of saying, not completely inaccurately, that the problems Californians deal with are the fault of Democrats. But blaming the other side only gets you so far. Just ask Democrats how it worked out for them in 2024. How condescending. Did you say anything at all about the fact that home prices in California are double the national average? You say anything at all about the fact that Californians are paying $2 or more per gallon of gas, $6 versus the $4 in the nation? Anything at all about the lousy quality of education we're getting here, K through 12, where a substantial number of kids cannot read or do math at levels of proficiency consistent with their grade? No. He grinned and grumbled and quoted someone. 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
1: 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I am Larry Elder. 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
2: $50,000 a year, struggling. But first of all, I just want to say thank you to CNN for bringing Javier out of hiding. He's barely been seen in public since the primary 4 months ago. It's very important we have this debate. And the simple point is that the quickest way to get more money in people's pockets is for the government to take less out. That's what I'm going to be doing, and it's not coming from the budgets that he describes. You know what it's coming from? Cancelling high-speed rail, which he's promised to continue with.
3: Thank you, Mr. Hilton. Mr. Becerra, your name has been invoked, if you want to respond.
4: Again, you're going to hear a lot of...
1: He also, Steve Hilton, talked about the incompetence that Becerra demonstrated when he was head of HHS, when he lost track of hundreds of thousands of illegal migrant children. And then he hit him with this quote allegedly attributed to Susan Rice, the national security advisor under Obama, number 50.
3: Talk, but you've never done it.
2: What I've never done is what you've done in your 36 years as a career politician, where you've never created a job, you've never actually had to make any money of your own. All you've ever done is spent other people's money in every government job you've had. According to your Democrat colleagues, the ones who worked with you, like Susan Rice, who worked with you side by side when you were in the Biden cabinet, she described you as an idiot. She called you Why did Susan Rice, a respected political leader, call you an idiot?
4: First, let me correct the record. I have helped create millions of jobs during my services.
1: I said Obama, I meant Biden. He also talked about the children that Javier Becerra lost track of, number 47.
3: Immigration law. Mr. Hilton?
2: I cannot believe that you're standing there trying to make these arguments when you were HHS Secretary. You were responsible for 479,000 unaccompanied migrant children and for their welfare in camps that you ran. You sent them because you dismantled the vetting that should have made sure that they were with a safe, protective family or sponsor. You sent thousands of young children directly into the clutches of child sex and labor traffickers. Hundreds of thousands of children that you were responsible for are still missing today. 100,000 of them are under 10 years old. So I cannot believe that you haven't apologized, that you have any kind of sense of shame or responsibility for what you did to those children, and you stand here lecturing people about immigration when you treated these most vulnerable children, unaccompanied children,
4: Steve,
2: in this way?
4: Those retread Trump talking points.
2: It was the New York Times, and they want a Pulitzer Prize for it.
4: You've used those? In fact,
2: it was your Democrat colleague, Antonio Guterres.
3: Let's let Secretary Becerra answer the question.
4: If we could follow the rules, Steve. Let me answer the question. Trump left a system for care of these immigrant kids that had been dismantled because he doesn't want them here. He made it very clear. Remember, he used to put kids in cages. He used to separate those children from their parents. We changed all that. I am proud of the record and all my life of working on immigration and in protecting immigrant children. What I won't do is do what you've done and welcome ICE raids so they can come and separate kids from their parents. They can kill people indiscriminately. I will not be part of that. And the record speaks for itself, Steve. You tried this before. It didn't work. You're going to try it again because you have nothing else. Those aren't the facts, but you can peddle them if you like.
3: Mr. Helm.
2: The original investigation that he's now trying to deny was by the New York Times.
1: Here's another columnist in the LA Times reaction to this debate. Her name is Anita Chabria. Listen to this. Becerra came out as more of a fighter than we've seen before, even in his earlier Democratic debates. He held his own against Hilton, who is a skilled orator and attacker with a pointed wit and a slick accent. But please, for the love of God, Hilton, button that shirt. This is not a casino. Really? Really? Here's the next sentence. Becerra was the clear winner, and to be honest, Hilton, usually a nimble pugilist, came across flat too much of the time. Maybe he's already signed his Fox contract. This is known as coverage. This is known as reacting to a debate. But please, for the love of God, Hilton, button that shirt. This is not a casino. At least he wasn't called the black face of white supremacy. Number 42.
2: When he was HHS secretary, he suggested that children, young children, should wear masks, 2 and 3 year olds.
4: That's right.
2: Wearing masks. There was no public health justification for any of that. He went along with the groupthink. This is why you can't trust him.
1: This is my favorite part of the debate. This was a topic about loss of jobs in Hollywood to other states. Been going on for years. And wait till you see who Becerra blames for this. Number 66.
3: So, candidates, we're here in beautiful downtown Burbank, as Johnny Carson used to call it, home to some of the world's most famous film and television studios. Since 2009, this state has offered tax incentives to keep productions here in California, as you know, despite increasing those incentives to $750 million last year. The fact of the matter is other states and even other countries offer more generous tax incentives, lower cost of labor, or easier permitting processes. Secretary Becerra, as governor, how far would you be willing to go on these issues to keep film and television production in California?
4: Jake, first, we've lost some 50,000 jobs in Los Angeles and California from the film and movie industry. These are middle-class jobs. I'm not talking about the high-paid actors. I'm talking about the grips, the camera people, the people who build the sets. They make a decent living. Those jobs have left. We've got to fight to keep Hollywood in Hollywood. And I've said I'll do everything I can to make sure that happens. Here's the rule. Pretty simple. If we give a tax credit, so long as we get more than $1 back for that dollar in tax credit, we're going to do it. Because Hollywood belongs here. We don't want it to be in Sydney, Australia. It shouldn't be Sydneywood. It shouldn't be in Toronto, Canada. Not Torontowood. It needs to be Hollywood. And we'll fight to keep Hollywood business in Hollywood and in California.
3: Mr. Hill?
2: Who's been in charge when all those jobs have gone?
4: Donald Trump.
2: When this industry has collapsed.
1: Okay, do you hear that? Who's been in charge when all those jobs were lost? Donald Trump. With a straight face. Donald Trump. These jobs have been lost over a number of years. 50,000. Who's been in charge when all these jobs were lost? Donald Trump. No, you Democrats have been. Haven't elected a Republican statewide in 20 years. Two-thirds of the Senate, two-thirds of the Assembly are Democrats. You guys have supermajorities. Republicans don't even need to show up for work. You can pass whatever you want. Donald Trump. His name was mentioned, as I said, 40 times. Coming up, Nikki Ballou on the state of the war in Iran.
5: With SRN News, I'm Keith Peters in Washington. A woman is missing following a deadly helicopter crash off Catalina Island in Southern California. Sharon Reardon reports.
6: Family members say 45-year-old Catalina Hernandez was suffering from an allergic reaction Wednesday night when she boarded the medevac helicopter with her son and a medical team. It crashed into the water about a mile from Avalon shortly after takeoff around 8. KNBC reports a pilot and a nurse were killed, and a medic and Hernandez's son were injured and taken to the hospital. Hernandez remains unaccounted for. Los Angeles Port Police Chief Thomas Gazi says they're continuing their search.
7: All of us are committed to bringing the best possible closure to those and their families and the loved ones affected by this.
6: The National Transportation Safety Board is expected to lead the investigation. I'm Sharon Reardon.
5: The Fly Dubai pilot who safely landed a passenger jet after being stabbed in the cockpit is being called a hero. Wendy Swanson has more.
8: Israeli officials say Captain Smit Machar is recovering in a hospital after his co-pilot reportedly stabbed him during a flight to Israel in an attempt to crash the jet carrying 174 people. The injured captain was able to let passengers into the cockpit, who subdued the attacker and helped him to land the plane. In his native India, Prime Minister Narendra Modi called him a hero, saying he showed immense courage and an unwavering resolve to protect the lives of others. I'm Wendy Swanson.
5: President Trump is touting the nation's economy.
9: There are more people working in the United States right now than at any time in the history of the United States.
5: In Denton, Texas today, Trump toured the Peterbilt Motors facility and told workers the stock market is through the roof and poverty numbers are low. On Wall Street, the Dow up by 20 points, the NASDAQ rose 10, the S&P advanced 14.
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1: 888-971-SAGE, 888-971-7243. I am Larry Elder. We are Salem News Channel. So, the IRGC wrote an open letter to American voters, urging them not to vote Trump, not to vote Republicans. Here's part of it. Can the U.S. be saved? Quote, you can change the makeup of the government. Remove from power the evil, deceitful, violent politicians. On and on and on. It sounds to me like this could have been written by the DSA, the DNC, Hassan Piker, or Abdul El Sayed. To get a reaction, we thought we'd check in with our friend to the north in our 51st state. He was born in Tehran to Christian parents. Family immigrated to Canada for their safety. He is a best-selling author, hosts two podcasts, the Thought Leader Revolution podcast and the Sovereign Man podcast. Please welcome back to the program, Mr. Nikki Ballou.
2: Hey, Larry, good to be here. Thanks for having me on the show. Always a pleasure.
1: So Nikki, I'm sure when you read that letter, you said, my God, I'm persuaded. Maybe I should throw the Republicans out of power. Let me just focus on one thing. Get your reaction, Nikki. Quote, this thing is 24 pages long, by the way, and this is tiny little type. Normal type is probably about 30 or 40 pages long. I mean, it is an opus. It's like the first chapter of War and Peace. Quote, in light of what's been said, it should be fairly obvious the phrase death to America, which Iranians have been chanting since the triumph of the Islamic Revolution, does not in any way express any ill will towards the American people. We don't mean any harm. We don't mean any harm.
2: Oh my God,
1: Nikki, what do you think?
2: Larry, I gotta tell you, when I saw this, I was utterly flabbergasted. Think about this: the most heinous, evil, Nazi-like regime in the world today is endorsing the Democrat Party, the oldest political party in the world. This is not a good look for the Democrats. This is insane. I mean, think about this. If I were the leadership of the Democrat Party, I would vociferously reject this endorsement, because all this endorsement does is make the normal people who are not necessarily super political think, my God, we can't vote for these people. If the Democrat Party is being endorsed by a group of Nazi thugs, we can't vote for these people. And what I don't understand, you know, is how the leaders of the Democrat Party have stayed silent in the face of this endorsement. It makes zero sense to me. When I posted this on Facebook, Larry, I had a whole bunch of Democrats come to me and say, you believe this? Are you a retard? Is this lies? And I said, actually, I'm Iranian. I speak Farsi. I read the original text of what these guys wrote. It is real. It is true. And you're the moron for thinking that it isn't. It's nuts. It's crazy. If you needed a better reason to vote Republican, there isn't one. Even if you're not 100% happy with everything the Republicans have done in the last 2 years, surely you don't want to vote for the party that's been endorsed by actual Nazi thug killers.
1: Nikki, during World War II, I'm not sure, maybe I'm wrong, I don't think Adolf Hitler wrote an open letter to the American people telling them not to reelect FDR. I don't think he did that. Listen to this part. America's national security and the lives of its service members are entrusted to someone who is not only an inveterate liar, but is also an insanely avarice man whose only motivation in life is the accumulation of greater wealth, end of quote. That sounds to me like something the DNC could have written. They're getting all the talking points from them. Trump is a liar. Trump is greedy. Trump only cares about money. Trump is the capitalist. All the DNC talking points, DSA and DNC talking points, are all in here.
2: Yes, they are. And let's talk a little bit about this whole conversation, this whole talking point about Donald Trump getting into office just for wealth. So when Donald Trump entered the presidency, his net worth was $10 billion. You know, nothing to sneeze at. Absolutely. Right now, today, in 2026, his net worth is under $4 billion. So if this guy got into the presidency to make more money, he's really bad at it. You know what I'm trying to tell you here, Larry? Like, it's very obvious that this talking point is laughable. Donald Trump could have ridden off into the sunset as one of the wealthiest men in American history if he hadn't gotten into politics. If that was his primary motivation, there were tons of things he could have kept doing to keep making more money. He got into politics because he saw that America was in decline and he wanted to do something about it. And he was willing to sacrifice a big chunk of his personal fortune to do that. Additionally, Donald Trump was beloved by everyone before he got into politics. As soon as he declared as a Republican, half the country and three quarters of the world started to hate him. This has got to be the dumbest PR move in history. What the hell are you guys talking about? And honestly, anything that's coming out of the mouths of a spokesman of the IRGC, okay, the Islamic Revolutionary Guard Corps, has got to be treated with the utmost skepticism. It's got to be treated as absolute lies. And here's a good rule of thumb for you to follow. If the IRGC is for it, you ought to be against it. If the IRGC is against it, you ought to be for it.
1: We will come back. We're going to talk to you about the status of the war in Iran. By the way, the Wall Street Journal, or was Forbes, I think it was, put Donald Trump's net worth when he first ran at $3 billion. He said $10 billion, but it was probably closer to $3 billion. But I take your point. He certainly could have made a lot of money not doing this. And there was a period where he lost a lot of money because people stopped going to his resorts, wouldn't buy his property because they hate his guts. So it was not a move you make if you want to make money. But when I come back, I want to hear what you think about the war. Nikki Ballou is my guest. Do not leave town.
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0: back to the sage, Larry Elder.
1: 888-971-SAGE, 888-971-7243. I am Larry Elder. My guest is Nikki Ballou. Nikki, here's another part of the manifesto. The IRGC said, quote, there isn't a single verifiable instance where the IRGC has committed an act of violence against civilians, close quote.
2: January 8th, January 9th, they wholesale murdered 100,000 Iranian protesters in the streets, many of them young people under the age of 25. It has been estimated that at least 500 children under the age of 14 were killed by the IRGC during those protests. So that is demonstrably false. It's a demonstrable lie. In fact, Western news media were saying that it's 40,000 people murdered on January 8th and January 9th. Those were the 2 days that the Crown Prince of Iran, Reza Pahlavi, had asked the Iranian people to go into the streets to protest against the regime. The regime answered by using military-grade weapons on defenseless civilians, and they killed 100,000 of them in 2 days. I don't think even the Nazis killed that many civilians in a two-day period as these folks did. They're the most evil and heinous regime on the planet. The good news is, though, America's military campaign against the Islamic Republic has degraded its military capacities, and the economic pressure campaign is starting to destroy and strangle its economic capabilities. And right now, there are pockets of resistance within Iran that are pushing back. In fact, a week ago, IRGC commander Hossein Zarifi was killed in an operation by anti-regime forces in the provinces of Sistan and Baluchistan. So we're seeing that this regime is getting weaker all the time. We were hoping it was going to be out by now. We thought they'd be killed off by now. It hasn't happened yet. But I got to tell you something, Larry. These guys are getting weaker all the time. The pressure campaign by the United States has been working brilliantly. And I just would like to see this pressure campaign continue. And I'd love to see President Trump get some arms into the hands of the Iranian people. Because if Iranian civilians are armed, they can go up against these guys. And trust me, they will. They just can't go up against them, you know, with nothing. Because they're going to be slaughtered again, just like they
1: Nikki,
2: were.
1: Nikki, why hasn't that happened so far? Why hasn't the president been able to put arms in the hands of the Iranian people?
2: You know, that's a great question, Larry. And I got to tell you, I'm not 100% sure. I'd be speculating. I've asked all my contacts. And the president's being very tight-lipped about it, right? He was asked by Peter Doocy the exact same question you just asked me right now. And he said, I can't answer that for you in a public forum, Peter. You know, but my thinking is he's doing something, and he is probably going to try to use Israel to get weapons in the hands of the Iranian people, maybe waiting for the midterms to be over. I don't know. But I got to tell you, I think Donald Trump is clear-eyed enough to know that these guys are the bad guys, that letting these guys stay in power is not a good thing, and that if he is, you know, going to leave office, he's got to make sure that this threat to America is in America's rearview mirror. Because if it doesn't, if these guys are allowed to come back, I'm going to tell you something, Larry, they're going to get a nuclear weapon, especially if a Democrat is elected president. And don't kid yourself, they will use it. And at the very least, they'll threaten to use it in order to get what they want in the Middle East. But I think they will use it. If they get their hands on a nuclear weapon, they're going to try to blow it up in Israel proper.
1: Nikki, I hear that there's a 50% unemployment rate among adults in Iran. You are talking to a lot of people there. What is the day-to-day life like?
2: It's hard, man. It's tough. You know, they are being pressured by the Islamic Republic from above because the Republic is scared of its own people right now and doesn't want to be overthrown by them. The economy is not doing well. And day-to-day people are just struggling in order to survive. But I got to tell you something. If they've got hope that this regime will be overthrown, they can see a better future ahead. And that really is what we need. We need to do everything in our power to overthrow the world's biggest sponsor of international terrorism. If you get rid of the Islamic Republic, Larry, you're going to have an explosion of police across the Middle East. Terroristic groups are not going to be funded the way that they've been funded. And you're going to have a regime in Iran that'll be pro-Western, pro-American, and will act as a guarantor of stability, just like Mohammad Reza Pahlavi did in the 60s and 70s.
1: Is the internet still down? And I hear that the IRCP people are not being paid. Is that true?
2: It is. It is. Only the top leadership's got money. Everybody else doesn't. And this is one of the reasons I'm hopeful that they're on the verge of falling apart. And as far as the internet is concerned, it's sporadic. It hasn't been shut down entirely by the government the way that it was before. But, you know, Iran right now doesn't have enough money to keep the lights on everywhere, my friend. And that's the truth.
1: Let's talk about the Strait of Hormuz. I hear that it's almost at pre-war levels, the number of barrels going through the strait. Is that the case?
2: Yes, it is. Because, you know, the Islamic Republic was too clever by half. By closing the Straits of Hormuz, they played right into Donald Trump's hands because he's been doing a lot to get oil from other sources. You know, the deal that he's made with Venezuela and Delcy means that the United States is able to get its hands on a lot of oil, and it's cutting deals with communist China to give China some of that oil. So the Strait of Hormuz, let's face it, isn't as important and vital as it once was. It's still pretty important, but closing it doesn't mean you shut down the world the way it did in the past. And this is all thanks to Donald Trump's strategic brilliance. And it's incredible that someone like this is in charge of the United States right now. I thank God every day that he won the 2024 election and not Kamala Harris, because that would have been an utter disaster for the world.
1: Nikki, 30 seconds left. Who is in charge of Iran right now? Who's running the place?
2: There's no one individual running the place, but some of the key leaders are people like Pezeshkian, who is the president of the Islamic Republic, and Alibaf, who is the speaker of the parliament. And both of these guys are really bad guys. They were involved in hostage taking in the past and the murder of innocent civilians. They're bad people.
1: You've told us before that you thought they might last 2 weeks, 4 weeks, 6 weeks, 8 weeks. What's your prediction right now? We're not going to hold you to it. Nobody really knows. What do you think?
2: I think sometime in early 2027, this regime is going to fall. That's my current prediction. But who knows? Anything can happen. I do know this, Larry. I'm a God-fearing Christian, and I believe God is on the side of the Iranian people. God is on the side of the United States, and God is on the side of light, and he's against darkness. And that's why these guys are going to be overthrown, because if there is an equivalent to the Nazis in the modern world, it's the Islamic Republic. And the sooner these guys fall, the sooner light will break out.
1: We're going to leave it there. Nikki, thank you very much. We'll check in with you down the road. 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
1: 888-971-SAGE, 888-971-7243. I am Larry Elder, Salem News Channel. Coming up, New York Times is facing a lawsuit filed by shareholders claiming that their coverage of the Iranian war against Hamas has been biased. Joy Reid says Trump's effort to stop daycare fraud is a war against black Americans. Whenever you see a race card, pick it up. Play it. 888-971-SAGE, 888-971-7243. Brent is in Los Angeles. Brent, you're on the Larry Elder Show. Thank you so much for calling.
10: Super intelligence, sage. It was wonderful seeing you at the town hall. And this Sunday is the Jewish holiday of Simchas Torah, the happiest day on the Jewish calendar. And that is precisely why, 3 years ago, on this holiday, the devil's Gaza jihadi Nazi democracy of Hamas, Hezbollah, the Houthis, Iran, Qatar, the United Nations, fake news, Ivy League universities, and the Democratic Party all united in hate to wipe Israel from the map. But, as in ancient Egypt, Assyria, Greece, Rome, and Hitler's Germany, God again saved his Jews, Christians, and Israeli Muslim patriots from Allah's global genocide, just as God miraculously saved every blessed Jew flying home on Oman Air from Muhammad's monstrous co-pilot.
1: Brent, thank you very much for that. By the way, the passenger on that plane was a plumber. And when they broke into the cockpit, he took control of the plane and leveled it out. And he was asked, how did you know how to do that? He said, from watching it on television. And then there were some off-duty pilots who were on the plane, and they took over, and they were able to safely land the plane. Pretty incredible, isn't it? And as I tweeted right after this happened, what's the over-under and when Hassan Piker blamed the Jews? Almost on cue, an influencer suggested this was a false flag, a conspiracy engineered by the Israelis. 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
13: News this hour from Town Hall. I'm Keith Peters in Washington. Fly Dubai has temporarily halted all flights to and from Israel. Blake Sifton reports the airline made the announcement after a pilot was stabbed in the cockpit of a Tel Aviv-bound plane, allegedly by a co-pilot accused of trying to crash the Boeing 737.
14: We also heard from a spokesperson for the Prime Minister's office. They said that Israel will ramp up, in their words, security both on Israeli carriers as well as on non-Israeli airlines, and that they will increase checks on the pilots who fly planes to Israel.
13: The injured captain was able to let passengers into the cockpit, who subdued the attacker and helped him land the plane. In the pilot's native India, Prime Minister Narendra Modi called him a hero. The suspension of flights will remain in place while the investigation into the incident continues. A U.S. federal judge has ruled Roger Rogoff will remain the U.S. attorney for Western Washington despite President Trump's objections. Brad Ford reports.
15: The U.S. Attorney General had 120 days to appoint an interim U.S. attorney. When that didn't happen, federal judges can appoint one. They appointed Roger Rogoff, but Trump fired him within minutes. Trump tried to nominate Pete Serrano for the job, but the judge ruled he was not confirmed by the Senate. Rogoff says he'll remain the U.S. attorney until a person nominated by the president is confirmed. I'm Brad Ford.
13: The NTSB is out with a preliminary report on the Amazon cargo jet that crashed while landing at Miami International Airport, killing five people in a cargo van. Investigators say the plane was flying too high and too fast as it crossed the runway threshold. The NTSB says the crash investigation remains ongoing. On Wall Street, the Dow up by 20 points. More at townhall.com.
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13: There are new guidelines to help diagnose a condition that's quite common among teenage girls and young women.
20: It's iron deficiency. Studies show about 40% of teen girls and young women have low levels of iron, which, among other things, can lead to extreme fatigue. The American Society of Hematology is offering guidelines for the first time to standardize identification of the condition. Health experts hope this will convince more people to seek treatment. Rich Thomason reporting.
13: Oregon Governor Tina Kotek is joining four other governors in asking the federal government to delay new Medicaid requirements. They're set to take effect January 1st. The letter states a delay would allow them to explain the changes in a way that would minimize the impact on people who are eligible to receive benefits. News and analysis at townhall.com. From Washington, I'm Keith Peters reporting. Arizona State University hockey coach Greg Powers is now on paid administrative leave.
3: The school announced the move this morning and comes following an incident regarding an August workout that left player Matthew Mayich in a coma. The university has since released a report of their findings of what happened. However, that's been disputed by several anonymous players on the team. ASU says assistant coach Mike Corbett will take over as head coach in the meantime. It's been reported that Mayich is not expected to fully recover. In Phoenix, I'm Matt Mattinson.
13: Dolly Parton could soon have another connection to Nashville International Airport beyond a possible name change. The woman behind the petition to rename BNA after Parton is now suggesting the airport create an imagination library space where families could learn about the program, sign up, and pick up a book. The idea comes as the airport authority considers new ways to honor Parton.
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23: Morning, glory, and evening, grace, America. I'm Hugh Hewitt. Thank you for watching the program today. We are, of course, on Fast TV, Roku, Pluto TV, Samsung, Amazon, if you want to watch us from 3 until 6. 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Welcome to the program. Biggest news of the day, released by the Wall Street Journal, the USS Theodore Roosevelt departed from San Diego port on Sunday. It's going to the Middle East. That will make three of our 11 carriers on deployment off or within striking distance of Iran, even as Secretary Hegseth extends the 82nd Airborne's deployment to the region. It's a message to Iran, go quietly into the night, because we're not going to lift the blockade, we're not going to do a deal with you, and if you shoot at us, it's Katie bar the door. They already knew that about Israel, which is why they have not shot at Israel. Meanwhile, however, concerns grow that Iran is just pulling out every stop it can to try and get some attention paid to it, including the attack in Great Britain, which they were behind. The government of Iran was behind that. It was foiled. And now comes word from both Abu Dhabi and President Trump that the attempt to crash the Israeli-bound air flight yesterday was part of Iran's war on the West and Israel. President spoke on the White House lawn earlier today, cut number 4.
24: Has anybody briefed you about whether or not the guy, the pilot of the Fly Dubai plane, is linked to Iran?
25: We're working on it right now. They're being very open with us. I would say the answer, based on what I'm hearing, is yes, but we're working on it right now.
24: So this guy might have been either put in there by the IRGC or radicalized some other way, and then he tried to take down the plane.
23: Could have been. In the Times of Israel, it's reported that he was, and on wire services, UAE is leading that direction as well. Again, it appears to me between the aborted attack in Great Britain, the almost murder of 174 passengers yesterday, Iran is pulling out all the stops it can in its global terror network. Then the president was asked on the White House lawn about the attack in Great Britain, cut number 5.
24: You know
0: know why the UK prisoners were released? Have you talked to the Prime Minister?
25: No, I was surprised at that. We are going to speak. I was surprised they were released on bail. I have a lot of respect, however, for Scotland Yard. I think they know what they're doing, but I was a little bit surprised.
23: I was a little bit surprised, too. I don't know about you, I was. President was then asked about our allies and will he stick with them, cut number six.
2: The U.S. special envoy to Iraq said, leaving Iraq does not mean abandoning their allies. Do you think Al-Zaydi will be successful?
25: I will never abandon our allies.
23: All right, I love hearing that. I will never abandon our allies. Take that to the bank. Also reiterated what he has been saying since January, cut number eight.
25: They cannot have nuclear weapons, and they won't have, and they're agreeing not to have.
23: Okay, no nuclear weapons, we've heard that, but he likes to say it every day. Finally, the president on the White House lawn on whether or not he'll endorse in the 2028 race to succeed him, cut number seven.
6: Are you going to endorse someone in 2028?
25: We have a great bench of people. We have tremendous people.

0: you got to give Ken Paxton a boost. Tallarico's a pretty awful candidate, but nevertheless, he's got lots of money, and that's pouring in. And I want the vice president everywhere, because we got a good story to tell. If you're a Republican, the GDP revisions yesterday, last quarter up to 2.2% from 1.5%, the first quarter up to 2.5%, inflation down to 3.4%, and we are beating Iran and beating them like a rug. I think that will begin to show up in the markets and at the pump very, very soon.
1: Yeah, the message that's going out there is very positive about America. I just think, though, that maybe $4 gas and $6 diesel overpowers that positive message. We shall see.
2: Hugh Hewitt. See, now, I do know that we would like the price of gas to go down. Gas oil's up a little bit today on the news of a suspected Iranian connection to both the terror incident on the airplane and the attack on the RAF base, or the aborted attack on the RAF base. But the market is the market. If the product is there, the price will reflect the amount of product, and the product is getting out. Something we did not have a chance to do with you yesterday, for our friends in Alaska, Dan Sullivan, who's running for re-election up there, had an Oval Office presser with President Trump on the largest liquid natural gas facility anywhere in the United States that will be open in Alaska with the permits provided by the administration through the constant advocacy of Senator Dan Sullivan. Cut number 15.
3: This is the project that is going to keep our kids and grandkids in Alaska with a great, bright future. This is the project that our state has been working on to try to get done for almost a half century. And the reason is it's going to deliver low-cost energy to Alaskans, to our churches, to our schools, our hospitals, our businesses. And we need low-cost energy. This will deliver low-cost energy to Alaskans for 50 to 100 years. Not to mention our military, which we're all working together to grow our military, a huge military buildup. They need the energy. As you said, Mr. President, 12,000 jobs just to build this project, and this could unleash all kinds of other opportunities in Alaska.
2: It's a great win for Alaska. It's a great win for Dan Sullivan and for the administration. Now I want to turn to a speech that was given by Secretary of War Pete Hegseth yesterday. It was not to the general officers. He did that last year. There's a mixture of high-low from NCOs up to general officers. First of all, he repeated a line he used last year, cut number 9.
4: But it's worth saying again so that the fake news understands it. We are no longer the woke department or the weak department. Simple translation of that, no fatties, no trannies, no beardos, no weirdos. No wimps, no radicals, just warriors.
2: It's a good, good message, just warriors. Let's get one more clip in from yesterday. He announces Project Meridian, cut number 10.
4: And that's why today, at my direction, I'm announcing Project Meridian, an effort led by America's best minds to study the future of warfare. Under the leadership of the department's chief technology officer, Emil Michael, Project Meridian will be co-led by three of our nation's best minds, Elon Musk, Palmer Luckey, and Newt Gingrich, all of whom are up in the audience with us today. Please stand if you would. Thank you.
2: Oh my gosh, they got Palmer out of his Hawaii shirt. Palmer Luckey's from Orange County, and on the rare occasions where I've spotted him, Palmer's always wearing a Hawaiian shirt, and he put on a jacket today, I guess, because among all those general officers. Those three guys are visionary. They take it all in. Newt's older, but nothing gets past Newt. Elon's been thinking about this forever. Palmer Luckey's making it out of the Anduril factory in Columbus, Ohio, and across the United States. So I think Project Meridian is an absolutely fabulous thing to have. It's sort of like when we had Andy Marshall in the basement of the Pentagon thinking big thoughts about the future of warfare. I'll take that trio. I hope they get to work real soon. I hope they think hard and fast about how war is going to look in 15, 20, 25 years. Their recommendations will no doubt shake up a lot of the brass. Doesn't mean they will be accepted. It does mean it's useful to have them. We come back. Secretary Hegseth had more to say at Quantico in his address to the assembled brass and

0: officers from NCOs to the top. Don't go anywhere. I've got lots more cuts of that. I've got Hassan Piker. I've got Prime Minister Netanyahu from tomorrow. We've got Senator Cotton coming up. Stay tuned to the Hugh Hewitt Show.
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3: Hey, I am Brant, and her name is Sherry, and she's a friend and a colleague of mine, and we were just praying for her, actually, because she had a major surgery she just went through.
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0: boom, boom, boom.
1: I like the boom, boom, boom. That's what they heard at the Pete Hegseth, Secretary of War speech at Quantico today. I have more clips from that. Before I do that, though, it is Pittsburgh Steelers at the Cleveland Browns tonight. Browns have beaten the Steelers 4 out of 4 tries on Thursday Night Football. Browns are pretty good on Thursday Night Football. They're 10-2 over the life of Thursday Night Football. So be watching at 9 o'clock tonight. We'll see whether or not the Browns can actually go to 3-1. That's a land that I've never been to before. But before I go back to Secretary Hegseth, let me tell you about one of our sponsors, BestTalkGrill.com, because you might be grilling tonight. 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You'll love whatever you get from them, whether it's the Best Hot Grill for cooking out during the Browns win over the Steelers, or to redo your fireplace. Let's go back to Pete Hegseth at Quantico, cut number 11.
2: When an American warrior raises their right hand to defend our nation, you sign away a lot more than just time. You miss births. You miss first steps. You miss final goodbyes. You miss other civilian careers. But one of the costs that is rarely thought about or talked about is the loss of your religious community. Every time we issue orders to move a warrior to a new location, they leave behind the faith community, the church that grounds them. For people of faith, that community isn't just a nice to have. In many ways, it's an extension of their family. It's their moral foundation or their personal and spiritual accountability, the very bedrock of their warrior ethos. When you actually look at the numbers, and this will be good for the press, less than 5% of our force identifies as non-religious. Less than 5%. Meaning 95% of our force recognizes an almighty God. Accordingly, our department, therefore, has a sacred duty. First-class religious support wherever we send our warriors. Now, for far too long, you know, we didn't prioritize that duty at all. It was an afterthought. Political correctness and secular humanism got a vote. Chaplains did not. Budgets were cut, resourcing and manpower needs were ignored, base chapels fell apart. Decisions about faith and religion were made by secular careerists in cubicles and lawyers running around with red tape. Now, we don't put non-lawyers in charge of the JAG Corps or non-doctors in charge of military surgeons. Yet for decades, we let people with no expertise in faith or religion dictate the spiritual life of our warriors. The people who actually practice faith and religion, our chaplains, were buried echelons deep, waiting for permission. We asked chaplains to serve and sacrifice and then sideline them with paperwork and process. And that ends now. Today, at my direction, I'm establishing the Office of Religious Affairs. Starting today, and for secretaries of war after me, the Office of Religious Affairs will report straight to the top. No staff filters, no bureaucratic dilution, a direct line to the secretary. This is not going to be a paper-pushing shop. It's going to have real teeth. It'll protect budgets, demand infrastructure, and strengthen religious support. The experts, our chaplains, will finally have an advocate at the highest levels. Policy and resources will serve the mission, not smother the mission.
1: I think this is a fabulous thing. I know from when my family has been deployed, they have been extremely complimentary of the religious staff One time on an aircraft carrier with a Jewish rabbi, another time with a Catholic priest, a third time with a SEAL who also happened to be a Young Life pastor. And so they actually have interacted with the religious core all over the world. I have not heard the 95.5% before, but I'm not surprised. I think young men and women who go into the military are looking to fulfill purpose that they already feel in their lives, and that purpose is probably coming from God in one way or another, and therefore making it possible for them to easily connect with and maintain a faith community and a faith tradition on whatever kind of deployment they're on ARC or Sky or under the sea. Good for Secretary Hegseth. I mean, that's just an unqualified good statement. Here comes the one I'm really excited about, and the question about where will it go. New base on the way, cut number 12.
2: Today at my direction, the fourth announcement is the next great American base. 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
1: That, by the way, should be in Ohio. 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But Camp Ohio, Fort Ohio. 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Stay tuned.

0: with SRN News. I'm Keith Peters in Washington. Fly Dubai has temporarily halted all flights to and from Israel. Blake Sifton reports the airline made the announcement after a pilot was stabbed in the cockpit of a Tel Aviv-bound plane, allegedly by a co-pilot accused of trying to crash the Boeing 737.
1: We also heard from a spokesperson for the Prime Minister's office. They said that Israel will ramp up, in their words, security both on Israeli carriers as well as on non-Israeli airlines, and that they will increase checks on the pilots who fly planes to Israel.
0: The injured captain was able to let passengers into the cockpit, who subdued the attacker and helped him land the plane. In the pilot's native India, Prime Minister Narendra Modi called him a hero. The suspension of flights will remain in place while the investigation into the incident continues. A U.S. federal judge has ruled Roger Rogoff will remain the U.S. attorney for Western Washington despite President Trump's objections. Brad Ford reports.
2: The U.S. attorney general had 120 days to appoint an interim U.S. attorney. When that didn't happen, federal judges can appoint one. They appointed Roger Rogoff, but Trump fired him within minutes. Trump tried to nominate Pete Serrano for the job, but the judge ruled he was not confirmed by the Senate. Rogoff says he'll remain the U.S. attorney until a person nominated by the president is confirmed. I'm Brad Ford.
0: The NTSB is out with a preliminary report on the Amazon cargo jet that crashed while landing at Miami International Airport, killing five people in a cargo van. Investigators say the plane was flying too high and too fast as it crossed the runway threshold. The NTSB says the crash investigation remains ongoing. On Wall Street, the Dow up by 20 points today.
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0: Welcome back. I'm Hugh Hewitt. Prime Minister Bibi Netanyahu of Israel was on with Sean Hannity last night. He gave a blow-by-blow description of the Fly Dubai heroism and courage and good luck that resulted in the plane being saved. Cut number 19.
1: Well, look, on a flight from Dubai to Israel, as they were approaching Israel, there was an attack by one of the pilots against the other pilot. Apparently he stabbed him or he hit him with an axe. He was bleeding profusely. The plane began to go out of control and began a nosedive. The pilot who was there, who was an Indian pilot, with sort of a... very badly wounded. He's fighting, I think, for his life right now. But in an act of unbelievable courage, he managed to unlock the door to the cockpit. And an Israeli citizen, passenger, who had rushed from row 16, he rushed to the cabin. But as the plane was swerving, he was knocked to his feet. He had knocked off his feet in the place where the stewardesses are. And he managed in a moment of where the plane somehow had stopped, momentarily maybe hit an air bump or something. He managed to enter the cockpit. He saw the attacker, not in the instruments, the other pilot, the attacking pilot, trying to jam the instruments. He grabbed him from behind, pulled him back, got into the pilot's seat, pulled the stick back, okay, and two others, an Israeli and another passenger, came in, or one of the air crews, corralled the attacker, and then the reserve crew that was sitting with the passengers came in and managed to stabilize the plane. I met with this Israeli, this unbelievable Israeli. His name is Yaniv, who did this thing. And I asked him, you know, how did you do it? And he said, well, I just had to do it. I had to act to save. His family was there, 174 passengers, most of which were whom were Israelis, were there. He had to save them. And he acted with coolness of judgment and heroism that is just tremendous courage that prevented another 9/11. I asked him, so what do you do for a living? And he said, I'm a plumber. I unplug... unclog sewage clogs. I said, well, you certainly unclogged a big one this time. An amazing act of heroism of his, of the Indian pilot, of the people who helped him. They stopped a disaster that could have been global.
0: I got to tell you, by the way, it was just released 22 minutes ago. Saudi Arabia has returned the would-be killer, hijacker, terrorist to the United Arab Emirates, where they will be investigating the Omani pilot who attempted, and any ties, President Trump thinks there are ties to Iran. 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More Netanyahu from last night, cut number 16.
1: I met with this Israeli, this unbelievable Israeli. His name is Yaniv, who did this thing. And I asked him,
0: the repeat.
1: You know,
0: let's go to cut 17.
1: the attacker, the co-pilot who attacked the captain, is now being interrogated. But here's what we do know. First, we know that he underwent Islamist radical indoctrination. That appears to be something we're gathering from the information, his personal information.
0: That will be, if indeed he's got any connection to Iran, that's two strikes. I don't think you give him a chance for a third strike. I'll talk about it next with Eliana Johnson, editor-in-chief of the Washington Free Beacon. Stay tuned.
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8: Food better.
9: Has anybody briefed you about whether or not the guy, the pilot of the Fly Dubai plane, is linked to Iran?
10: They're working on it right now. They're being very open with us. I would say
8: the answer based on what I'm hearing is yes, but we're working on it right now.
9: So this guy might have been either put in there by the IRGC or radicalized some other way, and then he tried to take down the plane.
8: Could have been, yeah.
0: Could have been. Eliana Johnson joins the Hugh Hewitt Show now. She's editor-in-chief of the Free Beacon. She is, of course, a regular on the Commentary Podcast. Must listen to, like, and subscribe. Eliana, are you surprised by the president's statement on the White House lawn today?
10: I'm not surprised by his statement at all. I suspect this is the case, particularly coming just about a week after five quote-unquote, you know, British nationals were arrested for plotting a terror attack on British soil. I suspect that Iran, now understanding that the Strait of Hormuz is essentially open, has resorted to asymmetric attacks like this, to terrorism, which is, as we both know, Hugh, it's bread and butter. This is what Iran has been doing for decades.
0: Do you have an idea, though, what thought they might possibly... They're not rational, but they are fanatics, so even in their fever dreams, how do they think that terrorism is going to help them right now, Eliana?
10: Oh, I think their view is that they're lashing out against the Israelis and hoping that Trump would make an effort to constrain the Israelis. And the goal of this is fear, to instill fear. There were 174 civilians aboard this aircraft. And this would have caused absolute terror, and people would have said, this is a result of the Iran war. This is what you get when you mess with the Iranians.
0: And now, how do you
10: don't
0: view,
10: do it?
0: Do you agree with me that the back is broken of Iran, and it's a mop-up operation at this point, and that regime is due to collapse?
10: I certainly hope that's true, Hugh. I mean, what we can say with certainty is that the strait is essentially open. Oil is transiting through that strait again. And we even see mainstream media, which has been the biggest skeptic of this war from the outset, writing articles acknowledging this to be the case. And I'm convinced that that is why we see Iran resorting to terrorism again. We know essentially for sure that that's what happened in Great Britain. And we have a strong suspicion that that's what happened here over the skies in the Middle East.
0: Now, if I were a reporter anywhere near Abdul El-Sayed, I would be asking him point blank, do you want the IRGC regime to fall? Do you think he would answer the question?
10: I think we know the answer to that, Hugh. We saw a Michigan, University of Michigan Persian student ask him to say whether he was happy, whether he could cheer the demise of the Ayatollah, and he wouldn't answer that question. So does he want the regime to fall? I think we know the answer to that question. He was pretty clear in simply avoiding the question because I think he understands that the radical Islamists in Dearborn and across Michigan are an important part of his constituency. And I think we know what he actually believes in his heart.
0: No, I agree with you, Eliana. I don't think
10: he's
0: going to win because I do think we know. But let me ask you about the piece at the top of the Free Beacon today. His first ad says he erased $700 million in medical debt while Wayne County Health Commissioner. In fact, it's $47 million. How did you get onto this story? Is it getting picked up?
10: I think we're going to need to wait a little bit to see. I don't think it's getting the pickup it deserves, I have to be honest. And health insurance, health costs are playing an enormous role, both in this Michigan race. He's campaigning on Medicare for All. He's campaigning on his record of supposedly having wiped out hundreds of millions of dollars in medical debt. And those claims just aren't true. I would point out to readers and to listeners, Hugh, that when we went to his campaign spokeswoman and asked about the discrepancy in the numbers, which came through FOIA requests, this is a document-based story. The numbers are the numbers. She said she did not dispute those numbers. The claim is essentially, well, his aspiration was to wipe out hundreds of millions of dollars. But that is not what it says in his ad, which is entirely misleading.
0: Well, there's a big difference between I got rid of $700 million of medical debt and 47. It's not even one-tenth.
10: Yeah, there's a lot of things I'd like to do, too, that I wouldn't put in my campaign ads stating that I'd achieved the feat. You know, I'd like to be an Olympic athlete.
0: Well, we don't know. There's a couple. You could get the skates out and start going. Okay, Eliana, you're a Minnesota girl, so I have to ask you. I hate to even bring up and jinx Michelle Tafoya. That race looks like a dead heat, but Minnesota is what Pennsylvania used to be, the football that we always think we're going to kick, and we haven't kicked in 20 years. What do you think?
10: I'm a huge fan of Michelle Tafoya, Hugh. I think she's running a fantastic race against a radical left-wing opponent. But I have to say, even in good Republican years, Minnesota has been the lone Democratic holdout. It is surrounded by states that have gone from purple to red, including Iowa, including Ohio, including North and South Dakota. So it is an island of blue in a sea of red, and it is very hard for me to see that seat going red in a year that is tough for Republicans.
0: Now, in some races, there's an overarching story that doesn't make it through to the national headline. In Minnesota, it's the fraud consortium, the sort of Fraud R Us, Fraud Inc., that became the Twin Cities. Does that not matter anymore? Because Peggy Flanagan was right in the middle of it.
10: Oh, I mean, it was incredible, Hugh. There was like a 3,000 or 4,000 word Star Tribune story all about how the fraud happened on Tim Walz's watch. He's just too good a delegator, and he was delegating to people who even they, you know, they didn't see the fraud. And here's how it happened. Well, that piece did not mention Peggy Flanagan, his lieutenant governor. And I'm sure you can guess why. It's because she's running for the U.S. Senate. It also didn't mention Attorney General, Minnesota Attorney General Keith Ellison, because he has national aspirations. So this was a very calculated piece. This is how local media is covering it. But I would also say Amy Klobuchar is at the top of the ticket in Minnesota running for governor. And I suspect she's going to take quite a hard line against this fraud, which will help Democrats. And she will throw the Walz administration under the bus. And I suspect as well that we will see a presidential bid from her in 2028. And this will be one of her main lines when she launches a 2028 bid.
0: When she throws him under the bus, does Peggy Flanagan go under the wheels at the same time?
10: 100%.
0: I hope so. Eliana Y. Johnson, follow her on X. Go read the Washington Free Beacon story about the Abdul El-Sayed big lie, 700 million versus 47 million. I have posted it at my X account. Thank you, Eliana.

0: Let's see, if something costs less, a lot less, but people are actually happier with it, that sounds like something to look into, and that's MediShare. 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

0: Welcome back. Our favorite radical, Hassan Piker, was at the University of Texas in Austin last night, cut number two, talking about James Tallarico having to work for Hassan.
1: Hopefully, inshallah, after James Tallarico wins, okay? Yeah, after. Am I allowed? I feel like I shouldn't even say that. I feel like in the state of Texas, no Sharia state. They're gonna throw me in prison. But yeah, hopefully after James Tallarico wins, we got to hold him to account. We got to make sure that he doesn't become another do-nothing Democrat, business as usual, and we got to keep up that pressure. And we have to remind him that we are the force that backed him both early on, and we are the force that allowed him to win this seat of power. And if he wants to maintain it, he's got to play ball.
0: So let me translate. 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
7: News this hour from Town Hall. I'm John Scott.
4: President Trump urging supporters to come out to vote in November, speaking at a campaign rally in Durant, Oklahoma tonight. The president said the last time the radical left was in power, they gave the U.S. the worst inflation in the nation's history.
7: Since I took office, we've created more than 1 million private sector jobs, and more Americans are working today in our country than at any time by far in history.
4: His stop in Oklahoma, part of a broader tour touting the economy ahead of the midterms. Earlier Thursday, the president visited Denton, Texas, where he toured the Peterbilt Motors facility. And on Friday, he'll be in Mobile, Alabama, to celebrate the groundbreaking of Mobile's new $4 billion bridge. Israel's prime minister revealing new details about how the hero passengers took down the terrorists on board the Fly Dubai flight.
8: In a stunning revelation, Israeli Prime Minister Benjamin Netanyahu telling Fox News that the hero Israeli passenger, who was a plumber, and the other passengers who ran to help, grabbed the cord from the earphones in the cockpit and used it to tie up the hands of the terrorist co-pilot who was looking to crash the plane. After the Omani national was neutralized on the floor, he was shouting, "Kill me, kill me," and appeared to be on a radical jihadist suicide mission.
4: That's correspondent Laura Winters. Attorneys for Tennessee death row inmate Krista Pike, who survived the state's attempt to execute her by lethal injection Wednesday night, are calling for her sentence to be commuted after she endured what they said was a cruel, torturous, and predictable botched execution. At last report, Pike was in critical condition. Pike's execution currently on hold after Tennessee Governor Bill Lee called off the remaining executions scheduled in the state for the rest of the year. Pike had been sentenced to death for the 1995 murder of her former classmate, Colleen Slemmer. More on these stories from townhall.com.
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16: Hate to break the news to Trump-hating, conservative-loathing leftists, but there's a vibe shift going on in America. Over at CNN, even MS Now, they're talking about some of the polls shifting around the country. There are all kinds of economic reports coming out about the GDP, about the economic growth in America. I always share that good news with you with the understanding that prices for gas are still too high. We get it. But the truth is, this economy really is roaring, and the Democrats are going to try to convince you otherwise. The Iranian Revolutionary Guard will try to convince you otherwise. They're campaigning now for Democrats. Still can't get over that 25-page open letter to the American people. Please stop Trump, the IRGC says, and vote Democrat. Quite the endorsement, huh, Democrats? Meanwhile, oh boy, let's take you to Tennessee. What do we do with her now? What do you do to the person you try to execute for her brutal crime and you can't make it work? How do you botch an execution? If you haven't heard about it, you've been in a cave for the last 12 hours because the attempt to put a brutal, demonic, Satan-loving, horrible woman to death, Krista Pike is her name, it failed. They wound up taking her to the hospital. They tried to give her a lethal injection. The first dose failed. She just started snoring. Second dose failed. They closed the curtains to the witnesses, and then they took her to the hospital. How does that work? You just tried to kill her. Now you're going to revive her? What are you going to do? Give her medicine? Drugs to make her better? We are so goofy when it comes to execution in this country. First of all, let's fully stipulate, I am completely pro-capital punishment. There are crimes that are so heinous. There are monsters among us who do not deserve to breathe the same air as you and me. She strikes me as one of those. But, of course, she's a woman. These days, there's a lot of grace given to demonic women. Maybe it's hormonal. Maybe she was having a blue day. Maybe she suffered from postpartum depression. And this woman, who would have, it was all historic, she would have been the first woman executed in blah, blah, blah years or whatever, and they couldn't pull it off. And evidently, it's like the second time in recent memory that the lethal injection didn't work. So they take her to the hospital, and I'm not trying to be a smart aleck here. What do they do with her now? Now what do they do? I mean, my first thought last night was, why doesn't a nurse and a doctor go into the hospital room, put a pillow over her head? And I'm only being half sarcastic. Why do we care how we kill a condemned inmate? Look, first of all, I got some big suspicions about who was behind the scheduled execution. I don't know if the reports are true online that it was an all-female crew of people who were trying to execute her. I don't know. I don't care. But I can't be the only person thinking that this was staged, that they did this. This turned out exactly the way somebody wanted it to turn out. Somebody said that, I mean, this is the second time, months apart,

Why? Going to give the people their wish who maybe intentionally botched it? I mean, you know what usually works? Far as I know, I don't know anybody survived the electric chair, have they? Are there any recorded cases? Hey, Tracy, ask Grok if anybody's ever survived an execution effort in Old Sparky. Firing squad. Think anybody ever survives that? I don't think so. But when we want to put demons to sleep like we do our beloved dog, maybe this is the outcome. Look, I don't know where we go from here. I know where I start. I start with you at 800-655-MIKE. First day of October 2026. I've got extraordinary news to share with you from the M&M Extra podcast and our big title sponsor, Preborn. I'm going to share with you the goodness, the generosity, the love of this audience, and our podcast audience in particular. I'll share that news with you here in just a moment. In the meantime, I want to put your voice front and center in the Relief Factor Studios. 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
1: 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Welcome back, Balance of Nature, and thanks for letting us tell the world about fiber and spice. A lot of people on X are insisting that this Krista Pike hair-raising execution, they're calling it, was botched, staged, on purpose, deliberate. Deliberate. How do you botch an execution? And what do you do with her now? Let's start with Ray in Texas. Hello, Ray. How are you?
2: Good morning, sir. How are you?
1: Pretty good, sir. Welcome to the show.
2: I have 88 years of law enforcement experience, both in the military and in the civilian world. I've worked investigations. I've done homicides. I've seen what people do for a $5 pair of fake Air Jordans, or somebody's mad at some lady and they wind up shooting and killing their 6-year-old kid. I feel that Ms. Pike definitely needs to go back onto the table and be executed. She did not die. And not even really on a humorous note, I truly think we should just put her in a room with Lindsey Clancy and see what happens.
1: Well, I mean, you're probably reflecting the view of most people that she still needs to be executed. I don't know how the execution gets called off, but look, this governor, for him to race in and halt executions, that's going to apply to her, right? I don't think she's going to get executed now. And this is really strange. People are so schizophrenic on that. Listen to this text I just got from Delaware, and the text line is blowing up. Lots of calls, lots of opinions. Delaware writes, as a capital punishment supporter, I still believe that having to go through the stress and rigors of being executed once is all that should be allowed. She should be set free. And then this texter says, use the firing squad. Well, that's a little bit of a leap, isn't it, from set her free to use the firing squad? And there are actually people suggesting that she's got a lawsuit on her hands. She's going to get to sue the state of Tennessee for botching her own execution. That would be really comforting to the family of her victim, right? The family that has waited 30 years for justice. That Krista Pike becomes a multimillionaire. That would be quite the turn of events. Glad you called, sir. Thank you. Eileen's in Florida. Hi, Eileen.
3: Hey, what they should have used was sodium chloride. Or no, not sodium chloride, potassium chloride, because that's what they use to kill people.
1: Whatever they use, they've always...
3: Phenobarbital puts you to sleep, and depending on the size of this lady, it may not have worked and put her in a very deep sleep, but I don't know why they use phenobarbital.
1: So what do they do with her now?
3: I would take her back and finish it. I mean, these people have been waiting for justice, and I think it was staged myself.
1: More and more people are saying that, Eileen, that there's no way this is an accident. But again, it doesn't really matter. She's alive. She's in the hot. You know, I always thought how stupid it is when we've decided to go to lethal injections. Why do you give the condemned prisoner an alcohol swab on their arm before you put the needle in their arm? Do you ever think about that? It's almost like they are ready in case that the person does survive. We don't want to have them get a little infection from a dirty needle. What? You're killing them. Who cares how you do it, and why do you put alcohol on their arm before you put the needle in their arm to kill them? Everything about it is nuts. Everything about this story is insane. Scott's in Georgia. Scott, welcome. How are you?
4: Oh, I'm doing quite well.
1: Good.
4: I have a simple solution for this.
1: Yes.
4: DEA's got tons of fentanyl laying around. It's guaranteed to work. It's tried and true. I mean, Jesus, how many people have already killed? The left cannot call it inhumane because God knows it's painless, and it's guaranteed to work. Cheap,
1: I mean,
4: too.
1: Have you ever heard such a crazy story as this one? Last night, Scott, my phone was blowing up with all these alerts. Oh, Krista Pike is still alive, even though they tried. I thought, still alive? How does this even happen?
4: Idiots in charge.
1: I wonder if it's true that it's an all-female execution crew. And of course, me being me, I bring everything back to me. I'm walking around now that I've got cardiovascular disease, and so I'm never had a serious health thing really in my life. And now that they found this plaque in my widowmaker, I'm convinced I'm going to drop over any second now. I'm ready to keel over any second. I'm right with the Lord. I've reached out to the kids. I'm telling my friends I love them. Even the crew is noticing how nice I am lately. I've had a world of difference. So I think because I've got a stupid moderate plaque blockage that probably plenty of people have, and they can't kill her. I haven't hurt anybody, much less, you know, slit their throat. You know, one of her famous lines, Krista Pike, I cut that B word's throat 9 times and the B word wouldn't die. That's what she said about her victim. Real Lulu here, real doozy. So they can't kill her, and I'm waiting for the Lord to call me home. You know, because again, if I have the widow make, if the stupid artery goes out, I'm done. 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Worry about Krista. 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I'm doing all the statins, and I'm doing the exercise and the weight loss, and I'm eating heart healthy. 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When prompted, just say Mike Gallagher, and you'll make the switch to Pure Talk. 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
1: That's where I need to be right now, on the Pigeon River in Hartford, Tennessee. 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First of all, Mark and I, we celebrated 100 episodes yesterday. We had our 100th episode, which it just flew by. 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And it's growing every day. We keep getting more and more people joining the club, joining the family. And Preborn became our title sponsor. And I thought it would be kind of a neat idea, because with Preborn, you're providing ultrasounds to young women who are women who are considering an abortion. You're saving babies. And, you know, $28 a month saves a baby every month. You could give $100. But if you really went all out and you wanted to provide an entire ultrasound machine, $15,000 provides a machine. And I told Mark, wouldn't it be special if the M&M Extra podcast could provide an entire ultrasound machine to Preborn? Well, guess what? We did it. $15,000 from donors who supported this campaign to save lives. I'm so proud of our podcast audience, and I'm delighted to share with you this incredible news that the M&M Extra will be providing an entire ultrasound machine that will save lives for years and years to come. So thank you for supporting our podcast. Thank you for supporting the unborn and preborn. And thank you for just letting me get to do this every day. Somebody texted from Louisville, I want to give Mike a song since he's sure he's dying any minute now. And it's a YouTube video, Live Like You're Dying. You do not want me to live like I'm dying. Can you imagine me whining every day about dying? Look, anybody gets mad at me when you call, I'll say, don't give me a heart attack. You're upsetting me right now. That'll be my new approach. When some loony lefty calls the show and upsets me, I'll say, what do you want to do? And of course, they'll want to kill me. If they're a Democrat, you know, chances are. And meanwhile, all the September polls showed how great the Democrats are going to do in 33 days for the midterm election. Last night, Harry Enten on CNN does a deep dive showing that the Democrats may want to put that champagne on ice. It may not be ready yet to pop the champagne corks. Check out the numbers guy, Harry Enten, last night on CNN.
2: 34 days before the midterm election, so many polls show Democrats with a pretty commanding lead heading into the election, certainly in the House, and also, at least right now, in the U.S. Senate. But here's the question. What if the polls are wrong? With us now, CNN Chief Data Analyst Harry, and it may be the question I think that you get, I get more than any other. What if the polls are wrong?
3: Yeah, you know, we've had really good Democratic polls coming out from Ohio, Michigan, Iowa, and you know, fool me once, shame on you. Fool me four times, I just have to ask the question, could it happen again? Because just take a look at this. Okay, Midwest polling misses. GOP outperformed September polls by in the major 2024 races. That is president and Senate in the states that had a Senate race. In Iowa, where the Democrats have been getting really good polls, Republicans outperformed their September polls by 9 points back in 2024. How about Ohio? 6 points. How about Michigan? 5 points. And I will note that the leads that the Democrats have in all of these races right now are under how much the GOP outperformed back in 2024. So you look at this, you go, you know what? Maybe we should just hold on a second here, because we've seen this dance before, and it was not a dance that Democrats like when the votes were actually cast and counted.
2: Okay, but a skeptic could look at this and say, Harry, this is 2024. Donald Trump was on the ballot then. What about races where the president's not on the ballot?
3: Yeah, exactly right. So, you know, 2024, 2020, 2016, Donald Trump outperformed in these three states by significant margins. But what about a midterm election? You can go back to Donald Trump's first midterm election, and it's the same exact story. Look at this. The GOP outperformed September polls in the major 2018 statewide races by 6 points in Iowa, 6 points in Ohio, and 8 points in Michigan. The bottom line is this. Over the last few cycles, whether it be 2018, 2016, 2020, 2024, Republicans have outperformed their September polls by at least 5 points in all these three states, where Democrats right now are ahead, but not by a wide enough margin, whereby if Republicans outperform their September polls again, it could become very, very interesting.
2: Okay.
1: Now, all right, there's the numbers guy, Harry Enten on CNN. Now, here's what's fascinating. They keep insisting that this James Tallarico character can win in Texas. I lived in Texas for a number of years. Appreciate Texas. I like Texas very much. I just cannot become convinced that Texans are going to vote for this guy. I want you to, more and more stuff comes out. This is how he believes. This is how he feels. You need to make sure that you got to ask yourself, are Texans going to vote for this guy? Check out what he said, because he's a very religious guy, he claims. He's almost like a young pastor. And, of course, the things he says are thoroughly blasphemous. And maybe here's another example. This is the guy that said that God is non-binary and all this. Well, listen to what he said about the Texas Christians. He knows. Now, keep in mind, this is a man who positions himself as a very spiritual fellow.
4: I have met so many Hindus, Buddhists, Sikh, Jews, Muslims, atheists, agnostics, who are more Christ-like than some of the Christians I serve with in the Texas legislature.
1: I have met atheists who are more Christ-like than the Christians that I serve with in Texas. That guy's going to win? Texans are going to vote for him? I don't believe it. Michelle Tafoya is neck and neck with Peggy Flanagan in Minnesota. We've got her booked for next week. Can't wait to talk to Michelle Tafoya. I mean, she's well known as a sideline sportscaster. But she is also in play in Minnesota, where she's been within 1 point. And listen to what Harry Enten just said on CNN. If all the polls underperform by 5 points or more for Republicans in the September polls in 2024, well, if Michelle Tafoya follows that track and she's down 1 point, well, she wins by four. We'll see. I don't know. I know one thing is true, and I'll say it again and again and again and again. If we show up, we win. We're 33 days away. And look at these headlines. I'm talking about a vibe shift here. All right, the economy matters. Affordability? Well, guess what? Mideast oil exports rebound. Oil exports from the Middle East have risen sharply this month, taking them closer to the level they were at before Iran shut down the Strait of Hormuz. That's from the New York Times. Wall Street Journal, the U.S. economy is accelerating. That's the headline from the Wall Street Journal. The Commerce Department yesterday made an unusually large upward revision in its economic growth estimate. The Commerce Department raised its GDP growth estimate for the first quarter to 2.5%. Now, this was unheard of during the Biden era. GOP, here's a headline, New York Post. Republican Party has a shocking edge over Democrats on affordability with swing voters, according to a latest poll. U.S. 10-year and 5-year Treasury yields have risen above 5%, hitting their highest levels since 2007. I mean, just headline after headline, poll after poll. And what do the Democrats got? Well, they got an endorsement from Iran's Islamic Revolutionary Guard Corps. They got that. They got the IRGC in their corner. You got Hassan Piker going around threatening the candidates he's supporting. That's you know, pay attention to what he's saying. They're going to make sure that anybody who wins on the left, they better be beholden to the Hassan Pikers of the world, this rabid, radical California podcaster. Here he was campaigning for James Tallarico, even as these Democrats try to distance themselves from this toxic guy. Here he was on the campus of the University of Texas.
5: Hopefully, inshallah, after James Tallarico wins, okay? Yeah, after. Am I allowed? I feel like I shouldn't even say that. I feel like in the state of Texas, no Sharia state. They're gonna throw me in prison. But yeah, hopefully after James Tallarico wins, we got to hold him to account. We got to make sure that he doesn't become another do-nothing Democrat, business as usual, and we got to keep up that pressure. And we have to remind him that we are the force that backed him both early on, and we are the force that allowed him to win this seat of power. And if he wants to maintain it, he's got to play ball.
1: You better play ball, Tallarico. You listening to your masters over there at the far left? You listening to Hassan? Inshallah, whatever that was at the beginning. Inshallah, hopefully inshallah he'll win. Wow. Okay, we'll see how it goes. I like our chances. I like our chances. I'm bullish on our possibility of shocking the world again. We've done it before. We can do it again. If you show up, you bring 10 people with you, we're going to win. Because there's more of us than there are of them. Ignore the noise and show up. 800-655-MIKE, 800-655-6453. Welcome in to a Thursday, October 1st episode of the Mike Gallagher Show.
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1: 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Mid-July 2027, the Patriots Alaska Cruise. 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And then, look, you're invited to Phoenix October 22nd, one stage, one night. 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We are winning. The border's secure. America's back. But these DSA socialists, they're coming for the ballot box. And they count on Arizona. Arizona is such an important, pivotal state. So Larry Elder, Seth Leibson, the local host there on 960 The Patriot. He's a great guy. Larry, of course, is a dear friend. And I'll be there with you in person. They've got VIP tickets, which include a private reception before the show. General admission will get you in the room. For tickets, go to 960thepatriot.com, 960thepatriot.com. Come join us in Phoenix October the 22nd. It's gonna sell out, so don't miss out. 960thepatriot.com. I want to talk for just a moment about, and I wanted to share this with you yesterday, and we got sort of distracted. Dan Bongino, the former FBI director and great podcaster, talked about Frank Luntz. Now, Frank Luntz is no, you know, diehard conservative, but what he is a pragmatist. And Dan talked about a big reveal. There's a massive X factor in the midterms that is not being calculated in the polls, in all of the media excitement over the Democrats taking control of the House and the Senate. That's what they think is going to happen. Check out the way a common sense conservative like Dan Bongino laid it out on his podcast this week.
2: Frank Luntz is not some big MAGA guy, but I told you in the beginning of the show, there is a massive X factor in these midterms that I believe is not being calculated in Doomeristan or the polls. It's not. And it's allegiance and loyalty to President Trump and his results for people who see through the crap. Here's Frank Luntz on a liberal network, again, no friend to the president, saying the exact thing that, hey, man, I think a lot of people are underestimating the Trump effect in this midterm. Check this out.
3: President Trump can keep the House and keep the Senate, and he has proven how powerful he is. And make no mistake to every viewer watching, Donald Trump does have more influence on more races than any other Republican, even than Ronald Reagan. I've never seen a Republican as engaged and involved as this guy, and it matters.
2: Folks, it's Frank Luntz, okay? The guy is not some big MAGA guy. He's not one of the front row Joes at a MAGA rally, okay? I do this on purpose, not because I necessarily believe anything, but they have no reason whatsoever to say to Democrats, hey, be careful, you may be missing something, other than it being true. That is the X factor.
1: 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Here's Lori in Virginia. Lori, welcome aboard. How are you today?
0: I'm doing all right. How are you?
1: I'm doing all right. What do you think? What's up?
0: I'm thinking that that chick that didn't die.
1: Yeah.
0: They needed to go ahead and put her on a respirator and give her remdesivir.
1: Oh, my goodness.
0: That would have killed her.
1: Well, a lot of people, somebody else texted that. The texters are in a feisty mood today. Somebody said, give her a COVID vaccine. Texas writes, they need to drive a silver stake through her heart. Kentucky, she survived lethal injection twice, thus proving she's a witch. Burn her at the stake. This audience, not really in a particularly forgiving mood when it comes to Krista Pike. Don't go away. We're going to get all the latest from Roger P. Shulman in our newsroom over the Republican governor, Bill Lee, halting any further executions. And don't forget, this happened before a few months ago, and he gave the guy that survived the other botched execution a year-long reprieve. All the details from Roger in the newsroom and your reaction coming up. Imagine hearing a rocket siren, grabbing your medical bag and running toward the explosion instead of away from it. 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
15: News this hour from Town Hall. I'm John Scott.
13: In Denton, Texas, north of Dallas, President Trump toured the Peterbilt Motors facility and told workers that the stock market is through the roof and poverty numbers are low. His stop in Texas, part of a broader tour touting the economy ahead of the midterms, President Trump says his economic policies are working.
15: We have the best ever on the subject of individual wealth, higher for everybody than ever before.
13: Tonight, the president held a rally in Durant, Oklahoma. Tomorrow, the president will be in Mobile, Alabama to celebrate the groundbreaking of Mobile's new $4 billion bridge. There's no TV pool traveling with the president after CNN was removed from its scheduled rotation. Krista Pike's attorneys say she remains alive following Tennessee's failed attempt to execute her.
16: Pike attorney Randy Spivey says they don't know her prognosis.
17: We, at this point, do not know the ramifications of the chemical torture that she has endured.
16: Spivey says the execution team spent an hour trying to establish IV access before Pike received two doses of phenobarbital. He added they warned the state months ago about potential problems.
17: The state of Tennessee has shown us again that they are not capable of carrying out an execution consistent with basic human dignity.
16: The attorneys are asking Governor Bill Lee to commute Pike's death sentence. I'm Scott Hooper.
13: Israeli Prime Minister Benjamin Netanyahu telling Fox News the hero Israeli passenger, who was a plumber, and the other passengers who ran to help, grabbed the cord from the earphones in the cockpit of a Fly Dubai jet and used it to tie up the hands of the terrorist co-pilot. He was looking to crash the plane. The Omani national, who was neutralized on the floor, he appeared to be on a radical jihadist suicide mission that the passengers were able to thwart. More on these stories from townhall.com.
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26: From the wild world of DC politics to America's culture clash, brace yourself for the reality check you've been waiting for. The one and only Mike Gallagher.
1: I was home last night, sort of puttering around the apartment, feeling sorry for myself. Talk to my son. One of my kids gave me such a burst of inspiration. A quick personal update. I've shared with you that I got this diagnosis. I'm so glad that I know this and I can get ahead of this cardiovascular disease that I now have. They found plaque in my widowmaker. Not a 52% blockage. It's moderate. It's not the end of the world. And I've been feeling sorry for myself about it. I've been worried about it. Clearly, you know me. I'm a hypochondriac. I always think I'm dying. So now they've given me something to really worry about. And I was talking to one of my sons who's been through a lot of personal adversity. And this particular son of mine, who is an incredible father, a wonderful son, been through a head-on car accident, diabetes, just a lot of personal challenges. And he said, Dad, instead of, you know, feeling bad that you're going to drop dead any minute, be grateful that you sought this scan to find out if anything was wrong, and they found something was wrong, and now you're on top of it. And it changed kind of my whole perspective. He was right. He's totally right. And so, no more pity party for me. I'm going to be grateful that, you know, and it was after Lindsey Graham's death. I thought, gosh, what a terrible thing. The guy had chest pains for a couple of days, apparently, or wasn't feeling good. Senator Graham was home alone, has this massive heart episode. And I thought, maybe I should go and get a scan. I went and got one of those body scans. I've gotten them before. God gives us that kind of technology. They found a little something. My doctor ordered a CT scan. There was the 52% blockage in the left arterial, descending artery, whatever they call it, the LAD. Okay, now I know I'm on top of it. Exercise, take off the weight. Thank you, PhD weight loss. I have, and I will. I'm good. A good, smart diet. And lots of statins. And I know people get upset about statins. But, you know, I've done a ton of research. I know there's a risk there, but you got to get the bad cholesterol down, and you got to try to stop that plaque as it progresses. And so I'm doing everything I can to do the right thing. And so I just want to give you that quick update and my new change of attitude, because I have a different, better perspective on life overall. And I'm still very grateful. Every day is a gift. Every sunrise, every sunset, I'm grateful to be with you every day. I'm so, so blessed to get to do this for a living. So this story comes along, and last night, after I talked to my son and my phone starts dinging with news alerts, Krista Pike is still alive. And I thought, what do you mean she's still alive? Isn't that the woman they were scheduled to execute? An appeals court stayed her execution, kicked it to the Supreme Court. The Supreme Court ruled 6-3 that this monstrous, demonic killer, and she is, she's bad. You ought to read about the details of her victim. It's a bad, bad, bad lady. First woman in 200 years scheduled to be executed by Tennessee. They botched the execution. They attempted to execute her, gave her a lethal injection twice, and it didn't work. Now she's being treated in the hospital. I can't make heads or tails of much of this story at all. And, of course, the text messages and the calls have been pouring in, reacting to this death row inmate and what happened in Tennessee. The governor comes along and holds off on any future executions for the rest of the year. Not unlike what he did with another inmate just months ago, who he himself couldn't be killed when they tried to give him the lethal injection. I need a newsman. I need an accurate journalistic attempt to give us some clarity to this whole story, and I've got just the guy to do it. It's the one and only Roger P. Shulman, who joins us here in the Mike Gallagher Show News.

0: Wenceslao Miguel Herrera survived execution by firing squad March 18, 1915 during the Mexican Revolution. Captured while fighting under revolutionary leader Pancho Villa. Standard practice, 9 soldiers firing simultaneously, followed by the commanding officer shooting him in the head as the coup de grace. Well, the firing squad hit him 8 or 9 times across the torso and limbs. He collapsed and remained conscious. A colonel stepped up, shot him directly in the head at point blank range. The bullet went through his right cheek and came out near the eye, completely missing his brain. He played dead till the soldiers left. He was scarred and disfigured, but fully recovered and earned the legendary nickname El Fusilado, the person executed and shot.
1: What's Fusilado mean? What's El Fusilado? Could that be my nickname?
0: Yes, executed and shot. I hope that's not your nickname. He inspired the song El Fusilado by the British band Chumbawamba. He died of old age in the 1970s.
1: All right, smarty pants. All right, you got Mexico. Okay. I got Louisiana. I can do you one better. How about the case of Willie Francis, 1946. He was 17 years old. Louisiana tried to execute him by Old Sparky, the electric chair. He survived. It didn't take.
0: It didn't take. They called that chair, it was a portable one, they called it Gruesome Gertie. It was improperly set up by a drunk guard and inmate. The current was not strong enough, and the jail official said he was just not a good conductor of electricity.
1: It feels so wrong to laugh about this. I mean, first of all, 30 years ago, this Christa Pike, just a monstrous, horrible crime. But you almost don't know. It's one of these, if you don't laugh, you're going to cry. And Roger, let me just ask you your opinion for a moment. Because as I understand it, same doctor participated in another botched execution a few months ago of a guy in Tennessee named Tony Carruthers. Governor Lee gave him a year-long reprieve. I don't know why. So I guess this woman is going to get a reprieve. I don't know why. But it sounds to me like there's something going on here. It's almost as if somebody in Tennessee wants to abolish the death penalty, and they want to make sure that happens. I mean, here's 2 death row inmates who evidently are getting a reprieve because the executions didn't work. How hard can this be? I think it's done on purpose. I got to believe that there's no way these are accidents. What do you think?
0: I don't know. It was not an all-female crew, by the way. It was Dr. Mark Walton Fowler who was involved in both of these, although there were females involved in the transport and other aspects of the attempted execution. I just don't know if they're trying to do this or if they're just having really bad luck.
1: Krista would disagree with you. She says they're having great luck.
0: Well, she was complaining all the way through the execution. She said her arm was ready to burst. She was having trouble getting comfortable. She kicked off the sheet.
1: If she wasn't comfortable, Roger, I mean, my goodness. I mean, we got to make her comfortable.
0: Well,
1: right?
0: Her lawyers are bringing up that this may be cruel and unusual punishment that is not allowed under our Bill of Rights. But if you want a good execution, I would go to a veterinarian because they do this as a matter of course. In the terrible moments when we say goodbye to our pets who are suffering, they seem to be very effective. I think the human doctors are the ones who are not that effective, and the veterinarians are effective about 100% of the time. Maybe
1: four
0: they
1: times.
0: Should rethink this.
1: 4 times I've been through that with one of my dogs. 4 times I've watched my dog be put to sleep. I hate it. It's one of the worst moments ever. But guess what? The dogs all were very successfully put to sleep. And it was very peaceful all 4 times. They just stopped moving. There's no. And you're right. These reports, she was kicking her leg. They're trying to kill her. I never understand. We are so weird on the subject of capital punishment in America. First of all, like Mark Davis pointed out to me earlier, why do they put a little alcohol swab on the arm before they put the needle in to give you the lethal dose that's going to put you down? What were you worried about? Going to get a little infection?
0: It's ridiculous. It's a human doctor protocol. Now, one thing that always works if you really want Total effectiveness is the guillotine. Nobody has survived.

0: that.
1: That's true. Now, that's a fail-safe. I think, look, you and I have given examples of surviving the electric chair, surviving the guillotine. The French knew what they were doing there. They do oyster shells and snails and executions really well over there. Roger, I'm telling you, the whole world is upside down. I appreciate your reporting. All I know to, thanks, Roger P. Shulman, in our newsroom. All I know to do is turn it over to you. 800-655-MIKE. 800-655-6453. Look, same doctor, same results. I hope they're scrutinizing the doctor. But what an embarrassment for the great state of Tennessee. I'm embarrassed for Governor Bill Lee. I'm embarrassed for the people of Tennessee, because it really is a clown show. There's got to be an effort here to send a message that, oh, capital punishment is cruel and unusual, so let's screw this up two times in a row. I don't think that's an accident. That's impossible. But it is just so bizarre. I was thinking last night, why don't somebody go into the hospital room and put a pillow over her head? Well, that would be cruel and unusual. What's more cruel and unusual than killing somebody? You're putting her to death. So whether you chop her head off, or you put her in an electric chair, or you put her in front of a firing squad, or you hang her, if the courts have demanded justice for the victim that she brutally murdered, well, then kill her. I mean, look, Canada's real good at euthanizing people. I think they got this down to a science. Maybe they ought to ship her up to Canada. 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Like a precious
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1: You know, if we can get our hands on El Fusilado, we're going to play it in honor of the guy who supposedly, according to Rogers, survived the firing squad in Mexico. We're going to get El Fusilado by El Chumbawamba. Got to play that. I mean, my goodness, how stupid is this? It's not complicated. They knew the date of the execution. Tennessee controlled the drugs, the equipment, the personnel, the death chamber. They have a protocol. They got months to prepare. It's a high-profile execution, and they can't kill her? She's still alive? My goodness. How do you feel if you're in Tennessee? 800-655-MIKE. We'll start with Andy in Arkansas. Hey, Andy, welcome to the show. How are you?
2: Yeah, great show. Why the hell don't they just give them a big dose of fentanyl that's cheap and they die happy?
1: Well, I don't know if you die happy, but a lot of people are suggesting that. A lot of people, Texas has a good idea. Why don't you drive a silver stake through her heart? I mean, what is holy water out of the question? And again, not trying to make light of this because her victim was brutally tortured and murdered. But my gosh, Bob in Bethesda, Maryland. Hello, Bob.
3: Good afternoon or morning, whichever it is. Why don't they tattoo a Star of David? Yeah, one or the other. Why don't they tattoo a Star of David on her forehead and send her to Iran?
1: Look, what she could have done is just make sure she didn't declare that she's a Republican. If she was a registered Republican, you got some Democrats on that execution squad, that's it. She'd be over for her. Lights out. El Fusilado. El Finito. Linda in Bloomingdale, Illinois. Hello, Linda.
4: Hi, Mike. Love your show. And I also love the prayer that you
1: thank you
4: have written and recited. So you lighten up my day every day. I have to agree with you. I don't think this was a coincidence. I think there's someone behind it that doesn't believe in the death penalty. I certainly do. She certainly deserved it.
1: Right, and Linda, you're just saying what so many of us are thinking, and we're not conspiracy theorists, but you've got the same doctor, apparently, the same crew, and this Tony Carruthers, and incidentally, I kept asking everybody last night when this was first breaking, and I was talking to my team, well, what do they do with her now? What do they do with her? They try again, right? Well, they're not trying again with Tony Carruthers, and they botched his execution a few months ago in Tennessee, and the governor there, Bill Lee, a Republican, wink, wink, gave him a year-long reprieve. Why? 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
1: We found Il Fusilado. I can't put you through that. I can't make you. It's so bad. It's so awful. You think I get annoying? I couldn't annoy you that. I'm never going to be that mad at you to play that song for you. It's so goofy and stupid. But it apparently chronicles a true life story of a young man who survived a firing squad and lived to a ripe old age. How about that? How about that, huh? And, you know, somebody in the upstate of South Carolina just sent a text that I've been thinking about over this case and all these executions. Why does it take 30 years to execute somebody who's convicted of a brutal murder like she was? There was no doubt about her guilt or innocence. There was no... Why do we take decades? We are so backwards when it comes to something like capital punishment. We are a pro-capital punishment society. There are crimes so heinous that even certain humans don't get to enjoy the privilege of breathing the same air we breathe. But it shouldn't take 30 years to bring justice. I saw the mother of the victim interviewed this week. She's been in agony for decades waiting for her daughter's murder to have justice. And then this happens? And again, look at the case of Tony Carruthers. This guy's got to be going around thinking he's the luckiest guy on the face of the earth. He, too, a brutal killer, monstrous guy. Tennessee botched his execution, too, a few months ago, and he's still getting cheeseburgers and maybe watching cable TV and listening to the radio in his jail cell. He's still alive. Why are we like this? Especially in a state like Tennessee. Isn't Tennessee a red state with a Republican legislature? Why do we have such a difficult time dispensing justice in this country? It's one of the things that I truly believe that Trump represents that the left despises. He wants accountability. He wants people to be accountable. He wants justice. You break the law, you got to pay for it. Look at these headlines. Are you seeing these economic headlines all over the place? It's October 1st. We're 33 days away, right, from the midterm election. You notice the vibe change that's suddenly happening? I mean, the media just plays us. It's like going for a roller coaster ride. September was gloom and doom. It's all going to be over. September, the Democrats are going to take control of the House and the Senate. Trump's finished. MAGA is dead. There's no more Trump support. MAGA's turning on Trump. We're going to have Hassan Piker as the chief of staff of the White House any day now. AOC, she's in. Tallarico, he wins by 20. Suddenly, they're changing their tune. And now it feels like the closer we get, perhaps the more realistic they're becoming. Here's CNN's Harry Enten, the numbers guy, who is often the harsh truth of reality over there, along with Scott Jennings, our friend and colleague. Check out what Harry Enten reported last night, that even though, I mean, there's historically a trend that polls always underperform for Republicans every election cycle, every September.
2: And it's the same exact story. Look at this. The GOP outperformed September polls in the major 2018 statewide races by 6 points in Iowa, 6 points in Ohio, and 8 points in Michigan. The bottom line is this. over the last few cycles, whether it be 2018, 2016, 2020, 2024, Republicans have outperformed their September polls by at least 5 points in all these three states where Democrats right now are ahead, but not by a wide enough margin whereby if Republicans outperform their September polls again, it could become very, very interesting.
1: Oh, it's all very interesting, all right. Check out the New York Times headline, Mideast oil exports rebound. Wall Street Journal, the U.S. economy is accelerating. The Commerce Department this week making an unusually large upward revision in its economic growth estimate. I mean, one story after another about oil prices, which ultimately will reduce in the lowering of gas prices. How about a new poll that just came out, a shocking edge for Republicans over Democrats on affordability with swing voters. Republicans have a surprise, I'm reading from the New York Post, Republicans have a surprising yet slim advantage over Democrats on cost of living issues with swing voters in eight critical states. How about this headline? U.S. 10-year and 5-year Treasury yields have risen above 5%, hitting their highest level since 2007. You know, President Trump alluded to something that was pretty profound this week. It has to do with messaging. Trump just kind of plainly put it this way. He said, we're doing a great job in this country. Things are going well. Things are all headed in the right direction. And what we're not doing a very good job is promoting it, telling the story, delivering the message. Here was the president this week.
3: Since I took office, we've created more than 1 million new private sector jobs, and Americans are working today. So you have more Americans working today than, there are certain stats that are just good. So there are, by a lot, more Americans working today than at any time in the history of our country. You can't, that's a stat. But nobody knows it. That's why I'm doing it myself. That's why I'm doing it myself, Rachel. Can you believe it? I'm going out because nobody's selling it. We're doing an extremely poor job of promotion and an extremely great job of running the country. So I think you're probably better off with that, but we'll get the word out. It should not be hard. Employment for Hispanic Americans is expanding rapidly, and the number of Hispanics in the tech roles has increased by 30% in the last year. And you're going to make a lot of money because you get that stuff. You're smart. You're very smart. And we don't want to generalize, but you guys happen to be smart, okay? You've maybe heard it before.
1: You know what? It strikes me a big legacy he's going to leave is AI. The whole artificial intelligence boom. And this big summit they had this week. And every day there's advances. Every single day. I mean, look, the medical story I've shared with you in my case with this new cardiovascular stuff I've got going on, these cardiologists in these labs, they're all using AI now. And it says it right on all the reports. Doctors are turning to AI with increasing consistency because it's a game changer. And if you're not using it in your day-to-day life, man, are you missing out? You kidding me? Apply it to your work, to your bank, to your income, the way you live your life. There are so many tools out there, and that's why Trump has been, you know what, to the walls, gas pedal to the floor, all in. And it's a huge contributor to our soaring economy. 800-655-MIKE. Let's go back to the botched Krista Pike execution, because a lot of people are weighing in on that. Here's Dan, Northbrook, Illinois. Hi, Dan. Welcome. How are you?
4: Well, I'm good. Thank you, Mike. My opinion here, and I am a strong conservative, but I don't think the gal should be executed, and I'll tell you why. I'm a foster father, and I get these foster kids, and by the time they're teenagers, man, these kids have been through some terrible, terrible times between SA abuse and physical abuse. And I don't know that at that age she can be held accountable. And it sounds like this girl has gone through.
1: Yeah, but Dan, you're relitigating this. That's all done. That's already been determined. She's had 30 years of appeals. She's had 30 years of a chance to try to convince the court system. That's over with. I mean, that's not. We can't go back and decide. That's that. Frankly, I'm sorry to be brusque with you, but that's Lindsey Clancy all over again. So with all due respect, please spare me the Lindsey Clancy bull crap. Oh, well, she was abused. She wet her bed. She had a hard time. She was tough. And I'm not trying to be oblivious to what you're telling me. I'm sure that what you're saying has merit, but that's all done. She was convicted. She was sentenced, and she had 30 years to try to cry the blues about what a rough childhood she had. She was, her quote was, I slit the B word's neck 9 times and the B word didn't die. She wouldn't die. Which of course is irony considering that Krista Pike wouldn't die last night. But that's what she is. She's a demonic killer. And I'm sorry, I don't have a whole lot of patience for, getting into her childhood trauma. That's apparently why she wanted female guards all the time, because she supposedly had men that abused her. And what, they gave her that? Oh, okay, Krista. We don't want you to be upset with us. Let's give you female guards. And reportedly, according to Red State, an all-female execution crew. Well, that's a great move. You're going to have... Look, the execution crew is pretty clearly incompetent in the state of Tennessee. They don't know what they're doing. Don in South Carolina. Don, welcome back. How are you, sir?
5: All right, Mike. The two true forms of execution are guaranteed the guillotine.
1: Yes,
5: and
1: sir.
5: The second one is Putin from Russia. He takes you up to the 50th floor and he's putting you out the window and you ain't coming back up. Have a nice day.
1: Well, Don, the guillotine, people are laughing about that, but if we get to a point, can you picture President Trump saying let's introduce the guillotine? Now, I don't think we've ever done that in America, but they sure did it in France a lot. There's a whole lot of heads being lopped off in the past in France. Now, I'm sure the prissy French wouldn't do that anymore, but back in the day, there wasn't any mist there. There wasn't any El Fusilado. Ain't nobody surviving a firing squad. There was no Willie, whatever his name was, in Louisiana surviving the electric chair. You ain't surviving a guillotine. You cut the head off. Might flop around a little bit, but you're done. 800-655-MIKE.
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1: 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So great, your dog will ask for it by name. A lot of people are just perplexed, and I mean it. I'm trying not to be too morbid on a day like today. Can you just tell me, why don't we cut people's heads off? Why don't we guarantee execution? And incidentally, here's a weird story that just came across my desk. According to the New York Post, Krista Pike became the first death row inmate to survive lethal injection. I don't think that's true, is it? What about Tony Carruthers? Trying to figure out, it has to be the second. The Tennessee Department of Corrections said in a statement it followed every step of the state's lawful established execution protocol approved by the Attorney General's office. She was sentenced to die back in 1996. Tracy, can you look that up? Because I've been reading all about Toni Carruthers, and she's actually the second death row inmate to survive lethal injection in the same state by the same doctor overseeing both attempted executions. The New York Post, maybe the Post has it wrong. She was strapped to a gurney in the River Bend Maximum Security Institution's death chamber before 7:30 p.m., given two doses of pentobarbital. Failed to have the intended effect of stopping her breathing and her heartbeat. Is she awake now? What are they doing now? Are they giving her Jell-O? How does this work? They propping her up, making sure she's got comfy pillows? How does this happen? It's just goofy. And, getting ready for the M&M Extra podcast with Mark Davis. Mark asked a good question. Why do they swab your arm with alcohol before they put the needle in your arm to administer the lethal dosage that's going to kill you? What, are you afraid you're going to get a little infection in the afterlife? You think Satan doesn't like an arm infection? He wants, fresh, clean, swabbed arms before he welcomes one of his demons? Really, why do we do these things? Speaking of the M&M podcast, can I brag on the podcast audience for a minute? Mark Davis and I are just having the time of our lives with this new podcast. We had our 100th episode this week. What we celebrated together every day, noon Eastern, 11 Central. 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So watch, subscribe, and like, and follow. Hope to see you there. Coming up, how about that? Those brave passengers on the Fly Dubai flight. More gory details have been released over that crazy story. We'll tell you about it coming up.

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5: News this hour from Town Hall. I'm John Scott. Speaking at a campaign rally in Durant, Oklahoma, President Trump said over a million private sector jobs were created since he took off.
6: So you have to pretend I'm on the ticket and turn out for a midterm victory that's really too big to rig.
5: And on Friday, the president will be in Mobile, Alabama. A dangerous week-long flood threat is heading to a stretch of the U.S. It spans from major Texas metros northward toward Chicago. Bernie Bennett has more.
7: A dangerous, tropically enhanced hybrid storm fueled by the remnants of Hurricane Polo and moisture from the Pacific is bringing a prolonged and life-threatening flash flood threat to the U.S. Southwest, Southern Plains, and Central U.S. This as thunderstorms fueled by Hurricane Rachel and the remnants of Polo unleashed torrential rain. Parts of Central Texas, Kansas, Iowa, and Nebraska saw heavy rain late Wednesday into Thursday morning, and the Lincoln-Lancaster County Emergency Management Agency in Nebraska said many roads were flooded across the county earlier today, and emergency crews were being spread thin. I'm Bernie Bennett.
5: The measles outbreak in Pennsylvania taking its toll.
8: A fifth measles-related death now being reported in Pennsylvania. State health officials say an unvaccinated resident of Lancaster County who recently tested positive for measles has died.
5: That's Scott Pringle reporting. A bid to get Lindsey Clancy's murder charges dropped has been thrown out by a judge in Massachusetts. Judge William Sullivan denied a motion filed by attorney Kevin Reddington on Thursday. It would have found Clancy not guilty of murdering her three children. SpaceX's latest astronaut launch has just set a new space record. The company's rocket arrived at the International Space Station 7 hours and 55 minutes after it launched from Florida's Space Coast. That is the fastest any American spacecraft has ever reached the orbiting lab. More on these stories from townhall.com.
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15: From the wild world of D.C. politics to America's culture clash, brace yourself for the reality check you've been waiting for. 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
0: Of course, today's big headline is the botched execution of this woman in Tennessee. I know I'm not alone in thinking that this went exactly the way someone wanted it to go. Same doctor, same drug, same team, apparently, in Tennessee, months apart. It's a little bit different. It's a little deceptive. We did some digging. The botched execution of Tony Carruthers did not involve him surviving the lethal drugs administered to him. They didn't have a backup IV line or something. Some weird problem with the protocol that they used. She apparently is the first person in history to survive the drugs being administered and surviving. So that's a first. Another first is watching Texas Senate candidates' surrogates and supporters saying that when James Tallarico wins, inshallah, inshallah. How about that? There's one reason, only one reason, that Hassan Piker is even on the campus of the University of Texas. The Democrats are playing this game where they're pretending that this kid, Hassan Piker, isn't really part of their story. Of course, we know he is. And he issued a warning to Tallarico, who is, it is being suggested, is going to shock Texas by becoming a Democrat senator. People I know there roll their eyes and they say there just isn't any way. It can't happen. It's not going to happen. But I wonder if Texans are paying attention to the people who want Tallarico to win. James Tallarico, this kind of odd, you know, vaguely religious, spiritual guy, right? Supposed to be a very religious guy. He likes to sort of brag about his brand of Christianity, which is pretty peculiar. We played for you last week clips from one of his pastors at his home church and the nutty things she said about whether Jesus is real or not. But back to this kid from California that's got this big following, Hassan Piker. He was, again, on the campus at apparently UT Austin. Now, listen carefully to what he says in its entirety, not just over the demand that Tallarico better be beholden to Hassan and his radical, rabid, far-left, lunatic followers, but listen to what he says at the outset, if and when James Tallarico were to win.
16: Hopefully, inshallah, after James Tallarico wins, okay? Yeah, after. Am I allowed? I feel like I shouldn't even say that. I feel like in the state of Texas, no Sharia state. They're gonna throw me in prison. But yeah, hopefully after James Tallarico wins, we got to hold him to account. We got to make sure that he doesn't become another do-nothing Democrat, business as usual. And we got to keep up that pressure. And we have to remind him that we are the force that backed him both early on, and we are the force that allowed him to win this seat of power. And if he wants to maintain it, he's got to play ball.
0: You better play ball, Tallarico. You better listen to your boss, Hassan Piker. Can you play the beginning of that again? It warbled a little bit, Yasmin. I want to see if it warbles again. I want to hear him say, inshallah, when Tallarico wins. Just one more time, please. Just the beginning.
16: Hopefully, inshallah, after James Tallarico wins. Okay.
0: Yeah, did you hear that?
16: So after, he says, I'm not allowed to, I feel like he says, I shouldn't even say that.
0: He says, inshallah, after Tallarico wins. The guy, I mean, somebody observed on social media, this guy is barely a real American. He spent his entire life growing up in a Muslim country, and now is fighting for the destruction of Texas and America. Can Texas lose to such people? How about Tallarico himself? Forget the guy campaigning for him. How about the actual Democrat candidate? This is from X. This is on a podcast. And Tallarico observed what he thinks about his Texas Christian colleagues at the State House.
17: I have met I have met so many Hindus, Buddhists, Sikh, Jews, Muslims, atheists, agnostics, who are more Christ-like than some of the Christians I serve with in the Texas legislature.
0: How about that? He's met atheists more Christ-like than the Texas Christians he has served with in the Texas legislature. I really want to ask Texans,

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So to the Texas audience right now, and I'm serious here. Can Texas be lost to James Tallarico and Hassan Piker and this entire radical far-left bunch? Is that even conceivable? I'd like to find out what you think. 800-655-MIKE. Welcome into October 1st. We're kicking off a Thursday here in the Relief Factor Studios together. 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I just want to get, I want to hear from Texas voices. In fact, I want you to flood the zone. I want more Texas phone calls than we can handle. 800-655-MIKE. 800-655-6453. Give me your Lone Star State perspective. Is it even thinkable that Tallarico could win and that Texas would be subjected to the kind of stuff that I've just shared with you from Tallarico and his supporters? 800-655-6453. I hope you join us.

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1: Ton of text messages coming in to my question from Texans whether Tallarico can win or not. Here's Texas. I was born and raised here. Texas isn't being run by Texans anymore. Tallarico will win. This is interesting. I played the Hassan Piker cut. Of course, inshallah is Arabic. Connie writes from New York City. Just so you understand, inshallah means God willing in Arabic. It's not just a Muslim saying, Christians say it as well. Okay, well, inshallah. I'd rather sort of share a prayer that I put together with you a month or so ago. A lot of people like the prayer. I think it's time for prayer. 33 days away. Something's going on. There is a weird shift going on in attitude and vibe. Tracy just is telling me, my producer just came in and said, Don Lemon is now claiming that Trump has pretty much fulfilled all the promises he made to the American people. Don Lemon, that guy. Why would he say that 33 days before the midterms? Over on CNN, they're saying, well, hey, maybe these polls are wrong. Looking back, September polls have always underperformed for Republicans. They always do about 5 points better than the polling suggests. But, of course, the smart kids insist James Tallarico will win. Heavenly Father, we come before you with humble hearts, asking for your mercy and your peace in this uncertain hour. We lift up the leaders of our nation and leaders around the world. Grant them wisdom beyond their own understanding, courage to do what's right, and discernment that may prevent needless suffering. Guide every decision, Lord, with justice, restraint, and a desire for peace. We pray for the brave men and women of our military and for our police officers, our firefighters, our paramedics, and all first responders, including the brave men and women of ICE. Surround them with your protection, Lord. Strengthen them for the difficult days. Comfort their families. And please bring them safely home. We ask you to watch over America, unite us in purpose, calm our fears, and remind us that our ultimate hope is found in you and in you alone. May your peace rule in our hearts. May your truth guide our nation. And may your hand of protection rest upon America. In your holy name, we pray. Amen. Amen. It's a lot of scary things in the world. A woman in Batavia, Illinois, 2:40 in the morning. Sees a flashlight, a shadow, somebody standing outside her window. The police found that it was a registered sex offender. You know how he met her, or found her, rather? He saw her on social media. He researched her and found her home address. Researched. Let me share that word for you. 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Can Tallarico win Texas? Todd's in the Dallas area. Hey, Todd, how are you?
2: Hey, Mike, thanks for taking my call.
1: First
2: time caller. I listen to you and Mark every day.
1: Thank you very much.
2: This morning, you were trying to tell him the vibe was changing, and Mark wasn't buying it. But I'm telling you, in Texas, it is. It completely is. We have two battle cries here in Texas. One, remember the Alamo. The other one is come and take it. And I'm telling you right now, Texans are going to rally around the come and take it. And Tallarico is going to be sent home with his legs, embarrassingly.
1: I'm trying to picture a state that will elect a guy who thinks that atheists can be more Christ-like than the Christians he serves with in the legislature. I don't think that's even possible, Todd. I don't know how it's possible.
2: It's not, Mike. And I'll tell you, and I'll tie one thing in. I know you got a lot of callers, but this poll deal that everybody keeps saying they just don't believe, I'm telling you right now, in Texas, the conservatives, we don't do polls. We're working. We're taking care of our families.
1: Yep.
2: We don't protest. We just show up and take care of our business and stay quiet. And
1: amen. Amen. Thank you, Todd. God bless you. Drive safe, and I appreciate your support and your kind words. Something is going on. There is a vibe shift. Maybe Mark and I'll argue about that today on the podcast on M&M Extra, because he doesn't seem to buy it, but I sure do. And, you know, Don Lemon, is there a bigger Trump derangement syndrome sufferer than him? According to the New York Post, Don Lemon admitted this week that Trump has delivered on, quote, pretty much every promise he made on policy to American voters. He was on the Who's With Me podcast. Quote, I think you always take the person who's the president of the United States seriously, and pretty much every promise that he has made, pretty much like policy-wise, he has delivered. Now, Trump's promises to the American people were extraordinarily lofty, ambitious. I mean, look, I've never found myself thinking this, but Don Lemon is right. So if Don Lemon's willing to admit that Trump has delivered on pretty much every promise he's made to the American people, tell me why you're going to vote for a Democrat in 33 days. 800-655-MIKE. 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
1: I see Michelle Tafoya is echoing a theme or advancing a message that I've been talking about for a long time. This isn't red versus blue anymore. It's right versus wrong. I would add it's good versus evil. Michelle Tafoya is apparently neck and neck with Peggy Flanagan in the polls, at least. Has been consistently. Minnesota is in play, and the Republican Michelle Tafoya might win. She's going to be on the show a week from tomorrow. I hope you can tune in and check that out. I'm going to be away for a couple of days early next week. Joey Hudson will be guest hosting. I'll be back Thursday, Friday of next week. We're going to be in Phoenix in a few weeks, and I'm going to urge you to order your tickets today because they're going fast. The Battleground Tour with Mike Gallagher and Larry Elder in Phoenix, October 22nd. No, there are wins. There's a good, Arizona's in play. I'll be on stage with Larry and our friend Seth Liebson. A live unscripted evening built for, well, you. VIP tickets will include a private reception, a meet and greet before the show. General admission gets you in the room. Just go to 960thepatriot.com and order your tickets for our big Battleground Tour event, October 22nd. We would love to see you there in person. And it's inspiring to go to do these events. Like the one last week in Los Angeles. I mean, my goodness, there were just hundreds and hundreds, over 1,000 people in the Ambassador Auditorium in Pasadena. And patriots, America lovers, and people not likely going around saying, Inshallah, if our candidate wins. And people who are not really on board with trying to hijack a plane by stabbing the lead pilot. And the New York Post reports that there was a lot of knowledge about this guy in advance. This guy was such a religious extremist, this fly Dubai pilot. He was known as a religious extremist who refused to shake hands with women. The Israel Defense Minister calls this a jihadist terrorist attack. He's an Omani national who worked for the airline less than a year. A pilot told Israel's Channel 16 he was someone characterized by very strange behavior, especially around religious observances that were out of step with his surroundings. He used to pray a lot and he would not shake hands with women. And that colleague accused Fly Dubai, a sister airline of Emirates, had betrayed the Jewish state by hiring a pilot who many have said seemed desperate to crash the plane. It would have been another 9/11, but it didn't happen. You know why? Because that brave victim pilot who was stabbed by this monster managed to unlock the cockpit door. You know that how all the cockpit doors are fortified these days. You don't get in there unless the pilot lets you. And as he was being stabbed and as he's bleeding, he manages to unlock the cockpit door, letting the passengers and other crew members get in there and probably beat the snot out of the guy who was trying to crash the plane. Do you know that one of the passengers pulled the wheel up? Whatever you call it. Is that a, you know me, I'm not a pilot. It's not the steering wheel. What do you call it? I guess the yoke. Is that a yoke? Isn't the yoke something? I don't know. He pulled it up because that thing was starting to plummet to the ground. And the passenger, and all I could think of, and I know you thought of it too, was United Flight 93. If they could have only gotten into that cockpit, maybe those passengers could have done this, pulled it up, somehow pulled the wheel up, and or the yoke, or whatever the heck it is. Golly, my heart went out to all the family members of United 93 victims, their loved ones. They must have been thinking, gosh, if only they could. Remember Todd Beamer and all, let's roll, let's fight these bastards. Sorry, pardon me for my language, but that's exactly how I feel. Let's fight these evildoers back. evil cannot win. And the story of what happened, did you see people lining up in the airport last night waving Israeli flags and singing and chanting? I mean, those people survived a very, very near miss. If that guy could have pulled off what he wanted, who knows who he could have flown that plane into. And I think the pilot, bleeding out, and he's fighting for his life, as I understand it, landed the plane, right? He had to have. And nobody else up there flying the plane around. Now, there were apparently other pilots on the plane. Maybe another pilot took over. I don't know. But what I know is they overpowered the bad guy, which is something that I think is going to happen time and time again. Yes, and a lot. Thanks for all the text messages. It's the yoke. And I saw, I don't think he was a pilot. I'm pretty sure he's not the pilot that pulled the yoke back and took the plane out of the dive. Because this guy was trying to slam the plane into the ground and take all 174 souls with him. The spirit of humanity, and yes, that's the American spirit too. There are Americans on that plane. The guy, Tracy tells me, the guy that pulled the yoke back was a plumber on vacation with his family. A plumber. He's pulling the yoke back on a commercial airliner. And what a, and this should be a red flag for every airline, for every crew. If you've got a pilot who behaves oddly and refuses to shake women's hands and around religious observances that were out of step with his surroundings, and you know what they're saying. That guy's saying Jewish observances. You know that this fellow pilot who was quoted by Israel's Channel 16, he was, quote, someone characterized by very strange behavior, especially around religious observances that were out of step with his surroundings. Oh, you mean like Jewish religious observances? If you got a pilot of a commercial airliner who behaves oddly around Jewish religious observances, you may have a problem on your hands. Fly Dubai. Wow. All right, back to your phone calls. Can Tallarico take Texas? Bob's in Midland, Texas. Hey, Bob, welcome to the Mike Gallagher Show. How are you, sir? Hey, Bob, you there? All right, let's try Frank in Dallas, Texas. Hey, Frank, welcome to the show.
0: How you doing, Mike?
1: Good, sir.
0: No,
1: how are you?
0: I don't think you can. Remember, they tried it with Beto, they tried it with color and all red. I think there's enough of us Texans left, and we're going to say, hell no. I read the other day that his supposed pastor said, this guy is not what you think he is. He's not what he's claiming to be. So do I think he can win? No.
1: You know, Frank, it wasn't just, and I can share with you, that pastor Babs. You want to get a load out of James Tallarico and who he is? One of his pastors at apparently his home church, Pastor Babs, I forget her full name, but, you know, Babs kind of stands out. The things she says, I mean, first of all, I'd love to sit in for one of her sermons, because that is one woke congregation. And it kind of gives me memories, remember shades of Pastor Jeremiah Wright, GD America. That's what he said. That was Obama's pastor. And John McCain didn't want to get his hands dirty and call that guy out and call Obama out for going to such a church. I don't think Ken Paxton is worried about calling out Tallarico for having a pastor who, first of all, said it's even doubtful if Jesus even existed, a pastor, and said that Tallarico is nothing the way he's trying to present himself publicly. He's absolutely far, far left. A radical leftist. And look, I'm confident he's not going to win. Watch for the vibe shift in October. Contrary to Mark Davis's belief, I believe it. Things are changing. I like our chances.
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1: Well, how do we feel with this botched execution of like a pillow, like a nurse sneaking into the hospital room and putting a pillow over her head?
2: I mean, is
1: that more humane than inject? What do they do with her now?
3: For those that don't know, Krista Gayle Pike was the poster woman for the death penalty, a brutal,
1: demon, murderous.
3: Horrible.
1: In fact, quote, I cut that B word nine times. I cut her that B word's throat nine times, and the B word didn't die. That's this nice lady that's on death row right now that they can't figure out how to kill. I mean, the Supreme Court had to go green light the execution because an appeals court put it on hold, which, by the way, that's cruel. She's an hour away. Yeah. You talk about cruel and unusual punishment. She's about to die. Then they say, oh, no, there's a stay. Oh, let's throw it to the Supreme Court. Oh, no. Then the Supreme Court says, yeah, go ahead. Of course we're going to do it. And, of course, it was the typical 6-3 verdict from the SCOTUS. It's always the same three libs holding out. They're always on the wrong side of every issue. Anyway, they can't. And this is not the first time this has happened in Tennessee.
3: Nope. Well, in America, we have a lethal injection problem. I think there's a supply chain problem with the quality of the stuff they're using, because they could not kill her. And the question, and this is I don't mean funny like in a real comical way, but it is almost satire. What did they do with her when they failed to kill her? They took her to the hospital. She's getting treated.
1: The hospital?
3: Yes.
1: What, to try to make her better?
3: To get better so we can ostensibly try to execute
1: kill her again.
3: Yep.
1: Well, yeah. You know what, though? I'm sorry. I'm enough of a conspiracy theorist. I don't think I'm a conspiracy theorist, but maybe I am. This stinks like yesterday's herring. It's like somebody said, well, you know what? If we don't put it in the vein the right way, maybe she'll live and they'll get rid of this barbaric death penalty.
3: I mean, do not dismiss that at all from people tainting the supply of lethal injection chemicals to any one of a number of things. And not to be comical again, but of course, you know what the last thing they do before you get the needle in Huntsville or in Tennessee or whatever is they swab your arm, because you don't want that thing to get infected.
1: Right. You don't want a little infection there. I said, that is so right. Well, I also love the last meal thing. Now, she didn't want a last meal. There's all kinds of look, I was up late in the night watching this crap unfold. And of course, I always have to make it about me. I'm now convinced, because of my new cardiovascular disease, that I'm about to keel over any second now. And they can't kill her. I didn't hurt anybody. And they can't kill her intentionally. And I'm about to drop. I may drop during M&M Extra today. I'm right in the middle. And they can't kill this woman who's a brutal murderer. Oh, my gosh. Honest to goodness, I'm not being rhetorical. What do they do with her now?
3: He just can't let it go. Well, they stabilize.
1: Well, no, you haven't answered me.
3: No, well, they stabilize her, and
1: now what?
3: And then we tee it up and give it another shot.
1: Do it again?
3: Yes.
1: Isn't there a thing when you survive?
3: No, that's a complete urban myth. Of course not.
1: Really?
3: No, we tried. We can't do it again. No, you keep
1: the audience.
3: The
1: text message audience is in a forgiving mood. Dallas just wrote they need to drive a silver stake through her heart.
3: Oh, Okay, I'm sorry. Wow.
1: Well, I mean, look, it's hard to kill the devil. I mean, the devil, it's hard to stamp out evil.
3: And and maybe we have a methodology issue, because this did not happen with old Sparky in the state of Florida in an execution that I witnessed in July of 1984.
1: I forgot about that. You saw, you witnessed an execution.
3: And it turned me into a staunch death penalty supporter. I had been, people said, if you ever see one, you'll be shrieking and repelled by the whole thing. I'm 26 when I go into this thing, and I've got a kind of a young punk libertarian thing going, does government really need to determine when people live or die, blah, blah, blah, which is a good sentence, but the ultimate answer is yes, because the death penalty is proper, it's symmetrical, it's scriptural, it's good. And when I saw the relief on the faces of the victims of this horrible man who had slaughtered people in Miami a couple years earlier, I said, I just saw something that was good and just. Now, that was 2,000 volts at 14 amps, and he was gone in like 90 seconds.
1: Well, maybe, you know what also works?
3: That's what we
1: you know what also works? Firing squad. Firing squad doesn't really miss.
3: Is Gary Gilmore, right? Utah, 1970-something.
1: Yep. Yep.
3: His famous quote, let's do it.
1: Yep.
3: And how did they do that? They put like five guys and like only one or two of them have actual... They're real concerned about someone... Now, this is interesting. How'd you like to be the executioner or on that staff? They were in the firing squad. Some of the guns had blanks so that people on the firing squad could live the rest of their lives and say, maybe it wasn't my bullet that killed him. That would not have bothered me, by the way. I would have wanted it to be my bullet that killed him. I don't know what you do with the syringe there. I don't think you have seven syringes and people going, oh, mine contains Kool-Aid. I do not know. But
1: it's a wild thing, and you know what's going to happen. This is just giving all kinds of fodder to the anti-death penalty crowd.
3: Of course,
1: they're saying it's cruel, it's terrible,
3: it's
1: unusual.
3: It doesn't work.
1: And I'm not kidding you. When I'm talking about the pillow over the head, why not? I mean, just put her out
3: because that probably is cruel and unusual.
1: Well, you're killing her.
3: No, why don't we just hang her from a tree until she? I mean,
1: I'm always fascinated that we're worried about the method of killing somebody.
3: I think that's optics, and I know what you mean.
1: It's all optics.
3: I don't lie awake at night in view of what these people did. I don't lie awake at night worrying about coddling them to their death. However, as a society, we would probably like to be a little bit high-minded about this. We're going to kill you, but with the electric chair, it's apparently, from what I'm told, it's like being hit by a train at a million miles an hour. You don't feel anything. What? You are gone. Lethal injection is like putting your dog to sleep, again, or so I'm told.
1: Well, I did.
3: Firing squad's a little grisly, but,
1: blood spatter and all that, your head blown off. I mean, that's a little rough. I mean, look, us dog lovers, we've all been there, done that. I'll never get over, and I've done it four times in my life, which is the worst. Yeah. It's terrible. And you know what, though? It's the most peaceful, gentle, wonderful thing for an ailing dog to have that injection, and they just stop moving.
3: And I don't think anybody's German Shepherd ever sprang from the table and went, but it didn't work. I mean, so if we can make this work, if we can bat 1,000 with this at the veterinarian's office, it would seem like we wouldn't be dropping the ball on death row.
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1: That's a wrap for a busy Breaking News Thursday. We appreciate you joining us. Let's do it again tomorrow. In the meantime, keep it here all day long for news, opinion, and passion. Have a terrific Thursday. Be safe and keep fighting the good fight. I'm Mike Gallagher. God bless America.

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4: News this hour from Town Hall. I'm John Scott. President Trump says, despite what the press reports, he's heavily invested in the midterm.
5: Press says, oh, I don't know. Trump really, his heart isn't in it. My heart's in it. I would be home right now, my heart. My heart is in it.
4: On Thursday, the president was in Texas and Oklahoma. Friday, he travels to Mobile, Alabama. And as his travels continue ahead of the midterms next week, he'll be heading to upstate New York to give the Republican running for governor a much-needed boost in the polls in a very blue state. More from Laura Winters.
6: Among the many campaign stops President Trump will be making is New York. He will reportedly join Republican gubernatorial candidate Bruce Blakeman next week in Syracuse. Blakeman running against current New York Governor Democrat Kathy Hochul. The latest Real Clear Politics average of polls shows Hochul ahead of Blakeman by more than 11 points. Laura Winters reporting.
4: Fly Dubai has temporarily halted all flights to and from Israel. Blake Sifton reports the airline made the announcement after a pilot was stabbed in the cockpit of a Tel Aviv-bound plane, allegedly by a co-pilot accused of trying to crash the Boeing 737.
7: We also heard from a spokesperson for the Prime Minister's office. They said that Israel will ramp up, in their words, security both on Israeli carriers as well as on non-Israeli airlines, and that they will increase checks on the pilots who fly planes to Israel.
4: The injured captain able to let passengers into the cockpit who subdued the attacker and helped him land the plane. He's being called a hero. The pilot is. A woman still missing following a deadly medevac helicopter crash off Catalina Island. It crashed in the water about a mile from Avalon shortly after takeoff. pilot and a nurse were killed. Two others were injured and taken to the hospital. 45-year-old Catalina Hernandez remains unaccounted for. More on these stories from townhall.com.
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4: There are new guidelines to help diagnose a condition that's quite common among teen girls and young women.
9: It's iron deficiency. Studies show about 40% of teen girls and young women have low levels of iron, which, among other things, can lead to extreme fatigue. The American Society of Hematology is offering guidelines for the first time to standardize identification of the condition. Health experts hope this will convince more people to seek treatment. Rich Thomason reporting.
4: TSA officers will no longer be allowed to sit while checking IDs at U.S. airport security checkpoints. The agency removing chairs, saying having the officers on their feet, and that's going to keep them alert and reinforce security. The union representing TSA workers criticizing the move, saying the chairs provide basic ergonomic support for officers who stand and walk on hard surfaces all day. News at townhall.com. California's high-speed rail project behind schedule and struggling to meet its goals.
10: Most state proposals to keep the Merced to Bakersfield segment on track have failed, except for a new law that lets the rail authority grant building permits on its own land. Plans to use local tax money and speed up construction faced strong opposition and did not move forward. Already delayed and over budget, the project depends on getting more funding and quick approval from lawmakers. Critics say the rail authority and lawmakers share the blame for not moving key ideas forward, putting the project's future at risk. I'm Dina Kodiak.
4: Mississippi police say there is a connection between the deaths of two Ole Miss students that may involve kratom. Two men have been arrested for allegedly selling illegal drugs, with the arrest tied to an Oxford smoke shop raided last week. Aiden Hamilton and Robert Strang were found dead on campus last month with packages of kratom nearby.
1: Hey, I am Brant, and her name is Sherry, and she's a friend and a colleague of mine, and we were just praying for her, actually, because she had a major surgery she just went through.
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16: Caravan!

Out of the dark of the deep range and into the light of the deep strange. Come at the hour, come at the caravan to midnight, DEFCON 1, live from space. Hello, caravanners. Wherever you happen to be physically, you're with us, so good evening to you. And welcome to Caravan to Midnight. I am your host, John B. Wells. Here we are, Thursday night, 1 October, 2026, and we begin this month with some consequential decisions before us. And what we're hearing out of Washington sounds a long way from what we Americans are living through. The White House today published a rundown of 32 recent accomplishments. Among them, it points to a proposed $15 billion steel mill in Iowa, nearly $2 billion for improvements to the electric grid, and new manufacturing investment right here in Texas. This is good news. President Trump is working to bring manufacturing back home, and we want him to succeed. When those factories open, Americans can earn a living making things again, and those grid improvements are needed to keep the power dependable as we build. I think we should back him in this endeavor and get this done, despite all the nonsensical political road bollocks. Because today, Freddie Mac reported the average 30-year mortgage rate has climbed to 7.28%, up from 7.03% last week. A year ago, it was 6.34%. And listen to how that same development is presented. Freddie Mac says favorable economic conditions continue to support housing. Zero Hedge emphasizes stalled sales and buyers retreating from the market. We have the same mortgage rate in front of us, but a very different emphasis. Before accepting either assessment, we ought to ask what it measures and whose experience it describes. Because for a family trying to buy a home, that difference follows them into every monthly payment. Overseas, President Trump says he has rejected Iran's latest peace proposal. He also says increased bombing after the November 3rd elections is possible. That is a possibility he has raised, not an announced timetable, but it leaves American families, including our military families, watching another month of negotiations without a settlement. Reuters, reports that oil rose sharply today amid reports of additional American forces heading to the Middle East and Chinese refineries suspending fuel exports beyond Hong Kong and Macau. Brent finished at 102.31 a barrel. The reported deployment includes a third aircraft carrier and up to 10,000 additional troops. Here at home, the Supreme Court agreed today to hear a challenge to the administration's immigration detention policy. Under that policy, people who entered the country illegally can be held without a bond hearing while their deportation cases proceed. The court has not ruled yet. It will hear the arguments and decide whether federal law allows the government to do this. And here again in Texas, authorities say they stopped a planned attack on the state capitol in Austin, allegedly set for today. DPS officers arrested a 40-year-old suspect near San Antonio early yesterday morning working with the FBI. Officials say there is no ongoing threat to the capitol. Somebody reported what they knew, and officers acted before anybody was hurt. Then there's a report published today by the Baptist paper that caught my eye, the Bible Access Initiative. Yes, the BAI estimates that more than 500 million Christians face restrictions on access to Scripture. Its research examines persecution-related restrictions alongside other obstacles, including poverty and inadequate infrastructure. Some believers face hostility for seeking the very book we can open freely. For others, the obstacle is simply obtaining a copy. We ought to remember them and make good use of the freedom we have to read, examine, and understand. We hear different accounts of the same event, and we have to ask, who's telling us the truth? People have been wrestling with that one long before there was a screen in every home. David Bowie Johnson Jr. is here with us tonight. His book, Enchantress Athena, Her Ancient Spell on Modern Christendom. We're going to hear what he's found in ancient Greek art, and why he believes it connects directly to Genesis. What did those artists know about the world before them? Could their work preserve a memory of events we read about in Scripture? So we're going to hear how he arrived at those connections and take a closer look together.
with the rain coming down and colder weather, attempting to move in, get yourself something warm, coffee, tea, bowl of soup, whatever suits you. Maybe something a little stronger. Ah, break out that bottle of Blanton's you've been hoarding for years.

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1: Absolutely.
3: This is L. Todd Wood. I'm the founder of CDM or CDM.press. 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We have a story up on Tsarizm about the foreign minister in Poland coming out today and saying, even if the war ends, we still have to fight Russia. 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The globalist capitals need this war to stay in power. They need it to cover up their crimes against their own people. And it's getting close to the end, the climax, the crescendo, whatever you want to call it. We will see what happens. But go to CDM.press, put us in your data scan. 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

0: 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This is Caravan to Midnight, DEFCON 1. Tonight, ancient facts or fiction? 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
1: Tip of the hat to our friend Roberts. Yes, I'm not going to tell you his last name. I don't want to reveal his identity, but he sends interesting information sometimes, so I don't know how many here in the caravan are interested here, but the Trump Department of Justice confirms it will not appeal historic ruling ending red tape for firearms suppressors. Well, I've been saying for years, all you need is a 2-liter pop bottle and some foam. I mean, yeah, but it doesn't look scary. A pop bottle sticking off the end of your pistol doesn't look scary. We don't care about that. Suppressors look like what we've seen in the movies, and those are scary. No, you know what? You know what's scary? The fact that you're in a position of authority. That's what's really, really scary. So here we go from from the Liberty Daily, all right, by Harold Hutchison of the Daily Caller. That's another. So let's chase the news around various websites, shall we? So the DOJ formally notified Congress Thursday it will not appeal a ruling that ended paperwork and registration requirements for suppressors. The United States District Judge James Wesley Hendricks of the Northern District of Texas, a Trump appointee, handed down a ruling striking down the National Firearms Act requirements on August 5th on the grounds that reducing the transfer tax to $0 rendered the registration and processing requirements of the NFA unconstitutional. That's National Firearms Act, okay, NFA. In a Thursday letter to Congress, Solicitor General D. John Sauer told lawmakers the DOJ would let the ruling stand. Quote, the Department of Justice has determined not to file an appeal, Sauer wrote, noting that the court had also foreclosed the use of the Commerce Clause to justify the registration and paperwork requirements. All right. Well, that's not bad. That's not bad. Now, this is something very interesting. I've just been handed this bulletin. Oops, it's a YouTube, but that's not going to work, is it?
2: All right. Officials are offering new details Quiet. On the death of Quiet. Actor G.
1: Shut up. All right, there we go. You know, stuff happens, you know. We can't hide this now. Leaked foot. Oh, yeah. Hey, have you heard anything about this, ladies and gentlemen? Have you heard anything about caverns that have been found under the late Gene Hackman's place in Santa Fe? It appears the caverns date back at least 100 years, but could be older. Anybody heard anything about this? Yeah. Well, it's a video presentation. We're doing radio, so that's not going to work. But the search engine of your choice should bring it up without any problem whatsoever. But I'll tell you, Gene said that

0: he commented to his wife, and then that comment was referred to somebody else. They felt like somebody was watching him. When I heard that they were deceased and there were their dogs and everything, I thought, what? I mean, Hackman is what you call a badass. A badass, yes. I remember a story from back in the 90s. He was in L.A. and somebody got really stupid crazy with him in traffic, took a golf club, started wailing on their car with it. So this was not a person that would, you know, just stand idly by and be abused. And I thought, there's something wrong with this. This has got that creepy Manson vibe to it. It really does. So let's see. Bill Gates says, Epstein found my weak point. Yeah, I got to tell you, pal. You were easy pickings for a weak point of the Epstein variety. Bill Gates went on the Atlantic's podcast with Hannah Rosen to talk about the dangers of AI, but along the way came the uncomfortable question about Epstein, and Gates opened up about the weak point that kept him coming back for dinners. Nobody believes him. Bill Gates says Jeffrey Epstein found his weak point, and the weak point was a promise of, wow, $100 billion for global health. Well, he, Epstein, definitely had connections with billionaires, a lot of them, and you know, in a sense, you could say he found my weak point, that by saying he could get tens of billions or $100 billion that would be donated to global health causes, that raised my interest. Well, Bill, aren't you the hypocritical POS that wants to reduce the world's population through your stupid vaccines by 10-15%, you know, women's health, meaning abortion and new vaccines? How I wish this guy could be tried and put on, you know, that terrible row. If I were the judge, a sadistic judge, I would have him injected repeatedly until, let us say, there would be no further use for any vaccine ever. He's the guy's a nihilist, that's obvious. There was never any social thing. I never went to the island. I was never introduced to any women, but I've learned a lot from that. Gates, please go away. Would you just go away? Democrat apologizes after saying Maine Jews reject genocide label only because they're Jewish. What? Okay. Daily Wire. I misspoke and made a generalization about Jewish Mainers' views that don't reflect what I meant to say. Oh, well, stuff happens, right? So Maine Democratic Senate nominee Troy Jackson is apologizing for comments about Jewish Mainers after saying it was unfortunate that some of them refused to describe the war in Gaza as a genocide because of the term's connection to the Holocaust. Yes, the song that never ends about the thing that never happened. Ask Mike King. It's well documented. It's well documented, but nobody wants to see it. No, we can't possibly listen to any classical music because we've listened to reggae for the last, oh, I don't know, better part of 100 years. So we can't go anywhere near classical music. We're okay with reggae. Okay. Well, it's the latest fumble for the Democrat, who has embraced the genocide label since entering the race after Graham Plattner, whose insurgent anti-war campaign attracted significant support from the left, dropped out amid a rape allegation that he denies. I mean, what a nice crew. Quote, I believe what's happening in Gaza is genocide, and I also understand that word carries particular weight for many Jewish families given the Holocaust. The genocide of 6 million Jews. There's that number again. There's that number again. Mm-hmm. 600,000 tons of dead meat if everybody weighed 100 pounds. 600,000 tons. Quote, I'm trying to acknowledge that. I misspoke and made a generalization about Jewish Mainers' views that doesn't reflect what I meant to say. I apologize for the pain that caused. Well, I'm not agonizing exactly over countless tens of thousands of Christians killed in Nigeria, and that's been going on for a long time. Isn't it funny that it's only one particular group seems to have the license to lament the loss of their people? Well, how many million Christian men, just the men, were killed in two world wars, Korea and Vietnam? But leave out Korea and Vietnam. Let's just stick with World Wars One and Two. Two words. The second word is off. Well, it could be buzz off, couldn't it? The controversy kicked off at a town hall over the weekend. Ivulter told Jackson she would not vote for a pro-Israel candidate, leading the Democrat to claim Israel is committing a genocide in Gaza and that he is not willing to vote for any more bombs. I'm definitely, you know, not willing to vote for any more bombs, any more aid going, Jackson said. I mean, I've said yesterday that Prime Minister Benjamin Netanyahu's a war criminal. I would prosecute him. I would obviously reiterate what was going on there. That must be what that means. In a follow-up interview Tuesday with Portland's NBC affiliate, Jackson called it unfortunate that some Jewish Mainers object to describing the war as a genocide. So one certain group is the only one that lays claim to the word genocide. Well, I ask the question again, but I'll preface it with this. I have no sympathy with the Palestinians. I know one restaurateur and one other guy, and I can't remember. I haven't seen him in so long. I don't even remember what kind of a story worked in. Okay. So I have no dog in that fight, as the expression goes, not at all. But the question is, how many dead, murdered, bombed, machine gunned, burn up, and all this other stuff, how many women and children of a particular group does it take to qualify as a genocide? You see these videos that are posted occasionally about the atrocities that have been committed against all kinds of people that don't fit the profiles, shall we say. So the world is awash in hypocrisy. And the longer we tolerate it, the longer it will continue. I'll tell you what, instead of 6 million, how about the 66 million murdered between 1918 and 1957? 90% plus being, wait for it, white, wait for it again, Christians. But you don't call that a genocide because Christians are just trash. They just need to be just discarded because they're misled and misguided and they're mean. They're mean. Yeah. Well, guess who's taken up the slack where all the dead Ukrainian men, the slack that all the dead Ukrainian soldiers, guys that never wanted to be a soldier, got thrown into a van or a bus and hauled off to a base, fitted with the uniforms and boots, given an AK and sent to the front to be annihilated. Anybody shedding any tears for them? I ask again, how many dead women and children does it take to qualify as a genocide? Yeah, but no buts. I'm sorry, but I'm not going to sit here and repeat mainstream media nonsense. October, there is nothing normal about what was depicted during the October 7th invasion of the State of Israel by Palestinians on hang gliders and driving pickup trucks. What? Oh yeah, we didn't hear anything about it. It was totally a surprise attack. You're the most secure security state on the face of the earth. It has been said repeatedly ad nauseum. But a bunch of Palestinians in pickup trucks and hang gliders got over on you. Well, I guess all that stuff about what a fabulous security service you have and what a fabulous military you have, I guess those are just kind of inflated. Maybe that reputation has just been puffed up, right? Because if you can have your backsides kicked by guys on hang gliders and in pickup trucks, what does that really say about your efficiency as a military or an intelligence service? You know, let me off. The truth is right there, just like that stupid airline thing, the 737 MAX. I mean, are we really expected to believe that things went just that way? You got to think for yourself. Please don't let these other people think for you, including me. We'll be right back with our guest tonight. Stand by, please.
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14: 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The answer.

0: that way before, have you? All right. Robert Johnson Jr. is with us for the first time tonight. EnchantressAthena.com is his website. Also, SolvingLight.com. GenesisInGreekArt.com. Yeah. Robert Johnson is an author, West Point graduate, Airborne Ranger, and Vietnam veteran. Spent years and years and decades studying scripture, ancient Greek art, mythology, and the history of Christian belief. His books include The Parthenon Code, Mankind's History in Marble, which has been translated into French and Greek. He's also the author of Genesis Characters and Events in Ancient Greek Art and A Truer God, the Supreme Spirit of Light and Love in the Hebrew and Greek scriptures. His research explores connections between the people and events recorded in Genesis and the figures portrayed in ancient Greek temples, sculpture, and vase paintings. His latest book, Enchantress Athena, Her Ancient Spell on Modern Christendom, carries that investigation into the development of Christian doctrine. He examines the influence of Greek philosophy on church teaching and makes the case for returning to Scripture to reconsider what we have been taught about God, salvation, and eternal punishment. I say again, Robert is with us for the first time here on Caravan to Midnight, so let's get into it. Without further ado, here's the man, Robert Johnson Jr. Robert, welcome.
1: Hello,
0: to the
1: John.
0: Program.
1: Thank
0: Hello
1: you.
0: There. How are you?
1: I think we're going to talk about my favorite subject.
0: Well, that's okay with me. And Robert, I am remiss, but I must ask.
1: Yes?
0: How do you pronounce your middle name?
1: Bowie
0: or Bowie? Okay.
1: All Bowie. Right.
0: Bill, what?
1: Bowie.
0: Okay, Bowie. Yeah, like Jim. Okay, I get
1: it. Yeah, Jim Bowie, yeah.
0: Okay. I just had a feeling that was going to be the case. I thought, Bowie? No, that's David Bowie. That's the musician. I think it's going to be Bowie, but I didn't want to risk it. Okay, so good. Robert Bowie Johnson, everybody. All right. I don't mind correcting myself in front of everybody as long as I get it right. So let's get into this stuff. First of all, what led you? I know right here in your CV, West Point graduate, that in itself is really something. Airborne Ranger, that's even more. Vietnam veteran, who has then spent decades studying scripture and ancient Greek art and mythology and the history of Christian belief. So, I have to ask, what led you into that study? The military, I get that part. You know, I do. West Point graduate, serious military guy, airborne ranger, Vietnam vet. God bless you. But what
1: Thank
0: headed you.
1: You
0: What headed you to? You're most welcome, and we appreciate it. Most people have no idea what it takes to do those things, including myself. What led you into the study of this ancient art? How'd you get right?
1: Well, it was a gradual process, but the guardian goddess of West Point is Athena. And she, her idol image is right over the main entrance to the academic building. And I just always wondered, who is she? I started looking into her a little bit, and little by little, I began to see some things. And I looked into, I got a translation of the most accurate, translation of the sacred scriptures, the Concordant Literal, which helps immensely. And as I've always been interested in ancient art, and as I would look at some of this art, I could see that the ancient Greek gods look just like people, and they act just like people. And then I was reading a little bit of Plato, which is very boring usually, and I saw where Socrates said that Zeus, Athena, and Apollo were his lords and ancestors. And I'm like, okay, I'm going to start looking more into this and see what's going on. And in combination with studying the scriptures and looking at ancient Greek religious vase and temple art, I began to see what was happening. I mean, it's just not mythology. It's the Greeks were boasting about the triumph of the way of Cain in the post-flood world. That's what it's all about. That's what they didn't take 15 years to build the Athena's temple at the top of the Acropolis in Athens. Just to put up some myths, they're making a big boast, and just about every one of their sculptural themes has a huge boast to it, like the altar of Zeus in Pergamum, That's the same thing, boasting of the triumph of the way of Cain in the post-flood world. And I just kept getting into it. And I initially I thought that Athena was the new Eve. And then a friend of mine and I worked together, and we saw, no, she is a deification of Nama, who is the last person mentioned in the line of Cain. It says, and the sister of Tubal Cain is Nama. And I kept researching it, and Greek vase artists depicted Nama marrying Ham from Genesis. And being engaged to him and being married and so forth. And that just like blew my mind, seeing that kind of thing. And I began to see that as she was deified as Athena, and she came to her grandson was Heracles, and she raised Heracles, who was a Nimrod at Genesis. She raised him. And she led him on all of his triumphs, almost all of his triumphs. I mean, if you go to the Temple of Zeus in Olympia, there are like 12 sculptural depictions, each in a different square or near square thing. And she's right there as right behind Heracles almost all the time, supervising what he's doing. And people think that, some of these gods, they just came, who knows how they got together and so forth. They're all part of a family. They have reestablished the way of Cain after the flood. So then I started looking at different depictions of any vase I could find online, any temple art that I could find. I just jumped right into it. And then I gradually realized that Athena is, and I saw this in vase paintings and from the writings of Hesiod and Homer, that Athena is pictured as being born full-grown and fully armed out of the head of Zeus. And Zeus turns out to be a guise of Satan. And what makes me say that, Revelation 2:13, Jesus is writing to the Ecclesia in Pergamum, and he says, I know where you are, where the throne of Satan is. And what was there was the altar of Zeus, identifying the altar of Zeus directly with the throne of Satan. And the logical corollary there is that the Greek religious system is Satan's religious system, and that just as Jesus is the operative power and wisdom of God, so Athena is the operative wisdom and power of Zeus, Satan. And have I gone on too long? I love this stuff, man. It's just fantastic. Not at all.
0: So when did the Greeks approximately turn away from the gods and create things like the Greek Orthodox Church? I take it that came much later, but maybe not.
1: Oh, yeah.
0: You would know.
1: Oh yeah, much, much later. I mean, their images of and sculptures go back to like 600 BC of the deification of members of the line of Cain as gods. And it wasn't until, I don't know that much about the Greek church, how that started, but it must have been around the 4th or 5th centuries, after the council of Nicaea. Now that's another interesting thing. You know, as you do research, you find out there's a lot of things that are misplaced and misleading people. The theologians called the conference in 325 AD, called by Constantine. They called that the Council of Nicaea with a C. But I found out, I was researching in the basement of a Catholic library, and it was an old book from the 1880s. And this one writer says, oh, yes, the city of Nicaea. It's not Nicaea, Nicaea. It's the city, and Nike is the goddess of pagan victory. So Constantine called his conference of all these Christian prelates to be in the city of the goddess of pagan victory. He did that. He did that for a reason. So, you know, there you go. Whoa. Any other questions, or how am I doing so far? Okay.
0: No, you're doing great. You just spawned a question here, which is it's off the menu, Robert, but it's, what do you make of the just the misunderstanding? You would have thought that by 2026, people generally of the Christian faith, at least, would know more about this. But you know, when the Protestants the Protestants wrote, you know, that whole movement, the Protestant Church, was created in opposition to the Catholic Church. They weren't going with that. So you got Catholics and you got Protestants. But how is it that all the vital information over the centuries now has just been diluted more and more and more? It seems like it really started getting diluted in the 1800s, but that's just me thinking again. How did this happen? Nobody really knows. Many people, I'm going to say, I'm not going to say everybody, but a lot of people just don't know what to believe about anything that has to do with Scripture. And they don't read
1: they don't read it. Another thing that really helped me, if I hadn't mentioned it, is I got a copy, I found out, supposedly by chance, about the Concordant Literal New Testament. And the Concordant Publishing Concern has been around for over 100 years, and theirs is the most accurate translation available. Now, a lot of people think it's the King James, but King James is loaded with mistranslations. Like, for example, it mistranslates the Greek word sheol, and its Greek counterpart, Hades, and two other Greek words, Gehenna and Tartarus, all as hell. And none of those words mean hell at all. And hell, besides, hell doesn't belong in the Scripture, because hell, you research it out, she's the Norse goddess of the underworld. And her father, coincidentally enough, is Loki, the trickster. So what a trick has been played on Christendom. But that is all part of this doctrine of a mysterious trinity of co-equal persons, self-will salvation, and eternal torment. Doesn't come from Scripture at all. It comes from the Athanasian Creed, which was put over the Scriptures by the Roman Catholic Church in, I think, the 5th century. And they don't even know what day that or what year that it took place. And I was reading a book by a Jesuit so-called scholar called The Triune God. And in there, he prints out the Athanasian Creed, which we'll talk about in a little bit. He prints out the Athanasian Creed, and what was I getting at here? He liked it quite a bit, the Athanasian Creed, and he said it is ingeniously contrived. Those were his words. And he wrote in his book, which was approved by the Roman Catholic Church, he wrote that, and another thing that makes it so exclusive is that, easy to believe, is that no one knows exactly who wrote it or when exactly it was written. So these kind of things show that, to me, show that people like him are under a form of enchantment. And so I followed that out. And if you look at the Athanasian Creed, it is a form of enchantment. It consists of a riddle. How can one be three and three be one? A taboo: after you've had three gods and three lords described to you, you're forbidden, that's a taboo, to say there are three gods or three lords. And then the threat, a riddle, a taboo, and a threat is eternal torment. For unbelievers, eternal torment in fire. That's pretty nasty. And most of Christendom believes that. They believe that at the main theology schools. And I've got to say that, you know, in the word theology and theologian do not appear in the Scripture. There are no theologians in the body of Christ. God gave the body of Christ evangelists, pastors, and teachers. And the chief teacher is Paul. Paul, on his way to Damascus, was stopped by the celestial Christ and was turned from an anti-Christian Pharisee into his chief messenger to the body of Christ. So it took a while for Jesus to give Paul all this information, but he is described in Scripture as a herald, apostle, and teacher of the nations in knowledge and truth. And when you depart from Paul, like with this Athanasian Creed, Paul never mentioned anything about a mysterious trinity of persons, self-will, salvation, or eternal torment for anybody. Can you imagine eternal torment? Imagine you burnt your finger or a toe or something in your life and how painful that is. But what the Athanasian Creed promises is eternal torment in flame. And you're like, oh my God, so it can only be enchantment that keeps people believing this. And so I'm searching out where the enchantment comes from. And you go back to Genesis and the serpent there, and find out what serpent means in the original Hebrew. And it means cast a spell, enchanter. That's what the ancient serpent is in Hebrew, enchanter. Of course, he enchanted Eve. So now how did this enchantment from the serpent develop? Well, I got to stop and think a minute. I wrote all this down, but I'm moving so fast, I'm getting ahead of myself.
0: No, it's okay. Take your time. This is your time. Just sort it out as you see fit. That's why we're here.
1: Okay, well... eventually, it gets to Athena, but in ancient Athens, they had these big sculptures that they dredged out of the sea there from like 320 BC, and on it is depicted a huge coiled serpent, like the one that's inside Athena's shield, a huge coiled serpent, and there's like three or four people worshiping that serpent. And it says, inscribed on the sculpture, it says, to Zeus, the easily entreated one. And they're calling the serpent Zeus, okay? And it turns out that Zeus is the ancient serpent transfigured into a human image. So now we've established that Zeus is an enchanter because, and also there are images showing the ancient serpent being transfigured into Zeus through a figure called Cecrops, which has a top of a human that looks just like Zeus and the bottom of the serpent. And that appears before Heracles has reached his majority and can go out and fight. But it means that the system hasn't fully developed. And so then, but finally, the serpent turns fully into Zeus, and the scripture talks about, it's in Revelation, I can't think of it offhand right now, but it says, talks about the ancient serpent called adversary and Satan. So here's the enchanter appears as Zeus, and out of Zeus comes Athena, and Athena comes out of the mind of Zeus, and this is the ancient poets Hesiod and Homer wrote about this, and they talked about Athena coming out of the mind of Zeus in a very powerful, earth-shaking way. And then there's many vase depictions that show her coming out fully armed for spiritual battle. So she becomes the wisdom of Satan and the power of Satan. So you don't see much about Zeus. Now, Zeus is identified as Satan by Jesus when he talks about the altar of Zeus in Pergamum being where the throne of Satan is. Okay, so now here Athena's coming out. And she is serpent. She's got a serpent inside her shield, in her Parthenon idol image. She has a serpent's trimming her cloak. Sometimes she is just petting a serpent on the head. She's standing next to a tree. It looks like it's the ancient Garden of Eden with a serpent wrapped around the tree, and the serpent looks like it's telling her what to do. So Athena becomes the operative enchanter in the world, the operative enchanter of Satan. And what she attempts to do, there's no God involved with her. Her father is Zeus, Satan. There's no God involved. And what she tries to do is exalt mankind, lift up mankind, be in charge of mankind's development, his science, his art, and all those kind of things. That's why her image is right inside the Library of Congress. That's why it's in the dome of the U.S. Capitol. Her image is in there. Apostate Christendom, which buys into the Athanasian Creed. Now, why is it called the Athanasian Creed? It's because way back, Athena's name was Athana, short for Athanatos, which means the deathless or immortal one. Okay? And over time, it went down to, it was easier to say Athena, and she became Athena. But I guess we'll wait till we get into the next segment, eh?
0: Yeah, yes, I think that'd probably be pretty good, but you can, yeah, we're down to less than a minute, so, okay, yeah. This is pretty heavy stuff. It really is. And I tell you, the answers, these are some of the answers that we really want. And what's strange is that with every answer, about 10 more questions are generated from every answer. But that's why we're here, to figure it out. And we will, as best we can. And we'll carry on with Robert Louis Johnson Jr. right after this brief intermission. Thank you very much for being here tonight. We appreciate it more than you may know. Episode 2846. Thank you. Am I? It's true. If you want something to go away, quit buying it, quit feeding it. The flip side to that coin is, if you want something to grow, nourish it. People are getting tired of feeding the big tech monster, because what they get in return is shadow banning, overt banning, or suspension on social media. Big tech and its derivatives also try to financially soft kill. This is when someone wants to buy something, but they are prevented from doing it because their payment repeatedly fails. And of course, when the gateways do work, we pay for this convenience with fees. So, don't feed the monster. If you want or have ever wanted to join Caravan to Midnight by card or any other payment service and found you could not process your membership, just send a check or money order to CTM, P.O. 141288, Dallas, Texas 75214. Include a legibly written email, a phone number in case we need to reach you, and as soon as we see...
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7: News this hour from Town Hall. I'm John Scott. President Trump urging supporters to come out to vote in November at a campaign rally in Durant, Oklahoma. The president said the last time the radical left was in power, they gave the U.S. the worst inflation in the nation's history.
8: Since I took office, we've created more than 1 million private sector jobs, and more Americans are working today in our country than at any time by far in history.
7: His stop in Oklahoma, part of a broader tour touting the economy ahead of the midterms. Earlier Thursday, the president visited Denton, Texas, where he toured the Peterbilt Motors facility. On Friday, he's in Alabama. The Fly Dubai captain, who was stabbed by his co-pilot in the cockpit, is being called a hero. Israeli officials say Captain Smit Machar, recovering in a hospital after his co-pilot, reportedly stabbed him during a flight to Israel and an attempt to crash the jet that was carrying 174 people. The injured captain was able to let passengers into the cockpit, who subdued that attacker. A long pause on Pentagon staffing starting to lift.
9: The Army has lifted its civilian hiring freeze and can fill jobs up to 96% of its authorized workforce. The freeze began when President Trump took office and gave the service time to cut redundant roles and rebalance the civilian force. Hiring is now aimed at priority missions tied to readiness and the warfighter. Willie Nelson, Washington.
7: An urgent search underway for a person still missing after a medical helicopter crash.
10: Two people are confirmed dead and two are hospitalized after the crash. The fifth person has not been found despite an overnight search. The helicopter went down in the water off Pebbly Beach shortly before 8 o'clock Pacific time Wednesday night. It happened shortly after takeoff. Reach Air Medical Services confirms one of its helicopters was involved. The condition of the two surviving victims is unclear. I'm Daniel Martindale.
7: More on these stories from townhall.com.
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7: Lyft agreeing to pay $272.5 million in a California driver misclassification lawsuit.
10: It's the largest wage and hour settlement in state history. It settles a lawsuit claiming Lyft misclassified drivers as independent contractors. Drivers say that made them lose wage and workplace protections required under state law. 87% of the total settlement will go directly to drivers. The cities of San Francisco, San Diego, and Los Angeles were part of the case, which originated in Alameda County. California voters approved Prop 22 in 2020. It created a separate classification framework for app-based drivers who meet specified criteria. I'm Daniel Martindale.
7: New Jersey State Police say DNA test helped identify a retired Coast Guard officer from South Carolina found a mile off of Atlantic City's coastline 45 years ago. Glenn Napoleon Burbage flew into town in March of 81. He was never heard from again. News at townhall.com. A lawsuit over a memorial plaque to the police who helped defend the U.S. Capitol on January 6, 2021, is not moving forward.
13: A federal judge dismissed former Capitol Police officer Harry Dunn and D.C. Metro officer Daniel Hodges' suit on Wednesday, ruling they had no standing on the basis of psychic injuries. The pair sued to have their names placed on the plaque rather than a blanket acknowledgement of the law enforcement agencies who responded to quell the unrest. I'm Matt Mattinson.
7: In high-tech news, a company out of California unveiling a new semi-humanoid robot designed to complete workplace tasks on its own. Dyna Robotics says its robot is built to perform full workflows on its own, including loading washers, folding towels, chopping vegetables, stocking shelves. The technology is already being used in restaurants and hotels. More on these stories at townhall.com.
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16: It is not worthwhile to try to keep history from repeating itself. 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
0: Welcome to Hour 2 of Caravan to Midnight, DEFCON 1. And we are at war. That's Defense Condition 1. And here we are as we visit for the first time with Robert Bowie Johnson, Jr. Robert, I have no idea that I can bring us back around. I've got a page and a half of notes here, and I still don't know how to bring us back around and pick up where we left off after that nine-minute break. But I'm going to say, hey, over to you, okay? Bring us up to speed and then take us into the future. Unless, of course, we've lost him, in which case we'll punt. Don't tell me. No. Sorry, folks. It was a private joke that existed only in my own mind. It had to do with them. There you go. We're making progress. Excellent. All right. We've got a circuit. That's hopeful. Or I'm hopeful. That's encouraging. Yeah. I was just thinking about all the expletives and pejoratives. You know, the fruit of my imagination that I would direct at the technical hierarchy. I don't really care what it is. I just want it to work. I don't really care what it takes. I just want it to work. Or I'll be very angry with you. Yeah. Well, I can take a moment to tell you that, because a lot of people still haven't heard about it, and they have called. 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You order Nucleo capsules or the Legacy powder, which I personally like. 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But everybody's at $88 now. Okay. All right. So just fill out that little contact form there. 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Okay. And thank you. You've made it possible to deliver this product to a lot of people who really, really needed it. And it's good for you and it's good to you. So get yourself some Nucleo Boost. All right. Do we have Robert back? Yes. I hear a noise. Robert, we got you back. Okay.
1: Yep.
0: All right. Now, what I was saying was I have no idea how to bring us back to where we were. And then we suffered a 9-minute break. So I'm just going to let you take it away and bring us back and head on down the road together, okay?
1: Okay, well, I want to let your fantastic audience know that this Athanasian Creed. People don't read it, but it is the dominant doctrine of Christendom. And anyhow, your readers can go to EnchantressAthena.com. If you go to EnchantressAthena.com, you can read the Athanasian Creed and see it for yourself. See if it's totally unscriptural, but it is, you know, and it's named for Athena. We were talking about that. Her original name is Athena. And so really the Athanasian Creed is named for her. And it's what most of Christendom believes. And Christendom, because they believe in the elements of the Athanasian Creed, which is a philosophically concocted trinity of co-equal persons and self-will salvation and the eternal torment of billions, even if it was just one, billions of unbelievers, they are part of what Paul calls the apostasy. He warned of the apostasy, but in the end times, he said, first must come the apostasy, which means from standing. A lot of people say falling away. That's very similar. But that's what Christendom is. Christendom thinks that people outside of Christendom are part of the apostasy. No, Christendom, with its mysterious Trinity free will hell doctrine, is the apostasy. But I wanted to ask you, have you seen Jonathan Cahn talking about his new book, The Altar of Pergamon?
0: Yes, he was on just a few weeks ago.
1: Oh, okay. Well, he's a rabbi, and he has a lot. He's an expert on the Old Testament, and has a lot of great things to talk about, the connections to make. But he missed something on the altar of Pergamon, and I read his book, and he really missed something because he never mentions any of the sculptures. And that's why they built the altar of Zeus there. There's 120 meters of sculptures. And what they're showing is ancestors in the way of Cain crushing the God-fearing sons of Noah. And these sculptors even put Noah, whom the Greeks called Nereus, the wet one, and Halios Geron, the salty old man, they put him, looking as sad as can be, standing in one of the corners, witnessing the demise of his God-believing offspring. But the central part, when you go into the altar, when you approach the altar of Zeus at Pergamum, the main thing is Athena being crowned by Nike for being responsible for this tremendous victory. Okay.
0: Yeah.
1: And I think what Jonathan may have, and we talked about Athena being the power of Satan and the wisdom of Satan. And he talks about how the altar of Satan was moved to Berlin and then to St. Petersburg. And so catastrophic events followed Hitler, Stalin, and so forth. Well, there's something in Nashville, Tennessee that's here, and it's the temple of Athena, her Parthenon, rebuilt with her 42-foot golden ivory idol image inside. And she is the operative power of Zeus Satan. And if Jonathan Cahn's thinking is correct, that she's in the very heartland of America right now. But we visited it, and it's quite a sight to see, to see a 42-foot-tall gold and ivory image of a goddess. But let's see. I wanted to talk about

0: So she, Plato establishes academy in an olive grove sacred to Athena. That's what I was trying to get at. And so Socrates and Plato worshipped Athena. In fact, they worshipped mainly their chief gods were Zeus, Apollo, and Athena. Because Socrates, in fact, said that they were his lords and ancestors. So I researched Plato's philosophy. What is it? And it people think, oh, it's and Socrates, oh, it's all about reasoning and logic. No, it's not. It's about elitism and enchantment. And Socrates is short for Soterocrates, which means mighty savior. And Plato's real name was Aristocles, meaning the glory of the best. And
1: the glory Socrates, of the what?
0: The best. The glory of the best. That's the there's the elitism. And okay. He didn't rely on logic and reason. But as Socrates himself reveals in Plato's dialogue, he employs enchantment, bewitching, charms, spells, benumbing, perplexing, and incantations. Plato, in his epistle number 7, writes that true philosophers must set out for themselves a path of enchantment and follow it rigorously. So now this enchantment is in the minds of Plato and Plato's followers. And then gradually, these Platonic philosophers go from Athens to the Christian school in Alexandria, and they pervert it. They basically poison it, and they come in there wearing their philosopher's cloaks, and then the locals gradually begin to emulate them. And then, in fact, one church father from Alexandria, Clement, he said he was making Plato his partner in an effort to understand God. And of course, Plato was an idolater, a worshiper of Zeus, Apollo, and Athena. So things really got messed up there. And theology overcame scripture. And Paul has a solution to all that. It says in 8:6 of 1 Corinthians, for us, there's one God, the Father, out of whom all is, and we for him, and one Lord, Jesus Christ, through whom all is, and we through him. So the truth for today for members of the body of Christ comes from God the Father through Christ, and Christ commissioned Paul through Paul to us. It's a very simple spiritual chain of command. And if you lie outside that chain of command, philosophy lies outside that chain of command, theology, religious philosophy, lies outside that chain of command, and all things that Paul did not teach lie outside that chain of command. So it's real easy to see what's true and what's false. You just follow that chain of command there. And, but you want to talk a little bit about eternal torment, and it's almost impossible to believe that Christendom believes that that is the case. And if endless torment is true, then the God of Christendom is infinitely more evil and monstrous than Hitler ever was. And that's because it...
1: Pardon? Go on. No, go on.
0: That's because it's eternal punishment. So, Hitler punished some people for a while, and it was horrible. But Christendom says that their God torments in flame forever and ever. We can't even imagine that. But the scriptures say, the scriptures contradict that absolutely. In 1 Timothy 2:4, Paul writes, God wills that all mankind be saved and come into a realization of the truth. Now, who can defy God's will? And that he is operating all according to the counsel of his will. Then Ephesians 1:11 says, God is the savior of all mankind, especially of believers. Those who are believers have a special place in God's purpose, not an exclusive one. And at the end of the eons, or

0: ages, the entire creation will be reconciled to God. And what a wonderful truth. And it's not somebody made up in philosophy. It's right in Paul's epistles. But I wanted to say to your listeners, we were talking about the Athanasian Creed, and there's a lot at EnchantressAthena.com, and one of the things is the Athanasian Creed itself and a little more information about it and Athena's association with it. So you should read it. It's what Christendom is based on, but very few people even know that. They go into the church and go, "Holy, holy, Lord God Almighty, God in three persons, blessed Trinity." But I've been through that. And where's that come from? It didn't come from Paul, and it didn't come from Jesus, and it didn't come from God the Father. But and then there's a lot of information on the altar of Zeus at Pergamum at EnchantressAthena.com. And you can see Athena actually being the sculpture of her actually being crowned as the great one in the post-flood world who was responsible for the triumph of the way of Cain over the God-fearing sons of Noah. Now, Noah himself is, as I mentioned earlier, Noah himself is, and you can see this too at EnchantressAthena.com. Noah is in the corner. They put him in the corner, and he looks so sad and forlorn, and he's forced to witness the utter rout of his God-believing offspring on the altar of Zeus in Pergamum, which is the altar of Satan. So I'm looking for what I want to go on. I spent a lot of time coming up with what we were going to talk about tonight, and I don't know what's next.
1: Well, I'll tell you, this is really heady. I would just offer this much right here on your website. It says, many people think of Platonic philosophy as an objective search for truth or a way of developing understanding. That is definitely not the case. Platonic philosophy is a process of presenting one's soul to be charmed by the reigning philosophic authority. The spirits of Socrates and Plato are still very much with us, especially in the academic world, which has a profoundly negative effect on public education, the media, and government. And folks, just so you know, an enchantment can mean either a magical spell or the state of being under one, or maybe a feeling of fascination or delight, as in the enchantment of hearing beautiful music. So these words come through French from Latin, incantare, meaning to chant a spell over. So the original sense involving magic and spoken or sung words, the everyday sense became to charm or captivate. So calling something enchanting today usually expresses admiration without implying literal witchcraft. But this does not look good when you really get down to the true meanings of these things which have been written, and the interpretation of these things. It seems to me, Robert, they're just all over the place. And it looks like it's, I would go so far as to say, it looks like these misunderstandings have absolutely infected the Christian church. Now, straighten me up if I'm wrong here.
0: Absolutely. You're absolutely right. That's what Enchantress Athena is about. She has her spirit, which comes from Satan, and of course, she presents all these things like they're nice things, or these new doctrines that she has or whatever. But she is integrated into Christendom. She runs it. She's at the top of the pyramid. And under her are theologians and sectarian leaders. And there's no room for Paul. There's no room for him who met the glorified, risen Christ, the immortal Christ on the road to Damascus, and who appeared to him as above the brightness of the noonday sun. He got his message from excuse me, the boss man, Jesus Christ himself. And these Platonic philosophers turned Christian theologians and all that, they're getting it out of their own minds and out of other sources. And Scripture says the word of God is pure. Don't add to it. Don't take away from it, lest thou be found to be a liar. And but there's so much of this happening. But I want to approach another subject that a lot of people don't realize is that if you ask me if I believe the gospel, I would say no. because gospel is a mistranslation of evangel. The original Greek word is evangel. And I searched out the meaning of gospel, and it goes back to the German, even if you go back to the Old Norse, other languages. It's God's spell. It's the spell of God. It's, you know, and that's what Athena is presenting, the spell of God. And that's what Christendom promotes, the spell of God, the God's spell. There is a mysterious trinity of persons you can't understand. You have to save yourself by your own free will choice. And if you don't do this right, you're going to be tortured forever. Wow. That is that's the spell of God, the God being Athena and her father being Satan. So if you look in the original Greek, the word for evangelist is something like evangelizo. The word for evangelize is evangelista. And then the word for evangel is like evangel something, you know, but they're all part of the same family, you know. So evangel should have been brought into English as evangel. But instead, the Platonic philosophers who were behind a lot of the translations of the King James Version, they made it gospel intentionally because they knew what was going on. They knew that they were interested in power over people and churches being built and getting all that. And Paul says in the book of Acts, I think chapter 16, God does not dwell in temples made by hands. And so, but that's what they seek to keep on doing. But all right, you agree with me on that one? That the gospel, I mean, why change evangel to gospel unless you know what you're doing?
1: Right. And yes.
0: And the King James, what's his name? Henry VIII got rid of the Catholic Church and started the Anglican Church because they wouldn't give him a divorce. Okay. But the Anglican Church kept the Athanasian Creed. And all of the bishops and priests stayed except one, okay? And then there was one of the translators wrote an introduction on the translation for the reader. I think his name was Miles Davis. Excuse me. And it's fairly long, and it doesn't appear in many of the editions. But in there, I searched it out, and in his revelation to the readers of the King James Version, this translator cited Augustine. He cited Augustine, who was to help develop the terrible doctrines of Christendom. He cited him 16 times. And he cited Paul only once.
1: Wow. This is really something. And it's such a heavy subject, and it's so important. And I must tell you that a lot of these things that you're saying tonight really are kind of putting the zap on my head here because, well, Paul describes people failing to honor God, exchanging his glory for images, and exchanging the truth of God for a lie while worshiping created things. That's Romans 1, 21 through 25. So we've got some work to do.
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8: 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He worked for the British doing intelligence and was a delegate to the Paris Peace Conferences following World Wars I and II. Gaining international acclaim for his history books, Arnold Toynbee wrote, "The course of human history consists of a series of encounters in which each man, woman, or child is challenged by God to make the free choice between doing God's will and refusing to do it. When man refuses, he is free to make his refusal and to take the consequences."
7: This has been an American Minute with Bill Federer. 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

0: 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Yeah, my eyes play a little trick on me, but I'm pretty sure that will not happen to you. So, Robert, where is Christendom and Christianity right now? I mean, just generally, it's probably impossible to just say, well, I find it to be here, and just blurt out a paragraph and that's it. But it sure seems like people are trying to get to the truth while simultaneously we got a couple of groups in particular coming at Christianity pretty hard. You know, not to mention the atheists. I'd let them completely off the list.
1: I mean, the Muslims?
0: For starters, yeah.
1: Yeah. Yeah, there's a lot of it, but it's interesting that the Muslims really are against what Athena has built. I don't think that they, because if you're part of the body of Christ, usually, I don't think there's that many members of the body of Christ. I mean, I can't say that for sure, obviously. Because when you're part of the body of Christ, you don't, what the scriptures say is God chooses us in Christ way before we were born, before Adam and Eve were made. We're chosen in Christ, and that is in Ephesians 1, 4, 5, and 11. And that as on this earth, what happens is we happen upon our salvation. And it doesn't mean doing an altar call or something like that. But when you happen upon your salvation, it's a wonderful experience to realize that you're part of the body of Christ and you're saved and you don't have anything to do with it. I know that people don't like that, but Paul wrote, for his achievement, for God's achievement are we. And that God is operating all according to the counsel of his will. And what can we do? I mean, if we could muster up the will to save ourselves, it's too unbelievable to think that that's possible. Because look at all the enchantment that has gone over people these days. Look at the enchantment of a woman who kills her own children, of these young people that believe in Marxism. And Marx was a big Athena fan. He said that the great ideas of humanity come out of genius's head, like Athena came out of the head of Zeus. So, Athena had an influence in the non-religious world too, to drive people away. And I wanted to just for a minute get back to the Council of Nicaea, which commonly called Nicaea. Nicaea, it means a city of pagan victory, because of the demons involved there. Constantine was a sun worshiper. He worshipped Apollo. He brought a sculpture of Apollo all the way from Athens, had its head taken off, and had his his head put there instead, saying, like, I am Apollo's representative on this earth. And it was he who decided what the doctrine would be at the Council of Nicaea. And he sided with Athanasius, whose name means Athena-like or Athena-like. And so you had a lot of demonic involvement at that council, which and then the next thing you know, Christendom, instead of becoming just the body of Christ and people meeting and so forth, it became a power in the earth. And the next thing you have these huge cathedrals, and you have all these things that you must do and all these things that you must recite. and so forth and so on. But I hope a lot of people will take a look at this book, because I have it. The PDF is available, and you get that right away. And the color of the book throughout is good in the book. But you know how a computer can make color look even sharper. And just looking at the book on the internet is just an experience. And there's a lot of ancient Greek art that people have never seen before. Like, how many people have seen Athena being born full-grown out of the head of Zeus, fully armed for spiritual battle? And then there's so many other things. How many people have seen they call them metopes. They're the 12 sculptures around the temple of Zeus at Olympia that describe all the triumphs of Heracles. How many people have seen them made back into the color, you know, made original again, so you can see what they look like at the time they were created? And it's great to see those colors and everything. And there's so much information on the right over the Temple of Zeus at Olympia, and this is in the book. There's one square sculpture that shows Heracles or Nimrod pounding a three-bodied man to death. And that three-bodied man represents Noah's three sons. And then the sculpture next to it shows Athena calmly behind Heracles as he pushes away the heavens, and with them the god of the heavens, to receive the golden apples from his ancestor Atlas, who Atlas Lamech, the last Canaanite king of the pre-flood world. I mean, these things are fantastic once you start looking at them. They're virtually unknown around the world because people don't see this connection, don't understand that that ancient Greek religious and vase art depicts the triumph of the way of Cain in the post-flood world. And it's a religion. But there's so much there, and there's so much about there's a lot about the altar of Pergamum. And I mentioned the fact that Noah is there. It's amazing. They knew who Noah was. That's who their battle was against in the post-flood world. And they succeeded, and for a while. And that's all I have to say about the Council of Nicaea. But but how many people have actually read the Athanasian Creed? It's right at AchantressAthena.com. It's right there. It's up in the corner. Athena's spell, boom. You can read it, and you can see how ridiculous it is and how it's just enchantment, pure enchantment and threats. Four times being threatened with hell in that in the Athanasian Creed, and people just don't know that's what they're believing. They're not believing Paul. They're not believing Christ. They're believing Athena. They're believing Zeus. They're believing Satan, and they don't know it. And I'd like to see. But see, now I have another book called, and this helped me understand what the truth really is, and to pair it off against what's false. And it's called what is it called? A Truer God, the Supreme Spirit of Light and Love in the Hebrew and Greek Scriptures. And using the concordant literal translation, it just goes through there and explain a lot of things that are unknown, and like the fact about gospel being a mistranslation of evangel, and it means spell of God, and that God is there's five eons that are described in the original scripture. We're living in the present wicked eon, according to Galatians 1:4. And at next eon is the thousand-year reign of Christ, and it goes on to a final eon when there's new heavens and a new earth. But at the end of the eon, God, through Christ, reconciles all to himself. And Paul several times in his writing says, I'm showing you a way of transcendence, to rise above transcendence, and to see that God, people don't believe, but the scriptures teach that God created good and evil, and he plays them off against each other, and eventually it's just going to be one. It's going to be all good and all love. But in order to understand God's love, you have to have a counterforce. And in fact, Paul says that we're like a theater, you know, of men. And a theater has a protagonist and an antagonist. And that's, you know, that's what we're living in. And Paul shows us a way of transcendence. We can rise above this and see it for what it is. And we can see Enchantress Athena's operation throughout apostate Christendom. And we can see all these other things and know that God's behind it. We can see, like, for example, you know, one of the most sympathetic figures I see in Scripture is Judas. Somebody had to kill Jesus. And Satan entered into him. I don't think he would have done it if Satan hadn't entered into him. And then when it came to him what he had done, he threw his money back to the Pharisees and hanged himself. So, but no sin is too great for the sacrifice of Christ on the cross. No sin. Everything. Satan will be reconciled to God. Judas will be reconciled to God, because this is all God's operation. He is responsible for everything. He's operating everything according to the counsel of his will. And it gives a sense of, to me, a sense of relief not to have to worry and try to make sure I get saved or anything. Well, I know that I've happened upon my salvation by the grace of God, because it's by grace through faith I've been saved, and it's not out of me. It's God's approach present, lest anyone should boast. For his achievement are we, being created in Christ Jesus for good works, which God makes ready beforehand, that we should be walking in them. And when you contrast that kind of writing of Paul, that kind of spiritual writing of Paul, with what apostate Christendom is teaching, with mysterious Trinity, self-will salvation, and eternal torment, ugh, does it ever look bad? It looks horrible. And when you realize God, ultimately, God is the Savior of all mankind. He's not just reconciling all mankind, but his entire creation to himself. And that's going to happen. Not right now, but we have a lot to go between now and then.
0: Yeah, but, I'm afraid so.
1: Yeah. Yeah, and wow.
0: Robert, let me ask you something. Okay. Go ahead, I cut you off. What were you going to say? This will keep a second.
1: No, go ahead, please.
0: Well, we know that things have been put in and taken out of various versions of the Bible. I mean, you got the King James Version, the New King James Version, and you got the Berean Bible, and you got this one, you got that one. Where do we get the straight story? Is it even possible? Seems okay. How do we do
1: it? Okay, just go to concordant.org. They have been around for over 100 years. They started out translating the New Testament, and I think they finished that in like the late 30s, and some of the books before. But they have a method to the translation where the King James didn't, and they don't have a bias. What all they're trying to do is match the English to the Greek consistently. And they do that. And there is a Greek-English concordance in the back of it, which is a treasure in itself, because you can look it up and you can find where the word soul appears. And I was talking about that earlier. And you can look up a gospel and see that you find out right away that it's not in the scriptures, that it's a mistranslation of evangel. And it's just fantastic. And it's so Paul's epistles being translated by the concordant method, you know, one English word for one Greek word, And there's more to it than that, but it's just, you know, that's how it is. One English word for one Greek word, you know, you're getting the straight deal, and it's there. The Concordant Publishing Concern is not a denomination. They are basically just a, you know, translating scriptures. That's what they do. And you can go on their website because they have the Concordant Literal New Testament, the Concordant Literal Old Testament online right there. And you can check some of the scriptures for yourself and you can see how they sound to you. At first, they sound so different because of the King James. Everybody's used to the King James. But to me, the King James is just full of so many mistranslations. And of course, the biggest one is translating four different Greek words as hell, when hell is the Norse goddess of the underworld and her father is Loki the trickster. Come on, boys, wake up when you're doing this translation. But they're doing it for a purpose because they're institutional religion and they're trying to maintain control of people. Whereas those in the body of Christ, the evangelists, pastors, and teachers in the body of Christ, a lot of times don't have a church. They don't, or a building. And they don't have a denomination, that's for sure. So please take a look at the Concordant Literal New Testament online. And I couldn't do without it because it brings the Greek into English as accurately as possible in the New Testament and the Hebrew into English as accurately as possible. And they tell you ancient Greek manuscripts they're using, and they use the Sinaiticus, which is one of the best Greek manuscripts, and that was found in the Sinai Peninsula sometime in the middle of the 1800s. And the guy that found it was walking into a monastery, and he saw the friars, the monks, starting a fire with the scrolls that went back to like 300 AD. Can you imagine? I mean, it shows you the ignorance of religion. And so he went and stopped them. Said, hey, wait. And he found out that this was the Sinaitica manuscript, like what they eventually called the Sinai manuscript. He took it to Russia, and then eventually the British Museum got it. And then there's two others, the Alexandrinus and the Vaticanus. They are the best manuscripts we have. The King James didn't have those manuscripts. So they relied on other English translations. And, of course, they were relying primarily on the Athanasian Creed and other demonic influences that were buzzing around now. So, and it makes all the difference in the world, having a concordant literal translation. It really does.
0: How could it not? Because I had to look it up once upon a time. A concordance is it's an alphabetical index of words used in any book, showing where each word appears. So a Bible concordance lets you look up a word like faith or forgiveness or enchantment, as we talked about tonight, and find the verses containing it, usually with a short excerpt. But let me ask you this, Robert. What do you make of, what do you think of Strong's Concordance?
1: Well, I use it. That's Strong's Exhaustive Concordance of the King James Version. So you go back there, and that's where I use that to find out that the original meaning of the Genesis serpent was enchanter. Yeah, so I use Strong's. But if you use a concordant literal New Testament, you usually don't need all the information is right there in the book usually, but always have Strong's for a backup. And I'm, okay. you can tell from talking to me that I'm not trying to promote a certain religious point of view. I'm saying, look, we want the scriptures in their purest form, translated into English in their most accurate form, and that way we're getting the pure word of God as pure as possible. Whereas with all these other translations, you just don't know. You don't know. But I hope you get the concordant literal New Testament. at least a concordant literal New Testament. I don't have the entire Old Testament because it's an online. But again, their concordant Greek text is a fantastic treasure. You can find out all kind of interesting and interesting things just by looking up a word, and it takes you right back there and tells you everywhere it appears. I was telling you about the word soul. You go back there and you look at it, and you see that soul is mistranslated almost half the time. Out of 107 occurrences in the original Greek, it's mistranslated 50 times. So you don't want that. You don't want that. And that happens with a lot. And then evangel is mistranslated gospel. So, you know, Paul came, brought the evangel of the grace of God, the good news of the grace of God to the nations of the body of Christ. He did not bring the gospel. He didn't bring a spell of God like the Athanasian Creed over top of Christendom brings to everybody in Christendom and anybody else they can suck into that organization.
0: This is amazing. I mean, talk about needing an adjustable headband. My head is swelling. I got to loosen it a little bit. I appreciate you spending all this time with us tonight. I hear the music. We've got to go pretty soon. But EnchantressAthena.com, SolvingLight.com, and GenesisInGreekArt.com are his websites. It's all in Guest Media. I thank you so much for coming on the program tonight. We must do this again sooner than later.
1: I hope so. Thank you so much, John. It's been a real pleasure. And thank you for putting up with my hemming and hawing.
0: No, it's quite all right. Thank you very much, and God bless you.
1: God bless you.
0: Thank you.
1: Thank you.
0: A once-in-a-lifetime event is going to occur in just a few hours. It's called Tomorrow. Make the most of it. You never know when it's your last one. The signal continues. God bless you, everyone. And good night.

0: It's true. If you want something to go away, quit buying it, quit feeding it. The flip side to that coin is if you want something to grow, nourish it. People are getting tired of feeding the big tech monster because what they get in return is shadow banning, overt banning, or suspension on social media. Big tech and its derivatives also try to financially soft kill. This is when someone wants to buy something, but they're prevented from doing it because their payment repeatedly fails. And of course, when the gateways do work, we pay for this convenience with fees. So, don't feed the monster. If you want or have ever wanted to join Caravan to Midnight by card or any other payment service and found you could not process your membership, just send a check or money order to CTM, P.O. 141288, Dallas, Texas 75214. Include a legibly written email, a phone number in case we need to reach you, and as soon as we see that info, your membership is active.
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9: This is Bloomberg Daybreak Europe for this Friday, the 2nd of October, from London. Coming up today.
10: Ramping up, the U.S. sends thousands of extra troops and an additional aircraft carrier to the Middle East as Trump weighs escalating attacks on Iran.
9: Transatlantic fumes. Washington presses Europe to tap emergency diesel reserves as it considers an export ban.
10: From guilt trip to French slip, investors target French debt after U.K. borrowing costs hit 6%.
9: Plus, banking on a tax rise. The U.K.'s chancellor meets with Citi CEOs ahead of the budget.
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9: All right, we're just about an hour into the European trading session. A little bit of recovery mode after the sell-off from yesterday. The Stock 600 is higher by 0.2%. We see the DAX in Frankfurt up 0.7%. The CAC 40 in Paris 0.6% higher. Wall Street futures are pointing to a higher open with S&P futures up 0.4% and Futures leading the gains in the U.S., up 0.6% ahead of the open and ahead of non-farm payrolls in the U.S. due out later this afternoon. Brent crude is down 1.75%, just above $100 a barrel. West Texas Intermediate just above $90. And the Bloomberg Dollar Spot Index down 0.2%.
10: And now on to our top stories this morning. We have news of a major U.S. military buildup in the Middle East this morning, according to officials who have spoken to Bloomberg. The Pentagon is deploying an additional aircraft carrier and 10,000 troops to the Persian Gulf. It comes, President Trump suggests military strikes against Iran are possible after the U.S. midterm elections. Here's our breaking news editor, Brian Pietsch.
12: President Trump has been talking a lot lately about framing the Iran war as this big decision that he has to make. He's basically framing it as he could choose to pursue what he's framed as, you know, varying levels of military destruction. And he's framed it, too, as a choice that Iran has to make, whether they want to accept the deal or go the military route.
10: That was Bloomberg's Brian Pietsch. The ramp-up comes as Iran's foreign minister reportedly suggested restoring access for nuclear inspectors in exchange for sanctions relief.
9: UK police say they've arrested a dual British-Iranian national on suspicion of preparation of terrorist attacks. It's the sixth arrest in connection with an incident at a British airbase used by the U.S. to launch strikes on Iran. Five other men have been released on bail. Prime Minister Andy Burnham says the UK believes Tehran was connected.
13: There is indeed a strong indication that Iran played a part. This remains, though, a complex and very serious police investigation, so I can't say any more at this stage.
9: Well, that was Andy Burnham speaking earlier this week. For its part, Iran denies involvement.
10: European officials are holding an emergency meeting this morning to discuss whether to release diesel stockpiles. Bloomberg understands the Trump administration is pushing the EU to release its reserves. The move may also head off a US export ban that threatens to tighten diesel supplies across Europe. Jameson Greer is America's trade representative.
14: We have had conversations today with some of our European partners about this issue, and there is an eagerness on both sides to work together to get more diesel to the market. We know that, you know, France, Germany, and Italy, they're sitting on reserves. I think, you know, I won't put words in their mouth, of course, but I think they would love to have a cooperative path forward with the United States on how we get more diesel to market.
10: Jameson Greer speaking there at a G20 trade summit. U.S. diesel prices have jumped 70% since the Iran war began, piling pressure on President Trump ahead of next month's congressional elections.
9: Bond investors are turning their attention to France. This is after UK's long-term borrowing costs hit 6% yesterday. France is under pressure over its widening deficit, with debt approaching 120% of GDP. The government is also trying to push ambitious spending cuts through a fractured parliament in its upcoming budget. Emmanuel Cao is head of European equity strategy at Barclays.
15: It's going to be tricky for the next couple of weeks, at least. I mean, it's going to take a couple of weeks for the parliament in France to discuss the budget. And as always, you know, into the presidential elections, there's going to be a lot of noise and a lot of opposition to this budget, which is coming up with a significant amount of fiscal tightening. But look, ultimately, I think we've been there before, and I think to some extent the market stress might facilitate the adoption of the budget.
9: Emmanuel Cao speaking there. France's premium over German debt has more than doubled since May, and one analyst at Five Star Asset Management says if debt concerns get worse, French 10-year yields could approach 7%.
10: France is also facing growing domestic unrest alongside rising energy prices and expectations of further interest rate hikes. The government says protests by high school students have turned into urban violence. They're blaming the far left for stoking the clashes. Bloomberg's Tiwa Adebayo has more.
16: More than 400 French schools will remain closed today. That's after recent protests led to almost 2,000 arrests and over 200 injuries, according to the country's education minister. Government officials told reporters the far-left France Unbowed party is behind the movement, citing an intelligence assessment. Students have been asking for more teachers, smaller class sizes, and reform of the system which allocates university places. France's main student union have called for further demonstrations next week in a statement. In London, Tiwa Adebayo, Bloomberg Radio.
9: Shares in the UK's biggest lenders have had a volatile 24 hours on reports the Chancellor may pursue a bank tax in this month's budget. With that story, here's Bloomberg's Ewan Potts.
17: Rising bond yields and tighter financial conditions are weighing on the European banking sector. And lenders in the UK are also facing speculation they may be hit with an increase in the government's bank tax, currently an extra 3% of company profits. Bloomberg understands the Chancellor will meet with bosses from big banks, including Barclays and HSBC, next week. This ahead of his budget on October the 28th. In Brussels, I'm Ewan Potts, Bloomberg Radio.
9: All right, those are some of our top stories this morning. We're looking at bank stocks this morning after the sell-off. We're seeing some stabilization now with NatWest, for one, up 0.9%. HSBC is 0.3% higher. ING up 1.3%. BNP Paribas up 0.5% as well. That's feeding into a broader market that is seeing some gains on this Friday morning. The Stock 600 is up 0.8%. The DAX in Frankfurt up 0.9%. CAC 40 in Paris up 0.8%. And the FTSE 100 in London is 0.6% higher. The S&P futures ahead of the Wall Street open up 0.5%. NASDAQ futures 0.8% higher as we await the September non-farm payrolls report in the U.S. later on this afternoon. Spread between French and German 10-year yields is at 143 basis points. We continue to see that flight from a riskier government debt into what's seen as a safer government debt as well. The 10-year treasury yield in the U.S. is down 2 basis points at 5.22%. Brent crude now just shy of $100 a barrel. That's a decline of 2.5%. And the Bloomberg Dollar Spot Index is 0.3% lower, but still on track for a third straight week of gains.
10: We'll dig more into some of the stories behind those moves in a minute, but another piece that caught our eye this morning concerns the rising popularity of microfilms, particularly in Asia, but this time for weddings. In China, many couples are paying to star in their own microfilms, and that's giving a boost to the wedding industry there, going in with a setup of professional crews, costumes, scripts. Have you been hearing about this at all, Nathan?
9: I've heard about microfilms. I haven't heard that you can actually pay to be in one of your own, and it puts a whole different spin on the idea of a wedding video. I think I remember, you know, our video, just, my wife coming down the aisle, and that's about it, exchanging vows. But to have this idea where you can represent yourself as being reincarnated over multiple eras in a Chinese setting, as this story points out, some of the Chinese couples are doing, getting all dressed up in ancient garb, as well as turn of the 20th century clothes as well, makes for a very interesting keepsake. And I guess a very interesting display that you can put on for your guests at your wedding as well.
10: It's certainly going to be a memorable talking point, isn't it?
9: Yeah.
10: No one's going to really struggle to have anything to chat about over the drinks afterwards.
9: Seriously.
10: That's for sure.
9: That's right. So you can read a lot more about this. A very good read heading into your weekend on the Bloomberg Terminal, Bloomberg.com. Of course, we have a link as well on our Bloomberg Daybreak Europe podcast page. In the next hour, we're going to get euro area inflation data for the month of September. After the higher than expected readings we saw in France, Germany, Italy, and Spain this week, today's numbers are going to be closely watched to get further clues on the path for interest rates from the European Central Bank. For more, we're joined this morning by Bloomberg Economics Chief Euro Area Economist Simona Della Chie. Great to speak with you this morning. Given what we've seen so far this week with the surprises to the upside for country by country inflation data, what are today's numbers going to add?
18: Hi, good morning. So energy prices increased materially in September, and I think we're going to see that very clearly in today euro area inflation print. Our initial forecast for today inflation was for the line to jump from 3.2% in August to around 3.5% in September. But as you mentioned, inflation data from the largest euro area economies published this week have generally come in stronger than we expected. And so I think we could now see something closer to 3.6-3.7%. said for September. Having said that, the number is not materially different from what already projected by the ECB at the September meeting. So that will not change materially the path for monetary policy. We think as you know, monetary policy, ECB monetary policy is data dependent. It takes decision meeting by meeting. But consensus, including us, already see another hike in December, and I think the increase in inflation in September will cement that hike by the end of the year.
10: I mean, that's been the surprise for me this week, kind of looking at the numbers, that really we haven't seen bets on an ECB hike this month actually increasing at all. They've actually gone slightly backwards in the market, which is kind of wild. I mean, when we're thinking kind of about the path for the ECB going forward, I mean, does it feel like we are in the start of a hiking cycle in Europe? Or do you think we're kind of really sort of going to stabilize at maybe one more hike?
18: Well, my view, as I said, is for one extra hike and not an increase or a start of a tightening cycle. I think something that is important to say is that behind the headline number, which is not headline number today, is not really the most important part of today's release. The key question for the ECB, for market, is whether the energy shock is starting to feed through into underlying prices. This is because ECB is concerned that this indirect effect could make inflation higher for longer. So far, though, we haven't seen much evidence of that. I expect only a modest increase in core inflation today, and part of that is likely to reflect volatility in our first rather than a broad-based acceleration underlying price pressure. If we look beyond September, at current energy prices, headline inflation is likely to continue rising over the next few months and could get close to 4% before declining only gradually over the course of next year. And this perspective of higher inflation going forward, and as well the no solution in the round war yet, is clearly making the market nervous. But I would not put those, concerns into perspective. This is a large energy shock, but it's not a repeat of 2022 for a number of reasons. Because the starting point of the economy is different. The labor market is not longer exceptionally tight. Actually, we see loosening in the labor market. Monetary policy and fiscal policies are not exceptionally expansionary as they were in 2022. So for these factors, I think that we think the ECB should not tighten as market is expected now.
9: Okay. Thanks for this. As we look ahead to that Eurozone inflation data in now less than an hour's time, that's Simona Delacchie. She is Chief Euro Area Economist for Bloomberg Economics.
10: Turning now to a major political story that's coming to a head this weekend. Voters in Brazil are going to the polls this Sunday for their presidential election. And opinion polls continue to show incumbent Luiz Inácio Lula da Silva running neck and neck with his right-wing challenger, Flavio Bolsonaro. For more, we're joined by Bloomberg News executive editor, Flavia Krauss-Jackson, to talk us through it. Flavia, thank you so much for joining us. I mean, it seems like the polls have been tight throughout this campaign. What's kind of the setup heading into the poll that matters most for us on Sunday?
19: Say it could not be tighter, and we're starting to see this very much a pattern. This is a battle between two huge

0: because they add to spending rather than cutting it. And perhaps Brazil's most crippling, pressing economic problem is the size of the household debt. And that's something that both candidates are going to have to somehow come to grips with, whoever prevails.
1: Throughout the U.S. midterm election campaign, I've been talking a lot about the Trump factor in individual congressional races. I'm curious whether there's a view from you on whether there's a Trump factor in this Brazilian race, given the history we've seen with President Trump putting trade pressure on President Lula throughout his term. And as you mentioned, the close relationship that Flavio Bolsonaro has with his father.
0: Yeah, and absolutely. I thought it was quite telling that last week at the UN's General Assembly, Brazil's Lula spoke ahead of Trump, as is the norm, and gave a pretty much veiled warning of please do not meddle into this election. That's not something that necessarily Trump will be paying much heed to. But what I think is quite interesting is that Trump was much more supportive of the father and has been a little bit more ambivalent about the son. And also, the Lula-Trump relationship is quite complicated. I mean, on the one hand, there was a couple of years ago at the BRICS, there was this massive escalation on tariffs. But Trump, as we know, admires a strong figure who holds his own, and that certainly is Lula. He's very stubborn. And in the end, last year, they actually kind of came to sort of almost like each other when they met behind the scenes at UNGA. So they are capable of doing business together. So clearly, Flavio Bolsonaro has been trying to play up the Trump support, but there is a risk that he's over-egging it. And the problem is, of course, that in Brazilian politics, corruption and scandal is never far away. So if you'll recall, Operation Car Wash was really crucial in bringing Lula's downfall and Bolsonaro's rise. And this time we have a different type of scandal, Banco Master, which is instead involving much more Flavio Bolsonaro. He's got himself caught up in that, and that may be affecting his polling as well. He was slightly ahead. Lula has pulled forward, and it really is neck and neck. And this election is going to be decided almost certainly in the runoff.
2: All right, Flavio Krause-Jackson, News Executive Editor, thank you so much.
1: Yeah, that runoff would just be about 3 weeks or so from now, if it does come to that point. So we'll be keeping a very close eye on the Brazilian election, along with all the politics that we keep an eye on for you here on Bloomberg. I'm Nathan Hager, along with Rachel Evans here in London. And straight ahead on Bloomberg Daybreak Europe, we'll bring you Michelle Hussein's conversation on AI risk with Google executive James Manyika. Stay with us. This is Bloomberg.
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8: 9:21 is this time in the City of London. I'm Nathan Hager. We check the markets for you all day long at Bloomberg. I don't know if it's a Friday thing, but don't hold me to it. But it looks like stocks in Europe are gaining a little traction here with the Stock 600 up 1%, with the CAC in Paris up 1%, and the DAX in Frankfurt 1% higher as well. Just about every major industry group in the Stock 600 is in the green, led by information technology. The only laggard is energy, down 0.5% as we watch Brent crude continue to move lower, down 2.4%, just shy of a $100 handle. West Texas Intermediate's just below $90. That's a pretty steep decline there, down 3.4%. The S&P futures ahead of the open on Wall Street are pointing to a higher open, up 0.5%. NASDAQ futures 0.8% higher. We do get non-farm payrolls for the month of September later on this afternoon in the States. The spread between French and German 10-year bonds now up to 144 basis points. We continue to see that flight from riskier government debt into what's seen as safer bonds. The Bloomberg Dollar Spot Index is down 0.2%, with the euro 1.1258 against the dollar. That's a gain of about 0.1%. The British pound 132.11, and the yen at 157.6. That is a Bloomberg Business Flash. And with more now on what's going on around the world, with me in London, here's Rachel Evans. Rachel.
9: Thanks, Nathan. The U.S. is understood to be deploying an additional aircraft carrier and 10,000 troops to the Persian Gulf. It comes as President Trump suggests military strikes against Iran are possible after the U.S. midterm elections. UK police said they arrested a dual British-Iranian national on suspicion of preparation of terrorist attacks. It's the sixth arrest in connection with an incident at a British airbase used by the U.S. to launch strikes on Iran. More than 34,600 heat-related deaths were recorded across five Western European countries this summer, according to a Bloomberg compilation. Western Europe had its hottest summer on record, with Spain and France reporting their highest heat death tolls since at least 2015. Those are some of our global news headlines.
8: Okay, Rachel, thank you. As we continue to assess the AI risk debate, it raises a fundamental question. Who should be trusted to regulate this fast-growing technology? Well, Google executive James Manyika says the risks are real, but he says neither companies nor governments should be left to manage those risks alone. James Manyika spoke to Bloomberg's Michelle Hussein on The Michelle Hussein Show. Let's hear part of that conversation.
10: Anytime you have a powerful technology where there's any level of risk of, you know, existential crises or challenges occurring, you have to take that seriously. If you said the possibility was 0.1%, I think I still want to take that seriously. It's a precautionary principle, which is we should work on those questions and be trying to mitigate and improve our understanding of those possibilities and challenges. So I think we have to work on them, whatever your probability happens to be. I do think in this case, there's a weighing, balance is not the right word for me, because balance suggests trade-offs. And, you know, in most cases, I actually don't like trade-offs. I mean, I'm a bit of a both person. So in this case, I want us to work on both the opportunities and the risks and make progress on both.
4: Yeah. I mean, there are serious questions about accountability, though. If we do see instances of large mass harm,
10: right,
4: who is responsible for that? Because if you have a hacker and you manage to catch them, they can be held to account, they can be put in jail, right. Criminal sanctions. Like, we're in a different world now when we're talking about AI agents and their actions.
10: I think so. I think we're all accountable. Let me define what I mean by all. I think as for us as frontier model developers, we should take those risks quite seriously. So that's one part. I think people deploying and using these technologies, because keep in mind that when we build the models, if you've got so-called closed models, people have API access. They're going to build their own applications on top of that. They're going to deploy, make choices about where they deploy that technology. So that comes with some responsibility. I think, you know, if you're in an open weights model, open source models, the response is even greater, because even if one might have built in safeguards and so forth, somebody built on an open source model also has responsibility. I also think firms and others using the technology, even if they haven't played any part, I think they have choices that they'll make about where and how to deploy it. So I think governments and policymakers, I think we all have a responsibility. And I don't think it should be left up to any one company to make those choices and decisions. This has to be a societal collective effort to get this right.
4: So where do you think we'll be in a few months' time? Because already in the last 3 months, the debate has moved on very, very quickly. And I think AI and its potential and its risks is in the public consciousness in a way that it probably wasn't 6 months ago, maybe even 3 months ago. Are we going to see an industry effort at self-regulation? Like, take me 6 months into the future.
10: I'd like to see both things happen, right? So I think, you know, often the nice thing about industry is industry and the research private sector tends to move much faster. So we could probably, you know, move faster in terms of taking our own efforts quite seriously, solving for these issues, working hard on these issues. But that doesn't mean that there's no need for government and other kinds of outside regulation. There is. But it's just, so I think I'd like to see both things happen. I don't think we should wait for one or the other.
4: Well, there's no point waiting for President Trump to regulate this. It's not going to happen. So it's either you as an industry or it's nothing.
10: I think both things have to happen. I think,
4: but one of them won't.
10: I think all the governments should. I think society should. I think, you know, so I think that's why the collective will, both of society, governments, and companies, are going to be necessary to
4: get this right. I don't think governments other than the US can. I mean, let's say Europe tried to regulate AI. Probably the first thing President Trump would do is say, don't mess with American companies. And that could be the spark for another trade war. So I think the responsibility on the industry is therefore much greater. And I think it could be quite an easy get out to say, as you're doing, we need both the external and the industry, because it could be a way to prevent anything changing, to prevent the third party guardrails coming in.
10: No, I think this doesn't absolve us of any responsibility. I think we have to be making every effort as a company and as a, you know, frontier lab to building this technology as responsive as we can. And that's what we're trying to do. We're not waiting for somebody to, you know, come and impose a structure or an approach to do this. We have to do some of this ourselves. And that's what we're trying to do. That's why you see us trying to, you know, focus on this idea. So that's why, as I said, the race that I think we want to be in is a race to get it right. And for us, that's both on the responsibility side and on the opportunity side. And that's what we're trying to do. So we'll stay focused on that. We'll keep working on that.
4: With others.
10: We want to be bold and responsible together. Those three words matter to us. The bold part of this doesn't mean be reckless and break everything. For us, bold means do the ambitious things that are going to benefit the economy, society, and humanity, and be unabashed about that. So that's why we're focusing on diseases. We're focusing on climate. We're focusing on resilience. We're focusing on the economy, on individuals, on languages. Those are the bold, ambitious things we want to do. The responsible part is also important, which is be responsible about how we develop this technology, how we research it, understand it as it advances. And we've even done innovations on the responsibility side. It's not just about mitigation and risk management. There's also innovation to be done on the responsibility side to deeply understand this technology. And then the together part is there's no way we can do this alone. We can't do this by ourselves, and we shouldn't.
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8: 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I'm Nathan Hager.
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8: Hour and a half into the cash session in Europe, the Stock 600, DAX in Frankfurt, CAC in Paris, all up 0.9%. The FTSE in London in the green as well, 0.6% higher. After the sell-off we saw in bank stocks yesterday, the stocks are moving higher for the most part. NatWest up more than 1% for one. S&P E-mini futures ahead of the open on Wall Street later today is up higher by 0.4%. NASDAQ futures 0.8% higher. Spread between French and German 10-year yields at 144 basis points now. And Brent crude just shy of $100 a barrel.
9: Now on to our top stories. We have news of a major U.S. military buildup in the Middle East this morning, according to officials who have spoken to Bloomberg. The Pentagon is deploying an additional aircraft carrier and 10,000 troops to the Persian Gulf. It comes as President Trump suggests military strikes against Iran are possible after the U.S. midterm elections. Here's our head of Middle East coverage, Stuart Livingston Wallace.
13: Here's the key question. Is it being deployed to replace one that's already here, or is it going to be an addition to that? If it's an addition, clearly it's an escalation in terms of the potential threat. Maybe the White House is thinking that will add additional pressure on Iran to come to some sort of diplomatic resolution. I think that would be a gross misunderstanding of how Iran generally reacts to these things.
9: That was Bloomberg's Stuart Livingston Wallace. The ramp-up comes as Iran's foreign minister reportedly suggested restoring access for nuclear inspectors in exchange for sanctions relief.
8: UK police say they've arrested a dual British-Iranian national on suspicion of preparation of terrorist attacks. It's the sixth arrest in connection with an incident at a British airbase used by the US to launch strikes on Iran. Five other men have been released on bail.
9: European officials are holding an emergency meeting this morning to discuss whether to release diesel stockpiles. Bloomberg understands the Trump administration is pushing the EU to release its reserves. The move may also head off a US export ban that threatens to tighten diesel supplies across Europe. Jameson Greer is America's trade representative.
14: We know the prices on diesel are high. Our sense is it's a one-time spike. Now, remember, though, the Europeans, they're sitting on reserves of diesel. And our sense would be they should probably release some of these if they're feeling like they're having a spike in Europe. It's higher. The price is higher in Europe than it is in the U.S.
9: Jameson Greer speaking there to Bloomberg. U.S. diesel prices have jumped 70% since the Iran war began, piling pressure on President Trump ahead of next month's congressional elections.
8: Student protests over a lack of teachers and investment have spread to hundreds of French high schools. At least 235 people have been injured, with more than 400 schools closed today. The government blames the left-wing France Unbowed party for stoking the unrest, a claim the party rejects.
9: Anthropic is seeking to go public as soon as mid-November, according to sources who have spoken to Bloomberg. Despite a net loss of almost $42 billion last year, prospective investors are said to value the AI firm at up to $2 trillion. The expected listing comes as Anthropic faces renewed competition from OpenAI, alongside growing scrutiny over AI safety.
8: All right, those are some of our top stories this morning. We can see information technology leading the gains in stocks across Europe this morning. That is the top gainer in the Stock 600. The only laggard. Energy down 0.4%, but IT is higher by 2.1%. It's feeding into a broader market narrative where we are seeing recovery in European equities pretty much across the board here, with the DAX in Frankfurt and the CAC 40 in Paris higher by 0.9%. As we say, futures on Wall Street pointing to a higher Friday morning open as well, led by tech-heavy NASDAQ futures up 0.7%. Straight ahead on Daybreak Europe, we're going to get more on these markets, the dynamics heading into the close of the trading week. Kim Crawford, Global Rates Portfolio Manager at J.P. 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
8: It is 9:40 in London. I'm Nathan Hager, checking the markets for you as we do all day long here at Bloomberg. On this Friday morning, we are seeing stocks in Europe extend their gains, with the DAX in Frankfurt now up 1.1%, the CAC 40 in Paris 1% higher, the FTSE in London 0.6% higher. Just about every major industry group in the stock 600 is higher. The only laggard is energy, down 0.3%, with Brent crude now below 100 handle at $99.39 for a decline of 2.8%. Information technology, the biggest gainer for European stocks, up 2.2%, pointing to what we're seeing ahead of the open on Wall Street, with tech-heavy NASDAQ futures higher by 0.8%. S&P E-mini futures 0.5% higher. The 10-year Treasury yield ahead of the non-farm payrolls report for the month of September is at 5.24%. That's little change. The 2-year is at 4.79. Spread between French and German 10-year yields is at 147 basis points now, so we continue to see that spread widen. The Bloomberg Dollar Spot Index is down 0.2%, though poised for a third straight week of gains. That would be its longest run of strength since January of 2025. We see the euro little change to the upside against the dollar at 1.12, and the British pound at 1.3210. That is a Bloomberg Business Flash. And with more now on what's going on around the world, with me in London is Rachel Evans. Rachel.
9: Thanks, Nathan. The U.S. is understood to be deploying an additional aircraft carrier and 10,000 troops to the Persian Gulf. It comes as President Trump suggests military strikes against Iran are possible after the U.S. midterm elections. UK police said they've arrested a dual British-Iranian national on suspicion of preparation of terrorist attacks. It's the sixth arrest in connection with an incident at a British airbase used by the U.S. to launch strikes on Iran. More than 34,600 heat-related deaths were recorded across five Western European countries this summer, according to a Bloomberg compilation. Western Europe had its hottest summer on record, with Spain and France reporting their highest heat death tolls since at least 2015. Those are some of our global news headlines.
8: Okay, Rachel, thank you. Well, we've come to the end of a week now in which markets have been lashed by sharp swings in bond yields. Must be Friday, because it feels like a sense of calm has descended on this market, with stocks climbing and sovereign bonds now in something of a holding pattern. Speaking of calm and poise, with us this morning in our studio is Kim Crawford, portfolio manager for fixed income at JP Morgan. It's great to see you on this Friday morning, Kim. Thanks so much for being here. Is the worst over for the bond sell-off, or is there another shoe to drop?
11: It's difficult to say. I think yesterday, or at least this week, we saw a big washout of positionings, given the higher interest rate volatility that had been created before this week. And the de-risking occurred at a scale and pace that the market really struggled to absorb. So if that positioning washout is finished, the market can find some footing. Otherwise, I think we will need maybe some less hawkish rhetoric from the ECB, from someone like Schnabel, who is the most hawkish member of the ECB's governing council. If she gets more aligned with what Lagarde has talked about, where, you know, tighter financial conditions do mean the ECB needs to hike less, I think that could also maybe help.
9: Well, where have been kind of the safe havens in the bond market over the past week? I mean, we're seeing a little bit of a sort of pullback today, but it's been quite messy across, it seems, a large proportion of the major economies. But have you spotted anywhere where investors can potentially hide out?
11: Yeah, German government bonds are the ones. Mm-hmm. So the highest quality asset in Europe. That was where you took out about 25 basis points of hikes from the ECB, given the market stress that we saw in other countries, especially in sovereign spreads like France and Italy. So that in itself is a bit of a self-reinforcing mechanism. I think it's also why we're actually getting a bit more constructive duration, because when bonds sell off this much, this quickly, something tends to break, and we saw that start in Europe. And so I think that provides a bit more of that risk hedge property that core government bonds like Germany have historically provided in a portfolio.
8: When it comes to something starting to break, does that imply that we could see even further spread of what we're seeing between German and French yield?
11: Yeah, so it all started with the French fundamental story, but the technicals accelerated this move. And it has spilled over to Italy. It has spilled over to some of Eurozone corporate spreads. I think the question is whether, given how interconnected markets are and positions are, does this spill over to places like the US as well? It's an open question. I think it does depend how much more this move manages to go. We had a lot of discussions as well. Will the ECB step in to support these sovereign spreads with their transmission protection instrument? And I think that is a sensible question, given you are seeing that contagion risk. It's not just fundamental anymore. However, I think it is challenging because, at least at this point, because part of this move is fundamental. The start of this was fundamental. The French have struggled to consolidate the deficits, and they still have a fragmented parliament that collectively cannot deliver the hard choices that need to be made.
9: Where are you looking closest at for that contagion risk? Is it in the bond market? Is it in the euro?
11: It's in the credit markets and in sovereign spreads and also in equities. And yesterday we saw that start to spread across Europe, in the US to a lesser extent. But those are where we would look for to then find value in core government bonds.
8: If that contagion risk goes on, are you seeing the possibility that we could be headed to further downdrafts in the stock market? I mean, we're seeing some pretty significant recovery from what we saw in the European session yesterday.
11: Yeah, if we look at the stock market, I think historically, if you get a if the stock market starts to fall by about 15%, credit spreads also then get contagion from that as well. So yes, I do think risk assets, they do move together, but the thresholds for each risk asset is a little bit different, and equities are the ones that are most vulnerable.
9: I mean, if we do think about kind of, you know, the potential for another downdraft in the stock market, we've obviously seen this big sell-off in the bond market, prompting sort of intervention from, you know, the likes of Bessent stepping in with these buybacks. We saw the Bank of England changing its kind of QT model to try and sort of avoid selling into you know, a bad market. I mean, do you think we start to see central banks really involved? I mean, you mentioned potential for the ECB to be watching France. Does that become a real kind of world conversation that people have to game plan in their portfolios?
11: Yes and no, because I think there's only so much central banks can do, right? They're not responsible for long-term government bond yields. Their fight is against inflation and getting that under control. Some people talk about, will the Fed hiking 50 basis points in a surprise move in October, for example, actually help long-end bond yields? I don't think that's what the Fed is here to do. They're not hiking because they want long-end bond yields under control. It has to make fundamental sense as well. And this week we did see inflation in the US, in the PCE number, actually come in a bit softer than what they would have expected in their forecast.
8: Well, to that point, we've heard the Fed chairman, Kevin Warsh, say that he wants the market to steer Fed policy as opposed to the other way around. Given what we've seen in the bond market this week, what is the message to the Fed? What's the Fed's potential reaction function to what we have been seeing this week?
11: I think an acknowledgement that financial conditions have tightened a little bit. So that has done a bit of the work for the Fed. But it's still about the fundamentals. Where is inflation going? What is the resolution likelihood in the Middle East? Where are energy prices going, and hence where inflation is going? So I think it's a steady state at the moment. Stick to the fundamentals, watch the stress that is appearing in markets, and have a view on whether that's going to be impacting your growth and hence inflation.
12: How do you think, though, about those idiosyncratic risks? You know, when we think about the potential for more spending in the UK or kind of the drama that's starting to unfold in France around this budget debate, I mean, does that then have to be overlaid onto those macro considerations?
11: So deficits have been a concern ever since I started my career in bond markets, and they are one part of the equation. I do think, though, with the move higher in bond yields, it actually limits what governments can actually spend on. So you get this vicious cycle of higher borrowing costs and then less room to actually do deficit expansion because your headroom gets limited. Your interest rate costs rise. So I don't think it's something that central banks then need to think of, because I think with the move in yields, you are going to see less fiscal expansion on the margin, if anything. So weaker growth.
12: Brilliant. Thank you so much. That's Kim Crawford, Portfolio Manager for Fixed Income at JP Morgan. Thank you so much.
8: All right. And straight ahead on Bloomberg Daybreak Europe, we're going to take a look at some of the stocks moving markets in this second hour of European trade. Our reporter Josh Gaunt-Warner is back with us next. This is Bloomberg.
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16: Josh Booth back with Bill Bullington. 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
17: 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Again, it's bullingtoncapital.com.
18: WHK.
19: Coming along slower than hoped. The stock slumped as much as 7.8% this morning. It's paired some of those losses, but it has hit its lowest level since it went public back in 2021. What we're seeing is strong demand for its electric vehicles, but it's just not enough to counter the problems it's having in these two vital markets. Greater China sales were down more than 40%, and in the Americas they were down by about 14%. That's in stark contrast to the mild gains we saw in Europe and elsewhere. Like I say, this is a sector-wide problem. You know, we had recently a profit warning from Volkswagen, which weighed on the sector. But it's not all doom and gloom for automakers today. Italian carmaker Stellantis is up over 5% after reporting some solid U.S. sales figures.
8: Well, talking of doom and gloom, Josh, you've got IG Group on your list. This stock is sinking this morning. What is going on?
19: Yes, it's at an 18-month low today, and basically this is because it's cut its outlook. It's now saying it expects high single-digit growth in terms of revenue for the year, and that is a big difference from when it raised its guidance back in May, when it was saying it should grow about 10 to 15%. So quite a stark turnaround in the outlook there. The CEO has blamed less supportive market conditions. We saw lower volatility in markets compared to what we saw in the second quarter, and it's also saying that it's struggling with lower revenue retention in the over-the-counter business, which, you know, that's dealing with everything from CFDs to spread betting. And as a result, that's also weighing on peers. We've got Plus 500 down 8%, CMC about 6%, and XTB in Europe, which is about 5% lower today.
12: And lastly, I know you've been thinking about the pub chain Wetherspoons, and not just because it's a Friday. What's been going on there?
19: Yes, JD Wetherspoons. They're up over 8% this morning and trading at the highest level since 2022. There were some grim numbers for 2026. You know, profits have been down. It's grappling with everything from labour to energy cost increases. And the firm actually issued several profit warnings earlier this year. But instead, what's driving it higher today? Markets are focusing on a strong start to the new year. The summer heat wave drove enough people into the pub for a pint. And notably, you know, the pub chain has expanded its beer gardens and outdoor seating to fully capitalise on that. You know, like-for-like sales were up by over 6% in the last 9 weeks. And that is continuing to outperform the market. In fact, Wetherspoons has actually outperformed the broader market for 48 consecutive months now. But, you know, we've still got cost rising, the weather's going to change, and we've also got the uncertainty stemming from the upcoming UK budget. So lots to watch for Wetherspoons going forward.
12: All right. Josh Gaunt-Warner with a preview there of our 5 o'clock drinks. Thank you very much.
8: Very good.
12: For more conversations like this, do subscribe to our new Stock Movers reports. 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
8: Yeah, I guess it's 5 o'clock somewhere. And it's
12: exactly
8: nearly 5 o'clock in the U.S., where I'm just about ready to head back to come back on the Bloomberg Daybreak U.S. edition show coming up on Monday. So I'm coming to the end of my week here in Europe. It is very easily going to be a week I will never forget, not just because of the glorious facilities you have here in the London headquarters, but stepping into Caroline Hepker. Baker's very big shoes while she was covering the Liverpool conference, and then to cover all the huge moves in the bond market this week, with, you know, so much help from the team here at the Daybreak Europe show. And it's just an incredible experience that I will never forget. So big thanks to Caroline Hepker, James Wilcock, Lizzie Burden, the list goes on and on. Chris Pitt back in the studio, T. Adebayo as well, and Rachel Evans.
12: Well, as I say, it's been wonderful having you here. I've been very much benefiting from your sterling radio advice, particularly for this last hour. Much appreciated.
8: All right. Well, thanks again for being here. This has been Bloomberg Daybreak Europe with myself and Rachel Evans in London. For our London audience, Bloomberg Brief with Bonnie Quinn is up next, and for listeners in the U.S. and elsewhere, Bloomberg Daybreak with Karen and Alexis starts right now.
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21: For troops and an additional aircraft carrier to the Middle East.
22: President Trump hits the campaign trail saying Democrats will impeach him if they retake control of Congress.
21: Investors and Fed officials brace for the September jobs report.
22: And Nike shares run lower after a disappointing earnings report.
23: Attorneys for the Tennessee woman in the botched execution want her sentence commuted. Plus, the latest in the Cornell University rape allegations. I'm Michael Barr. More ahead.
24: I'm John Stashower in sports. The Braves beat the Phillies. The Browns beat the Steelers. Home victories for the Rangers and Devils.
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21: I'm Karen Moscow.
22: And I'm John Tucker. We check the markets all day long right here on Bloomberg Radio. Dow futures this morning up 247 points. S&P futures up 36. The NASDAQ futures up 239. Two-year yields unchanged at 4.79%. The 10-year yield also unchanged at 5.24%. Karen.
21: Well, John, we begin with new developments in the Middle East. A U.S. official says the Pentagon is deploying an additional aircraft carrier and 10,000 sailors and Marines to the Persian Gulf. It's a move that gives American commanders more options if President Trump chooses to escalate attacks on Iran. We get more from Bloomberg Managing Editor for the Middle East, Paul Wallace.
26: At the very least, it's keeping the pressure on Iran and showing that the U.S. is still willing to escalate hostilities and to use large amounts of firepower against it if the talks continue to go nowhere. And on the diplomatic side, that's what our reporting has been telling us over recent weeks, that despite the U.S. and Iran holding discussions on the sidelines of the U.N. General Assembly in New York last week, that there was really little progress made between the two sides. They're still deadlocked.
21: And Bloomberg's Paul Wallace reports a U.S. official says the USS Theodore Roosevelt has left its San Diego home port. When it arrives, the U.S. could again have three carrier strike groups in the region, the same number as in late April.
22: And President Trump says if Iran is linked to the co-pilot who tried to crash an Israel-bound flight, the Islamic Republic will be struck, in his words, very hard. Trump issuing the warning as investigators work to determine why the co-pilot stabbed the flight's captain, causing the Fly Dubai plane to plummet before others on board stopped the attack and landed the airliner in Saudi Arabia.
21: Meanwhile, John, President Trump is hitting the campaign trail. He was in Texas and Oklahoma, states he carried handily in his three presidential campaigns, but which are now home to competitive Senate and gubernatorial races. Trump is predicting that Democrats would impeach him for a third time if they retake control of Congress.
27: And in this election, I'm asking you to just, here's what happened. We do great when I'm on the ballot. When I'm not on the ballot, people don't go and vote so much. Pretend I'm running, please. Just pretend.
21: And the president will visit Alabama today and Ohio tomorrow.
22: Yeah, let's turn to the markets, Karen, where futures are higher ahead of the key jobs report for the month of September. Economists forecasting non-farm payrolls rose 90,000 last month after climbing in August by the most since March. Let's get a preview from Bloomberg's Mike McKee.
4: Most investors will focus first on the number of jobs created in September, but unless there's a surprise, it shouldn't differ much from the previous few months. For the Fed, the unemployment rate is the key data point, a measure of how the overall economy is doing. And there, too, little to no change is expected. With the jobless rate in the low 4% range, the labor market is not seen as a problem. What would worry the Fed is if there's any significant increase in average hourly earnings. Those have been dropping, but with the labor force showing signs of contracting, at some point companies may have to pay up to find workers. That could be inflationary. Michael McKee, Bloomberg Radio.
22: 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And for full coverage of the jobs report and context around the data, join Bloomberg Surveillance. The numbers cross at 8:30 Wall Street time on Bloomberg Radio and the Bloomberg Business App.
21: Well, John, after a week in which markets were lashed by sharp swings in yields, things have steadied this morning. Investors lashed on to some dovish comments from Federal Reserve officials. Two-year U.S. Treasury yields fell yesterday by about 10 basis points to below 4.8%, and that dragged yields on 10-year Treasuries back from a 24-year high.
22: And a sell-off in global debt, that has fueled a rout that's hitting harder and faster in France than anybody expected. Nerves are fraying about missed deficit targets, policy gridlock, and presidential elections next year that could radically alter that country's direction. France's 10-year yield has surged more than 1 percentage point since June, its worst quarterly performance since the birth of the single currency.
21: Let's take a look at some company news here, John, because shares of Nike, they're running lower. They're down more than 10% this morning. The sportswear company posted weaker than expected sales for the latest quarter and a disappointing outlook for fiscal 2027. As a result, Nike is cutting jobs and embarking on a sweeping overhaul of its business as results deteriorate.
22: And Karen, Bloomberg News has learned Broadcom's Wall Street syndicate is starting to gather $60 billion of fresh AI chip financing to benefit Anthropic and other companies. This financing would help firms including Anthropic access chips and other key AI infrastructure and also add to the hundreds of billions of dollars of debt already raised to build out AI infrastructure.
21: Well, let's turn to entertainment now. John, Paramount Skydance's pending acquisition of Warner Brothers Discovery and Hollywood's embrace of artificial intelligence took center stage at Bloomberg's Screen Time Conference in Los Angeles this week as industry heavyweights debated the impact of both on jobs and film production. HBO chief Casey Bloys, who is expected to lead streaming at the combined Paramount-Warner Brothers, tells Bloomberg's Lucas Shaw that he's optimistic about the future.
5: Like any industry that gets disrupted, there is mergers, there is new players coming in. Maybe we will find some certainty, some calmness. But, if you take the long view of entertainment, this is what happens. It's hard when you're in the middle of it, when you're in the eye with the storm. But in the long run, this is entertainment. Technology has always, played a part in disrupting.
21: And Warner Brothers is expected to undergo major changes after it merges with Paramount Skydance, including the consolidation of streaming platforms HBO Max and Paramount Plus. Bloys is poised to oversee the merged streaming operations following the departure of Paramount streaming chief Cindy Holland.
22: And also at Screen Time, Kathleen Kennedy, the former president of Lucasfilm and a longtime producing partner of Steven Spielberg, she tells Bloomberg's Brad Stone that artificial intelligence and the purchase of Warner Brothers both pose threats to Hollywood's economy.
6: I think we're all worried about that. To have a studio disappear and fewer movies get made, fewer content gets made, the ability for the studios to be able to scale the work that many of us do, I think that's the biggest worry.
22: Former Lucasfilm President Kathleen Kennedy speaking with our Lucas Shaw at the Bloomberg Screen Time Conference in Los Angeles. For all of our high profiles from the conference, including conversations with Netflix co-CEO Ted Sarandis, actor Ben Affleck, and comedian Conan O'Brien, check out the Bloomberg Video Hub at Bloomberg.com and on the Bloomberg Business App. That brings us to 5:08 on Wall Street. Time for a look at some of the other stories making news in New York and around the world. And for that, we're joined by Bloomberg's Michael Barr. Michael, good morning.
1: Good morning, John. New York Governor Kathy Hochul appointed New York Attorney General Letitia James as special prosecutor in the case of an alleged gang rape at a Cornell University fraternity in 2024. The case reopened after an unidentified woman filed a civil suit alleging she was drugged and sexually assaulted by members of the fraternity. Meanwhile, students at Cornell are demanding the school answer questions on how it handled the initial report from Jane Doe.
7: Just being more transparent to the students is necessary. We've been sent a couple emails, but it's not, they've not been very clear with what actions are being taken, if any, or how the university is cooperating with local and state police on this specific investigation.
1: Lawmakers are pushing to pass legislation they say would close a legal loophole in New York sexual assault cases. The bill would remove current limits on prosecuting sexual assault cases when a victim voluntarily consumed alcohol or drugs. Attorneys for Krista Pike say the death row inmate is still alive but in critical condition, a day after the state's failed attempt to execute her for the 1995 murder of a woman. Pike was administered what was supposed to be two lethal injections Wednesday, but it didn't work. She was later taken to a hospital for treatment. Pike's attorney, Randy Spivey.
9: She has been in solitary confinement for more than 20 years because she was the only female on death row in Tennessee, which isolated her.
1: Pike's lawyers are urging Tennessee's governor to commute Pike's sentence. Mayor Zoran Mamdani identified a dozen parts of New York City where affordable housing projects will be eligible for a faster approval process, including Manhattan's affluent Upper West Side and Upper East Side. The Mamdani administration has set a goal of building 200,000 new affordable homes in the city over the next decade. Global news 24 hours a day and whenever you want it with Bloomberg News Now. I'm Michael Barr, and this is Bloomberg, John.
22: Michael, thank you. That brings us to 5:10 of Wall Street, and that is time now for the Bloomberg Sports Update. And for that, here's John Stashower.
10: All right, thanks, John. The only time the Yankees ever faced the Rays in the postseason was 2020, so there were no fans. There's always a large contingent of Yankee fans when they play in St. Pete. That figures to be the case for Game 1 tomorrow night. The Yanks have not yet said whether it'll be Garrett Cole or Carlos Rodon. Tampa Bay going with Drew Rasmussen. He made four starts this season for the versus the Yanks, and in three of them he allowed a total of only one run. Braves and Phillies, the decisive Game 3 first inning. Atlanta had two on for Michael Harris.
11: Swinging a drive out to right. Harper measuring it off, looking up, and it's gone! It's a three-run homer, hit it into the air to deep right. That baby was on the move, and it's 3-0 Braves.
10: On NBC, Ozzie Albies hit a two-run homer, fourth inning. Matt Olson solo shot in the seventh. Atlanta beat the Phils 6-2. Don't look now, but the Cleveland Browns are in sole possession of first place, a third straight win, scoring late in all three. The Steelers came from two touchdowns down to tie the game with under 2 minutes to play, but the Browns beat Pittsburgh 27-24 on a 56-yard field goal at the end. The Giants on Sunday with a chance to be 3-0 at home for the first time since 2009. They host Arizona with Jameis Winston again at quarterback. He was asked about feeling pressure now that the Giants have acquired J.J. McCarthy.
13: I have to play well regardless. You know, it doesn't matter who's in the building, right? Like, when you're the quarterback for the New York Football Giants, like, you have to give your team a chance to win, right? And that's just the business that we're in.
10: The Jets on Sunday visit Chicago. The Patriots visit unbeaten Buffalo. The Commanders are in London to play the Colts. The Devils opened their season with a 3-2 overtime win over the Flyers. The Rangers won their home opener 5-1 over Tampa Bay, and the last goal was scored into an empty net by Igor Shesterkin, only the 18th time in NHL history that goalie scored a goal. John Stashower, Bloomberg Sports. John, Karen.
22: All right, thanks a lot, John. Right now, the futures indicate a higher open on Wall Street ahead of the jobs report. Dow futures, 269 points higher. S&P futures, they're up 38, and the NASDAQ futures right now up 245 points.
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21: And good morning. I'm Karen Moscow alongside John Tucker. And the Pentagon is deploying an additional aircraft carrier and 10,000 sailors and Marines to the Persian Gulf This is President Trump told supporters in Oklahoma the war with Iran is nearing an end.
27: Iran, that'll be over very soon. By the way, your prices are going to come pouring down.
21: And for more on this story, we're joined by Bloomberg Middle East Managing Editor, Onur Ant. Onur, good morning. So what do we make of these latest deployments? Is this a sign that fighting could escalate after what's been really a relatively quiet period?
0: Good morning, Karen. Yes, it is a sign that this might happen. It's also important that this is taking place after President Trump has recently said that an escalation in fighting is also possible following the November midterm elections in the U.S. But it doesn't mean that it is definitely going to happen. What it does is that having these three aircraft carriers or aircraft carrier groups with additional Marines, in addition to some other actually ships that are also on their way to the Middle East, gives Donald Trump the option to escalate.

0: be underway in the UAE once that co-pilot is extradited to the country where the flight originated from.
1: Okay. Well, it is interesting this morning that we are seeing crude prices lower after this news that we are deploying another aircraft carrier to the region. Is the Strait of Hormuz still a big issue? I mean, we're hearing a lot of news here that the U.S. naval blockade appears to be working. We're hearing fertilizer is getting through. So is Iran really losing its grip on its big bargaining chip?
0: The short answer to the last question is yes. But I think it may be a little bit too short-sighted to read too much into daily movements in Brent crude. There are a lot of market forces at play. At the end of the day, where the prices are now are 60, sometimes 70%, depending on what type of crude oil or refined product that you're looking at, are higher than when where they were before the conflict began. But yes, on the other hand, the U.S. blockade, on the one hand, is preventing Iran from exporting meaningful amounts of oil. And on the other hand, it does appear, at least according to various banks and consultancies, tracking oil movements through the Hormuz, it does appear that there has been a significant increase in the amount of oil that's flowing through the Strait of Hormuz, with some of the estimates reaching as much as over 15 million barrels a day recently. And that is, in fact, having an impact on oil price as well. But nonetheless, Brent remains far above where it was until 6 months ago.
1: All right, indeed. All right, Bloomberg Middle East Managing Editor, owner, and thank you for joining us this morning. John.
2: And repeating some of our top stories this morning, Karen, President Trump predicting Democrats will impeach him for a third time if they retake control of Congress. The president says if Iran is linked to that co-pilot who tried to crash an Israel-bound flight, the Islamic Republic would be struck very hard. And attorneys for Krista Pike say the death row inmate, still alive but in critical condition, comes a day after Tennessee's botched attempt to execute her. But more on those stories coming up right here on Bloomberg Daybreak.
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10: And I'm John Tucker, the Bloomberg Newsroom, for this Bloomberg Business Flash. Well, right now it appears to be a risk on sentiment. This comes ahead of the September jobs report. We're going to get that at 8:30 Wall Street time. We have Dow futures up 256 points. S&P futures, they're up 38. The NASDAQ futures up 250. A 2-year and 10-year yields unchanged. The 2-year at 4.78%. The 10-year at 5.23%. And that's a Bloomberg Business Flash. Now with more of what's going on around the world, here's Michael Barr.
11: Thank you very much, John. The Pentagon is deploying an additional aircraft carrier and 10,000 sailors and Marines to the Persian Gulf. Meanwhile, Iran's foreign minister suggested that his country was willing to restore nuclear inspectors access to bomb facilities in exchange for sanctions relief. Israeli Prime Minister Benjamin Netanyahu says that there were posts on social media by the suspect who attacked the pilot on a Fly Dubai flight and planned to crash the plane. Netanyahu says the co-pilot allegedly discussed killing Jews. In Thursday night football, the Browns beat the Steelers 27-24. In hockey, the Rangers beat the Lightning 5-1, and one of the Rangers' goals was an empty netter scored by New York goalie Igor Shesterkin. The Devils won in overtime. The Sabres lost. WNBA, the Las Vegas Aces eliminated the Indiana Fever in the deciding game 3 of the first round. Global news 24 hours a day whenever you want it with the Bloomberg News Now. I'm Michael Barr, and this is Bloomberg, Karen.
12: All right, Michael Barr, thank you. Let's turn now to our coverage of the Bloomberg Screen Time Conference in Los Angeles and our conversation with Disney President and Chief Creative Officer Dana Walden. She spoke with our Lucas Shaw discussing the evolution of Disney Plus and whether the company would buy the TV series Bluey. Let's listen in.
13: Do you feel like you are producing and releasing enough original shows there to make Disney Plus a daily habit for everyone in this room?
14: Okay, so this goes back to the Nielsen charts, because actually we invest very heavily in original programming. Sometimes we make a choice to look at a show like Family Guy or The Simpsons or Grey's Anatomy, which are the most streamed shows in the United States, and we make a decision about whether it's best for our company and our subscribers to produce original episodes of those shows, which cannot be built in streaming or certainly. Right.
13: They live on broadcast, but they.
14: There's no evidence that it can, but those are original episodes of long running shows, and those original episodes activate entire libraries of, you know, in total, thousands of episodes. So that's a very good decision for us, because those are unique assets that we can invest in. But our originals are extremely high quality. They work around the world. We do have a steady cadence of them coming from a couple different programming teams. And those ABC shows, we call them currents, which is they air on ABC and then several hours later they go to streaming and perform like originals. So they are, you know, dual functioning for us. And we have partnerships around the world double those of any competitors who are all onto our strategy now, which is go into local markets, befriend and come in peace to the free-to-air broadcasters. Our audience, our subscriber base is younger, and make deals that enable to use their great content that is specifically for their audience as currents. So they play as originals for their platforms, and then hours later they feel like originals on Disney Plus.
13: Okay, you talked about kids. What percentage of Disney Plus viewing is Bluey?
14: A lot. I would say what percentage of streaming in general is Bluey? It is a remarkable show, though. It's 154 7 or 8 minute long episodes. There's one that's 15 minutes, and it is the most streamed show in the United States for the past 2 years, probably will be for the next year as well. And I'm so excited because we have a Bluey movie coming, which is excellent. I wish I could tell you what it was about because it's so funny and Joe Brum is such a unique voice, but what powerful.
13: You brought up the creator. Well, I guess two things. One, how much money have you offered him / the BBC to buy it?
14: Well, we have a great relationship with the BBC. This has worked out very well for us, actually. And the fact that we are distributing the movie, Bluey and her family are in attractions at Disneyland, Walt Disney World. They are walk-around characters and in shows on our cruise ships. You know, we have been able to make great sense of this partnership.
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15: Delays are possible this morning in and out of the Detroit area because of rain. Temperatures in Detroit near 65 this afternoon. We may also have some delays this morning to and from Houston due to scattered showers and thunderstorms. It's going to be near 90 today in Houston. Showers may cause delays during the day in the Miami-Fort Lauderdale area. It'll be breezy and near 89. Good travel conditions today in Denver, sunny and 80. I'm Rob Carolin, Bloomberg Radio.
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10: And it's coming up on 5:30 on Wall Street. Good morning, I'm John Tucker.
12: And I'm Karen Moscow. We are just about 4 hours away from the open of U.S. trading. Let's get you up to date on the news you need to know at this hour. The Pentagon is deploying an additional aircraft carrier and 10,000 sailors and Marines to the Persian Gulf. It's a move that gives American commanders more options if President Trump chooses to escalate attacks on Iran. We get more from Bloomberg Managing Editor for the Middle East, Paul Wallace.
16: I think this move by Donald Trump is certainly going to send a message to Iran that, you know, he is willing to go back to sort of to fuller hostilities. Whether Iran, you know, is intimidated by that or not, we'll just have to see. I think everything from Iran's public comments suggests that it's very well aware that the U.S. might do this.
12: And Bloomberg's Paul Wallace reports a U.S. official says the USS Theodore Roosevelt carrier has left its San Diego home port.
10: And UK police say they've arrested a dual British-Iranian national on suspicion of preparation of terror attacks. This is the sixth arrest in connection with an incident at a British airbase that's used by the U.S. to launch strikes on Iran. Five other men have been released on bail. British Prime Minister Andy Burnham said the UK believes Tehran was connected.
17: There is indeed a strong indication that Iran played a part. This remains, though, a complex and very serious police investigation, so I can't say any more at this stage.
10: That was UK Prime Minister Andy Burnham. Iran denies any involvement.
12: Well, back here in the U.S., John, President Trump is on the campaign trail, a travel blitz to support struggling Republicans in states he won 2 years ago. Bloomberg's Amy Morris reports from Washington.
18: It is a 32-day campaign blitz leading up to Election Day. President Trump's travel schedule and comments suggest he's aware of the dire prospects for Republicans in the November midterm elections, with polls showing the party losing ground over the economy and the war in Iran. Some Republicans are looking to create distance from Trump, and Democrats are hopeful that the midterms could be a wave election that could deliver wins in districts that are normally beyond their reach. In Washington, Amy Morris, Bloomberg Radio.
10: All right, thanks, Amy. And we now turn to the economy, where in 3 hours from now, the all-important jobs report for the month of September. Economists forecasting non-farm payrolls rose 90,000 last month after climbing in August by the most since March. Let's get more from Bloomberg's Michael McKee.
19: The Fed's maximum employment mandate takes center stage today amid signs they are meeting it. Unemployment is forecast to be unchanged at 4.1%. Hourly earnings are also forecast to be unchanged. That would make the central bankers feel better about making progress on their other mandate, inflation. Bringing inflation down likely requires them to raise interest rates, something that would be easier to do if unemployment remains near its current low. Michael McKee, Bloomberg Radio.
12: All right, Mike, thank you. Fed Vice Chair Philip Jefferson said it may take more time to judge whether further rate hikes are needed. And Jefferson sees risks that inflation could remain elevated.
20: I will continue to assess whether underlying trends suggest that inflation will return to target with sufficient speed. With more data in hand, such trends may lend themselves to better discernment, as may the appropriate stance of monetary policy.
12: And Fed Vice Chair Philip Jefferson made those comments during his speech at the University of Virginia.
10: And Karen, as for the equity markets, futures are higher as we close out the trading week. Well, the same can't be said for Nike. The share is right now down 9% in early trading. The sports company issuing a pessimistic sales outlook after reporting worse than expected results. Let's get more from Bloomberg's Charlie Pellett.
21: The latest report suggests the company's problems are getting worse. Nike's direct-to-consumer revenue missed expectations, as did the footwear division. Zachary Waring is equity analyst at CFRA.
22: It's a little disappointing. The guidance for the full year is very disappointing. The revenue's down, you know, double digits. EPS below our expectations.
21: Nike says it's consolidating its operations and cutting jobs while warning that its sales slump is poised to deepen. CEO Elliott Hill is about to begin his third year leading Nike. Pressure's mounting for the company to show signs of improvement. In New York, Charlie Pellett, Bloomberg Radio.
12: All right, Charlie, thanks. Well, it's one of the most highly anticipated initial public offerings, and its stock could begin trading before Thanksgiving. Again, more from Bloomberg's Tom Busby.
23: Insiders tell Bloomberg Anthropic PBC, the maker of the Claude chatbot, could begin the formal marketing process for its IPO as soon as the second week of November, putting it in line to begin trading shares before Thanksgiving, with a valuation upwards of $2 trillion. This comes as Anthropic faces vigorous competition from OpenAI and mounting scrutiny over the safety of that technology, following a string of high-profile hacking incidents by rogue agents and warnings from within the industry and inside Anthropic about the potentially catastrophic risks of AI. Tom Busby, Bloomberg Radio.
10: All right, thanks, Tom. Let's turn to the entertainment sector. Paramount Skydance's pending acquisition of Warner Brothers Discovery and Hollywood's embrace of AI taking center stage at Bloomberg's Screen Time Conference in Los Angeles this week. Industry heavyweights debated the impact of this on jobs and film production. Dana Langley, chair of NBC Universal Entertainment, tells Bloomberg's Lucas Shaw that it's important film output doesn't suffer.
24: We're also cultivating this great habit with young people who are coming to the cinema, and we need to keep them there, you know, so volume matters. And, you know, if we essentially lose a studio, which is, I know, not the stated plan and goal, but if we lose a studio, it's bad.
10: NBC Universal Entertainment chair Donna Langley. Paramount has publicly committed to releasing at least 30 movies combined from the two studios.
12: Well, also at Bloomberg Screen Time, John, Disney President Dana Walden, she tells our Lucas Shaw that with this new technology, companies need to adapt to survive.
14: this evolution, it will never stop. Technology set their sights on our business, and we must survive and thrive and grow, and that's what we're going to do.
13: So when you say this will never stop, does that mean we should just expect that every, maybe not every 6 months, but every year there's some kind of restructuring?
14: In our industry?
13: Well, in your company.
14: Well, I think in our industry, yeah. The answer is yes.
12: Disney President Dana Walden speaking with our Lucas Shaw at Bloomberg Screen Time for all of our high-profile interviews from the conference, including conversations with Netflix co-CEO Ted Sarandos, actor Ben Affleck, and comedian Conan O'Brien. 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
10: And from the Bloomberg Interactive Broker Studios, I'm John Tucker with this Bloomberg Business Flash. A risk on sentiment ahead of the September jobs report. We're going to get that at 8:30 Wall Street time. Economists estimate the reading is going to show non-farm payrolls rising 90,000 last month. They're climbing by the most since March in August, according to our sources. Anthropic seeking to go public as soon as the middle of November. The firm behind Claude would start formal marketing for the IPO as soon as the week of November 9th. And our sources say Broadcom's Wall Street syndicate starting to gather $60 billion of fresh AI chip financing to benefit Anthropic and other companies. But Dow futures right now 255 points higher. That's up 0.5%. S&P futures up 38. That's up 0.5%. And the NASDAQ futures up 253 points, a rise of 0.8%. Yields stable this morning. The two-year unchanged at 4.78%. The 10-year yield down a basis point at 5.23%. We check the markets for you all day long right here on Bloomberg Radio. I'm John Tucker. That's your Bloomberg Business Flash. Karen.
12: All right, John. Thank you. Always, you heard from John. Futures are higher on this Friday as we await that September payrolls report. And for more on that, we're joined by Sarah House, senior economist at Wells Fargo. Sarah, good morning. So we heard John say economists we surveyed, they're looking for non-farm payrolls to rise by 90,000 and the unemployment rate to remain at 4.1%. Is that pretty much how you see it?
11: Pretty much how we see it. So we're actually right in line with the consensus now on headline NFP. But we do think that we could see the unemployment rate tick up to 4.2%. So last month it was a high 4.1%. And I think we're still grappling with what's been a pretty stark decline in the labor force participation rate over the past few months. So we got a little bit of a rebound in the overall one last month, but you're still down about 0.5% from where we were at the start of the year. So I think as you just see some either more workers come back or just the survey kind of catch some of the underlying trends, I think you could see that unemployment rate tick up a little bit, but still pretty consistent with full employment as the Fed sees it, I think.
12: And is that why we might see this big drop in payrolls as compared to the month prior? I mean, 162,000 is what we heard in August, and now 90,000. That's a big difference.
11: Yeah, it is. But I think the 162,000 last month was certainly overstated versus trend. So you had a big bounce back in terms of leisure and hospitality last month. And so I think that overstated what's really the underlying trend. You know, if you move through some of the noise, the 3-month moving average is at 70,000. So we're a little bit above that. So looking also for, I think, a little boost from your state and local government after you saw a big decline there in July. So I think it's really more a matter of the past 2 months. You saw some big swings. And so this is going to be a print, we think, that should at least look a little bit more like the trend.
12: And where might we see some strength in the jobs market this time around?
11: Well, I think we're seeing a nice pickup construction and manufacturing. So on the construction side, a lot of this is non-residential that's benefiting from the AI build out. And I think there's some downstream effects in that in the manufacturing side, as well as you're also seeing that in transportation, where I think you've just seen some of the good side of the economy come back a little bit versus last year, where you had the swirl of policy uncertainty around tariffs. And so I think as you've seen activity move forward from that, you've seen that filter through to employment. But another area we've also seen a nice pickup has been in professional and business services. So I think even as there's a lot of questions over the threat of AI, we are still seeing some improvement in at least some segments of those traditional office using more AI exposed jobs as well.
12: And will you be keeping an eye as well on average hourly earnings? Is that going to keep up with inflation?
11: So certainly keeping an eye on it, but unfortunately not going to keep up with inflation as it's been recently by our estimate. So we're looking for a 3/10 gain, which would put the year-over-year rate at 3.2%. But when you look at the backup in gasoline prices over the past month, you know, we estimate that headline CPI will probably be 3.7% here for September. So you're still seeing real average hourly earnings decline about 0.5%. So I think it's still a tough proposition for the consumer. And I think it also points to that while yes, wages are growing, but the pace has really decelerated over the past couple years, and that continues. And so that overall this labor market is just not a threat to sustaining inflation. It's just not strong enough to kind of push forward that demand driven inflation on a wide scale level.
12: And yet we recently had that report that showed consumer spending remains strong. When does that start to deteriorate? What is the tipping point for the consumer then?
11: It does. I mean, I think there's some moderation in store with the consumer where you don't have the same degree of the fiscal lift that we had over the course of the beginning of the year. You know, the consumer spending numbers we saw were for August. And again, you had that big rebound in gas prices in September. So that's going to weaken the real spending. But of course, while you've seen some, you know, pretty moderate wage gains and from the labor market, what's benefiting consumer spending still is the extraordinary gains we've seen in household wealth. And so I think that's been an offset to this meager labor income metric, is that you still have a lot of wealthy households out there and benefiting from some of the gains we've seen in markets and willing to spend against that.
12: All right. So if this jobs report comes in about where we're expecting, what will that mean for the Federal Reserve? What is their takeaway?
11: Yeah, so we've seen a couple of Fed speakers over the past week or so come back and I think kind of push back against the need to maybe go as soon as October. And so I think if you get something in line, it'll really come down to what sort of inflation print we get in the CPI on the 14th and the PPI, where I think if you get the jobs numbers we expect, I think overall the labor market still isn't a need to be concerned. It's not necessarily overheating and adding to these inflation pressures. So it'll really come down to what are we actually seeing in the inflation data if we're not having to worry about the labor market dynamics right now.
12: All right. So we have about 10 seconds. Your Federal Reserve interest rate predictions.
11: One more hike this year and maybe some risk towards two more hikes for this mini cycle.
12: All right. Much appreciated. Sarah House, senior economist at Wells Fargo, joining us this morning. Thank you, Sarah. John.
10: And thanks, Karen. We want to right now take a look at some of the most read stories in the Bloomberg Terminal, and you can find them by going to READ Go. Oh, Karen, who priced this puppy? You can just sense the anger and frustration this morning. Just hours after Paramount Skydance issued $52 billion of debt to fund the biggest Hollywood buyout ever, investors nursing more than $100 million of losses. Mm-hmm. So this has triggered a flurry of angry calls. Could you imagine being on the receiving end of this? Money managers phoning Wall Street banks that underwrote the debt. The company's junk bonds among the hardest hit in initial trading. The 8-year U.S. dollar notes changing hands at about 96 cents on the dollar after selling for 100 cents on Wednesday. The loans and the high-grade bonds broadly weakened as well. The cost of betting against the company's credit that surged to a 17-year high. The credit default swaps and the underwriters Bank of America and Citi.
12: All right. Well, I'm looking at this, John. Do you own a Rolex? Can I ask you that?
10: What are you kidding me?
12: You don't know. Okay.
10: I have my phone, too. It's just, I love beautiful watches. I mean, yes. They're works of art, but no.
12: The phone has kind of replaced the watch. But this is a story about Rolex, so we're going to talk about watches here. And it's a very interesting one. It's about how to buy your first Rolex. Having the money is only the beginning. And this is basically how to navigate wait lists, authorized dealers, and the booming secondhand market to get the watch you actually want. Turns out Rolex may be the world's most recognizable luxury watch, but actually buying the one you want can be surprisingly difficult. It's not for the lack of watches, but buying one can be intimidating, confusing, and it almost goes without saying expensive. And if you want to know best way to buy one, you look at this story. It's on the Bloomberg Terminal. You type in READ, go, John.
10: All right, let's repeat some of the top stories this morning. The Pentagon deploying an additional aircraft carrier and 10,000 sailors and Marines to the Persian Gulf. The U.S. has also sent two additional missile batteries to protect oil and gas facilities.
12: President Trump has hit the campaign trail. He told supporters he expects to be impeached if Democrats win the midterms.
10: And New York Governor Kathy Hochul has appointed the state attorney general, Letitia James, a special prosecutor in the case of an alleged gang rape at Cornell University, a fraternity there. The governor says she's lost faith in the local prosecutor. And we are going to have much more on these stories coming up right here on Bloomberg Daybreak. Dow futures down 238.
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5: U.S. Trade Court about the legal foundation underpinning Trump's latest round of global tariffs under Section 301 of the Trade Act of 1974. Trump's attempts at tariffs have faced a rocky legal path, and one of the questions facing the trade court judges is whether the new tariffs were a pretext to revive earlier global tariffs that the U.S. Supreme Court struck down. For more, Bloomberg's Jim Grasso speaks to Bloomberg legal reporter Zoe Tillman, who is at the trade court hearing.
14: So we explain which tariffs are at issue in this case.
15: So every time I say I'm going to court for tariffs, someone says to me, I thought that was done. And I say, no, there are more tariffs. So this is the third round of, you know, what we often refer to as global tariffs that President Trump has sought to impose. There was the first round that was last year under International Economic Emergency Powers Law. Supreme Court said couldn't do that. So then they announced what was inherently a temporary set, but again, of global tariffs under a different legal authority, but those were always going to be short term. They have a time limit under the statutes. In the meantime, they announced they were launching investigations under what's known as Section 301, which has to do with trade practices that hurt U.S. commerce and the U.S. economy. And they announced they were investigating dozens of countries for this, which the statute requires. It can't just be all of a sudden you wake up and decide to do it. So they announce an investigation, and on the day that the temporary tariffs expire, they say, we've finished our investigation. We've determined that these 60 economies covering 86, I believe, countries, they all have unfair practices. And specifically, they don't do enough to deal with forced labor in the goods that they import, which in turn hurts the U.S. economy because it undercuts U.S. goods in their trade around the world because, you know, we combat forced labor, other countries don't. So what we're now dealing with is the third set of tariffs.
14: Small businesses, Democratic states sued. Tell us what the argument of the plaintiffs is.
15: So the overarching argument is that this is all a pretext, that courts keep knocking down the tariffs that President Trump wants to impose, and so they are searching for any legal authority that they can find to do it, regardless of whether it's the intended or valid use of that legal authority. So that's their sort of sweeping argument here, that whatever they say they're doing is significantly undermined by the fact that Trump himself and other high-level officials have said this is the alternative to the tariffs that we have been unable to keep in place. Drilling down, and really what the hearing focused mostly on, were the arguments that under Section 301, there are certain guidelines for what the U.S. Trade Representative has to show, what he has to do in order to impose these tariffs. And what the challengers say is that the way that they've gone about it, issuing a single report based on a handful of case studies, it's not what's supposed to happen. It's supposed to be country by country. There's supposed to be unique, specific investigations and country-specific findings, not only that, you know, there's forced labor in their import of goods, but that that poses a burden on the U.S. economy and how. And the challengers say that the way this administration did it, you know, unprecedented, massive investigation. It only took 2.5 months, where in the past, you know, a single investigation might take 7 months.
14: So is it possible that the judges could give the trade rep a chance to fix the gaps in the record?
15: Yes. There are several exchanges during the hearing and discussing if they determined that the record just wasn't clear. Do they go back and give them more time? And the lawyer for the challenges explicitly told the judges that he would rather that his clients lose and be able to take this up on appeal than have it go back to the trade rep and leave the case in limbo. The idea was that they don't want this dragging out for months and months and months while these tariffs are still in effect. They want clarity.
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0: Breaking news this hour from Town Hall. I'm Rich Thomason. President Trump says he regrets having nominated Amy Coney Barrett, Brett Kavanaugh, and Neil Gorsuch to the Supreme Court. The president tells Time magazine, quote, "They vote against me often." A frequently challenged ICE detention policy is on its way to the high court. Justices have agreed to hear the case during their next term, which opens next week. More American firepower in the Mideast.
4: Reports say a Marine Expeditionary Unit and the USS Theodore Roosevelt are headed to the region, which would bring the total number of carriers in the area to three. The news comes as President Trump said it's time for Iran to make a choice, accept a fair deal or cease to exist. Trump told reporters on Thursday that more oil is flowing out of the Strait of Hormuz since even before the start of the war, with the U.S. Navy in full control of the waterway. Trump spoke to reporters before leaving D.C. for Denton, Texas, the first of three states he'll visit over the next 2 days as he sells his economic message and pumps up Republican candidates before the midterms. I'm Tammy Trujillo.
0: The government's monthly jobs report, this one for September, due for release later this morning. And despite high prices for just about everything, President Trump says the U.S. economy is doing well.
6: We have the best ever on the subject of individual wealth. Higher for everybody than ever before.
0: The president's hit the road campaigning for Republican candidates in the upcoming midterm elections. He stopped in Texas and Oklahoma yesterday. Israeli Prime Minister Benjamin Netanyahu says the co-pilot who allegedly attacked the captain of a Tel Aviv-bound jetliner underwent Islamist radical indoctrination. Watching Wall Street, stock futures sharply higher so far this morning. The Dow futures are up 244 points. NASDAQ futures ahead 257 points, and the S&P futures better by 37. More on these stories, townhall.com.
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0: A crew with two NASA astronauts has boarded the International Space Station. The Crew 13 mission lifted off from Cape Canaveral Space Force Station yesterday morning. Hours later, a SpaceX Dragon spacecraft docked with the ISS. The crew includes two NASA astronauts, one Canadian astronaut, and one Russian cosmonaut. They are set for a six-month stay on the International Space Station. Americans spent more than $160 billion using buy now, pay later plans last year. That, according to research conducted by economists at the Federal Reserve. Experts say these plans are increasingly being used for everyday expenses. This would be expenses such as groceries, utility bills, transportation, even rent. Pay in four plans, accounting for about half of the spending. The use of those plans up nearly 80% in the past few years. News and analysis, townhall.com. Take a load off your feet. That will no longer do for TSA employees at America's airports.
8: The agency is removing chairs, saying having officers on their feet will keep them more alert and reinforce security. The union representing TSA workers criticizing the move, saying the chairs provide basic ergonomic support for officers who stand and walk on hard surfaces all day. The change comes as the TSA faces broader restructuring proposals, including potential staffing and budget cuts. The agency oversees security at airports nationwide and employs about 60,000 people. John Scott reporting.
0: The future of a permanent daylight saving time bill is uncertain, with the Senate adjourning ahead of the midterms. The House passed the Sunshine Protection Act over the summer. President Trump supports the bill. However, that legislation is now stuck in the Senate, which is not scheduled to return to the Capitol till the week of November 9th. More on these stories, townhall.com.
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9: We're going to start our Friday morning commute off accident-free. Things are looking great. No problems to report on or off the highway. Just a note about construction. Your right lane is closed, 77 northbound between Gent and Wheatley Road. It's for overnight paving work that will be reopening soon. Taking a look at your forecast, clouds hanging around today with a chance of showers this morning, highs in the mid-40s. Tonight, mostly cloudy, becoming mostly clear, lows in the upper 40s. And then for your Saturday, sunshine, highs in the mid-60s. That's your weather and traffic. I'm Christine Lane.
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18: We're at home. A terrifying incident aborting Dubai to Tel Aviv flight. Suspected terror plot targeting a U.S.-used airbase in Britain. And now new concerns about threats on American soil. We'll start there. Coming up next here on O'Connor and Company. So we have seen, again, a series of attacks unfolding around the globe, starting with that Dubai flight to Tel Aviv, where there are now, it seems, indications perhaps that the co-pilot who tried to take over that flight and hijack that flight may have had ties to Iran. President Trump acknowledging that might be a possibility here. Nothing confirmed at this point. But what we do know is that President Trump said that it is, he believes that the flight Dubai hijacking was connected to Iran, saying that, quote, I would say the answer, based on what I'm hearing, is yes, but we're working on it right now. In fact, we've got video of the president talking about this, if we can share that. Again, you know, that flight was carrying more than 170 passengers flying from Dubai to Tel Aviv. The co-pilot allegedly stabbing the captain, apparently tried to crash the plane. The Boeing 737 plunged about 14,000 feet in just about 30 seconds as the fight unfolded in the cockpit. The captain of that plane, Captain Smit McCarr, managed to unlock the cockpit door, which allowed passengers to actually rush in and subdue the co-pilot. There were also two off-duty Fly Dubai pilots who were aboard the flight who helped regain control, planning to make an emergency landing in Saudi Arabia. And the passengers, again, amazingly, all of them survived some bumps and bruises from the 14,000-foot plunge. But what could have been a major disaster was averted because of the heroic actions of that pilot and passengers on board. The motive officially remains under investigation. UAE authorities are examining whether the attack had any connection to terrorism, whether there was any prior planning involved. And again, President Trump saying, based on what he was hearing, that there could be an Iranian connection, but also that investigators are still working to determine the facts there. Meanwhile, there's also suspicion that Iran may have had a hand in this suspected terror plot over in the UK. British counterterrorism police have actually arrested now a dual British-Iranian national on suspicion of preparing terrorist acts. He is the sixth person to be arrested in connection with the incident near the RAF Hereford base, which is a British base that's used by U.S. forces. The original five suspects were all arrested after suspicious vehicles were spotted near that base. Bizarrely, they've all been released on bail while the investigation continues. British authorities are also investigating possible foreign state involvement, including a potential Iranian connection. Iran has denied involvement, but would they really acknowledge it anyway? What we do know is that this 27-year-old, identified as a dual Iranian-British national, was arrested in Westminster, London, on suspicion of the preparation of terrorist acts. We don't know that's actually connected to the plot at the RAF Fairford, but it is believed that that is the case. That would be the sixth arrest following this bomb alert at the base in Gloucestershire, England, in the early morning hours of Sunday. Police, though, again, quickly releasing these five men on bail, which has prompted a lot of confusion about a case where, again, we were told this was a potential terrorist act, and yet just hours later, these suspects in that potential terror attack released into, back into the public, which is, England has a very different criminal justice system than the United States, but even for England, that is pretty bizarre. And then here at home, we also have seen news of a potential attack at the Texas state capitol. The Texas Department of Public Safety, the FBI, saying that they thwarted a planned attack on the Texas state capitol in Austin that was allegedly set for Thursday. Authorities arrested a 40-year-old man named Benny Caldera Jr., resident of Converse, Texas, after a friend reported that Caldera had allegedly said he was going to the Capitol to, quote, shoot it up. According to the federal criminal complaint, there was an apparent connection to AIPAC with Caldera's motive. Prosecutors say that Caldera specifically expressed his anger towards the American-Israel Public Affairs Committee and allegedly said of AIPAC, these people have to be exterminated. Now, making those comments to a friend, the friend was concerned enough that he then contacted authorities. And within a couple of hours, Texas DPS and the FBI were able to move in. During a search of Caldera's home, investigators say that they found a loaded .357 revolver with its serial number allegedly filed off. They also found a 12-gauge shotgun and ammunition. Of course, those are all legal to own, except for the defaced firearm. That's going to get you into some trouble under a federal law. Caldera initially charged in Texas with making felony terroristic threats against a public servant, but he is now in federal custody, charged with possessing a firearm with an obliterated serial number. The FBI says the investigation remains ongoing. So as authorities investigate possible Iran connections to incidents involving Fly Dubai and RAF Fairford in Britain, here at home, authorities say that they've stopped another potentially deadly attack. This one, again, not believed to be directly connected to Iran, but inspired by anti-Semitism, apparently. This one allegedly involving, again, violent threats directed at a prominent pro-Israel organization. It's not known if there were any specific targets that Caldera had planned to hit at the Texas State Capitol. Obviously, AIPAC doesn't really have an office in the Texas Capitol. So were there particular lawmakers, were there particular officials that Caldera had in mind for this attack? Again, authorities haven't said at this point whether or not there was a specific list of targets, or Caldera just had a more a general idea of going to the Capitol in Austin and then attacking, you know, whoever he found there. So this is definitely something to keep an eye on. You know, there was a report that came out just a couple of days ago showing declining support among Americans of all political stripes for political violence. But it only takes one or two individuals to have those thoughts, to engage in these types of plans, and then to

you know, live our lives, hopefully, in peace and safety. Now, coming up on the program, we're going to be talking about J.D. Vance's trip to Florida. Where thankfully he did not encounter any violence. He did encounter some protesters as he was on the campaign stump for Florida gubernatorial candidate Byron Donalds. We're going to be talking about that. And then later in the hour, again, ABC 7's Nick Minock is going to join us. A parole hearing held in Virginia, and the parole board on a bit of a release spree. Almost every inmate who went before that parole board ended up getting released. We're going to get the details from Nick Minock coming up here later on in the hour. But again, when we return here to O'Connor and Company, we're going to head down to the Sunshine State of Florida, where the vice president on the stump and had some choice words for protesters who were trying to disrupt this campaign event. We'll be right back with more O'Connor and Company right after this.

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7: As you head out this morning, you are greeted with the rain and wet roads. So leave yourself extra time and extra space between the vehicles in front of you. And right now we are accident and broken down free. Looking good coming across the Interbelt Bridge, the Valley View Bridge, moving up to speed. And heading around at Akron and Canton, things looking good as well. That's your traffic. I'm Christine Lane on AM 1420, The Answer.
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1: Hey, welcome back to O'Connor and Company. I'm Cam Edwards, editor at BearingArms.com, host of the Cam and Company podcast, filling in for Larry O'Connor this morning. Vice President J.D. Vance was in Lakeland, Florida, campaigning with Byron Donalds yesterday. And apparently, some protesters wanted some airtime, too. Vance was interrupted multiple times during the rally, including by two women. And instead of ignoring them, he actually used that to his advantage, using the interruptions to make his case from the stage. Let's start with the first interruption. This is clip seven.
2: Byron Donalds. Byron Donalds is fighting to protect Florida parents every single day. And here's the thing. Now what that woman is yelling is that she wants left-wing bureaucrats in control of your schools, but Byron thinks you ought to be in control of your kids' schools.
1: Shortly after that interruption, there was another protester, apparently, who managed to stay inside the event and also then tried to disrupt the rally with Byron Donalds. And once again, J.D. Vance calling out that protester with a mic drop moment. This is clip eight.
2: She took them to court and she won. She won for you and she won for our country. She is a champion. This is something she doesn't get as much credit as she should for. But she's been an amazing champion for what Bobby Kennedy would call Make America Healthy Again. She wants to make sure we got a clown over here, ladies and gentlemen. You always have to laugh at these protesters because that guy, you know, he pretends like he just broke out into an emotional protest, but he made sure to bring a cell phone at the end of a poll. Ladies and gentlemen, that guy was nothing more, as we know. This is not a representative voter from the state of Florida. That guy is a Democrat plant who wants to raise your taxes and release illegal aliens on the streets of Florida. Well, we kicked him out just like we're going to kick out the rest of the Democrats who want to do the exact same thing.
1: So again, Vance, you know, on the stump for Byron Donalds, he's facing David Jolly, a former Republican turned independent, turned Democrat, who is the Democrats' gubernatorial candidate. Donalds has been a longtime Trump ally. President Trump actually endorsed Byron Donalds before he even entered the governor's race, and he recently affirmed what he called as a complete and total endorsement. And, you know, the polls have been all over the place this midterm cycle, and Florida is no exception. The last three polls in Florida, you had a University of North Florida poll that had Byron Donalds up by five. You had a St. Pete poll with Donalds up by a single point. And then the most recent poll from Stetson University, Donalds up by 12. So that's a pretty big spread, right? Donalds, the good news is, leading in every one of those polls, but the margin of error is wildly wide right now. And there is another political storyline with J.D. Vance in Florida, you know, his own future. He has said that he'll consider a potential 2028 presidential run after the midterms. And President Trump has privately told donors, according to the Washington Post, that we need to elect J.D., although he is not publicly settled on his choice as successor. So you had Trump's vice president campaigning for Trump's endorsed candidate to succeed Ron DeSantis, with Vance himself increasingly part of the conversation about who could eventually succeed Trump. And while Vance was trying to make the case in Lakeland, the protesters kept interrupting him. And he had an answer. More than one, as a matter of fact. Now, coming up next, we're going to turn our attention to Virginia because there is a lot happening across the Commonwealth. ABC7's Nick Minock will join us with his latest reporting. 8 of 10 inmates who had parole hearings released by Governor Abigail Spanberger's parole board. Plus, we've got the latest on ICE in Virginia. And Nick has the even more. So that's all coming up next here on O'Connor and Company.
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10: Rain greeting you as you head out this Friday morning, but we are accident and broken down free. Leave yourself some extra time this morning as you do head out. We are seeing some slow stuff, though, as you head through the construction zone 90 eastbound into downtown. Taking a look at your forecast, rain going to stick with us through the morning. Highs will only be in the mid-60s. Tonight, the rain and the clouds, it's going to clear out. Our lows will be in the upper 40s. And for your Saturday, sunshine, highs in the mid-60s. That's your weather and traffic. I'm Christine Lane. 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

0: Welcome back to O'Connor and Company. I'm Cam Edwards, filling in for Larry O'Connor this morning. Still ahead, Major General Barton Mississauga joins us on the news of the day and the Virginia U.S. Senate race. Plus, Lori Taylor of the Produce Moms on eating healthy without breaking the bank, and legal expert Kelly Stimson on the Lindsey Clancy case, as well as Virginia's parole system. Virginia House Republican leader Terry Kilgore will be with us as well, talking about the governor's energy plan, what it can mean for your electric bill. Not good news, I'll tell you that. Right now, though, there is a lot happening across Virginia, from parole decisions, ICE enforcement, to a disturbing case involving a registered sex offender in the Arlington schools. And our next guest has been on top of all of it. Nick Minock is an Emmy Award-winning reporter for ABC 7 WJLA in the Washington, D.C. area. Nick reporting yesterday that 8 of the 10 inmates who received parole hearings were released by Governor Abigail Spanberger's parole board. He's also reporting on the arrest of an alleged MS-13 gang member in Stafford County. And he recently spoke with President Trump's border czar, Tom Homan, about ICE enforcement in Virginia and Maryland. Nick Minock joins us now. Nick, good morning.
1: Good morning to you.
0: So let's start, if we can, with the parole board. 8 out of 10 inmates who go before this board end up getting released. What happened here, and who is being released?
1: Right. So we're talking murderers, rapists, and robbers released yesterday. Once a month, the parole board in Virginia meets, and they consider parole hearings. Under Governor Glenn Youngkin, very few people got released. We're talking about 1% of people who applied for parole were actually being released. And these are the most dangerous felons in Virginia who have hefty prison sentences. And what we found on 7 News, going back to the very first meeting of Governor Abigail Spanberger's new parole board, is that her board is 10 times more likely to grant parole to violent felons. And so, like we reported yesterday, 8 out of the 10 felons who had their hearings yesterday were released, including a man who cut the power to the home of an elderly couple, broke into their home, and killed that couple. He killed 2 people, and the grandson begged the board yesterday not to release his grandparents' killer, yet they released them anyway. Another person was released. He's a sex offender who was in there for raping someone. He admitted to having no treatment, having not enrolled in any programs while he was incarcerated. And usually that is what inmates will do, especially towards the end of their sentence. They'll take a program. They'll take treatment. Some of the inmates do it because they want to better their lives. Many others decide to do it because it will increase their chances of getting out on parole, but he didn't do any of that. Yet Abigail Spanberger's parole board granted him parole with no treatment. A sex offender, no treatment, no programs, being released back out on the streets. And I'll highlight another one too. There was a bank robber who shot at people, had been in prison for many years, and despite the victims asking the parole board not to release, they did. And a lot of these folks have decades left on their sentences.
0: Okay, that was going to be my next question is, you know, was this a matter of, well, we're going to get them out 6 months early or 6 years early? You say some of these folks had decades left to go?
1: Yes. Yes. There was one case of the 10 where the individual had about 8 years left on their prison sentence, but with good behavior, they, you know, these days they can get out early for good behavior. And so he was possibly going to be up for parole next year. So that's the reason, you know, one parole board member said, hey, you might be out next year, so we'll just grant it this year. But for the rest of them, they had years and years and years left on their sentences.
0: So did any of the members of the parole board make any comments about why they were releasing these inmates so early?
1: Well, every case is different, but what seems to be a constant with this new parole board is when an inmate has shown that they have gone and enrolled in a program while they were incarcerated, maybe for job skills or some other kind of rehabilitation, they will applaud that inmate. Now, like I highlighted in that sex offender case, it's not always necessary for the parole board to get to a yes answer and grant parole. But in chatting with victims and victims' advocates, what they're seeing right now is because a lot of inmates acknowledge that this parole board might grant them parole. Now they're rushing to enter these programs. And like I said, some might be doing it to better their lives, and that's something that they want to do. But from what I'm hearing is there's a mad dash and there's a long wait list for a lot of these programs because these inmates get it. They think, oh, as long as I get into these programs, the parole board might just say yes. And if I say the right things, they might grant me parole.
0: That is disturbing. I really appreciate your report on this because, I mean, honestly, there are a lot of media outlets that don't bother to cover these types of hearings. And what you're reporting on is definitely news that Virginians didn't know about. I also want to turn to immigration enforcement because you've also got a new story out of Stafford County to the south of Washington, D.C. ICE says it arrested a Honduran national that it identifies as an MS-13 gang member. And, Nick, this guy's got a lengthy criminal history, it sounds like, right? Assault, weapons possession, obstruction of justice, drug trafficking. What do we know about this arrest, and how does it fit into the broader ICE enforcement service that you've been covering in Virginia?
1: Sure. So Stafford County, like you said, not far out of the Washington, D.C. area, they are seeing these types of arrests there. But what's different about Stafford County, Virginia, they utilize the regional Rappahannock jail. So when people like this are picked up in Stafford County, that's where they go. And unlike Fairfax County and unlike Arlington County that have jails that do not cooperate with ICE and sheriffs who do not cooperate with ICE immigration detainers, the regional Rappahannock jail does. They do honor ICE detainers, and that is the jail that serves Stafford County, Fredericksburg, and Spotsylvania County, and a few other areas. And so that's a key difference in this, where ICE is able to work with, you know, a jail versus the ones in Fairfax County and Arlington. They just don't cooperate. They'll honor ICE detainers. They'll release criminals back into the community. So I think, and our reporting in this case, that's a key difference from what we see from other areas. And that made it easier for ICE to arrest this guy who, again, has MS-13 gang affiliation.
0: So that brings us to your conversation with President Trump's border czar, Tom Holman. He told you that the ICE surge in Virginia and Maryland is continuing, but he also had some pretty pointed criticism of Virginia Governor Abigail Spanberger and Maryland Governor Wes Moore. What did Holman tell you, and what should people in these states expect from ICE going forward based on your conversation with Holman?
1: Sure. So when I spoke with Tom Holman a couple of days ago at the White House, it was on the eve of Maryland enacting a state law that would ban ICE officers from wearing facial coverings and masks while they're out doing immigration enforcement. So I asked him about what his thoughts were on that law. And Tom Holman said, well, good luck with that. He thinks it's going to be struck down in court because he says states can't tell federal law enforcement what to do. And Tom Holman said, look, he doesn't like the masks either. But he continued and said, they need them because they're being doxxed. The ICE agents are being doxxed. Their addresses are being published. And threats and assaults against ICE officers are way up. And threats on their families are up, too. So he says they wear the masks for protection. And when it comes to Governor Abigail Spanberger, Tom Holman said he's a Virginian, and he's very disappointed in the governor. He said during the campaign trail last year, he saw the ads, like many of us did, where Abigail Spanberger was saying she was a law enforcement officer. And Tom Holman said, when did that stop? Because he's looking at all these laws that she has signed that has made ICE's job harder in Virginia. A few of them he highlighted was her banning state troopers from going out in the field with ICE, which happened under Governor Youngkin, to arrest violent illegal immigrants who have criminal histories. That is no longer happening. She also stopped ICE detainer, honoring ICE detainers at the state level. So, you know, we're talking about state prisons not honoring ICE detainers if they have an illegal immigrant in their custody who's serving out their sentence about to be released. Abigail Spanberger's Department of Corrections will not honor that ICE detainer, just like the jail in Fairfax County won't. And, of course, this summer we covered how she signed various laws, including one that effectively guts local 287G agreements with ICE. So in Loudoun County, the sheriff there, He works with ICE and honors ICE detainers, but that law that Governor Abigail Spanberger just recently signed will end, effectively end that program.
0: Unbelievable. All right, Nick, we've only got a couple of minutes left, but I've got to ask you about this story you covered in Arlington. A guy named Richard Cox has now pleaded no contest to loitering charges, which, you know, doesn't sound that bad. Those charges result from him visiting two Arlington high schools. Now, Cox is a registered sex offender who was also recently convicted of possessing child pornography, which begs the question, why was he out and able to visit these high schools? You've reported extensively on how he was able to enter these schools, use the girls' locker rooms. Where does this case stand now? And what questions are still outstanding about how the Arlington Public Schools actually handled this situation?
1: Sure. So Arlington Public Schools has a policy that says, look, if you say you're someone of the opposite sex, we'll allow you to use that bathroom and locker room that aligns with your gender identity, your chosen gender identity. So Richard Cox knew this. He went into two Arlington public schools and a rec center, told staff there, hey, he's a woman. He claimed to be a woman when he clearly looks like a man. And they allowed him to use the women's locker rooms where there were girls as young as 5 and 6 years old in some cases who were there for swim classes in the women's locker rooms changing. And so he's a registered sex offender. He's a tier 3 sex offender, the most serious kind in Virginia. And it's against the law and against his probation from being anywhere near a school or a rec center that has a day program for children. He went there. It's clear. We have it on surveillance video. We've seen it in court. And so he was charged with loitering at the school. So yesterday he decided to plead no contest, which means he doesn't admit guilt, but he accepts the punishment of loitering at schools. Two other things. He was convicted recently for possessing child pornography while he was on site at those schools. And going forward in January 2027, he will face additional charges for exposing himself in those girls' locker rooms.
0: All right, Nick, we're going to have to leave it there, unfortunately, but I know that you're going to be covering this story. Nick Minock from ABC7 WJLA, thank you so much for joining us here in O'Connor and Company this morning.
1: Thank you.
0: All right, coming up next, a terrifying moment caught on camera in Maine. You won't want to miss this. We'll be right back with more O'Connor and Company after this.
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3: Rain greeting you as you head out this Friday morning, but we are accident and broken down free. Leave yourself some extra time this morning as you do head out. We are seeing some slow stuff, though, as you head through the construction zone 90 eastbound into downtown. Taking a look at your forecast, rain going to stick with us through the morning. Highs will only be in the mid-60s. Tonight, the rain and the clouds, it's going to clear out. Our lows will be in the upper 40s. And for your Saturday, sunshine, highs in the mid-60s. That's your weather and traffic. I'm Christine Lane, O'Connor and Company.
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1: Welcome back to O'Connor and Company. I'm Cam Edwards, editor of Bearing Arms, host of Cam and Company, filling in for Larry O'Connor this morning. I got to tell you, this next story is pretty incredible. We're going to actually hear directly from the reporter at the center of it later this morning at 7:50 Eastern. Joe Sokol of the Maine Wire was outside a methadone treatment facility in Bangor, Maine. He's reporting on the operation and his taxpayer funding when a man driving a Jeep suddenly accelerated towards him while the camera was rolling. Sokol managed to jump out of the way. He wasn't injured, thankfully, and the entire encounter was captured on video. And then the story takes another bizarre turn because the Maine Wire actually got the driver on the phone. And during that conversation, the man allegedly acknowledged that Sokol's reporting played a role in why he targeted him. The Maine Wire says Sokol's been reporting the Bangor Comprehensive Treatment Center, which is a methadone clinic that received more than $20 million in Medicaid funding between 2018 and 2024. We're going to show you this video, and at 7:50, Joe Sokol himself is going to join us to tell us exactly what happened. First, take a look at this.
2: You all right?
3: Yeah, you?
2: Doing good.
3: Yeah. Kind of invading people's privacy here. Confidentiality, you realize that?
2: I'm invading people's privacy?
3: Yeah.
2: By being in public with a camera and doing a report?
3: Yeah. Videoing across the road.
2: Okay.
3: What's up, buddy? Come on.
2: What can I do for you? Okay. And we have another person, essentially probably intoxicated. There is no way to tell. But what I will say is multiple people did get in cars. They...
4: 841-LZD. 841-LZD. 841.
2: Your patient just tried to run me over.
5: Are you trying to intimidate me?
2: And we have...
5: Off the property right now.
2: And we have cameras.
5: Off the property right now.
6: Nope.
2: I will when the
6: cops are patients, I believe.
2: Don't touch me. I will
5: I'm not touching you. Get off the property.
2: If you touch me, you're going to get assault
5: charge. Get off the property.
2: Is that what you want? Do you want an assault charge?
1: That is wild video. For those of you who listen on radio, Sokol is talking to this individual. You can hear that conversation. The guy apparently drives off, and it looks like he then turns around and then drives right at the reporter off the roadway into the grass. And then you heard Sokol talk with one of the employees of that methadone clinic who was ordering him, again, off the property as he was trying to ask, okay, what was this guy here? Absolutely unbelievable that Sokol went through this. I mean, it was very, very close. Mainwire said that Sokol survived because he had the reflexes of a cheetah, and certainly had to, again, jump out of the way of that vehicle or else he could have been seriously injured. The reason that Joe was there, again, is because he was reporting about this methadone clinic that the Mainwire says has received roughly $25 million in taxpayer funding through Medicaid between 2018 and 2024. And that alone is newsworthy, right? Certainly not something that you would think you'd be targeted for violence for. But we're going to talk again with Joe Sokol himself about this at 7:50 this morning. This, again, just a bizarre attack. We don't know, by the way, if the driver spoke to the Mainwire afterwards, which, as if it wasn't incriminating enough to have this encounter on video. Now they had a conversation with him. So I don't know if this guy is facing criminal charges, what charges he might be facing. But again, we're going to be talking with this, talking with Joe Sokol about this terrifying incident coming up here in just about an hour. And by the way, the funding for this methadone clinic has only increased. 2018, this clinic in Bangor, Maine got about $1.3 million in taxpayer funding. By 2024, that number had grown to almost $5 million in funding. So between 2018 and 2024, more than $20.5 million. And we don't know about 25, 26, but again, that is just a exponential increase from $1.3 million in 2018, $2.6 million in 2021, and then again up to $4.9 million. In funding in 2024. Also coming up on the top of the hour here on O'Connor and Company, you know, I am the host of Bearing Arms, Cam and Company. I write at bearingarms.com. We focus on segment news and issues. So I feel a little weird if I didn't talk some gun stuff. There is a new law slated to have gone into effect yesterday in Connecticut, a ban on the sale of Glock handguns. We're seeing these bans pop up in other states as well. California has one. Maryland has one. The state of Illinois, actually the city of Chicago, suing Glock, trying to stop the sale of Glock handguns all across the state of Illinois. But there's been an interesting development in Connecticut, where a federal judge blocked this ban from going into effect just hours before we're supposed to start. So we're going to give you the latest on that case and why the gun control lobby is so intent on banning one of the most popular handguns in the country. That and so much more all coming up in hour two of O'Connor and Company. So stay right here. We're going to be talking with Bart Mississauga, the U.S. Senate candidate, Republican Senate candidate in Virginia. And we've got much more of the news of the day straight ahead. We'll be right back with more O'Connor and Company.

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7: Breaking news this hour from Town Hall. I'm Rich Thomason. Israeli Prime Minister Netanyahu says the co-pilot accused of trying to crash a flight Dubai flight to Israel underwent Islamist radical indoctrination. Netanyahu says Israeli experts made the determination while investigating the Omani national accused of attacking the plane's captain during Wednesday's flight from Dubai. Passengers and crew members overpowered the suspect. The plane landed safely in Saudi Arabia. President Trump is on the stump, campaigning to get out the vote in November.
8: Speaking at a campaign rally in Durant, Oklahoma on Thursday, Trump said the last time the radical left was in power, they gave the U.S. the worst inflation in the nation's history.
9: Since I took office, we've created more than 1 million private sector jobs, and more Americans are working today in our country than at any time by far in history.
8: Trump's stop in Oklahoma was part of a broader tour touting the economy ahead of the midterms. Earlier on Thursday, Trump visited Denton, Texas, where he toured the Peterbilt Motors facility. Today, the president will be in Mobile, Alabama, to celebrate the groundbreaking of Mobile's new $4 billion bridge. I'm Mark Mayfield.
7: More American forces are reportedly bound for the Mideast. The Marine Expeditionary Unit and the USS Theodore Roosevelt are said to be heading to the region, which would bring the total number of carriers in the area to three. Later this morning, we'll get the lowdown on the job market in September.
10: Most analysts are expecting a drop from August, which saw the economy add 162,000 new jobs. That number's likely to have fallen to about 84,000 in September. No real change in the unemployment rates expected. It currently stands at 4.1%. I'm Tammy Trujillo.
7: And so far this morning, stock futures have been higher. The Dow futures are up 268 points. NASDAQ futures up 229 points. More on these stories, townhall.com.
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7: A former U.S. Olympian, David Hearn, is officially off the hook in the Lincoln Memorial Reflecting Pool vandalism case.
12: A Washington, D.C. judge dismissed the case with prejudice on Thursday, permanently blocking federal prosecutors from charging Hearn again. The 67-year-old was arrested earlier this year and initially accused of vandalizing the reflecting pool when he removed a piece of peeling paint from the water. I'm Chris Caraggio.
7: A Massachusetts judge has thrown out a request to have Lindsey Clancy's murder charges dropped. Judge William Sullivan has denied a motion filed by attorney Kevin Reddington that would have found her not guilty of murdering her three children. Reddington had said there was no evidence. It said Clancy admitted to the murders. Clancy's trial ended last month with jurors deadlocked over an insanity defense. During the trial, the defense did not dispute claims that she had killed the youngsters, but argued she suffered postpartum psychosis. News and analysis, townhall.com. An estimated 10 million Americans are not seeking treatment for high blood pressure when it's thought they ought.
13: That's according to research from the American Heart Association and the American College of Cardiology. A cardiologist at Cleveland Clinic says hypertension may account for up to 300,000 deaths that could be prevented if one is able to get blood pressure under control. Symptoms may not be noticeable, so blood pressure screenings in childhood and adulthood should be done at checkups. Keith Peters reporting.
7: President Trump is chiming in on the failed execution of Christa Pike in Tennessee, saying it shouldn't be difficult to do it right. Pike survived two lethal injections Wednesday. Mr. Trump calls it an interesting situation, adding it shouldn't be very difficult. Tennessee Governor Bill Lee has announced a pause of executions in the state for the rest of the year, which would mean postponing an execution that was scheduled for December 3rd. More on these stories, townhall.com.
1: Weather and traffic, we've got the answer.
14: As we roll into the 7 o'clock hour, we are seeing heavy traffic, 71 north between West 25th and I-90, also 90 east between West 14th and Carnegie Avenue. Police in Lindale work in an accident, 71 northbound after Bel Air, and construction that's going to slow you down in Akron, 76 westbound at Gilchrist Road. Rain going to stick with us for most of the morning. Highs will be in the mid-60s. Mostly cloudy tonight, and then we'll give way to some clear skies, dropping the temperature to the mid to upper 40s overnight, and sunshine for your Saturday. Highs in the mid-60s. That's your weather and traffic. I'm Christine Lane, O'Connor and Company.
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16: Ask you first of all, how do you, we're a little bit, around a month away from Election Day.
17: How do you feel about the campaign? And what are some of the issues that you're hearing from Virginians on the campaign trail?
18: Well, first of all, we feel great about the campaign. We've made a lot of progress everywhere we go. We see not only support, but we see some energy out there that we weren't expecting, except, you know, given the recent history of what we've had in Virginia. So we actually feel pretty good about it. We do have 1 month to go. And, you know, the two main issues that we're hearing about here in Virginia are affordability, which is not just a Virginia issue. It's a nationwide issue that is on people's minds. And then data centers, because Virginia is somewhat unique. It's Northern Virginia is almost the global epicenter of data centers. And now they're looking at other locations along the western and southwestern portion and south central Virginia. And so people are really concerned about that. And, you know, we know that goes hand in hand with artificial intelligence or super intelligence, as Trump has called it now. And so we're really focused on trying to alleviate concerns about the local communities having to take these, you know, these huge edifices in their midst. And so basically, I want to ensure that no local community that does not want a data center has to put up with them. It's a big country. We have a lot of room. We have a lot of other places where they can get the electricity and other needs that they have. So, but we don't want to see the leadership to China either. And so I'm on board with the president. You know, it's a national security issue. It's not just a new technology. I think future wars will be fought with AI or super intelligence, including robotics. So we definitely want to stay ahead of that issue. On the affordability front, yeah, you know, everybody's got their own issues. And gas is, you know, the number one issue right now.
17: Absolutely. You know, I want to follow up on the data center issue for a second, because, as you say, there's, you know, I'm glad to hear you talk about the local control of this. But one of the other issues in Virginia is the power in these data centers, right? So you've got a couple of projects, one which I think would start in Appomattox County, Virginia, stretch all the way up to Culpeper, Virginia. And would basically put, you know, high power transmission lines, you know, for more than 100 miles. This is an issue I know in rural Virginia. I've got friends and neighbors who are impacted by this. People are concerned about losing their farms to eminent domain. And so this is another ancillary issue, right? It's not just about the data centers, but it's about how those centers get power and the impacts that that can have on local communities as well.
18: Right. So, you know, on the power issue, the affordability issue, I've been a big proponent of the rapid deployment of nuclear power. That will alleviate a lot of the energy issues, but that won't be a short-term fix. So, number one, we shouldn't locate them anywhere where the local community does not want them. That's pretty much my number one position on it. We do have a lot of locations where we can have them, and the local communities would be happy to have them. They do provide jobs. And you know, these transmission lines, we can route them in ways that they're not going to be running across neighborhoods. I mean, because the energy needs are so great for these data centers, you really can't bury the lines. A lot of people like to have them buried, but the transmission lines would be carrying too much energy underground, too much heat, and so it may not be feasible to do it that way. So the bottom line is we have plenty of space in this nation, and we should basically look at some rural locations where they'll be welcome and start building them there.
17: You know, one of the other issues that's popped up, I guess, over the past few days, General, is that your opponent apparently has not agreed to debate you, right? You had accepted an invitation to the People's Debate. AARP wanted to host this debate October 7th. As I understand, this event was canceled after Mark Warner's campaign said that he could not commit because of his Senate schedule. So as of a couple of weeks ago, no debate has been confirmed. Is that still the case? Is your opponent still trying to duck a debate with you?
18: Yeah, that's still the case. We've been ready, willing, and able. And when these debates or potential debates were first brought to our attention, I said yes to all of them. And there were four or five of them all around the Commonwealth. And so right now, yes, the two main debates that they had, the AARP and the League of Women Voters, he's skipped out on those. His primary excuse, and you have to ask him what his real excuse is, but it was that he had too many things to do in the Senate. But the Senate just recessed. It's not in session now. So it'll be interesting to see if he comes back up and agrees to a debate. We don't have a lot of time left, but I'm, like I said, ready, willing, and able, and ball's in his court.
17: Well, I it would be a real shame if the voters in Virginia did not have a chance to see a debate between you and Mark Warner. And I hope that the senator will reconsider, clear his schedule, and find time so that the voters of Virginia, again, can hear from both of you. I also want to get your national security perspective on the series of threats we've been following this morning. We've got the attack on board the Flight Dubai flight that was bound for Tel Aviv. You've got the suspected terror plot involving RAF Fairford in the UK. And then here at home, authorities say that they disrupted an alleged plan to shoot up the Texas state capitol. When you look at all of these incidents together, what do they tell you about the current threat environment that we face both overseas and here at home?
18: Yeah, Cam, first of all, on the debate issue, I will add that I think it's a disservice to the constituents of Virginia that they are not going to have the opportunity, as it appears now, to see the contrast between me and my opponent. And so we'll continue to let them know that we're ready, willing, and able to do the debates. I think there's a lot of contrast, especially what's going on now. So the three things you mentioned, I think they're all symptoms of our problems in the Middle East. We've been living with this for quite a long time. I was a young teenager in Germany when my dad was stationed there in the Air Force, and the Arab oil embargo of 73 occurred, and the Autobahns were empty. So we've known for decades now that we can be hostage to the Middle East when it comes to some of our vital energy resources. And so I've been supporting this administration on getting all forms of energy online. I already mentioned nuclear, but we have a lot of oil reserves as well. And I think once we develop more refining capability, Venezuela will be able to serve as our oil reserve. And so we won't have to worry about being hostage to Iran or any other Middle Eastern country going in the future. Now, the terrorist issue, I've met at least five times with members of the Muslim community here in Virginia, given their values. A lot of them identify with Republicans, but they say that Republicans, continue to criticize their community. So I think there's a way to work with the Muslims on, welcome them into our party. It's a big tent. But I did tell them point blank that, listen, you guys have to call out and condemn any sorts of actions like this that appear that they're just another problem coming out of the Islamic community, whether it's here in the U.S. or it's overseas. And so the details on the Dubai flight, it seems to be pretty clear that one of the pilots wanted to crash the airplane somewhere between Dubai and I guess it was going to Jordan. Or Israel?
17: Tel Aviv.
18: Tel Aviv, okay. So, number one, I am very skeptical about the first reports that come out of the news. I've been involved in a number of incidents around the world where when the news first came out, they got it wrong based upon things

0: economy. And in the Senate, I would be the highest ranking military officer there, as well as the most highly decorated combat veteran there. So I'll have an outsized amount of influence on Virginia's economy. And so, you know, economy and security are the two main things that most citizens are interested in. And I think I will represent.
1: Yeah, General, we're going to have to leave it there, unfortunately. I appreciate it very much, and thank you for your time, sir. Major General Burton Mizusawa joining us. Coming up next, a story right in my wheelhouse, Connecticut trying to put a restriction on the sale of Glock and Glock-style handguns. But a judge stepped in at the last minute. We'll talk about it next here on O'Connor & Company.
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5: Wet roads and heavy traffic on the Jennings Freeway southbound between Spring Hinkley and 480. Also 71 north between West 25th and I-90. Shaker Boulevard at Cortland Boulevard. We have an accident in Shaker Heights. 480 eastbound between Broadway and East 55th. Slow traffic being reported through there. And an accident in Lindale. 71 northbound after Bel Air. That's your traffic. I'm Christine Lane on AM 1420, The Answer.
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1: Hey, welcome back to O'Connor and Company. I'm Cam Edwards, editor of Bearing Arms, host of Cam and Company, filling in for Larry O'Connor. And this next story, definitely in my wheelhouse as editor of Bearing Arms. Connecticut had a new law that was scheduled to take effect yesterday that would have essentially banned the sale of Glock and Glock-style semi-automatic pistols, at least new Glock and Glock-style striker-fired pistols, because they can potentially be illegally modified with so-called switches that allow them to fire automatically, like a machine gun. Then Connecticut, not the only state that's implemented this ban. You've seen similar laws implemented in California, in Maryland, in New York. You also have ongoing litigation in states like Illinois, where officials have sued Glock and are now trying to stop the sale through the courts instead of through the legislature. This is an issue, by the way, that is likely to come to other Democrat-run states in the months ahead, perhaps even in Virginia as well. But at the 11th hour in Connecticut, a federal judge blocked the law from taking effect, granting a preliminary injunction that Glock and the National Shooting Sports Foundation had requested. The judge found that the gun makers and the Second Amendment groups that are challenging the law are likely to succeed on their constitutional claim. And that raises a pretty fundamental question. Can the government prohibit the sale of a commonly owned lawful firearm because a criminal could illegally modify it into a machine gun, something that is already illegal? That is the legal fight that's underway in Connecticut. Of course, at the Supreme Court, we have the bans on so-called assault weapons that the Supreme Court will be hearing later this year. But the gun control lobby already turning their attention back to trying to ban handguns, not as an entire class, but by a particular make and model. The issue in Connecticut, again, is something that is an issue that is popping up around the country, which is why Judge Kerry Dooley's decision is so important. We've seen other judges allow these laws to actually take effect. For instance, California's law went into effect earlier this year. But Dooley said that the plain text of the Second Amendment is implicated. We are talking about the right to keep an arm, and in order to keep an arm, you have to be able to acquire an arm. So based on the Supreme Court's text, history, and tradition test for Second Amendment cases, if the plain text of the Second Amendment is implicated, it's now up to Connecticut to show that its law comports with the national tradition of gun ownership and gun regulation. In order to do so, Connecticut offered up a couple of theories. Two types of regulations. The first, proving laws. The second, the historical tradition of restricting the sale of machine guns. These proving laws, which were around in the 1700s, the early 1800s, were regulations that were designed to ensure that products were safe for consumer use, but not really comparable to the ban on Glocks and other striker-fired pistols. As Judge Dooley noted, there's no question that those handguns are safe because they're sold all the time, right? So the proving laws don't really suffice as a historical analog. As for the regulations on machine guns, Glocks aren't machine guns. Judge Dooley noted that the National Firearms Act in the 1930s restricted sawed-off shotguns, right? But it didn't ban the sale of shotguns because those barrels could be sawed off. And so Judge Dooley found that Connecticut not likely to win on the merits of this case. The preliminary injunction goes into effect. Now, Attorney General William Tong of Connecticut has already said he's going to appeal this decision to the Second Circuit, which has historically been pretty hostile to the right to keep and bear arms. So I am not all that optimistic that the Second Circuit is going to side with Judge Dooley. But ultimately, this issue and these cases around the country will be going before the Supreme Court as well. And if the Supreme Court continues to treat the Second Amendment as a first-class right, I think that these laws are destined to fail. So we'll be keeping our eyes on what's going on in Connecticut, as well as, again, other Democrat-run states where these laws or these bills could become law in the very near future. All right, coming up here on O'Connor and Company, we're going to be talking about how you can cook some great food at a great price. Lori Taylor, founder and CEO of the Produce Moms, joins us to talk about her appearance on RFK Jr.'s Maha Cooking Series, The Real Food Show. Then later in the hour, Maine Wire reporter Joe Sokol joins us after a terrifying caught-on-camera moment when he was nearly run over by a guy driving a Jeep who was upset with his reporting on a methadone clinic in a Bangor, Maine. Stick around. We've got a lot more O'Connor and Company coming up right after this.
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0: Weather and traffic. We've got the answer.
7: We've got rain falling across the area and heavy traffic as more folks head out on the roads. Jennings Freeway southbound, heavy and slow between Spring Hinkley and 480. Also 480 East, slow between Clegg and 71. Police still working an accident, 71 northbound after Bel Air. You're slow on the approach, and you're going to slow down 490 eastbound between Broadway and East 55th. Taking a look at your forecast. Well, showers sticking around for the morning. Should be out of here by this afternoon. Highs will be in the mid-60s, mostly cloudy and clearing out tonight. Lows in the upper 40s and sunshine for our Saturday, highs in the mid-60s. That's your weather and traffic. I'm Christine Lane. 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

0: Welcome back to O'Connor and Company. I'm Cam Edwards, editor at Bearing Arms and host of Cam and Company, filling in for Larry O'Connor this morning. Still ahead at 7:50, we're going to hear directly from Maine Wire reporter Joe Sokol, who narrowly escaped being hit by a Jeep while he was reporting outside of a methadone treatment facility in Bangor, Maine. Whole thing caught on camera, and Joe's going to join us to tell us exactly what happened. But first, what does the MAHA movement look like in your kitchen? HHS Secretary Robert F. Kennedy Jr. has been taking that message to the kitchen with the Real Food Show, bringing in chefs and food experts to show families how to cook healthier, affordable meals with real whole foods. The latest guest is Lori Taylor, the founder and CEO of the Produce Moms. Now, Lori spent a decade selling fresh produce to more than 300 grocery stores across the country. And in her episode with Kennedy, she tackles everything from what you should keep stocked in your pantry to combining those staples with fresh produce and stretching your grocery dollars. Before we get into it, let's take a look at the Secretary and Lori Taylor in the kitchen on The Real Food Show.
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2: It's fantastic.
3: I am so thankful to hear that.
1: And reveals one thing you won't find at his home.
2: My wife won't let me eat garlic.
3: She won't let you eat it?
2: It's outlawed.
0: Lori Taylor joins us now. Lori, good morning. Thank you so much for being here in O'Connor and Company.
3: Thank you so much for having me. It's a joy to be here.
0: Well, that looked like a lot of fun, cooking with the Secretary Kennedy. What was it like doing that, actually spending some time in the kitchen with them? And what do you hope that families take away from your episode?
3: It was truly just an honor to be asked to do this and to have the opportunity to get to know someone who's made his mark on American history the way that Secretary Kennedy has. It was just truly an honor of a lifetime. So I enjoyed every minute of it. What I do tell folks, you know, the Produce Moms was MAHA before MAHA existed. You know, our mission is to get more fruits and vegetables on every table and to help folks understand that parents can change the way America eats right from our kitchen tables.
0: Yeah. So what is the best way to do that? I mean, and what does it look like in real life? Right. So, you know, MAHA talks a lot about getting Americans away from ultra processed food back to real whole foods. If I want to, you know, get in the kitchen and cook for my family tonight, like how does that work?
3: It is a tough journey. And so I think the most important thing is just to help people understand you, wherever you're at today, you can choose to embrace these MAHA principles and values from where you're at. You can continue to shop at the grocery store you shop at. You can likely utilize the foods that are already in your refrigerator or in your pantry. And I do think that the episode that recently aired on The Real Food Show with myself and Secretary Kennedy really leaned into that. You know, it was, there was a lot of viewer feedback on some of the previous episodes that, hey, like so many of these ingredients are 100% fresh, like items that I don't normally use. So we really brought our recipe back to basics. It was a simple one skillet meal. At one point, the secretary and I joked about casseroles and how one skillet meals are, you know, somewhat casserole adjacent. And so it was fun to hear that Secretary Kennedy's a huge fan of casseroles. So, that brought a little humor to the episode, like he does with all of these episodes in The Real Food Show. But, my passion and what we've built the Produce Moms around is the absolute truth that if you're choosing a fruit or a vegetable, you're making an excellent choice and you really can't beat yourself up. You know, the American farmers and our supply chain, we're committed to best practices. We're committed to the ultimate choices at the American grocery store so that we not only can choose to buy healthy, nourishing foods, but we also have so many choices. You know, you can walk into the standard grocery store, whether it's a value-based store or like a high-end luxury grocery store, and you're going to be met with a whole gamut of options from conventionally grown to locally grown to greenhouse grown to organically grown to regenerative grown. Like there is just, we are so blessed with our food supply here in this country and the fact that we as Americans have choice when it comes to the values that we want to shop and bring into our homes and nourish our bodies with.
0: Absolutely. You know, one of the goals of the Real Food Show is demonstrating that you can make meals for under $5 a serving.
3: Yeah.
0: What are some of your go-to meals and ingredients for doing that?
3: Yeah, well, we have literally thousands are published at theproducemoms.com. The recipe that Secretary Kennedy and I cooked together is one of our more popular recipes. You know, it's a one skillet meal. So you're automatically drawing busy households in with the fact that, like, great, there's not going to be a ton of dishes when I finish this. And it includes really approachable ingredients. You know, our protein choice was chicken thighs. We created our own sauce using flour and chicken stock and cream, and then we flavored it up and brought a ton of nutrition with a lot of different produce items, vegetables that we source both from the fresh produce department as well as pantry ingredients. And then a couple tips that we shared on the episode that I'd like to emphasize with our viewers today is, you know, if you open up a recipe and you know you want to recreate it and say, like, the first, like, 5 to 15 ingredients are spices or seasonings that you don't already have in your pantry, don't look at that as a barrier. Don't look at that as something where you're going to have to go make a grocery trip and invest in all of these spices that aren't already part of your routine and habits as it relates to cooking. Feel free to just embrace, like, hey, this is kind of my household or my kitchen's all-purpose seasoning. And so we talked about that in the episode. And then also we talked about the fact that, you know, your journey with cooking meals, especially when you don't already have a plan, just open up the fridge, open up the pantry, see what you have, and don't overthink it if you have to make substitutions. You know, the recipe that we called for included zucchini and red bell peppers and onions, but say in your home kitchen you have a can of butter beans and fresh broccoli and some cherry tomatoes, guess what? You can make this exact same recipe using those ingredients. Just swap.
0: Yeah, that's really good to know. Yeah, you know, recipes can be followed, but they can also be used as inspiration, right?
3: Yes, yes. And you know, and that also helps us with keeping food costs down in our home. I mean, mm-hmm. No one feels that more than our community at the Produce Moms and, you know, households across this nation. Everyone is looking for strategies and tips on how to save at the grocery store and save with the overall cost of living. So, you know, we talked about mitigating food waste at the home kitchen. You know, that's one, like, really good cheat code. You know, about close to over 30% of the fresh food that we buy, specifically the fresh produce that we buy in America, ends up in the trash because it goes to waste at the household level. So if we can just really look at mitigating food waste at the household level, that alone is a noble effort in stretching the food budget.
0: Absolutely. And, you know, I know it's not quite the right time of year to talk about this, but and I don't want to upset you since you, you know, spent a decade selling produce to grocery stores, but your own, Lori. I mean, it seems to me like, you know, even a small garden with a couple of tomato plants, maybe, you know, some cucumbers. I mean, that can go a long way towards mitigating the cost of food as well.
3: Absolutely. And most importantly, and we're huge fans of all things DIY. That includes gardening and, you know, helping people get closer to the farm side of the farm to fork journey is so important. And there's no way to inspire your household, like, you know, to get a heightened interest in eating more fruits and vegetables than actually growing your own and being part of that process. But what we do really lean into at the Produce Moms, you know, we're just very agnostic on we want folks to know it doesn't matter if you're shopping at a farmer's market or if you're shopping at a big box value retailer or if you're going to a real high-end luxury retailer, great produce is available for you. Great, nutritious, healthy food is available for you.
0: Absolutely. All right. So one of the things I want to ask you about is, and we've got a couple of minutes here left. Your episode focuses a lot on, like, pantry staples. What are the 5 or 6 things that you think every home should have as those staples in the pantry.
3: Yep. Well, and I opened up the episode with this. I think the most important thing is to be realistic about what you and your family like. So if you're going to buy stuff based off trends or based off what someone like me tells you is a pantry staple, that already opens up a vulnerability for you to be wasting your precious food dollars in your household. So start with what you really like. And in my household, you know, I kind of walk through three different shelves in the pantry with Secretary Kennedy. Dry ingredients, you know, the stuff that can really serve as the base of a recipe, or stuff that can really stretch a recipe that includes rice, pasta. You know, we use flour and the recipe that I did with Secretary Kennedy to create our own sauce. Big fan of, I cook with a ton of olive oil. I love having vinegars. I always have a protein option in my pantry. Usually it's a tinned fish of some sort. Like, we do a ton of tuna patties in my house, but we also eat a lot of sardines and mackerel and what's happening in the grocery store with the tinned fish. Like, there are so many good options, folks, and the flavors are great and the varieties are abundant. And then Secretary Kennedy poked some fun at me, making fun of the all of the canned produce items that we had stocked. So I certainly invite folks to enjoy that, because he's like, hey, I thought you were the produce lady. What's up with all the canned produce? But, all forms of fruits and vegetables are part of the equation to get more fruits and vegetables on every table. And I personally use a ton of canned produce in my house, specifically canned vegetables. I talked a lot about tomatoes in the recipe, maybe even too much, but I use a lot of canned tomato products. We use a ton of canned green beans in my household. And then also, once you view it, you'll really understand what I mean with the sentiment of stock your pantry with ingredients and flavors that are meaningful to you and your family. So in my household, everything kind of skews Mediterranean. We had like olives and artichokes, and that might not be what you and your family like. So lean into what you guys like.
0: This is such great advice. Lori Taylor, thank you so much for coming on the program today. It's been a real pleasure talking with you.
3: Thank you so much for having Taylor. Me. Have a great weekend.
0: You too. Founder and CEO of the Produce Moms. You can catch their Cooking with Secretary Robert F. Kennedy Jr. on HHS's The Real Food Show. Coming up next, an absolutely terrifying story out of Maine. Reporter Joe Sokol of the Maine Wire going to join us to talk about it next right here on O'Connor and Company.
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5: Pack your umbrella and your patience as you head out this morning. We're seeing heavy traffic, 71 north between West 25th and I-90, 480 east, heavy and slow between Clegg and 71. An accident in Lyndale slowing you down, 71 north after Bel Air. And if you're heading in along the East Shoreway into downtown Cleveland, your left lane blocked by an accident. It's 90 westbound at East 55th Street. Traffic is heavy and slow from Martin Luther King Jr. Drive. That's your traffic. I'm Christine Lane on AM 1420, The Answer.
6: From 2021 until 2023, our United States military, who are sworn to give their last full measure of devotion to our country, were given orders that many believed were unlawful. 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Their story matters to every American. 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And then join us on Saturday, October 10th at 9 a.m. at Medina County Friends and Neighbors at the Thirsty Cowboy near I-71 and Route 18 in Medina for a panel discussion about this film, which will be shown on Thursday, October 15th at 6:30 p.m. at Liberty Valley Church in Northfield.
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1: Yeah, welcome back to O'Connor and Company. I'm Cam Edwards, editor of Bearing Arms, host of Cam and Company, filling in for Larry O'Connor this morning. We showed you this incredible video earlier. A reporter in Maine literally having to jump out of the way as a Jeep comes barreling towards him while he's in the middle of filming a story. That reporter is Joe Sokol of the Maine Wire. Joe was outside the Bangor Comprehensive Treatment Center, which is the methadone clinic whose Medicaid funding he's been investigating when the incident happened. Thankfully, Joe was not hurt. But the story got even more remarkable afterward. The Maine Wire says it spoke directly with the driver by phone, and that during that conversation, the man acknowledged that Joe's reporting played a role in why he targeted him. And now we can hear exactly what happened from the man who was standing there. Joe Sokol joins us now. Joe, first of all, we are really glad that you're okay. Can you take us back to that moment, what you were reporting on, and when did you realize that this guy was actually trying to run you over?
2: Sure, yeah. But the day before I went there, standing on public property, not on their site at all, and I was doing a report just to kind of introduce the methadone clinic to my viewers, speak about the number of methadone clinics in Penobscot County. There are none in the county. The county's massive, except for the three in Bangor. So the only three that exist are in Bangor. And if you are familiar with Maine, if you're not, the county is just an absolute massive county. So it was strange to me. So I was going to introduce the topic to the viewers, and things just went crazy. It was odd. Staff came out. There was so many people. It was like an airport, just in and out, in and out. I'm like, oh. So I went back home, and then I just started digging a little bit. We find that there's Medicaid funding, 25 plus million since 2018. I've been like, how many people could possibly go there? This is a booming business. It increases from 1.3 million in 2018 to 5 million or so Medicaid funds currently. So I'm like, well, how these people aren't getting off. So how many people could possibly be there? My intention wasn't to disclose information. My intention was to just simply get data at that time in order to investigate further, to figure out what's going on at this methadone clinic. During that, there was incitement going on the entire time. You could look across the street. The staff was in the parking lot. The staff would meet the people. The people, when they were coming in, they would lock eyes with me, and they looked friendly, right? They had no clue. Mm-hmm. But after they spoke to the staff, when they were pulling out, multiple people were just angry, yelling, cursing, flicking me off. A couple people almost got in an accident, which led somebody to be incited so much, allegedly incited by the staff, per se, so much so that they came over and tried to run me over.
1: Now, did you have an interaction with this individual beforehand? We've seen the video, and you're talking with somebody who then drives off. That's the same vehicle that then turned around and came at you?
2: Yeah, actually, I do have the footage of the person crossing the street. I didn't realize when I sent the footage to the headquarters yesterday, I kind of just chopped up where it happened, and then I looked back on it. Before I even could review it, I sent that. Then I reviewed it. I'm like, the guy, it looked super premeditated. All I see is a vehicle. But when he crosses the street, he looks like he was almost headed to hit me before he crossed the street, but then he kind of turns his wheel. That footage will be coming out today. He turns his wheel a little bit, and that's when he comes off screen and then pulls up, talks to me, and then pulls, backs up, and then revs the engine straight towards me.
1: So how did you get this guy on the phone afterwards?
2: Okay, so Steve, we pulled his information from all the stuff that we knew about, which was the license plate, amongst mm-hmm. other things. And it led to his phone number, and he called back Steve, my the editor. He called him back, and he thought he was a police officer, apparently. So he's giving him all this information, and he thinks he's talking to a police officer. And at the end, Steve's like, I don't know what you're talking about. You called me because he called him back. Steve left a message, and then the gentleman called him back. And then Steve's like, I'm just a reporter. And he's like, what? You're not a police officer? Oh, this conversation's done. I'm like, oh, man, you have just completely screwed yourself, because he admitted to knowing me. He admitted to, seeing my content and it inspiring him to come over. So there's just a lot of stuff he did in that conversation, which, you know what, I haven't even heard or seen any updates on an arrest, which is insane. I talked to Susan Collins last night. She called me and was just appalled by the situation. And, you know, people look at this video and they're like, this is cut dry. Like, there's no opportunity to not press charges here. So I don't know what they're doing, but I know the DA has the case, which usually I would assume the officers see it and then arrest the person. But all my cases seem to go to the DA office. I have a death threat currently that's been sitting with the DA for 6 weeks. So I don't know why it is just me from the main wire, or I don't know what's going on, that the officers are just kind of giving it to the DA and the DA just sits around with it. I'm not sure.
1: Well, Joe, you stay safe out there, and we really appreciate your reporting. Appreciate you joining us here on O'Connor and Company. Look forward to seeing the latest today at the main wire. Joe Sokol joining us here on O'Connor and Company. Now, coming up, we got much more to come, including the legal analyst Cully Stimson on the latest developments in the Lindsey Clancy case and Virginia's parole system. Later, Virginia House Republican leader Terry Kilgore joins us to talk about the governor's new energy plan, the growing demand from data centers, and what it could mean for your electric bill. A lot more ahead, so stay with us. This is O'Connor and Company.

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5: Breaking news this hour from Town Hall. I'm Rich Thomason. Israeli investigators have determined the co-pilot accused of trying to crash a Tel Aviv-bound jetliner by stabbing the plane's captain underwent Islamist radical indoctrination. That's according to Israeli Prime Minister Netanyahu. The Indian pilot who had been attacked helped to safely land the plane in Saudi Arabia despite his wounds.
6: Smit Machar was the captain of a Fly Dubai passenger plane that was taking 174 people from Dubai to Israel earlier this week when he was stabbed in the cockpit by his co-pilot, who was subdued by passengers. Earlier today, Machar spoke from his hospital bed in a video call to Indian Prime Minister Narendra Modi and said he kept fighting because he could not let everybody else die. Modi praised his bravery and said his presence of mind saved lives. I'm Mark Neafield.
5: Two brothers from Louisiana are accused of using social media to send tens of thousands of dollars to Hamas. A joint FBI-NYPD investigation led to the arrest of Omar and Abdel Adhami. It was Texas and Oklahoma yesterday. Today it's Alabama. President Trump is campaigning to get out the vote for Republicans the upcoming midterm elections.
7: Press says, oh, I don't know. Trump really, his heart isn't in it. My heart's in it. I would be home right now, my heart. My heart is in it.
5: Touting his economic program, Mr. Trump urges supporters to vote as if he were on the ballot in November. Today, the president stops in Mobile, Alabama. Bid to get Lindsey Clancy's murder charges dropped. It's been thrown out by a judge in Massachusetts. She is charged in the deaths of her three young children. Although the calendar says fall has arrived, Southern California is bracing for another punishing heat wave, and this one's expected to settle in today and last for at least a week. On Wall Street, the Dow futures 246 points higher. NASDAQ futures up 170 points. More on these stories, townhall.com.
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5: A crew with two NASA astronauts has boarded the International Space Station. The Crew 13 mission lifted off from Cape Canaveral Space Force Station yesterday morning. Hours later, the SpaceX Dragon spacecraft docked with the ISS. The crew includes those two NASA astronauts along with one Canadian astronaut and one Russian cosmonaut. They're scheduled to make a six-month stay on the International Space Station. Americans spent more than $160 billion using buy now, pay later plans last year, according to research conducted by economists at the Federal Reserve. Experts say these plans are increasingly being used for everyday expenses, expenses that include groceries, as well as utility bills, transportation, even rent. Pay in 4 plans, accounting for roughly half of that spending, with the use of those plans up nearly 80% since 2023. News and analysis, townhall.com. Kroger employees are getting a new look.
10: New uniforms are rolling out across the grocery chain. Workers will wear T-shirts or polos, while managers will have button-down shirts or quarter-zip jackets. The outfits come in blue, red, or black, depending on the store division. Kroger says the changes were based on feedback from customers and employees who say the new look makes workers easier to spot. It's the company's first mandatory dress code change in a decade, affecting nearly 400,000 employees. John Scott reporting.
5: The future of a permanent daylight saving time bill is unsure, with the Senate adjourning ahead of November's midterm elections. The House passed the Sunshine Protection Act over the summer, and President Trump supports the bill. However, the legislation now sits in the Senate. The upper house of Congress not scheduled to return to the Capitol till the week of November 9th. More on these stories, townhall.com.
3: Weather and traffic, we've got the answer.
11: We have an accident on the inbound East Shoreway after East 55th Street. It's blocking your right lane. Traffic stop and go from Eddy Road, 71 northbound after Bel Air. Lyndale Police working a crash in that area. Expect slowdowns. 90 westbound after Eddy Road, an accident now being reported through that area. And we have a water main break closing Euclid Heights Boulevard in the eastbound direction between Mornington Lane and Coventry Road. Otherwise, you will find heavy and slow traffic as you're heading out on 90, 71, 77, and 480. Rain sticking around for the morning. Then we'll see clouds for the afternoon. Highs in the mid-60s. Mostly cloudy, then clear it out tonight. Lows in the upper 40s. Sunshine for your Saturday. Highs in the mid-60s. That's your weather and traffic. I'm Christine Lane. O'Connor and Company.
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18: Attorneys tried to get these murder charges dismissed. The judge said no. What was her defense team arguing, and why did the judge reject it?
19: Well, it was a facially stupid argument, frankly, Cam, because there's a Supreme Court case in Massachusetts, Commonwealth versus Lattimore, and a rule of criminal procedure there that says the judge has to evaluate the evidence in the light most favorable to the prosecution, quote, where any rational trier of fact could have found the essential elements of the crime beyond a reasonable doubt, period. And there's a rule of judicial restraint in that state, which says if there's conflicting or sufficient evidence or elements or sanity, the court must leave the evaluation of the evidence to the jury. So the defense counsel knew that. The judge knew that. And remember, this is the same defense counsel who basically said at his jury trial, hey, she did it, but she was a nut job when she did it, so therefore you should find her not guilty by reason of insanity. So the judge, this was performative on the defense counsel's part, and that's why the judge slapped him down.
18: You know, when you say that this is performative, who was this performance intended for? Was it intended for the public? Was it intended for the jurors, or the jury's even going to know about this this motion?
19: This was intended for the weirdos who support his client.
18: Okay.
19: This is for the potential jury pool. This had nothing to do with the judge. That's why the judge knew that this guy was peacocking in his own courtroom. That's why he got mad at him. Look, this case was over, Cam, when they picked that jury. Because you don't pick – I was a homicide prosecutor. You don't pick nurses, doctors, scientists, and other people when there's medical evidence and toxicology reports put forward by the government. You don't do that because they're going to get in the jury box, which is what they did, in the jury room, and do exactly what they did, play junior doctor. And you can't introduce evidence not admitted into evidence during the trial during the jury deliberations, and that's exactly what happened here.
18: So the first trial, ended 11-1, right, after that yep. 6-week trial. The jury deadlocked in September. Jurors yep. later said publicly that the split was 11-1 in favor of finding Clancy not guilty by reason of insanity, but there was that one holdout preventing a unanimous verdict. That holdout yep. jurors become a separate issue. And Clancy's attorneys contend that the judge should have investigated more extensively whether that juror was properly following the law. Does this matter going forward in this new trial?
19: Well, two parts. One, that is despicable of this defense counsel to attack this juror and out his name and engage in the conduct he's engaged in. There's a Massachusetts bar ethics rule that says that counsel who are members of the Massachusetts bar cannot and should not do the things he's doing, including outing or discrediting jurors or juries. And so I'm sure there are going to be bar ethics complaints filed against this defense counsel for doing this. But secondly, look, in many cases, it's really up to the prosecuting attorney to decide whether to retry somebody when there's an 11-1 for not guilty. I've had cases where it was 11-1 not guilty, and the boss decided we're going to go forward. And I found it. I've gotten a guilty verdict. But I think that this jury, you've heard these jurors talk on these talk shows. They were not focused on the facts in this case. They were hell-bent on excusing her murderous behavior by strangling her kids. And so I think if you try this in a regular state or you try this in a state or you picked a jury that was just law and order types, which I don't know if that's possible. I suspect it is in Massachusetts. You're going to get a decent verdict here. So it's really up to the DA to decide whether to go forward. But the judge was never going to take this case away from a jury.
18: How much more difficult is it to retry this case, given that these jurors have gone public, given that there's been even more, press attention paid to this mistrial? Again, as you talk about, it's already a challenge, I think, in a state like Massachusetts with this liberal politics. But can you fight an untainted jury at this point?
19: Yeah, it just takes a lot of hard work, Cam. And that's why the voir dire process, the deselection of jurors, matters. If I was the government and decided to go forward, I would pick a jury selection expert. They are out there, and there's some really good ones, to help them sort through the venire, the larger panel, to figure out who is going to be open-minded and follow the instructions of the judge. I think it's certainly possible in any state to pick a great jury. That's what the strength of our country is, that we put the hand, put your liberty interests in the hands of jurors who are supposed to follow the judge's instruction. And the last part's the most important part, supposed to follow the judge's instructions.
18: All right, let's pivot from Massachusetts to Virginia, because there's another criminal justice story that's getting a lot of attention. We spoke to earlier today with ABC7's Dick Minock. He reported that Governor Abigail Spanberger's parole board recently granted parole to 8 of the 10 inmates who were up for their parole hearings. Spanberger appointed the 5-member board, all 5 members, earlier this year, basically cleaned house from the Youngkin administration. So from a legal and public safety standpoint, what do you make of this, that 80% of those individuals who came up before the parole board received parole? And in some cases, we're talking about decades before their sentences were complete. What should the standard be when a parole board's deciding whether someone's who was convicted of a serious crime is ready to be released?
19: Well, there's 4 criterion. 1, public safety. 2, what was the nature of the offense they were convicted of? 3, any rehab they've done in prison. And 4, victim impact. Clearly, they ignored all the victims. Victims' rights groups and victims in these cases were crying from the rooftops, don't let them go. They have a long sentence in front of them. Public safety, we know the recidivism rate of a lot of these folks, especially career felons like most of these were, is very high. The offenses were very serious. That's why they had a long run in front of them in prison. So in many states, Cam, the parole board is required to put into writing the justification for their rules. They're not going to do that here. That's not a requirement here to have a fulsome explanation. And if you look at who she put on the parole board, these are juvenile criminal apologists, many of them. They're going to make excuses for the people who commit crimes. They've done that through much of their career. And this is sort of a put the 25 cents in, twist the knob, and get your gumball. She knew what she was getting when she appointed this parole board.
18: Yeah. Yeah. You know, and I mean, into that other criteria you talk about, the, you know, what they've been doing behind bars. Nick Minock said one individual who got parole, I believe was convicted of rape, has done nothing, has taken no courses, you know, no sort of, you know, internal rehabilitation. And yet he's still, you know, got his get out of jail early card. These decisions can have enormous consequences for, as you say, both victims and communities. Do you think, and as you say, the parole board doesn't have to explain itself. Do you think that we lack transparency in Virginia in terms of why these individual inmates are granted parole? Should we get to know more about the board's decision?
19: I think it's a best practice to have parole boards, who, by the way, work for us because we pay their salaries, to justify their decisions, not only live stream potentially their hearings, except for some sensitive information that may come up, but also then in writing within 20, 30 days of their decision, justify why they granted parole. But Virginia doesn't do that. Some states are very good about that. And look, we shouldn't be surprised that this happened. We see the Fairfax County Commonwealth Attorney, Steve Descano. He's a disgrace. He's a Soros bought and paid for rogue prosecutor. I wrote about him in my book. He's engaged in all sorts of shenanigans, in fact, including policies that inure to the benefits of illegal aliens as against lawful residents in the state, in the Commonwealth, who he doesn't treat the same way.

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4: We have a crash blocking your right lane on the inbound East Shoreway after East 55th Street. Your right lane blocked. Traffic is stop and go from Eddy Road. 271 northbound after Cedar Brainerd. Pepper Pike police work in an accident in that area. 71 northbound between West 25th and I-90. Heavy traffic. Heavy traffic 480 east between Clegg and 71. Also heavy and slow between Ridge Road and Warrensville Center. Definitely pack your patience as you head out this morning. That's your traffic. 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
11: 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I'm Cam Edwards, editor at Bearing Arms, and

0: host of Cam and Company, filling in for Larry O'Connor. Let's talk about energy and the price that you were paying at the pump, because diesel prices have become a major issue in a lot of races, including the race for Senate in Texas. Democratic Senate nominee James Tallarico has been calling for a suspension of the federal gasoline and diesel taxes, arguing that Texans need relief from higher fuel prices. More recently, he's also been emphasizing his support for Texas oil and gas, saying that he wants the industry to continue to grow while reducing emissions. But that's getting some attention because Tallarico used to sound very different when he talked about fossil fuels. In a 2020 Sierra Club forum, Tallarico compared Texas being a leader in oil and gas to being a leader in cassette tapes in the 1980s, saying that the industry was, quote, not going to last. And then in 2021, he introduced legislation calling for major reductions in Texas greenhouse gas emissions, 50% below the 1990 levels by 2030 and 90% by 2050. Today, Tallarico says he supports the oil and gas industry and argues that Texas can continue growing it while reducing emissions through technologies such as carbon capture. And as the Texas Tribune reported just last week, Tallarico has moderated his messaging on climate and some other issues as he campaigned statewide. So when did that shift actually happen? And what exactly was James Tallarico saying about fossil fuels before he became the Democratic nominee for U.S. Senate in Texas? Let's take a look. This is clip 9.
1: I think the thing that frustrates me is the false equivalency, right? We say, well, no energy source is perfect. They all flaws. Except, you know, renewables are more variable, but then fossil fuels are destroying the planet. And so it's like, are those two things on equal footing, right? I guess my only point is I want Texas to be number one in renewables going forward in the 21st century, right? Right now it feels a little bit like we're the number one supplier of cassette tapes in 1988, right? It's time to transition, because that's not going to last very long. And so I guess I just don't know where the hostility comes from in trying to figure out a safer, cleaner, greener path forward.
0: Yeah, well, I think the hostility comes in you trying to destroy the oil and gas industry, right? All right, we've also got a comment from President Donald Trump talking about James Tallarico. This is clip number 11.
2: Ken was a great attorney general, and he is a great attorney general. And the other guy is, he's a freak, in my opinion. He's a total freak. And you know what? The country can't have a negative vote like that. Whether they like him or don't like him, if you like Texas and if you love your country, you can't give a vote to this mass body of people, because bad things are going to happen to our country. Look at the borders in Texas. They had open borders. They went through hell. I came along. They were closed in 60 days. So we just had our 17th month where zero people came in. Hard to believe, actually. Over a period of 17 months, we had zero illegal aliens coming in.
0: Yeah. Again, the energy issue is tied directly to the affordability issue, not just in Texas, but around the country. And, you know, one of the issues that we have right now is that high price of diesel, over $6 a gallon on average, some cases much higher than that. I don't know if we have time to get to this clip, but Scott Jennings and Abby Phillips tangled over this issue on CNN. With Abby Phillips say that it's not even true that the rise in diesel prices is being driven by a lack of refineries. Scott Jennings pointed out that the Russian-Ukraine war has knocked offline a bunch of refining. Phillips said, well, I'm talking about domestic refineries. Added, you're arguing that a lack of domestic refineries led to a rise in oil and gas. And Scott Jennings responded by saying, we absolutely don't have enough refining capacity, both domestically, but then also, again, pointing to the fact that the Russia-Ukraine war has knocked off a lot of refining capacity overseas as well. As a matter of fact, about 70% of the refining capacity in Russia and Ukraine knocked offline because of that conflict. And Jennings is absolutely right that more capacity here would give us more options when those overseas supplies are disrupted. Now, building these refineries is not something that can be done overnight. But that's why you have to start now, and this is something the Democrats have been fighting tooth and nail over the past decades. All right, so with energy becoming a major political issue, well, That brings us right back to Virginia. Coming up next, Virginia House Republican leader Terry Kilgore joins us to talk about Governor Abigail Spanberger's newly announced energy plan and what it would mean for your electric bill. Keep it right here. Terry Kilgore joins us next on O'Connor and Company.

0: Someday you're going to wish you had one more walk with your dog, one more morning together, one more year with that puppy waiting at the door. None of us can stop the clock, of course, but I'm convinced there is a way to get more good time with our dogs. 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
3: This is a Bloomberg Money Minute. President Trump says Federal Reserve Chairman Kevin Warsh should have voted against a move to hike interest rates last month. In an interview with Time magazine, the president did not blame Warsh for the central bank's decision. The president has long pressed the Fed to lower borrowing costs, but the central bank last month bucked his pressure, voting to raise interest rates by a quarter percentage point. The vote was unanimous. Turning to trading, stocks saw small gains yesterday, with the S&P 500 rising 0.2% despite concerns about inflationary pressures stemming from higher energy costs. And Barbie may soon have a new home. Mattel is said to have drawn takeover interest from Authentic Brands, according to the Wall Street Journal. Authentic has grown rapidly in recent years by acquiring brands from Reebok and Forever 21 to Care Bears. Earlier this week, longtime Mattel CEO Ynon Kreiz left for a similar job at Paramount Skydance. Mattel says it doesn't comment on speculation. Courtney Donahoe, Bloomberg Radio.
1: Weather and traffic, we've got the answer.
4: It's a slow go across area highways. An accident, 271 northbound before Mayfield Road, has you stop and go from Cedar Brainerd. 271 southbound in the express lanes, an accident before Cedar. 71 northbound, you're heavy and slow, Bagley Road to the Metro Health Curve. Also 77 north between 480 and Pershing. Jennings Freeway southbound, you're heavy and slow between Spring Hinkley and 480. Good news, that accident, 71 northbound after Bel Air, has been cleared. And 90 westbound after Eddy Road. That accident also cleared. Taking a look at your forecast, it is going to be rainy this morning, but that'll move out. We'll see cloudy skies. Highs will be in the mid-60s, mostly cloudy, and then clear tonight. Lows in the upper 40s. Sunshine for your Saturday. Highs near 65. That's your weather and traffic. I'm Christine Lane. 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
9: 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I'm asking you, are you born again? 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But what does that mean? The word technically means that you must be born from above. And so what you must do is determine, are you really a born-again believer in the Lord Jesus Christ? 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

0: Good Friday. Thank you so much for being a part of O'Connor and Company. I'm Cam Edwards, editor of Bearing Arms, host of Cam and Company, filling in for Larry O'Connor this morning. We've been talking a lot about energy this morning, and here in Virginia, that debate is only getting bigger. Governor Abigail Spanberger unveiled a new energy plan this week that is aimed at meeting the Commonwealth's rapidly growing demand for electricity, driven in large part by the expansion of data centers. Virginia House Republican leader Terry Kilgore responded by arguing that the governor's own projections strengthen the case for repealing the Virginia Clean Economy Act and withdrawing from the Regional Greenhouse Gas Initiative, or RGGI. Those are Kilgore's conclusions. They're now a part of a broader debate over how Virginia should add power generation, accommodate data center growth, and control costs for residential customers. So what does the governor's plan actually mean for your electric bill? And where should Virginia get all the additional electricity that it's going to need? Joining us now is Virginia House Republican leader Terry Kilgore. Leader Kilgore, good morning.
1: Hey, good morning. Hope you're having a great morning.
0: I am having a wonderful time here filling in for Larry O'Connor today, and I appreciate you being a part of the program. Now, you said that the governor's new plan makes the strongest case yet for repealing the Virginia Clean Economy Act. Why is that?
1: Absolutely. It talks about solar. Right now, solar is a small percentage of our whole energy delivery system. So what her plan proposes to do is say that we need 277,000 acres of new solar. And folks, that's Fairfax County. That's the same size as Fairfax County. Where are all these solar farms going to go? Rural areas that don't want them? I mean, this is just crazy. And we all know that solar does not work when it's really cold. What are we going to do when it's really cold? Are we going to have brownouts? What's going to happen? You know, I've watched last year when it was cold, a lot of these solar farms and solar panels had ice on them. Mm-hmm. Those are not going to work. They're not workable. We've got to repeal the Virginia Clean Economy Act because, you know, we've got to get more gas. And I applaud that we're all going in for nuclear. I applaud that. We should be going all in for nuclear. But nuclear takes a while, as we all know, so we can't get there overnight. If you look at the governor's statements, it means that, you know, Virginians are going to be paying $127 billion, with a B, more for energy. And they say, yeah, but you get all these savings on social cost of not using carbon. Well, that's not going to show up in my bill. That's not going to show up in you know, someone's bill. I mean, what does that mean? Folks are saying that, hey, we want to see something that really addresses affordability. This does not.
0: Yeah, no, you're absolutely right. I mean, I am using less electricity than I used last year. My bill is higher than it was last year. About 20% higher, as a matter of fact, right? What is the answer? I mean, if we were to repeal that Clean Energy Act, if we were to move away from RGGI, what would that mean for Virginians when they open up their electric bill?
1: It would be a cost savings because we know that gas is cheaper. We know that fossil fuels are cheaper. And we know that, you know, getting nuclear online as soon as possible would be all those coupled together are going to be cheaper than going down this green energy scam, as I call it, moving forward. Because at the end of the day, if you look at what Dominion says, your bill is going to be $275 for 1,000 kilowatts. Well, I don't know anybody that uses just 1,000 kilowatts. So, you know, you're looking at $500-$600 bills just for 2,000 kilowatts, and most people are using 2,500 to 3,000 kilowatts. So, you know, look at those bills and how they're going to keep rising over the next decade under this faulty plan.
0: Yeah, and I know that the governor talked about, you mentioned solar. She had announced, you know, there's this initiative where basically, you know, consumers can all pool together and, boy, generate cost savings. Actually, I took a look at this, and it was going to cost like $40,000 to hook my house up to solar, which I don't know about you, Delegate. That's not affordable to me. That's not saving me any money.
1: No, it's not. It doesn't. I mean, it's just like they have, the other side has all these grandiose ideas on how to get to green energy and, you know, but you look at what Europe's doing. Europe is moving, you know, they were the ones that pushed this, Europe was, and now they're moving back toward nuclear because they know, folks know it's not reliable. Folks know that it doesn't have any cost savings. And our CO2, you know, our carbon's coming down anyway. I mean, we've done a lot in that area. You know, do you think China cares? You think some of these other countries care about this? No, they're going to power their economies. Right now, under the governor's plan, we're still going to be importing. Virginia is the biggest importer of energy. We're still going to be importing 35% of our energy from PJM, and that costs money. There's always a big cost to that. We need to build generation capacity in Virginia. We need those companies, or we need our companies and private companies to build that capacity, and we need to give folks an opportunity to do that.
0: Yeah, so to that end, the governor's proposing that these data centers shoulder more of the generation costs, the transmission costs, and the distribution costs. Do you agree with that principle, that that the customers who are creating this additional demand actually be the ones to pay for that, for meeting that demand?
1: Yeah. Yeah, you know, absolutely. You know, data centers, I think most of them are willing to step up, but they got to have, we've got to have the transmission, we've got to have the generation capacity to meet that demand. A lot of the data centers now are looking at building behind the grid, building their own energy behind the grid, mm-hmm. whether that's gas, whether that's small modular reactors, things of that nature. But we've got to have the transmission lines. We've got to have those upgrades, and the data centers are going to pay for those upgrades to help. And it should, you know, by data centers doing this, it should help and ease some of the constraints, and it would lower costs were we not tied to this REGI and we're not tied to the Virginia Clean Economy Act.
0: So, you know, we talk about transmission, and I live in rural Virginia. This has become a big issue. There's a project called the Joshua Falls Project. It's about a 115-mile transmission line running from Appomattox, Virginia, to, I believe, Culpeper, Virginia. And this is very controversial where I live, the Valley Link transmission line. There has been a ton of opposition. You've got the farmers who say that these lines are going to cut across their land, basically destroy their ability to make a living. And the argument is, you know, if these data centers in Northern Virginia need that power, why should rural Virginia suffer to provide that power to these data centers? What's your answer? What's your response?
1: I mean, you know, that's a tough question, but rural Virginia does have a right to be concerned. I agree with that. We have to figure out how to address those issues in a way that meets, that meets the issues that both parties are concerned about. We do need the power. Data centers can be building behind the meter, can be doing some other things. But, that's a big pipeline, a big transmission line, as you know, and we've heard a lot about that. And hopefully the State Corporation Commission can look at that and work through some of those concerns.
0: I hope so. My proposal, by the way, would just be to turn Fairfax County into a giant solar farm. Let's just let's generate the power up there. Let's put all 277,000 acres under solar panels. Let's work it that way.
1: Yeah, I mean, it's just unfair for. I mean, I think it's unfair for rural Virginia to be expected to host all these solar farms when we're not the ones wanting it. We're fine with gas. We're fine. You know, gas is clean. Clean gas, clean natural gas, and we have an abundance of it here in Southwest Virginia, here in here in America. I think President Trump is really opening those lines up, and I think we can do it that way. But we've gotten so far down this road, so far down this what I call a costly road, a road built with good intentions but not good policy.
0: Yeah, yeah, you know, and I mean, the thing about solar, I'm with you, but at least, you know, these property owners are making that choice as opposed to having their land taken from them, yeah, through eminent domain for these transmission lines. All right, so, you know, I got to ask, I mean, Republicans obviously don't have a lot of levers of power right now in Richmond. What parts of your energy agenda do you think could realistically attract some bipartisan support and become law?
1: Well, I mean, I think that we're going to continue to, I mean, you know, we're going to continue to get out of Reggie. We're going to continue to bang the drums on that issue. But we're also going to continue to work on nuclear, which I think the government does support. I think we can all work together on nuclear. But, you know, we've got to be able to have that, have the ability to look at gas, because we're going to need gas when it gets really cold and when it gets really hot. If not, we are going to have brownouts. And that's something that should be nonpartisan, bipartisan. We need to come up with an energy plan that actually works, not that works on paper, but actually works.
0: Last question for you, Adelia. We've got about 60 seconds here. For the Virginian families who are listening this morning, they've watched their electric bill climb. What is the single biggest policy change that could be enacted in Richmond that would put downward pressure on those bills?
1: If you did away with Reggie, that would be a, you know, big savings on your electric bill. And if you also got out of the VCA, you're going to save money because gas is lower. Some of our fossil fuels are lower cost. Those are the two issues that could really lower our constituents' power bills.
0: All right. Virginia House Republican Leader Terry Kilgore. Leader Kilgore, thank you so much for joining us this morning, walking through the energy debate with us. We appreciate your time and look forward to doing this again soon.
1: Hey, you have a great weekend.
0: Thank you, sir. You too. Coming up next, a story that sounds like the beginning of a surveillance thriller. Officials in St. Lucie County, Florida, decided to remove their automated flock license plate reading cameras. They thought there were 52 of them, and then they found 14 more that they didn't even know were there. Three have since been identified as belonging to the sheriff's office, but it leaves almost a dozen cameras with no publicly identified owner, which raises some questions. Who put them there? Who's been collecting the license plate data, and who has access to it? We are digging into that mystery. Coming up next here on O'Connor and Company.
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7: Rain still causing some troubles out there. One, we've got your right lane closed due to standing water, 90 westbound at West Boulevard. 90 westbound after Warren Road, your left lane blocked by a crash. 490 eastbound between Broadway and East 55th. Seeing slow stuff through there. Still dealing with that accident. 271 southbound in the express lanes before Cedar Road. 271 northbound before Mayfield Road. An accident there as you stop and go from Cedar Brainerd. That's your traffic. I'm Christine Lane on AM 1420, The Answer.
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1: This is O'Connor and Company. I'm Cam Edwards, editor of Bearing Arms, host of Bearing Arms, Cam and Company, filling in for Larry O'Connor this morning. And this next story raises some pretty serious questions about privacy, surveillance, and who exactly is watching you. So back in August, you might remember Republican Governor Ron DeSantis in Florida issued a directive to the Florida Department of Transportation that revokes existing permits for automated license plate recognition systems, including flock cameras that are on the right-of-way in roads in the state highway system. Municipalities had until September 30th to remove all of the cameras from state highway right-of-ways. And after that a directive was issued, a number of law enforcement agencies across Florida announced that they would suspend or end their own affiliation with the flock. St. Lucie County commissioners separately voted to remove the cameras from their county roads as well. And they thought they had 52 flock cameras in the county. When they started preparing to remove them, though, they discovered 14 additional cameras that the county says it had not permitted. And initially, they didn't know who they belonged to. The sheriff's office in St. Lucie County says, okay, well, three of those are ours. Still kind of unclear how those cameras got installed without being permitted by the county commissioners, but at least the sheriff's office owned up to those three flock cameras being theirs. So that leaves 11 others. And so far, the county has not determined who actually set up those cameras, what data they're collecting, where that information is going, and who has access to that information. So county officials have now posted notices ordering whoever is responsible to remove these cameras. In the meantime, they're planning on putting plastic bags over them because apparently in 2026, with all of our technology, the one answer to a surveillance network is put in a bag over the cameras. This is really bizarre. And again, this is one county's experience. So is St. Lucie County the anomaly? Are they the exception? Or are they the rule? Palm Bay, Florida, also suspended its flock system last month after a review found the cameras may not have been properly permitted or installed. Officials said that flock had not requested the final inspections after installation. When they said that, flock then came back and said, okay, well, we're requesting it now. And the city staff did approve those permits. But there was an investigation a couple of years ago. I think Forbes conducted this investigation. They found that flock had installed cameras in several states without obtaining the required permits, including in Florida. In February of 2023, for instance, flock installed cameras on the Johns Pass Bridge near St. Petersburg. That was done at the request of the Treasure Island Police Department, but it was done without FDOT approval. FDOT, when they found out about it, requested the removal. Flock employee removed them that November. But this is an issue that is, I don't think, related solely to Florida right now. Again, these flock cameras are everywhere. And apparently, at least in St. Lucie, Florida, some number of them are being run by who knows who. Law enforcement agencies and private companies can purchase flock cameras. There was actually a gun store in Wisconsin that got a lot of heat from customers after it installed flock cameras on its property, as opposed to, you know, using an internal surveillance system. But typically, the company Flock itself handles the permitting and the installation, even when, you know, outside law enforcement agencies or private companies purchase these cameras. So is more oversight needed? Well, I certainly think so. And it doesn't have to come from Congress. This could be done at the state level. This could, in some cases, depending on how much power local governments have, could be done at the county level or even the city level. But there is, I think, reasonable concern among citizens about what these cameras are capturing, where that information is going. And I've heard the arguments that, you know, these automated license plate readers help fight crime, help solve crime. That's great. And I understand that there's a potential benefit here. But there are also drawbacks, because it's not just that the license plates are being captured, right? You're also getting the description of the vehicles, perhaps even the description of the individuals inside those vehicles. This is, I think, an issue of growing concern, and the disturbing news out of St. Lucie, Florida, St. Lucie County, should be concerning for everybody who values their privacy and does not want to see this country turn into a surveillance state akin to communist China. Now, unfortunately, on that rather scary Big Brother note, that is all the time we've got for you here on O'Connor and Company. But I want to thank you very much for being a part of the program today. Thank you to Larry O'Connor for inviting me to sit in behind the microphone. Always enjoy getting a chance to sit in on O'Connor and Company. Looking forward to doing it again very soon. I hope you have a fantastic Friday and a wonderful weekend in store. And be sure to tune in to O'Connor and Company Monday morning, 6 a.m. Eastern. We'll see you then. Have a great weekend, everybody.

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9: Breaking news this hour from Town Hall. I'm Rich Thomason. America's employers grew their payrolls last month, adding 29,000 jobs. That is far fewer jobs than economists had been expecting. It's also far fewer than in August, when employers hired 162,000 people. The unemployment rate edged higher, ticking up to 4.2%. While campaigning for Republican candidates in the upcoming midterm elections, President Trump is touting his economic program, insisting the job market is firing on all cylinders.
10: There are more people working in the United States right now than at any time in the history of the United States.
9: Yesterday, the president visited Texas and Oklahoma. Today, we'll find him in Mobile, Alabama. Both at home and abroad, he's being lauded as a hero.
11: The captain of the Fly Dubai flight is speaking out from his hospital bed in Abu Dhabi, saying that after he was attacked by the terrorist co-pilot, at that moment, I was fighting for my life. He goes on to say, when I was on the ground, I realized that the aircraft was going down. And I told myself, this is the last push, Smith. The door is right there. And I was still getting hit. But I opened the door, and everyone else who helped was instrumental to this effort. Laura Winters reporting.
9: And Israel's prime minister says the Omani co-pilot, allegedly responsible for the attack, underwent Islamist radical indoctrination. Iran has a decision to make.
12: President Trump says it's time for Iran to make a choice, accept a fair deal, or cease to exist. Today, he told reporters more oil is flowing out of the Strait of Hormuz since even before the start of the war, with the U.S. Navy in full control of the waterway.
9: And that's correspondent Chris Caraggio reporting. On Wall Street, ahead of this morning's opening bell, Dow futures up 446 points. The Nasdaq futures ahead 358. More on these stories, townhall.com.
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15: Several accidents still out there causing trouble. 90 westbound after Warren Road, your left lane blocked. 90 eastbound at Eddy Road, your accident there off on the right shoulder. Slow on the approach. 271 southbound in the express lanes before Cedar Road. A crash there has you tapping the brakes. Your right lane blocked by an accident. 77 south after 480. 271 northbound before Mayfield Road. An accident there has you stop and go from Cedar Brainerd. Taking a look at your forecast, expect the rain to last through the morning. Then we'll see mostly cloudy skies, highs in the 60s. Tonight, those clouds giving way to clear skies. Lows will be in the upper 40s for your Saturday. We'll see some sunshine, highs in the mid-60s. That's your weather and traffic. I'm Christine Lane, the Jake Underwood Show.
16: Josh Booth back with Bill Bullington. And hey, Bill, I seem to hear a lot about taxes when it comes to investing.
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23: Hello and good morning. 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I am Jake Underwood. The man behind the glass is one Mr. Seth Williams. Good morning, Seth.
24: Good morning.
23: How's it going back there?
24: Doing good.
23: Did you watch the whole game last night?
24: I did.
23: Yeah, we're starting off. We're kicking off with Browns coverage. Hey, now. Hey, get it? Get the kickoff?
24: Did you see my new shirt today, though?
23: What is it? Worst chainsaw
24: juggler ever?
23: Come on. Oh, my goodness.
24: What? That's funny.
23: It's funny. I didn't notice it. That's funny though. But yeah, we're going to talk about the Browns' incredible game last night. I'm not going to rip Deshaun Watson, but I asked Seth, what does Deshaun Watson carry around dollar bills? It's because he can't handle four quarters. I need to see this guy put a full game together. But, I mean, overall, incredible game. So the predictions yesterday, I wrote them down. I have them here. It was, Seth, you said Steelers.
24: I said Browns.
23: You said?
24: I said Browns 24-14.
23: I worked on Steelers.
24: Oh, Browns. And I was really excited when it was 24-16.
23: Are you?
24: No, I swear to God, I said Browns. Okay. 24-14. You said 10-point win. I was like, yeah.
23: All right. Okay. So, yeah, you had 10-point win. You had 24-14. I had Browns 17-14. And then Kyle had 21-15. Browns. Now, I said I think they could pull it off, but if the Steelers do win, it's going to be like 33-12. I did say that.
24: After the first drive, I almost texted you and said 50-0.
23: After the Steelers. I'll be honest. I watched that first drive. I went, yeah, it might be time to go to bed. I gotta be up early. I gotta do that. I will say towards the end of the game, I just turned it off and was watching like a little bit of the plays that were going on. And a buddy of mine texts me and he goes, Browns got it. And I go, well, you know, relax. And phone goes off and I see that they scored. And I go, what down was the pass interference called on? And he's like, you said you weren't watching. I go, I asked what I asked. What down was the pass interference called on? And he's like, 4th and 10. And I'm like, come on, guys. What are we doing? And he goes, you think they're losing? I go, no, we have a good kicker. He'll make the kick. We'll win by 3.
24: Look, that team should have lost that game.
23: Well,
24: they had how many penalties? 15 penalties?
23: Yeah.
24: Every time I looked, there was another flag on the field.
23: That's the part that's kind of concerning to me with it, is just how many penalties. I mean, the Browns had 14 penalties last night for 88 yards. We can't be doing that. Now, I will say this. Obviously, we talk about good teams. They come up, they fix the mistakes of whether it's the quarterback or the offensive lineman with the penalty, whatever it might be. They overcame it. That's what matters. But 14 penalties is a lot. And I believe it was the stat last night. Al Michaels said it. This is the first time the Browns have had back-to-back games with over 13 penalties since 1977. Because that's when Winhurst was like, that's the Brian Sipe days. Yeah.
24: They went into the game they were second most penalties in the league.
23: Well, not only are they first in the AFC North, but they're first in penalties as well.
24: There you go.
23: We're number one out here. But quick little recap here. This sound is going to be courtesy of Thursday Night Football. This is the one that really started it off. This is what tied it 7-7. McLaughlin. You know who that was? Before last
24: Never
23: night?
24: Never heard of him until last night.
23: Yeah, I didn't know who he was until last night, but it was great that we know who he is. Oh, hold on, maybe. Stand by. Come on, what are we doing? Help me. All right, here we go. McLaughlin last night.
0: On first down, give it to him. Tries to get around the corner, cuts back inside, picks up a first down, and McLaughlin with a touchdown.
23: So that was big. That's what tied it up. Pretty big deal. A lot of people, you can hear, very excited, very happy. So we needed that. That was needed in the moment, and it was cool to see because they kind of came over, and we've been talking about it a lot with Quinshon Judkins. We needed him to kind of get activated. And if you recall yesterday when we had Kyle Cornell from the Inside Edge Network on, we talked about how, man, we need the Browns to start throwing it a little deeper. We need them to stretch that field a little bit so Quinshon can have the opportunities that he's had in last year where he was pretty successful until he got hurt. But that's because we were airing it out. They're just stacking the box. That's what everybody's noticing. And we're going, can we please, please throw it deep, and they did a few times, and that opened it up for Judkins, and Quinshon Judkins helped the Cleveland Browns take the lead on this play.
0: First and goal. One-man rush. And fighting his way into the end zone. Quinshon Judkins deep downfield, and it's going to be picked off.
23: Not yet. X was jumping ahead of me there. I was towards the end of the game. So Judkins got us the lead. Which was, I mean, it was a pretty good back and forth. The Browns also led 21-7 at one point. And what it was a Harold Fannin touchdown over Jalen Ramsey, who's considered one of the best corners in the league. So, you know, it's important to see that. And, you know, then everybody started with Deshaun Watson's back. Even Ryan Clark, who is just notorious for terrible takes. But he said,
1: is this 2019 Deshaun Watson? Is this it? Then halftime came. And then we saw Aaron Rodgers of old. That's when he hit how about that tight end that they have? What'd they say? He was 6'7"?
24: He's a beast.
1: 300 pounds?
24: Yeah, he's a big dude.
1: That's insane. So they scored that touchdown. Then the Steelers were able to tie it up with 2 minutes left. They 2-point conversion. What they did, it was a quarterback sneak. Aaron Rodgers, the old man, getting in there, showing that he could still do it. What it came down to was and listen, we know how to say his name, Schmidt. That's who the man is. That's who the legend is. It came down to a field goal, and this is what the call sounded like. This is courtesy, once again, of Thursday Night Football and the NFL.
0: Kick on the way. Kick has the distance. He makes it.
1: Pandemonium Palace is a wise, very good play-by-play guy used to say. But the Browns were up by 3. There were 10 seconds left in the game. They kicked it off. It was a touchback. Aaron Rodgers, known for the Hail Mary passes that he has completed, fourth quarter comebacks, big playoff wins. He had the one in Arizona off of a Hail Mary, who head coach at the time, Mike McCarthy. They're reunited in Pittsburgh. Is he going to have it again? Can he do it one more time? This was the last play of the game.
0: Four-man rush, rolling, looking, throwing, deep, deep downfield, and it's going to be picked off. And that'll write a finish to it. Grant Delpit.
1: And with that interception, the Browns won 27-24. They now lead the AFC North until this weekend because Thursday Night Football, but the Steelers now sit at 2-2. And your Cleveland Browns, 3-1 to start off the season. They have won 3 straight. They haven't done that in a while. I know the last time they started 5-0 was 1994 when Bill Belichick and Nick Saban were still here. But yeah, they are now 3-1. And last night, some of the final stats, it was actually pretty close when you look at total yardage, passing yards. So total yardage, the Browns had about 11 yards more. They had 372 yards, passing yards. They were at 260. We're finally over that 250 mark by the $250 million quarterback, so that's good. Rushing yards, we had over 100 with 112, and they were averaging 6 yards per play.
24: Problem is, we got the Ravens play the Titans this weekend.
1: Yeah.
24: So that's most likely.
1: Yeah.
24: But still, we're first place.
1: Yeah, no, we're first place.
24: I'm excited about this
1: that's,
24: team.
1: Yeah, listen, it's good stuff. Total plays, the Browns ran 62 of them. They were 4-for-10 on third down. They had 22 first downs. Only 2 sacks allowed. They punted 4 times. They lost 1 fumble, threw 1 interception. But that 14 penalties, that's the ugh. That's the one that you got to keep an eye on. But you know what? It didn't end up costing them the game, which is good.
24: I would like to point out that at the beginning of the year, I did say that Deshaun Watson was going to light it up and we would have 12 wins this year.
1: So you think they're going to win 9 more games?
24: 9 more.
1: Because you also backpedaled on that.
24: I did not.
1: You did.
24: I don't remember back. I don't remember that.
1: Well, you did. You backpedaled pretty hard.
24: I doubt that there's tape of that.
1: It was like a cornerback at the combine, showing off their hips. That's how quickly you were backpedaling.
24: I doubt there's tape of that. If there is, I wouldn't find it.
1: Oh, well, I might this weekend.
24: But you know, I had 12 wins.
1: Over the next 2 seasons?
24: No, this year.
1: Oh, this year?
24: This year.
1: Interesting. Yeah. All right.
24: 9 more.
1: Yeah. Well, I mean, that's a theory. That is a theory. So, yeah, obviously the Browns don't play Sunday because they played on Thursday. They come back with the Jets. They're going to be in New York. Seth just put his hands up. That easy win? Yeah, easy win. Okay.
24: Absolutely.
1: All right. And then the Ravens in Cleveland.
24: We play them solid. We'll win at home.
1: Oh, okay. Game. All right. So you hold on. So the Cleveland Browns start 5-1?
24: 5-1.
1: 5-1.
24: Yeah.
1: All right. And then they travel to Tennessee to play the Titans.
24: 6-1.
1: 6-1. Okay. And then the Browns will take on the Steelers in Pittsburgh on November 1st.
24: We already beat them. 7-1.
1: 7-1.

0: the Giants?
1: We're probably going to rest players.
0: What?
1: 12-2.
0: Okay, 12-2. So the second loss of the season will
1: Hang
0: come
1: on.
0: To.
1: They don't have a quarterback. I got to change my total. 13-1.
0: 13-1. All right, and let's go. Browns at Ravens 2 days after Christmas.
1: 13-2.
0: They're
1: resting players for playoffs.
0: Oh, okay. They're going to rest players. Okay, so second loss. I'm writing this down here. Just make sure we keep track of this. Second loss is to the Ravens.
1: In Baltimore.
0: In Baltimore. Okay. Second loss to Ravens. So they're going to sit at 13-2. Then we're going to it's Colts in Cleveland.
1: Yeah, they're going to win that one. 14-2.
0: Okay. 14-2 then. Okay. All right. Well, let me hold on. 14-2, right? Like I said, jotting this down here.
1: Yeah.
0: And then the final game of the year, it's going to be the Browns in Cincinnati to take on the Bengals.
1: Again, we're resting players because we're won the division already, and
0: 14-3.
1: Yep.
0: So you went from 11 wins to now 14-3.
1: I didn't have the schedule in front of me.
0: So now that's what it was.
1: I've seen it and heard
0: it. I gotcha. Yeah. Okay.
1: 14-3.
0: Yeah?
1: Yeah.
0: So I just want to remember this. So I'm going to jot this down, too. So on 10-2, you predict the Browns will go 14-3.
1: Yes, and this team will be in the AFC title game.
0: Do you think there's a chance, just a chance here, that you may be a little overzealous given what happened last? No?
1: No.
0: Okay.
1: You see this team? They're solid. Solid team.
0: Yeah. Yeah, I think they beat the Jets. I think they beat the Jets. There's a good chance that they could start. 4-1. I don't know about the Ravens. Lamar Jackson's a very good quarterback. He's very quick. We always have problems with him. That's why he's such a pain. We always have problems with him, even at home. There's that Monday night game where he had to go to the bathroom, so he ran back there acting like he was limping. Went to the bathroom, then came out and ran for 200 yards.
1: That's why we have Monken, because he coached him and knows him.
0: Okay.
1: Knows his tendencies.
0: Yeah. Yeah. All right.
1: We got this.
0: Oh, yeah?
1: This is our year. No more next year.
0: No?
1: This is it.
0: Super Bowl this year.
1: This is what we paid for with $254 million. $34
0: million. Really? Wow, so you're okay.
1: I'm fantastic.
0: Yeah. All right. So you're saying Super Bowl this year?
1: Yes. Well, no. I said AFC title game.
0: No. You said... This is the year.
1: Well, this is we make the playoffs. It's our year. I mean, yeah, but yes, I think
0: so. Then it's been our year, two of the last 5 years.
1: I'll be bold. I'll say we will be in the Super Bowl.
0: In the Super Bowl. All right.
1: Win? Don't know. In it? Yeah, could be. Yeah.
0: Okay. We're going to take a break so Seth can breathe a little bit and he comes down from his Cleveland Browns high. But no, listen, anytime the Browns beat the Steelers, it's always a good day in Cleveland. And it's nice to see it, especially primetime. They said the Browns are undefeated on Thursday Night Football. How about that? Showing up in primetime. That's good stuff. Jake Underwood Show, we're going to take a break. When we come back, we'll continue talking about the Browns a little bit. It's also Open Lines Ohio. We'll talk whatever you want, whenever you call. That number is 216-901-0945. In the 10 o'clock hour, we're going to speak to Joe Manzioni. He is from First Christian Mortgage. He's going to join us. We're going to pick his brain on some stuff. They got some great options for people that are looking to buy homes. It's something we talk about a lot. Whether it's somebody who's older or somebody who's younger, they got a lot of options, and there's some good people over there. So I'm excited for you to get to know them and to know some of the options that...
2: Josh Booth back with Bill Bullington. And hey, Bill, I seem to hear a lot about taxes when it comes to investing.
3: Well, a lot of people pay an awful lot of attention to taxes, and oftentimes it hurts their investment performance. How you're invested is just as important as how much in taxes you're going to pay, and you shouldn't let one outweigh the other.
2: So really, you should just have a balanced approach.
3: Balance is key. Everybody has a certain personality type. They've got a certain risk tolerance. Most people don't even know what it is until they sit down with someone like me and show them what different portfolios would return and what kind of risk they're taking. You need to match that up with your personality as closely as you possibly can. Otherwise, you're going to be too uncomfortable and you have a tendency to abandon your plans.
2: And there's really no one-size-fits-all plan.
3: No, I've never seen two people that were identical when it came to their investment profile. It just hasn't happened yet.
2: So what should people do?
3: Give me a call or go to my website, bullingtoncapital.com. Either way, the phone number is 330

0: 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And that website again is bullingtoncapital.com.
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2: This is Seth Leibson for townhall.com. 1 week after Israeli Prime Minister Bibi Netanyahu reminded the United Nations of the Entebbe terrorist attack, an international pro-Palestinian plane hijacking where four Israeli hostages and Netanyahu's brother were killed, another hijacking of a civilian airliner destined for Israel was attempted. Media has downplayed it, but it took courage and honor for the civilian passengers to subdue the terrorist and rescue the plane, their families, and fellow passengers. Had the terrorists been successful, no doubt there would have been celebrations throughout the Islamist world, from Gaza to the West Bank and in New York, just as there were the day after the terrorist slaughter of October 7, 2023. One passenger, Yaniv Hayoun, was particularly heroic in Wednesday's rescue. The world should know his name as it should know what he stood for. Innocence. Thank God we have Todd Beamers and Yaniv Hayouns among us. Thank God some can still distinguish between them and those that would kill them, and us, in the name of and for a delusion on behalf of depraved and malevolent values.
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1: 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We are on the AM 1420, The Answer Facebook page if you want to watch, see what we're doing. We're also on Rumble, X, and YouTube. Just search The Jake Underwood Show. And last night it was the final countdown, and the kicker showed up. Quote Todd Haley, nice job, you freaking kicker. I'm excited about it. I'm going to say it again, though. The thing that concerns me, if they win the Super Bowl this year, that's great. If they make the playoffs this year, that's great. I want them to be successful. What I am concerned about is, I don't think Watson's going to be back here next year. Because let's say, hypothetically, they go to the playoffs, they do all of that. Okay. That's a great way for that story to end. I see him moving on. I could see him going on to, like, New Orleans. I could see him going on to even, like, a place like Seattle if Sam Darnold doesn't stay healthy. Like, you know what I mean? Or even Minnesota. Minnesota would be another team. I see him moving on because he's going to be able to get a bigger payday.
2: I understand your concern.
1: Yes.
2: However, what we always do is worry about next year. Why don't we enjoy this one? See what happens.
1: Well, because if we're sitting here and we're talking about how we're building towards something, but we're not really building.
2: Well, you are in the sense that you have a very young offense that seems to be growing and maturing every week.
1: Mm-hmm.
2: And I think that, you know, if he does move on, you get another quarterback, or you try to, it might entice people to come here.
1: Hold on. You say that get another quarterback like that's an easy thing.
2: Well, I'm saying it might entice a free agent to come here.
1: We've been looking for a quarterback since 94. We haven't had one since Vinny Testaverde.
2: You got two first-round picks next year. You can bundle them, maybe move up in the draft to get one. Or, you know, again, there might be somebody out there that looks at this offense now and goes, okay, it's not the same old Browns.
1: Yeah, maybe.
2: I don't know. I'm going to enjoy this ride this year.
1: Oh, yeah, no, I'm enjoying it. Don't get me wrong. I'm excited about it. I'm happy about it. But, you know, it's just I'm looking at this and I'm going, man, you know, because as good as those young players are going to be this year, they're going to be even better next year with that experience.
2: Boston's a stud.
1: Oh, yeah, no, he's legit.
2: Concepcion looks decent.
1: Yeah. Concepcion, it's going to take a little bit. You know, those quick guys like that, in college, for some reason, it takes them a little bit to develop and to get moving in the NFL. And that's why guys like that, and I think he's going to be good. But, you know, because there've been, off the top of my head, Corey Coleman, you know, John Ross, Kendall Wright, those are kind of like the more bust players. Because people like that, players like that, they're boom or bust. But then you look at like a Percy Harvin, you have other DeSean Jackson, you have players like that, where it's boom or bust, but man, either way, it's worth it because a guy like that with that kind of speed, it stretches the field, and that's why I so desperately am going, please just throw it deep. Even if you overthrow the guy by 25 yards, just throw it deep so that defense has to keep that in the back of their head. And they started doing that last night. I was so ecstatic when I saw that because I'm going, okay, here we go. Like now they're starting to open up the playbook a little bit, and that could have been something where they weren't necessarily comfortable putting Deshaun Watson in that type of situation. I don't know. But it's good to see that they're starting to expand the playbook, play a little bit more, and just get that out there. No, I'm very happy about it. I'm going to tell you what I'm doing. I can't allow myself to become hyper excited about it because I've done it way too many times before. Because if I sit here and I go, that's it, we figured it out, we got it, and then he doesn't come back, then we're going, well, now what do we do? Now what? Okay. Now we got to wait for a rookie. Now, and we're 3-1. We got to take it 1 week at a time. Just because, you know, that's just the way that we have to do it.
2: Are you excited about the Guardians? I mean, it's the same thing with them.
1: No,
2: they lay you down every year. And
1: no, absolutely. I am excited about the Guardians because they have the young players there. But you could say that they let me down every year. But they've won their division 14 times.
2: I get it.
1: But 50% of the time that division has been around, they've won it. The Browns haven't won the AFC North.
2: I just want to enjoy.
1: Oh, absolutely. No, like I said, I'm enjoying it. It's incredible. I mean, I always love beating the Steelers. The fact that it was done in prime time so you get a little respect put on your name the way that it should be, 100% I'm excited about that. I'm proceeding with caution. That's the main thing. I'm proceeding with caution, but I am absolutely enjoying it. I was cackling last night at the way that the Steelers were freaking out and screaming at each other on the sideline. It was hilarious. I love that, because usually that's us doing the dumb stuff like that. To see that, and then plus the chance, which they didn't acknowledge. Good on the crowd, too. Starting off the game, Steelers couldn't handle themselves. They had to call timeouts and everything else. Jake Underwood Show, we got to take a break. Let's get a check on traffic and weather. We'll be back right after this.
0: News, opinion, insight. This is AM 1420, The Answer. Weather and traffic, we've got the answer.
3: Still dealing with a couple accidents out there. 190 westbound at West Boulevard. Your right two lanes are blocked. Traffic is very slow in the area. 480 westbound before Lee Road. An accident closing three left lanes. You are stop and go from Northfield Boulevard. You can clear the accident 77 south after 480. Also clear the crash 90 east at Eddy Road. And you are slow 480 east between Broadway and East 55th. Taking a look at your forecast, the rain going to be moving out this morning, giving way to mostly cloudy skies. Highs will be in the mid-60s. Tonight, clouds clearing out, and we will be in the upper 40s for an overnight low. Sunshine for your Saturday, highs in the mid-60s. That's your weather and traffic. I'm Christine Lane. 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
4: This is a Bloomberg Money Minute. A weaker-than-expected jobs report out this morning. The U.S. added fewer jobs than expected in September, and the unemployment rate edged higher, pointing to employers' cautiousness to hire amid rising costs. Non-farm payrolls increased 29,000 last month, missing all estimates in a Bloomberg survey of economists. The unemployment rate rose to 4.2%. Amazon is committing to spending more than $1 billion over the next 5 years on communities where it's building AI data centers. The money will go toward job training, free community college, energy saving upgrades, water projects, and more. It's Amazon's latest attempt to address the intensifying blowback to an unprecedented build-out of computing infrastructure. And Nike is cutting jobs and overhauling its business as the company announced a restructuring plan to save $2.5 billion over the next 5 years, as it expects a high single-digit revenue decline this year, worse than the 2.4% drop projected by analysts. Erica Herskowitz, Bloomberg Radio.
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9: Okay, you win. You caught me daydreaming again.
1: What song is this?
2: I have no idea.
1: Okay.
2: I like the beginning of it.
1: Is it in the system?
2: Yeah.
1: Well, that's all that matters.
2: It is. I'm allowed to play.
1: That way we don't get it talking to. It sounds familiar, but it doesn't.
2: Yeah, I don't know.
1: It feels very early, like 2000s.
2: Yeah, it is.
1: Yeah. They're flying away. All right, yeah, very, very early 2000s. Welcome into the Jake Underwood Show. It is Open Lines Ohio, which means we talk whatever you want, whenever you call. I mean, we'll be talking about the Browns throughout the day. Big win last night, Thursday night football, prime time. Cleveland looked good. The crowd was into it. I love a good crowd. I really do. And last night's crowd was incredible. But we are also going to talk news, obviously. That's what we do here. And something that I want to start off with, that it's official. It is official. Ohio's 90-day gas tax holiday is now law. Mike DeWine signed it. It's signed. There is no veto. He signed it last night. We're good to go. So Ohio's 90-day suspension on gasoline and diesel on the taxes will begin Sunday.
10: I love good news. Love good news. I just love good news.
1: So that means that we're going to be seeing a drop of at least, I'm going to say at least, because, you know, you're still going to have the fluctuation and everything in there. But you're going to see a drop of at least right around 40 cents, basically 39 cents on gas. And then on diesel, we'll be seeing it's close to 50 cents, 47 cents per gallon. And that's going to be for 90 days.
2: And I've seen some gas stations already that were down to like 370 and 380.
1: Where was that at?
2: They had them on the news this morning talking about the gas prices to find around Northeast Ohio.
1: Yeah, I think I saw 422 this morning. Because I'm at that point where I'm going to need to fill up soon. But I'm doing the, can I wait till Sunday? Do I just put enough in for what I need and then I fill up on Sunday? That's probably what I'll end up doing. But yeah, it is official. The relief is going to be there. The estimated cost of the tax suspension, $726 million. Just a reminder one more time of the way that the vote broke down. The Senate, it was 26-5. In the House, it was 78-16. And they said that what they are going to do is that the taxes that are lost, they are actually going to take it from the state general revenue fund, move it over. So yeah, it's a loss, but it's not a loss. So I would just want to remind people it's for 90 days. They're not getting rid of it completely, although, you know, a man can dream. That's how that goes. So, but yeah, look, 39 cents. I'll take it. I'm not going to say no to that. 38 cents. That's fine. Let's go. Let's see how that works. And right now I know that this morning, one of the reasons gas prices were down is because they were waiting for the job report, which the job report came out, and we'll cover that. It wasn't great. So we might see a little bit of an increase there, but I mean, overall, well done. I'm so glad DeWine didn't veto that, because I know he came out earlier in the week when it was brought up, and even a little bit last week when it was brought up, and it was kind of like, yeah, well, you know, I don't really like that. So I'm hoping, you know, there's got to be some decency there where it's like, dude, you got to give people a break here. And he signed it. So
2: God, yeah, I was in the same boat as you. I was like, he's going to veto this thing.
1: Yeah, see, it'd be really risky to veto it. That's the thing. It would be really risky. Just because, like...
2: For him? He's out.
1: Yeah, no.
2: Who does he care?
1: Yeah, because you still want to keep your reputation.
2: Reputation?
1: Yeah.
2: Shutting down a state? I don't think that's going away.
1: Okay, well, if that's his reputation, then that's the same for Houston and Amy Acton and anybody who advised them.
2: I kind of agree.
1: Okay. That's fair. As long as you're consistent on it.
2: I am very consistent.
1: All right. I'll give you that. But I know for some people it's not. But look, the guy, because he wants to leave on a high note. This is a pretty high note to go out on. Now, with that said, there could be a lot that happens over the next few months, so you never know. But, yeah, so that goes into effect on Sunday. And like I said, when it comes to the oil, they're waiting on the job numbers. Job numbers were released. We'll get into that. But right now, another reason why gas prices will be down a little bit is because crude oil, the price went down a little bit. It's down 2.4%. U.S. crude is down almost 4% at $89 a barrel. Now, just a reminder to kind of in your head where you can gauge it. Late February, before everything in Iran started, crude oil was $72 a barrel. So a little bit of a difference there. You're seeing the decrease of, as I said, close to nearly 4%. And so, you know, it's moving. It's moving right along. When it came to the job numbers... Yeah, as I said, it's not what they expected. It's about 90,000 less than what they expected. Right around 29,000 jobs were gained. There's still some reports and different things coming out about it, where the jobs break down and everything like that. So that's what they were waiting for. The S&P futures, they were basically stagnant. They were up a little bit. The same with the Dow and different things, because that it's all right now. The stock market, everything, it's all so connected, and it's more connected now than, in my opinion, than it had ever been before. It is all very connected. Let's see here. We have a text from Bozo. It says, Seth is so funny. Isn't this the same guy who picks the Tribe to win 77 games every year?
2: Yes. And how far off was I? What, 10 games?
1: Yeah. So you were wrong.
2: So I was pretty close.
1: So you were wrong.
2: Out of 162 games, I was 10 off. I think that's pretty good.
1: You were wrong.
2: Close.
1: I guess it depends on what your definition of close is.
2: Maybe. I could have been 50 games off. I was 10.
1: Well, yeah, you could have. Or you could have gotten it right.
2: We got a text saying this is going to drill a hole in road repairs.
1: But
2: taking away this gas tax in the long run, there's going to be fewer road repairs.
1: How?
2: Because it goes into that budget, right?
1: Yeah, it goes into that budget, but the lost transportation revenue is going to be replaced through the state general reserve fund, so they're not really losing anything.
2: So we're going to be okay?
1: Yeah, they're just moving money around.
2: Plus, they fixed too many roads anyways.
1: Is that right? They fixed too many roads?
2: I'm tired of seeing barrels.
1: That's fair. But no, they're the money that they're talking about that's going to be lost, they're moving funds around. What was it? It was $1.2 billion. That was their surplus. So they have plenty of money that they can move around. And here's the thing. If you can't suspend something for 3 months without it breaking you, that's a problem to me. I think that there's an issue there. I mean, how bad are the roads that the estimated, like, that you're going to have to move $726 million over? There's something not right there. I don't know. Maybe that's just me. Maybe that doesn't make much sense to me. Why is it taking $726 million to fix roads for 3 months? Like, it's 90 days.
2: Why do they always fix the same roads? Every year, the same roads have barrels all over them.
1: That's a good point.
2: Sick of this.
1: Yeah.
2: Just fix it.
1: We do see that quite a bit.
2: Or tear down and something.
1: Well, no, what's interesting is, you know, I'm trying to think. I think it was in Montana I saw it. When they fix roads, they rip it up completely. It's like you're driving on gravel until they lay everything back down. But that segment of the road is also shut down for, you know, 3 months while they're building it back up. Would you rather that? Because I get that's the question. Would you rather them patch it and fix it and, you know, make temporary repairs or just rip the whole thing up and then try and, you know.
2: Just tear the whole thing up.
1: Yeah. Yeah.
2: Look, it's every year they have the, oh, we got to fix it again. Quit doing it.
1: Yeah. But yeah, no, I don't think it's going to put a hole in the transportation stuff just because they're moving that money over from the State General Reserve Fund. So they're moving it over. They're able, like, the roads are going to be okay. Unless there are some areas that they're not okay already. I mean, there are some areas you're driving, you're going to lose, you know, you're going to pop a tire. But yeah, no, roads are going to be fine. It, like I said, if your roads are costing you close to $730 million over 3 months, what are we doing?
2: I went over a hole the other day. You could have lost a small child in it.
1: Yeah. But you know what? It's because of the gas tax being suspended. That I wait for that narrative. I know we have to go to break, but when we come back, wait for all the different narratives that are going to come out because of this. Jake Underwood Show. We'll be back right after this. 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
15: Will never disappear.
1: Very somber.
2: Long and winding road.
1: Yes.
2: Construction road.
1: Oh.
2: A connection.
1: Whoa.
2: There.
1: Look at you.
2: Yeah,
1: wow. Oh, wow. Welcome back to the Jake Underwood Show. Seth earning the paycheck today. That was, well. Yeah.
2: Sweating in here.
1: Look at you. That's something there, buddy. All right. Yeah, welcome back to the Jake Underwood Show. It is Open Lines Ohio, which means we talk whatever you want whenever you call. At 10:35, we're going to talk to First Christian Mortgage. We're going to talk about some of the different things that they offer. find out a little more about their company. We're going to have a hit with them every week over the next few weeks. So I'm excited to do that. Just dive in a little bit. You know, we talk about housing a lot and different things, affordability, all that different stuff. So, you know, we decided to be like, let's give people some options. Let's talk in depth about what some of the things they can do. And First Christian Mortgage wanted to be our partner on that. So we thank them for that and looking forward to talking about that more. What I do want to talk about, we're talking about the gas tax and that long winding road construction. As I said before break, just wait till you start to hear what the people that are opposed to it are going to say. I have some of it here. And I'll tell you, man, you want to talk about being just disconnected, right? And look, I understand the people that are going, well, is it going to impact the, you know, is it really going to impact things with the roads? And, you know, we want good roads. And yeah, of course we want good roads. But they, as I said in the last segment, they're taking money from the General Reserve Fund and they're moving it over. So we're going to be okay there. We're going to be fine. But there is a rep, a state representative in the Cleveland area. I believe it's District 22, I want to say it was. Darnell Brewer, a Cleveland Democrat, he voted no. He's argued, stick with me here, he's arguing that the typical savings amount is only like $3 a week. So it really doesn't make sense with the state committing, you know, $726 million to the program. His argument is that money could be used instead for... Now, hold on, because we know the talking points. Seth, what can the money be used for instead? Hold on, let me see here. There's 1, 2, 3, 4, 5 things that he's saying that the money can be used for.
2: Schools.
1: That child care. So, yes, I will count that in schools. Yes, child care. Yes. Any, what else?
2: Infrastructure.
1: It says utilities. Would we consider that infrastructure?
2: I would consider that infrastructure.
1: All right. Okay. That's number two. So we have child care, utilities, and there's three more.
2: I can't think of three more.
1: Well, housing.
2: Housing.
1: Health care. And other household costs.
2: Other household costs?
1: Yes.
2: What would those be?
1: I don't know. I don't know what those would be. Because to me, that would fall under utilities. But you know what it sounds really good in? A quote. Yeah, other household costs sounds really good in a quote. Yeah, that sounds really good. So, I mean, unless he... Maybe I missed the story. I mean, I'm willing to admit that I missed things. Unless he was suggesting that we take up, you know, we divide that $726 million among everyone and then we send it back out, because that would also help with housing, utilities, health care, child care, and other household costs. Something else that would help is... not taxing as much, giving people back their money, and I don't know, maybe not having a surplus of $1.2 billion. You know what? If you want to have a surplus of $500, I'll give you $500. I understand a $500 million surplus. You want to say you want to save that, put it aside. Completely understand that. I don't think that's that crazy. So unless this state representative, and I'm going to be respectful because he's a state representative, I was going to say this guy, but you know he has a title. I'll use it. You know. So unless he was talking about giving the money that the government has back to the people, I mean, what are you going to do? You're going to build another housing development with the government money? You're going to help people in Lakewood? Like, what is it that you guys want to do when it comes to utilities and healthcare? How much more does government need to get involved with healthcare before you realize it doesn't work? You're going to pay people's fines from, you're going to give them a rebate because they had to pay $852 10 years ago? Probably not. And what are other household costs? What, televisions?
2: That'd be nice.
1: What, food? You want to buy them food? I wouldn't mind that.
2: Go ahead.
1: But you know what's crazy? The government wouldn't have to decide what to give it to. Just cut a check. Write a check. There you go. I'll take mine first. Give me back the tax dollars. Say, our bad, we took too much. Do that. You got a $1 billion surplus. Affordability is one of the biggest issues in this election. We talk about it with Donovan O'Neill. He talks about how affordability is one of the first things he hears about when he's knocking doors. When I talk to people, people are texting in. There's a lot of affordability is that number one thing. Let's see here. Wasn't there a 30 cents... gas tax added during COVID, time to take it off. I thought they did take that off. It was like 50 cents. And I thought they took that off. Seth, if you could double check that, I thought they took that off last year. But we'll double check that for you, 216. But yeah, it's just, you know, it's so funny to me how only when it's convenient do people in the government talk about actually giving money back. Then cut a check. Don't sit here and grandstand and say, that could have been used for housing or healthcare or utilities. Well, then cut the check and say, our bad, we're actually going to tax you less, so we'll never have this problem again. Things that opponents are saying, too, the Ohio 90-day gas tax holiday. Now, remind you, it's only for 90 days. They're saying will drivers actually receive the full 38.5 cents? This is one of the economic objections to the gas tax holiday, because a lot of people are saying that removing a tax automatically doesn't guarantee that every penny appears as a lower retail price. Yeah, you're not necessarily wrong, especially with the way that gas moves, but like we're not. So let me get this straight. Quarterbacks could put together two quarters of football and we're happy. I'm joking, but the point is made. But we're not going to be happy about saving $40 on a gallon? Like, I know people say that I'm negative. Imagine that. People are mad because the government's not going to take 40 more cents from you per gallon. Then one of the bigger, and I've seen this quite a bit, you know, Mike DeWine, he also spoke about one of the things, he talked about the roads and bridges and stuff, and that seems to be the main objection. And look, I get it. I kind of tend to agree with Seth here when he was talking about the, you know, you have construction, it seems, in the same areas every year or every other year. And you do have projects going on. There's that one when you're going from 71 to 480. That's been going on for a little bit. So, you know, they are using it and they're expanding and different things. And plus, listen, with the Brown Stadium, that area, there's going to be a lot of money going towards that. I'm talking about roads and everything else. And, you know, Mike DeWine originally had called it a very bad idea. But look, man, people need a break. The best one that I've heard, and people are getting like really upset about this when they, well, it's just a political move. Most political moves don't save us money. I'm fine with this political move because it's saving us money. We have a surplus built up. Use it. Why do we have a surplus saved up when 53% of Americans don't have a surplus saved up? Why do the states? And then the one I've read this one quite a bit. They need to use that $726 million elsewhere. And that's what, you know, I was referring to where the state rep, I believe his last name was Brewer, was saying that as well. Which, the place you use it is by putting it back in our pockets. That's where you use it. Seth, did you find an answer on that? Did they drop that?
2: It doesn't seem like it, because it was raised during COVID.
1: Right.
2: Up to 38 cents, 38 and a half cents.
1: Somebody texts in this from the 216, says, guys, I know you're talking about the gas tax, but look at your itemized bill when you pay your license plate. It's nothing but taxes. We were talking about that the other day.
2: Yeah. So I don't know. I mean, if we're suspending the gas tax right now, which is 38 cents.
1: So
2: it was raised to 38 cents during COVID. So
1: it was raised to 38 cents during COVID.
2: Yes.
1: Okay.
2: It was raised by 10 cents to 38.5 cents per gallon.
1: Okay. So we,
2: and diesel by 19 cents to 47 cents per gallon.
1: Okay. So that, all right. So then what we're seeing for this 90-day tax holiday, they are getting rid of that COVID gas tax as well.
2: As well, but
1: I thought that was canceled last year.
2: Not according to the numbers.
1: Oh, wow. Why are we still paying for COVID? Man, if you want an example of government getting access to it and just never giving it back, there it is. Hey, that's crazy. I don't know why. Maybe I'm thinking of another state that dropped it. I thought for sure that was dropped. So the 90-day tax, gas tax holiday, 216 to answer your question. So that is what's getting us a break. We're getting a break from that, I should say. This is the Jake Underwood Show. We're going to take a break. We're going to get a check on news and traffic. We'll be back right after this.
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17: Breaking news this hour from Town Hall. I'm Rich Thomason. The September jobs report came in far below what analysts had been predicting. America's employers created just 29,000 new jobs last month. That's 133,000 fewer than in August. The unemployment rate edged up to 4.2%. President Trump says he regrets having nominated Amy Coney Barrett, Brett Kavanaugh, and Neil Gorsuch to the U.S. Supreme Court. Mr. Trump tells Time magazine, quote, "They vote against me often." A frequently challenged ICE detention policy is on its way to the high court. Justices have agreed to hear the case during their next term, which opens next week. More American firepower in the Mideast.
18: Reports say a Marine Expeditionary Unit and the USS Theodore Roosevelt are headed to the region, which would bring the total number of carriers in the area to three. The news comes as President Trump said it's time for Iran to make a choice, accept a fair deal or cease to exist. Trump told reporters on Thursday that more oil is flowing out of the Strait of Hormuz since even before the start of the war, with the U.S. Navy in full control of the waterway. Trump spoke to reporters before leaving D.C. for Denton, Texas, the first of three states he'll visit over the next 2 days as he sells his economic message and pumps up Republican candidates before the midterms. I'm Tammy Trujillo.
17: Israeli Prime Minister Netanyahu says a co-pilot who allegedly attacked the captain of a Tel Aviv-bound jetliner underwent Islamist radical indoctrination. Despite high prices, President Trump says the economy is faring well.
19: We have the best ever on the subject of individual wealth. Higher for everybody than ever before.
17: The president on the road campaigning for Republican candidates in the upcoming midterm elections. The rally rolls on Wall Street. The Dow is up about 237 points. The Nasdaq ahead 404 points. More on these stories, townhall.com.
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16: Weather and traffic, we've got the answer.
3: Still dealing with some rain across the area, but we've cleared the accident. 90 westbound at West Boulevard. We have an accident 480 westbound before Lee Road that's taken out your two left lanes. You are stop and go from Northfield. 71 northbound, you're off ramp to 90 west. We have an accident through that area, so use caution. And Euclid Heights Boulevard in the eastbound direction between Mornington Lane and Coventry Road closed due to a broken water main. Taking a look at your forecast, rain going to stick with us through the morning. We'll give way to mostly cloudy skies. Highs will be in the mid-60s. Clearing out for tonight, lows in the upper 40s. And for your Saturday, sunshine, highs in the mid-60s. That's your weather and traffic. I'm Christine Lane, The Jake Underwood Show.
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1: Welcome into hour number two of the Jake Underwood Show on this Open Lines, Ohio. We're talking whatever you want, whenever you call. In about 30 minutes, we'll be catching up with Joe from First Christian Mortgage. We're going to talk some different options. Like I said, that's going to be an ongoing thing once a week. We're going to talk to him, and I'm excited to do that. Just let people know what they got going on. And that's a great company. So to be able to partner up with them, it is an honor. And I'm excited to do that. I am Jake Underwood. We have the intern in here. He's our poll guy. We're going to get to him in a second. And I know people don't like polls, but I tell them, if you see something crazy jump out on a poll, I want you to tell me. And he walks in here. If you're watching the stream, you see him come in here. He's got his laptop and he's like, you got to see this number. And it's 39% believe. And this is just of an age group. 39% of a certain age group, they believe that threats to democracy is one of the top issues in this upcoming election. We're going to get to that with the pollster, James, here in a second. But Seth and I were talking during the break about somehow Seth and I both we're getting the opposite text messages in this Texas Senate race. He's getting the Tallarico ones. I'm getting the Ken Paxton ones. I don't know how this happened.
2: I don't know either. I certainly didn't sign up for these.
1: Well, how'd they get it then, Seth? Who'd you donate to?
2: Nobody.
1: But you know, because also I sign up for them also because, like, well, as I'm talking, this comes through. Friendly reminder, Ohio midterms are on November 3rd. Register to vote by October 5th. So yeah, make sure you're registered to vote, so you're good to go there. And make sure when you vote anywhere, go to vote.gov. Vote.gov, not .com, not .org, vote.gov. That's where you need to go. But so you got a Tallarico one asking you for money, right?
2: Yes, it says James Tallarico here.
1: I'm texting you personally.
2: If winning in Texas is worth a dollar to you, please contribute before our legally required deadline ends in just 4 hours. Click this link.
1: Is there a picture with that by chance?
2: No.
1: Okay, see, mine does have a picture.
2: It just has a link.
1: And I'm looking here, and it says paid for by Texas PAC, not authorized by any candidate or candidate's committee. So this is from a PAC here that I'm getting them from. Mine, and I read it in commercial voice because I assume that's how it should be read. It said, should sex offenders receive softer sentences? Attorney General Ken Paxton doesn't think so. When suggested changes to the penal code would have protected sex offenders, Paxton jumped into the fight. So, and you know, it says, you know, send, you know, say stop to end. And but yeah, I'm not kidding. This goes back to September 14th. So I don't know. I don't know whose list they bought, but somebody made some money because they had the data. that's how that goes.
2: And I certainly don't want to click this link. It doesn't say like Tallarico.com or anything like that.
1: Yeah, that's what's the link? It might be Vote Blue. I'll be honest. Or what? Right? No. What is it? Is it Vote Blue? Act Blue. Thank you, James.
2: This is MTX dot.
1: Oh, well, yeah.
2: OFN slash a whole bunch.
1: All right, yeah. All right, so, yeah, it's a hyperlink.
2: Yeah.
1: Okay. All right, so yeah, it's so yeah, we'll keep you updated on the different things that we find out for through the text messages there. Oh, and then last night I got another one about the fake Doge stuff that I was telling you about a while ago.
2: Yeah, yeah.
1: I got one last night. Mr. Underwood, your $5,000 Doge check is about to be delivered. Please confirm your zip code.
2: I got one of those too. Mine just said, if you don't want to lose your $2,700 check, yeah, please click.
1: Can we talk about how aggressive these things get? These emails. I mean, I got an email the other day where it said, from President Trump, I thought you believed in me. And you click on it and it's like, you didn't submit your donation. And it's like, first of all, this has nothing to do with President Trump. It's got nothing to do with the White House. Nothing. You guys are just quoting this guy and it's not even making sense. And it wasn't even a pact that was that was with President Trump. Nothing. It wasn't the MAGA pack. It wasn't anything like that. So just be careful. Make sure, the main thing here, is make sure that when you're giving money to a candidate, it's actually to something that backs the candidate. Because if you're just giving to a PAC or something, it's not even guaranteed that that's going to go to said candidate that you want to support. That's the main thing. But yeah, we'll keep you updated on the, because apparently, I mean, you got a buddy there in Texas. He's texting you personally.
2: Yeah, don't like that guy.
1: He's asking you to borrow money.
2: Not a big fan of him.
1: I wouldn't be a fan of him either if he's asking for money all the time. Yeah. I want to bring James in here. James, you're looking at polls. And like I said, I know we don't necessarily like polls, but I asked James, when something jumps out to you that you're like, oh, wait a second. I got to show you this. You came in here, you showed me this, and like you actually have the poll in front of you.
5: Yep.
1: Because you're a poll guy. And oh, somebody texted in and said, long live you guys. Good work. Thank you, 216. That's cool. We appreciate that. So especially as time's coming up and we're watching the trends here. And the reason why we're watching that, we're not going to believe one poll or the other. James is looking at a bunch of different polls, looking at the trends, seeing if they match up. But this is the one, and I like, and this is why I asked you to do this, James, because I know you like doing this, where you actually look, you get down into the nitty gritty of it and you want to see how they align. And you see the percentages break down, whether it's by generation, by voter, by people who live in what area. So what is this poll?
5: Yeah, so this is a Suffolk University poll that was done from the 23rd to the 27th of last month.
1: Of September?
5: Yes.
1: Okay.
5: And this was looking at Senate, but also governor. With just to give some numbers, it had Acton at 50.8%, Ramaswamy at 41.4%. Don Kissick, the Libertarian at 2.8, and undecided at 4.8.
1: Hold on, they have the Libertarian at 2%, yeah, almost 3%.
5: Yeah.
1: Okay.
5: This is a B-rated poll, so it's not your top poll, but most of your national polls that you look at during presidential elections are B-rated polls.
1: Yeah.
5: So it is legit.
1: Yeah.
5: It was 500 likely voters. Before I get to that statistic, there's something else that stuck out to me. 48.6% of people say that they want their vote casted to change the country's direction from Trump's leadership.
1: Say that one more time.
5: 48.6% of people.
1: So 48.6% of people in this poll that were asked,
5: that are casting their vote, say they want their vote to change the direction that Trump is handling.
1: And this is an Ohio poll.
5: Correct.
1: Interesting. Okay.
5: And it's not just that 50% think otherwise. No, 28.6% say they want their vote to support Trump. 20% say that their vote doesn't have much to do with Trump leading the nation.
1: Okay. All right.
5: But then the number that's sticking out is
1: that 39%, right?
5: Yeah.
1: Okay. So what was the question?
5: So this is word for word what the surveyor would ask. I'm going to read you some Ohio issues. Please tell me which one do you think is the most important issue to you this year?
1: Okay.
5: And they randomized it for each, so it's not one's always at the top.
1: Right, people right, pick right. That one.
5: So overall, in first place, threats to democracy came up with 24.8% of the vote. Now, the interesting thing with that is looking at the crosstabs and the breakdowns. It's like, well, maybe that's just a Gen Z thing or a
1: right.
5: Certain
1: well, yeah, because
5: area.
1: Yeah, when you say that, I assume that because even when you brought it up to me, I go, what were they on some college campus?
5: Mm-hmm.
1: Like what they're at Oberlin and they're going, what are the top things? And you're hearing threats to democracy. That's what I assumed, but go on.
5: Yes, yeah, so it turns out that in this poll, 39% of the 65 and up crowd believe that threats to democracy is the biggest issue in this election. And we saw this kind of play out in 2024.
1: Yeah.
5: And it was kind of overpolled, and then exit polls showed that it wasn't as big of an issue, but it still finished like fourth.
1: Right.
5: In exit polls.
1: So people really think that like there is a threat to democracy.
5: Now, this could go both ways.
1: Yeah.
5: This could be the we're afraid of socialism aspect,
2: or right,
5: we're afraid of Trump right. aspect.
2: Yeah.
1: Yeah. Because, yeah, they don't ask that in depth. I just think it's interesting that almost 40%, and you said that's 65 and higher?
5: 65 and higher.
1: 65 and older believe that threat to democracy is a really serious issue. That's interesting.
5: Yeah.
1: Oh, here we go. Hold on. Let's see here. Given you worked on campaigns, can you explain rules for stations accepting or declining political ads? My memory is that a station can't decline. Also, how does streaming work? Does your station know what streaming ads are being run during your broadcast breaks? Okay. So quickly to answer that. Yeah. So, and Seth, feel free to chime in because yeah. you will understand it better than I do. When it comes to the equal time doctrine.
2: Yes.
1: So on the campaign side of it, we just reach out. It's really how easy it is. And then you have to, then at that point, that's why I'll tell you right now, and it drives us nuts. But there's FCC paperwork that we actually have to fill out every time we have a candidate on, even if it's somebody who's not running for a political office. Anytime we have a candidate on, we have to fill it out, their name, where, what they're representing or running for, their campaign's name, whether it's a committee for this or that, and then also the amount of time that they're on for the equal time. So when it comes to with the station accepting or declining, they can't really decline political ads. I mean, that's my understanding, unless they're just outright, just completely false, and it's proven that they're false, and the station would be liable for running it, and maybe even get sued. They cannot run it, but you have to still then offer said campaign or candidate that equal time and ask them to change the ad or something like that. Is that sounds right? Right?
2: Yeah, Seth? That's pretty accurate.
1: Okay.
2: And when it comes to like going on the air, we don't have to reach out to candidates.
1: Right.
2: If we want to have Max Miller, we can have Max Miller on 40 times.
1: Mm-hmm.
2: We don't have to reach out to whoever the other guy is.
1: Right.
2: If he calls in and says, I want to come on, then we have to say, okay.
1: Yeah. Yeah.
2: And that's why we keep track of how many minutes we have each candidate on.
1: And that way, so candidate A isn't getting 45 minutes and candidate B got 15.
2: Right.
1: We have to make sure it's as equal as possible. And honestly, I mean, that's the way that I want it here. I mean, I've been pretty public about it. When I reached out to Vivek, I also reached out to Amy Acton. I wanted to

0: about that, that we've talked to a little bit, so we might have some more being added on there. That's kind of to my discretion, because that's technically ran by my LLC and everything there.
1: But they're also paid advertisements.
0: Correct. So it has to have the disclaimer paid for by, you know, different things like that. I hope that answered your questions. That's from James. I hope that answered your questions.
1: Yeah. Before we take a break, I do have one more poll.
0: Okay.
1: If you want it.
0: Yeah.
1: It's a very interesting poll.
0: Okay.
1: And we're looking at over 1,000.
0: Okay.
1: People that have participated in the poll.
0: Yeah.
1: 58% believe that the Browns will win the AFC North.
0: All right. Okay.
1: I'm serious. ESPN poll.
2: Is that the Facebook poll?
1: ESPN poll.
2: Okay.
0: Oh, boy.
1: Over 1,000 voters say.
0: I hope they do. It would
1: 58%.
0: I want that because I want the shirt that says AFC North Champions. I can't even find one from 20 years ago.
1: And you like these polls. 58% think the AFC or the Browns are going to win the AFC.
0: Seth, you just got done saying the Browns are going to win 14 games.
1: Oh, that's right.
0: You said they were going to be in the Super Bowl.
1: Oh. Well, there you go.
0: So 58% of people agree with you.
1: Polls are very accurate.
0: Yeah. Jake Underwood Show. We'll be back right after this.
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4: 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St. Ed's has won 9 in a row, but the Wildcats are much improved and over 500 for the first time in 5 seasons. Kickoff is set for 7 p.m. and pregame starts at 6:50 right here on AM 1420. The Answer.
0: Hey everyone, Jake Underwood here, and so is fall. I'm here with Bill Gardner from Empire Window Company. He's back in the studio with us. Bill, it's good to see you.
5: Jake, good to see you. Thanks again for having me out.
0: And Bill, what should I look for around my home to make sure my windows are doing the right job?
5: Well, if you're noticing blinds moving and drapes moving, if you're noticing condensation in and out and just cold coming in as the weather's getting colder outside, it's probably time to consider replacing those windows.
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1: Welcome back to the Jake Underwood Show on this Open Lines, Ohio. Somebody on X, Patio Daddy, wants to know if I've gotten my medicine for my TDS.
2: What TDS?
1: Apparently, I have Trump derangement syndrome.
2: When did that happen?
1: I don't know.
2: Was that before or after you voted three times for him?
1: Yeah, I don't know. Okay. Yeah, I don't know. I couldn't tell you. Yeah, I don't know.
2: Hello. This thing on. People understand that. You voted for him three times. So did I.
1: I have no idea. What was that, James?
3: Yes, Brown's derangement syndrome.
1: You have Brown's derangement syndrome, BDS.
2: Okay, along with 58% of Americans.
1: Hey, that's true. The polls doesn't lie. Yeah, so yeah, apparently, like that. Man, I just, to the people that think like Patio Daddy, I just, you got to be willing to critique things. You have to, or stuff's not going to get better. I don't know how else to tell you that. I really don't. I love President Trump. I want him to do well. Voted for him. In fact, and I'm not even kidding, he's literally on the background of my laptop that I stare at every day. He's literally in the, it's a picture of him and Bobby Kennedy that I took. With Trump Vance 24 on a big screen dividing them. Man.
2: Well, you have TDS.
1: Well, yeah, it's just, you know what? This is why people don't want to be associated. You know, we talk about how people are scared to put the lawn signs up and stuff like that. And yeah, that's definitely part of it. There's also the part of it. People don't want to be, you know, lumped in with people like that. Oh, you disagreed with something that somebody said one time. Whoa, TDS. Okay. It's the same people that go around making up stupid little limericks and all that dumb stuff. Like, come on, guys.
2: Look, even my favorite musicians have had bad songs.
1: Impossible, then they're not your favorite.
2: the best artists in the world have had bad paintings.
1: Nope, not true. Not true. So, you don't like them.
2: Trump may be a good president in my eyes, but he does screw up sometimes.
1: Yeah, he does some goofy stuff. And if you're not willing to be honest with yourself, then I don't know what to tell you.
2: That's your problem, not
1: us.
2: That's
1: not us. I don't know. Do they have butt kissing syndrome? Is that?
2: That's what it seems like.
1: You got BKS? I mean, you know that sitting there and like bootlicking, he's not going to show up at your door someday and go, "Wow, you're the best supporter that I've ever had, Patio Daddy. Wow, what an incredible guy you are. Thank you. Without you, I wouldn't have been able to do any of it." No, it's all of us together. And if we don't hold our politicians accountable, if we, the people who vote them in, don't hold the people who we voted accountable for their actions, who's going to hold them accountable? Do you expect the people on the left to hold Trump accountable? No, that's not how that works. We have to take care of our own. We're Republicans. He's one of our own. And the way that you take care of it is by having that accountability. But thank you for listening. James, back to the poll. We got a few minutes here. So the main thing that I always wonder with polls is because you're saying that 39%, they're saying the threat to democracy, that seems to be the top issue. And what are the top three issues?
3: Yeah, so top three issues are threat to democracy at total 25%, inflation/economy at 24%, and then corruption at 12%.
1: Interesting. And so this was a poll taken in Ohio. What's the breakdown of where in Ohio?
3: So they measured it based off of, it's pretty even throughout Cleveland, Southeast, Southwest, Columbus, Toledo, and then Central. Okay. And they do it based off of demographics. So if there's more people in the Cleveland area, there's going to be more people in the poll from the Cleveland area.
1: Right.
3: Same thing with Republicans. There's more Republicans in the state, so they're going to have more Republicans in the poll than Democrats. They try to match the demographics as best
1: gotcha.
3: As possible.
1: Yeah, see, I'm curious. I'm curious with that number of so it was 39% threat to democracy
3: of 65
1: of 65 plus. What is it for millennial and then Gen Z?
3: Okay.
1: If you have that.
3: So
1: because I'm curious what that breakdown looks like.
3: So Gen Z, well, I'll say 18 to 34 is 20% for threat to democracy.
1: Yeah.
3: And then 35 to 44 is 28%, 45 to 54, 11, 55 to 64, 17.
1: Interesting. Yeah, I wonder what that breakdown would be with the socialism on the rise and the people that are saying that Trump's a threat to democracy.
3: Yeah.
1: That's what I'm curious of. Very interesting. Yeah, now you got me thinking.
3: It can go both ways. Yeah, and that was, I think, the biggest thing when I remember looking at 2024 and watching the exit polls before stuff came out, is threat to democracy started to peak up.
1: Yeah.
3: And it was, which way is this going?
1: Yeah, no, that's because interesting.
3: Both sides made a case as to...
1: It was a threat. Yeah. The threat to democracy was there. Very interesting. One more time, because we got a break coming up. What is this poll? Who took it? And
3: this
1: if people...
3: is the Suffolk poll. It was done from the 23rd to the 27th of about 500 likely voters, and it is a B-rated poll.
1: Interesting. So from all over the state. James, thank you.
3: Thank you.
1: Appreciate you coming in and giving us that info. If anything else interesting pops up, let us know. This is the Jake Underwood Show. We come back. We're going to talk to First Christian Mortgage. That more when we return. This is the Jake Underwood Show.
4: 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This is AM 1420, The Answer. Weather and traffic. We've got the answer.
5: It took most of the morning, but highways are finally looking good and moving up to speed. Clear the accident 90 West at West Boulevard. Also clear the accident 480 West before Lee Road. Our only trouble spot? Off highways. Euclid Heights Boulevard in the eastbound direction closed between Mornington Lane and Coventry Road. That's due to a broken water main. Taking a look at your forecast for the remainder of the morning, the rain continues to move out and, well, we'll warm up to the mid-60s for a high tonight, clearing out and cooling down, upper 40s for an overnight low, 65 our high for Saturday with sunshine. That's your traffic and weather. I'm Christine Lane. 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

0: This is a Bloomberg Money Minute. The government's closely watched monthly jobs report is out and was weaker than expected. The U.S. added 29,000 jobs last month. Most analysts were expecting today's number to come in around 90,000. The unemployment rate, while it didn't change significantly, ticked up to 4.2%. The slowdown in the U.S. job market is reinforcing bets the Fed won't be forced to raise interest rates anytime soon, and that is sending stocks higher on Wall Street. The Dow is up 0.5%, the Nasdaq up 1.5%, the S&P up 0.8%. And Tesla shares are ahead more than 4% after reporting better than expected sales for the third quarter, a sign of stability for the company's core business at a challenging moment for the electric vehicle market. The automaker delivered more than 486,000 vehicles worldwide. The results are a boon for Tesla as CEO Elon Musk works to reorient the company around futuristic business lines of artificial intelligence, driverless vehicles, and humanoid robots. Erica Herskowitz, Bloomberg Radio.
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1: 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We are also on Facebook. We are on Rumble. We are on X. We are on YouTube. On Facebook, AM 1420, The Answer. Head over there. Give our station page a like. You know, make sure you stay up to date on what we're doing, not only here locally, but also some of the national stories that we cover. I'm excited to talk to, we're partnered up with them for a few weeks. First Christian Mortgage. They're joining us on the Marcello's Hot Honey Hotline. Let's go to Joe Manzione. Joe, good morning.
2: Hey, good morning. How are you? Thanks for having me.
1: Of course. No, excited to talk to you. You know, we talk about affordability and buying houses and different things. 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
2: 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But we have a lot of different options for customers that probably, you know, they don't even know are available to them. So it's not like you can't get a mortgage. It's how do we structure for you to get a mortgage? How do we help you get in the house that you want to buy?
1: And yeah, and you talk about, and this is one of the things that I like, especially when I got the chance to sit down with you for the first time, you talk about that personal service and just working directly with the people. What does that look like? If somebody picks up the phone and they call First Christian Mortgage, what can they expect?
2: If someone picks up the phone and calls First Christian Mortgage, they're going to be able to leave a message. Once they leave a message, then their information goes directly to me. Then I would give the customer my cell phone, and that's when I become available 7 days a week. So and when I say 7 days a week, I mean 7 days a week. If it's a Saturday night at 8 o'clock and I'm sitting at dinner somewhere and I get a text, I'll text you back. I'm always, you know, reachable the most quickest by text. And then you get to speak to me on a daily basis. We have a whole team here at Christian Mortgage. If you have any questions, the questions would be directed to me. I'm in this business over 30 years. So any questions, any type of mortgage, any questions that anyone has to try and structure or get a home or do a refinance or think they may not qualify, just give First Christian Mortgage a call, ask to speak to me, Joseph Manzione, and leave a message, and then I will get back to you very, very soon.
1: And so I want to ask you about some of the options that people may have, especially first-time home buyers. You know, that's something that we talk about quite a bit. You know, housing prices, interest rates, the cost of living, you know, all of that can make home ownership feel like it could be out of reach and like it's a big obstacle to overcome. So when you have that first-time home buyer call you and they say, you know, I don't know if I can afford a house, where do you like to start?
2: Well, what I like to start is the first thing that I like to explain to everybody is, even though the interest rates are on the high side right now, that does not mean that you cannot get a mortgage. It may not be affordable within your budget as far as a mortgage payment. So at First Christian Mortgage, we have what's called a 2-to-1 buy-down program. Let me explain real brief what that means. Let's say the qualifying interest rate is 7.5%. Let's say the purchase price is $300,000. The seller would have to give you a seller's concession towards the closing cost of at least 3%. So that's $9,000. We use that seller's concession towards the closing cost that the seller is giving you, and we buy down your rate. What does that mean? If your qualifying rate with today's market rates is 7.5%, you would be at 5.5%, making mortgage payments more affordable. It would be that way for the first 12 months. The next year, your rate goes up to 6.5%. In the third year, it goes back to your qualifying rate of 7.5%. So it's basically called a 2-to-1 buy down. You would need some assistance from the seller for closing costs, but when the seller, it's a win-win for everybody. If the purchase price the seller wants is $300,000, we just make the contract purchase price $309,000, $9,000 seller's concession towards the buyer. The seller still nets the same $300,000. The customer gets in there 2% lower on the interest rate, and it's a win-win for everyone. Now, the plan obviously would be to refinance before that rate jumps up to 7.5%. Mm-hmm. So with on-time mortgage payments, Rem, it's very important. If your mortgage payments are on time, and the rates will come down. I'm doing this for over 30 years. The interest rates will go lower. So the plan is within the next 12 to 24 months to refinance, get you out of that high rate, and get you into a lower rate. But at least it makes mortgage payments more affordable for the first 12 and 24 months.
1: No, that's wow. Okay, I'm following along, and I like it. You know, yeah. I mean, there's a whole strategy there, and I mean, it definitely shows, you know, you're looking out to try to get the best deal and try to get somebody into a home, and yeah, no, that's huge. Now, I want to ask you, because one of the biggest obstacles that we hear about is down payment. I mean, when I talk to people, they're going, yeah, I could afford that monthly payment, but it's that big down payment that, you know, it's hard to overcome. What are some of the assistance programs that are available to a first-time home buyer?
2: Okay, I'm glad you brought that up. As long as you qualify with income, okay, we can offer down payment assistance of 3.5%. So let me give another example using the same $300,000 purchase price, 3.5%, $10,500. Let's say you have your money for closing costs, but you don't have money for down payment. 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Now you only need money for closing costs. Let's say I'm speaking to a client and they say, Joe, I'm paying rent. I'm paying, you know, $2,500 a month in rent, and I can't afford to save money to come up with the closing costs. Well, that's where the seller comes in again. So you can basically get in the house with only a few thousand dollars. I'll explain this real brief. So we can, if you qualify, again, you must qualify with income and your credit score. 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Now it's 3.5%. 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We now make the purchase price $315,000. Again, the seller would have to agree. We make the purchase price $315,000. 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You just need money for appraisal, inspection report, and, you know, homeowner's insurance. But again, you would have to qualify with a certain credit score and income. So there are so many programs out there for first-time home buyers, for someone that wants to refinance, for any type of program. If you're self-employed, anything, give us a call here at First Christian Mortgage, because there may be a way to get a mortgage for you where you might not be able to get that at your local lender.
1: Yeah, that's one of the big obstacles. That, and somebody actually texted in on our text line, and they want me to ask this: Do borrowers have to be Christian to work with First Christian Mortgage, or do you serve people regardless of their faith?
2: No, it doesn't matter what their faith is. We are a Christian mortgage company, but we help every kind of homeowner. You do not have to be Christian. You could be of any race or religion, and we can get you, help you for a mortgage. We just don't help Christians. We help everyone in the world.
1: Okay, and thank you for, I knew that, but it popped up there. That's on me. I should have made sure I asked that, but they did ask that in the text line. I wanted to make sure I got that. I do have a question for you. When it comes for that first-time home buyer, and of course, you know, we talked about interest rates and different things, but I noticed when I'm talking to people, can you explain what the difference is between being pre-qualified and pre-approved? 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
1: should a first-time home buyer contact a lender?
2: 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We would have to complete an application. We would have to run credit. We would need to see bank statements, and we would need to see income documents. Okay? That's the difference between a pre-approval and an approval. Right, is having your credit run, me reviewing pay stubs, W-2s, tax returns if need be, bank statements to see how we can structure a loan for someone out there, for anyone out there that's looking to buy a home. And if there's anyone out there that's self-employed and they say, you know what, I don't show a lot of money on my tax returns, well, that's okay too. All right. With a 20% down payment, I could get almost anyone in the home. Right. There's many other programs. We could touch on that on our next segment.
1: Yeah.
2: But, you know, anyone out there that is looking for a mortgage, I mean anyone, just give First Christian Mortgage a call, and I can answer any question you have. Leave a message for me, Joseph Manzioni. 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I'm the senior loan officer in the company, and I will answer any questions you want to run by me. There's just so many options. Just don't say, hey, I don't think I could do it. 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
2: 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That's 516-322-8312. You could just shoot me a text. 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And my phone number is 516-322-8312. That's 516-322-8312.
1: Well, I want to thank you for your time, and I'm looking forward to doing this each week and, you know, finding out more about the process and the different options that first-time home buyers, whether you have a mortgage, different things. 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
1: Yep, you as well. And that, of course, Joe from First Christian Mortgage. We're going to take a break. When we come back, we're going to talk a little bit more about some polls, different things, and also this crazy story that came out of Tennessee. We got to talk about this person given the death penalty. They give her the injection. She's still alive. Didn't take her out. Absolutely wild story.
3: Twice.
1: Yeah, crazy story. We're going to talk about that when we return. 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
5: Next March at the 2027 Bringing America Back to Life convention, one of our keynote speakers will be Sam Sorbo. Sam is an actress, author, radio host, and education freedom advocate who has become a prominent voice for parental rights, homeschooling, and a culture of life. Sam appeared as Serena on Hercules, The Legendary Journeys, where she met her husband, actor Kevin Sorbo. They married in 1998 and have three children who they homeschooled. She hosts The Sam Sorbo Show and has written books including They're Your Kids, Teach from Love, and Words for Warriors. Raised in an atheist household of Jewish heritage, Sam later embraced Christianity after searching for meaning and order in the universe. Her faith, combined with firsthand experience of public schooling's limits, shaped her mission. Parents, not institutions, should be the primary educators of their children. She argues that government schools often school rather than educate, inserting a wedge between parent and child and transmitting values at odds with many families' beliefs. Homeschooling strengthens relationships and cultivates a lifelong love of learning. She's told parents they are enough and that even imperfect homeschooling can outperform the current failing system. Some of her education concerns appear in a recent Substack essay she co-authored with one of our speakers from last year, Marcia Metzger, entitled The Firewall Around America's Social-Emotional Learning Curriculum. They document how SEL programs such as Ripple Effects are insulated from public and parental scrutiny. School districts route purchases of the curriculum through third-party vendors, enforce copyright and trade secrets, and impose supervised reviews that ban parents from taking screenshots or making copies of the curriculum. Sunshine laws and parental rights statutes are effectively sidestepped. Transformative SEL modules promote sexual experimentation, exploration of gender identity, LGBTQ topics, and referrals to Planned Parenthood. Software collects students' private feelings, family details and struggles, and then personalizes lessons, creating a brain journal, which is designed to remain hidden from parents. Only content school officials prefer to hide requires such a firewall. Join us March 12th and 13th of next year to learn from Sam Sorbo how parents can reclaim education for their children.

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1: 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We are on the AM 1420 The Answer Facebook page. We're also on Rumble. We're on X. We're on YouTube. Just search The Jake Underwood Show. Let's see here. KQ111, good morning from the high property taxed Richmond Heights. Good morning. Almost forgot to give a thumbs up to the show, but we appreciate the thumbs up. And for you watching, thank you for joining us on the social media there. Getting some views and different things there. A big thank you to Joe. Once again, that phone number, if you need it, it is, I wrote it down here. I have it written down. There it is. 516-322-8312, or head over to firstchristianmortgage.com. They got a lot of good options. We were going to make it like a one-time thing. And once I started talking, I thought it was going to be one of those like 15-minute calls, you know, just kind of introduce, hey, how are you? And once they started laying everything out, that turned into an hour-long call. And I was like, okay, there's actually a lot I didn't know. I had no idea. And then, I'm calling people after the fact, and they're, how's your day? You know, I start talking to them about it a little bit, and they're going, I had no idea. And I'm like, all right, we gotta make sure we get these options out to people. So I'm excited about that. That's going to be once a week for the next few weeks.
2: Listening to him actually is very encouraging.
1: Yeah, right?
2: Because with the way things have been going with the market, mm-hmm. and interest rates and everything, he's very encouraging as far as if you want a house, that seems to be the way to go.
1: Yeah, and that's why, because like I said, we talk about affordability. We talk about getting a house a lot. And I know for some people, friends of mine, that when I talk to them, they just think it's something that they're never going to be able to do. And that's not the case. There are some people that understand the way to do it. And Joe is one of them. So a big thank you for that. And it was funny because, you know, I kind of told him, I go, hey, this is what I'm going to ask you about. He's like, make sure we talk about high interest. I need people to know. Like literally what he told me, he goes, I need people to know that there are options even with the high interest rate, so they're not scared to buy. So that tells you, you know, don't be scared. There's always an option. You might be told no because of credit score. A lot of people I know are dealing with credit score stuff right now. You just got to be patient. That's the best way to go about that. But yeah, there's always options for you. That's from First Christian Mortgage. Here we go. Where are we at here? This is from the 216. I bet there's a long line of lawyers contacting the woman who didn't die. I bet she sues the state for malpractice of not executing the death penalty effectively. You know what? I laugh, but you're probably right. You are probably absolutely correct with that. I mean, this story, her name's Krista Pike. This is the craziest thing I've ever heard in my life. So she's 50 years old. She's Tennessee's only woman on death row. Okay, she was sentenced to death in 1995 for the torture and murder of a 19-year-old. She was a fellow student, and Pike was 18 at the time. And prosecutors said that the woman was beaten. There was a box cutter. When she was killed, there was a pentagram carved into her body. Like, yeah, like this woman, this Krista Pike is she's nuts. Allegedly. Well, not allegedly. I mean, those are the facts. So this happened on Wednesday. Tennessee attempted to execute Pike by lethal injection at a maximum security institution in Nashville. The execution had initially been delayed by a federal appeals court before the U.S. Supreme Court allowed it to proceed later in the day. At approximately 7:27 p.m., witnesses saw Pike strapped to the execution gurney, the IV inserted. She gave her final statement and spent time with a spiritual advisor. And then that's when things began to go wrong. Several minutes after the process started, Pike told officials that her arm hurt and asked whether it was supposed to feel that way. They use one of the most powerful lethal injections. The state protocol provides for a second set of syringes if the first dose doesn't kill the prisoner. So they administered the second dose. She kept breathing. Pike eventually lost consciousness, but witnesses could hear what sounded like loud, rhythmic snoring.
2: I'm not trying to laugh. But
1: she continued to breathe at roughly 7 56, so about 30 minutes, a half an hour later, witnesses reported that she raised her head slightly and turned it. The curtain was closed again at 8:06, but witnesses continued hearing her breathe for roughly another 40 minutes. Her attorney said she demanded that the execution be stopped and that Pike receive emergency medical treatment at approximately 8:50 p.m. She was told an ambulance was coming, and instead of leaving in a hearse, she left in an ambulance. She was transported to a hospital, and as of yesterday afternoon, her attorney says that she is in critical condition receiving life-saving medical care.
2: Can I ask why? She's supposed to die.
1: I guess...
2: Why don't they just leave her there until she's dead?
1: Because I'm trying to think here, and this is not how I feel, but I'm trying to think out of the outside of the box here, and to go along with what the texter was saying about legal representation, right? So technically, time was served. You're supposed to administer the first dose. If that doesn't work, then you administer the second. They did that. So that is why, at that point, I would assume that this is uncharted waters in a way, because usually the people die. So they didn't know what to do. And at that point, I would assume that they would have rights. And that's why they asked for the ambulance, and that's why they're receiving the care now.
2: She had a right to die.
1: But technically speaking, right?
2: Yeah.
1: She went through that punishment. So now the question becomes, and this is what I'm curious of as well, should the state have to do it again?
2: Yes.
1: Or is she just going to be sitting in prison for the rest of her life?
2: The punishment was death. She didn't die. She shouldn't be given care. I'm not trying to sound heartless.
1: No. So the punishment is death. So the reason why she got the care that she did is because they follow the protocol.
2: Stupid lawyers always get involved.
1: They did what they were supposed to do. The prison did. She was still alive. So then that's when the lawyer stepped in and went, hey, she needs medical care. But could you imagine the victim's family? Because you know they traveled there. They traveled to be a part of this. And the mother said, she's quoted, and I know we have to take a break here shortly, so we'll read that quote when we come back. But could you imagine sitting there thinking that the woman who murdered your child is being executed and you hear her snoring? Absolutely crazy. We'll hear what the mother had to say. Her name is Mae Martinez. We'll hear from her when we come back. This is the Jake Underwood Show.
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3: Thomason. Red hot job market cooled considerably last month.
4: The government's always closely watched monthly jobs report is out and it has missed expectations. The Bureau of Labor and Statistics says 29,000 non-farm payroll jobs were created in September, down from the 162,000 seen in August. Most analysts were expecting today's numbers to come in at right around 84,000. The unemployment rate, while it didn't change significantly, did tick up from 4.1% to 4.2%. In addition to the weakness in September, the August job count was revised lower to reflect a gain of 133,000, while July switched from a gain to a loss as payrolls fell by 10,000. Bernie Bennett, Washington.
3: Israeli Prime Minister Netanyahu says a co-pilot accused of trying to crash a Fly Dubai flight to Israel underwent Islamist radical indoctrination. Netanyahu says Israeli experts uncovered the information while investigating the Omani national accused of attacking the plane's captain during Wednesday's flight from Dubai. Passengers and crew members overpowered the suspect. The plane landed safely in Saudi Arabia. The frequently challenged ICE detention policy is on its way to the U.S. Supreme Court.
5: Justices have agreed to hear the case during their next term, which opens next week. At issue is the Trump administration's interpretation of the policy that gives ICE the right to detain immigrants with roots in the U.S. instead of just recent border crossers. More than 450 judges, including some Trump appointees, have rejected the policy in lower courts more than 20,000 times in the past 14 months. I'm Tammy Trujillo.
3: More American forces are reportedly bound for the Mideast. A Marine Expeditionary Unit and the USS Theodore Roosevelt said to be heading to the region, which would bring the total number of carriers in the area to 3. On Wall Street, the Dow is up 273 points. The Nasdaq ahead close to 400 points, a gain of right around 1.5%. More on these stories, townhall.com.
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0: 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We've got the answer.
8: Highways heading in and out of Cleveland are looking great. We have no trouble as you're coming across the Interbelt Bridge. I-90 through the construction zone looking good as well. We are dealing with an accident in Medina, 71 southbound after Route 3. Also, 76 and 77 westbound, the off-ramp to the southbound Kenmore leg. An accident there on that ramp. Taking a look at your forecast, the rain is moving out, the clouds staying, though. The highs today will be in the mid-60s. Tonight, those clouds clearing out and going to be cooling down to the upper 40s. For your Saturday, we'll see sunshine, highs in the mid-60s. That's your weather and traffic. I'm Christine Lane. 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
9: But the Lord said unto him, go thy way, for he is a chosen vessel unto me, to bear my name before the Gentiles and kings. The churchmen are beginning to awake. The apostle to the church was given a command at his conversion to bear the name of Jesus Christ before kings. The churchmen are not only to engage in governing, but to engage congressmen, governors, presidents, and kings. To answer to the Lord's Prayer, thy kingdom come, thy will be done on earth as it is in heaven. The man of God asked the Lord, shall I pursue? And the Lord said, pursue. I'm Jeff Toring, pastor of Liberty Valley Church, and we are one of his footmen. Come, join us.
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12: There's no doubt that we're going to see Gavin Newsom trying to run for president in 2028. This guy's a chameleon. He's happy to kind of change who he is for the moment. Doesn't matter what he said in the past. He'll go 180 degrees the other direction.
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1: 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I am Jake Underwood, the man behind the glass. This is one Mr. Seth Williams. Good morning, Seth.
2: Good morning.
1: How's it going back there, sir?
2: It is great.
1: Great.
2: Look.
1: Tell me.
2: Weather is beautiful.
1: Well.
2: The Browns won.
1: They did win.
2: The Indians are in the playoffs.
1: That's right. They are in the playoffs. Parker Messick gets the start.
2: This town is hopping.
1: It is hopping. No, it is. It is. And and this is what I mean when I say, and we'll get back to the stuff with the failed execution in Tennessee. I've always heard people say it, and I think it's very accurate when we talk about the fact that the NFL and just major sports in general is better off when cities like Buffalo, cities like Cleveland are all successful at the same time. Those hardcore fan bases, when they have something that they can root for and they get involved, it is a big deal, and it just feels more important. It's a big deal. Even Philly, when Philly's good, when Buffalo's good, when Cleveland, Chicago, I guess I'll throw Chicago in there. Even when the Indiana Bears are good, you know, like it feels bigger. So it's incredible to see the success. And of course, the Browns beat the Steelers last night. We recapped that earlier in the show. I do want to make a quick announcement. I'm going to be on Newsmax tomorrow on the show Saturday Agenda.
2: Nice.
1: So yeah, they reached out. They want me to be a part of a panel. It's going to be like 5-10 minutes, but looking forward to it. So yeah, that's going to be on Saturday Agenda on Newsmax TV. So I'll be on there. I don't know what we're talking about. They said, you know, they're going to send me over the link, and I don't know. I'm ready to go either way, but you know, we'll see what we're going to talk about. I'm excited to do it though. So yeah, that's going to be tomorrow. I'm coming here to do it. So we have the station stuff in the background, you know, try to promote, get things, you know.
2: You allowed to do that?
1: I am. I asked.
2: Well, I'm just making sure nobody's going to get in your way.
1: No. Well, yeah, because the weekend people don't like me. Some of the producers, yeah, we have, the bosses will be here.
2: Okay, good.
1: Yeah. To make sure everything's good. So
2: yeah, look at that.
1: Yeah. So it'll be fun. No, I'm looking forward to it. And plus, you know, like I said, we're going to have AM 1420, The Answer, in the background. Cause look, WHK, oldest station in the state. People forgot about us, but that's all right. We're coming back slowly, but surely we're clawing back. It's fastest growing show in Cleveland. And I thank everybody for helping us with it. Let's see here. We got some text here. This is from the 216. So what did the prison officials do? Call 911 and tell EMS to come pick up this woman. She won't die. That's kind of the way that it sounds, no? Let's see here. This is from the 440. It's not up to us to decide if she lives or dies. Plus, that's torture for her. That's a fair point.
2: How do you know she knows what's going on?
1: Because she was awake.
2: Wide awake? And talking on the way.
1: I mean, she was away. Was it the lawyer that asked? Hold on, let me read over this again. Let me see here. Yeah, let's see here. See, what's interesting about this, because I was reading over it again a little bit, cause, you know, when you read it a fifth or sixth time, you notice little things. Pike's attorney had warned beforehand that this could go badly because she suffers from an illness, a condition involving elevated platelets and had difficult veins. Her lawyer argued these medical issues could complicate the lethal injection. One lawyer says that execution personnel made numerous attempts to establish IV access before the drugs were administered. I mean, she can't sue, though, right? I mean, I did say that I was going to read the quote of what the mom had to say. And basically, and I think it's completely accurate. She's saying that their justice has not been served. Something needs to be done. She told the AP afterwards that she watched Pike remain alive and felt that the failed execution meant that she didn't receive justice for her daughter. I think that's completely accurate. Given the system that we live in, that's 100% accurate. And I do feel for the family. I absolutely feel for the family. But now the question that I have is how are they going to do this again?
2: So let me get this right.
1: Yes, sir.
2: She's receiving life-saving medical care currently.
1: Yes.
2: Because she didn't die when she was supposed to
1: correct.
2: Die.
1: Correct. So basically the way that this reads to me is there's a 50-50 chance if she dies or she stays alive.
2: Okay.
1: Right?
2: Yeah.
1: So they don't know. So are they gonna bring her back
2: to kill her
1: to better health to then try the execution again? Right? Is that
2: that's
1: what my understanding of it is. If you ever wonder if we get taxed too much,
2: you can't figure out how to kill people.
1: Just remember this. Hey, you know, if they took her to Canada, they would have been able to knock it out in a day.
2: I'm sorry, I'm not trying to make light of the situation.
1: No,
2: but at this point,
1: it's a ridiculous story.
2: She was convicted of murder. She tortured some poor girl, and then she's sentenced to death. At this point, just take her back.
1: Well, I think there needs to be an immediate investigation into what went wrong. As I said, the lawyer did say that she has something where it's hard to find a vein because the platelet's sitting up or, you know, whatever it may be. But there needs to be an investigation into what exactly happened because they're going to have to do this again. Like, there's no way they don't do this again. Because the weird thing is, and it was a point that I heard brought up, and I think they meant it facetiously, but it's an interesting point, is that when they're technically speaking, they followed all the protocols. She sat on death row since 1995, went in there, got both injections, which is the protocol, and now she's in the hospital because she didn't pass. In no way am I saying she should be freed, but I mean, what they're going to try again? What if that one doesn't do it? She's going to build up a tolerance to this. Herd immunity. You know what I mean? Like, it's very strange.
2: If we're going to do these death penalty things, which I kind of agree with, to be honest with you,
1: mm-hmm.
2: if we're going around killing people, there's got to be an easier way of doing this. I mean, why are we trying to be humane to somebody that was certainly not humane when they just decided to start killing people?
1: Yeah.
2: And I know that sounds rough, but people need to make tough decisions.
1: From the 216, just give her a super dose of fentanyl. I don't get it. Yeah. Yeah. Let's see here from the 216. They are awake. Hold on. Yeah, they are awake as the cocktail of drugs is administered, right? Yeah, and then, yeah. Just the fentanyl thing's right. The fentanyl comment makes sense to me. Like, if you're going to do it, do it. I think that's really the issue.
2: Yeah.
1: I mean, just it's got to be the last thing they expected to happen.
2: Maybe God didn't wonder yet.
1: I mean, you got to wonder, right? Yeah, you got to wonder. I mean, just when you hear the details, like I said, you know, it was beaten, cut with a box cutter, and killed, and a pentagram was carved into her body. Hey, you deserve to go. Yeah, there's a special place for you. They just don't want her yet, apparently. But yeah, so my understanding, based on everything that I'm reading here, and Seth, I saw you reading up on it also, they're going to now bring her back to decent or good health, and then try it again. Right? I mean, that's what, and I'll keep you updated on this, just because it is ridiculous. But I mean, May Martinez,
2: how do you handle that
1: the one? Mom... The mom of the victim, she deserves that. She deserves justice. She feels like she hasn't. There's no justice for her daughter. I don't blame her. I couldn't imagine sitting there because they said they closed the curtains and you could hear snoring.
2: How do you handle that? Would you welcome her back to life and then say, "All right, sorry, we're gonna have to try this all over again"?
1: Well, I mean, you would have to assume that she's already come to terms with the fact. That's what's going. That's how she's going. At least, I mean, that's my assumption made with this. You have to assume that she understands that. Okay, this is the way that I'm going. They're going to do it again. Like, there's no way that she's not going to get it. Absolutely no way. This is the Jake Underwood Show. We're going to take a break, and we come back. We'll continue talking about this. There's some other breaking news. Well, not breaking news, but news that broke yesterday and the day before us, including stuff with Iran. President Trump spoke about that. If you want to call in, it is Open Lines Ohio. We'll talk whatever you want whenever you call. That number is 216-901-0945. We'll be back right after this. Hey everyone, Jake Underwood here with Bill Gardner from Empire Window Company. 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
1: Welcome back to the Jake Underwood Show right here, AM 1420, The Answer. We're talking about this woman that sat on death row in Tennessee. And some people are chiming in. Somebody said, this is from 216, it said, send her to Idaho. They execute by firing squad. That would do it. That would, that would do it. John texted in and said, at this point, if a couple of grains of fat can kill someone by touching it just to OD these people, it would save money to boot. Just use what's in the evidence cage. It's not a bad idea. I mean, if they're going to do it, you know, use that. Let's see here. This is from the 440. It's a, it's from The Princess Bride. Are you familiar with The Princess Bride? There's a good movie. Fred Savage, Andre the Giant. The prince and the count always insist on everyone being healthy before they're broken. So I guess that's why they're bringing her back to.
2: Okay.
1: Back to, nothing? That's what you got?
2: I got one, all right. Nothing on that. All right.
1: Can you move the cursor on the phone screener? Yeah. I can't. Is that Matt? Matt wants to talk about the
2: Mary,
1: gas tax?
2: Mary?
1: Okay. Let's go to Mary. Mary wants to talk about the gas tax. Mary, you're in the air.
3: Yeah, I think we're going to be okay money-wise. Isn't the state of Ohio going to be closing all those e-check stations?
1: That's true. I didn't even think about that. But yeah, you're right.
3: What about the value of the land there? There's buildings to sell. There's salaries that aren't being paid. There's plenty of money in Ohio. No one should be against this. This is a good solution, especially going into the current election cycle.
1: Right.
3: So, you know, yeah. And then as a side thing on the girl that won't die, I think she's possessed. I think you're dealing with the devil now.
1: Oh, because of the pentagram. And I didn't even think about that, Mary. Yeah. That's a good point.
3: Yeah, something's going on there. So I
1: very
3: want to open that door.
1: Yeah, no. I'm glad it's down in Tennessee and not Ohio. Thank you for the call, Mary.
3: Yeah, exactly. Don't let them come up here. Okay, have a good one.
1: Yep, you as well. Thank you for the call and thank you for listening. I didn't even think about that with the pentagram. That's interesting.
2: I can't look that up.
1: I'm sorry?
2: I cannot look it up to see if she's possessed. So. But I guess it's a possibility.
1: You can't look it up. What do you mean you can't look it up?
2: I'm trying to look it up to see why she didn't die.
1: Yeah. Something they're saying with the blood platelets or the platelet. Oh man, here we go. It's Friday and there's like 30 minutes left, so my tongue's going to decide it doesn't want to say words correctly. My understanding is that she has like a rare blood type that the blood platelets are larger and they are. How do I want to say this? It would be harder for it. All right. So she has a condition involving elevated platelets, and it's hard for them to find veins. So her lawyer argued that these medical issues could complicate the lethal injection before it even happened. One attorney said that execution personnel made numerous attempts to establish IV access before the drugs were administered. So they were having a hard time finding the veins. So they might have missed the veins completely, and then she just took a nap. And now she's like half coma, half awake. Which is, I mean, that's crazy. You can't find a vein? What are you doing?
2: I was told by a caller that it would be really easy to find a vein.
1: Even though she has this?
2: Yes. Are there other ways of doing it? You could drill a hole somewhere and find something.
1: Drill a hole.
2: I'm not a doctor.
1: That's fair. I didn't even think about the spiritual side of it.
2: Did you read the name of the disease that she has?
1: What is this? Thrombocytosis? Cytosis? Here we go.
2: That's one of them.

0: One of them? There's more than one?
1: Thrombocytosis.
0: Penia.
1: Nope. Yeah, I didn't see that one.
0: Yeah.
1: Okay. Well, but here's also the thing.
0: And the other one you said.
1: Yeah. Well, here's the thing. You had since 1995 to figure this out. You knew the day was coming. You're telling me that in the, what is that, 31 years? In 31 years, you couldn't figure out how to do it. 31 years. You couldn't figure out how to do it? She was sitting there for 31 years. Like, what are we doing here?
0: Isn't that another problem that we have, that it takes 31 years to dish out a sentence?
1: See, that's... I was thinking about this. That in particular, I was thinking about that when the story came out and I heard 1995. Because, all right, so you're found guilty. You're put on death row. I think you should be allowed an appeal process, especially if it's something like that. Even if it's a completely just slam dunk case, you should be allowed to have the appeal process. Just, you know, I get it. Now, once you have that appeal process, and if they once again say, no, you're guilty, shouldn't have then at that point, like, you're fast-tracked? Like, not to sound ruthless or anything, I understand we're talking about a life here. And either way we talk about it, it's going to sound barbaric, and just people are going to be, you know, when we're talking about this, because either way, I mean, it's just... Thank you, 216. Like, you know, like, once you're given the appeal process, shouldn't it be kind of fast-tracked? I mean, that's kind of how my thinking is with it. And I know there's legal things and different things. I'm talking about just, like, you know, to me, that's how it makes sense right here. This from the 440, it says there's also, this is also the second failed lethal injection in the state of Tennessee this year. Well, then, Tennessee's got a problem. That's what that is. Somebody said, how about a shot in the butt? It worked for medical professionals. All right. But yeah, the 31 years being on death row, that's insane. And it shouldn't take that long. And like I said, I don't want to sound like a heartless person when I say that. And morally, as a Christian, it's weird. Like, I know the way that I should feel about that, and I don't, and that's a flaw that I'm openly admitting that I have with this. Because just because it is lawful does not mean it is helpful. But it's very strange. Just the whole situation strange. What I'm curious about is what they do moving forward. We know what happened, but how do they handle this moving forward? I mean, is this something where the state protocol needs to be looked into, and now we're looking at 3 or 4 doses? Do you look at something like fentanyl? I mean, we hear about it all the time, the dangers of fentanyl. If it gets on your skin, it could happen. They're telling you not to pick up trash in certain areas of the country, or world, I should say, because it could have fentanyl in it and you're done. Is that what it is? Is it a danger to the people that would be administering it so they don't have people do it? I mean, there's a lot of questions with that. It's very strange. Very strange story in general. But I feel for her mom, the victim's mom. Her name's Mae Martinez. I feel for her. She traveled to Nashville, expecting to get that justice, and she's going, I wasn't received. I don't feel like I got justice for my daughter. And, you know, all jokes aside, that's the part for me that it's very heartbreaking. That's the part that's very sad.
0: And I think it's heartbreaking that she had to wait 31 years to begin with. Can you
1: Correct.
0: Imagine having to sit for 30 years not knowing that this person has not got their punishment yet?
1: That would, yeah, that's not.
0: For killing your daughter?
1: Right. Right. No, it's sad. Just overall sad. It's just a sad situation. But yeah, I'm curious as to what the next steps are. I mean, is they just going to put her back in there and say, we'll get to you when we get to you? She's going to sit in death row again? They're going to try again? I don't know. Very weird. Let's see here. This from the 216. They will probably bring her back. Stop it. The 216 said they'll probably bring her back to health and give her a seat on The View. Stop it. What are you doing? Listen, The View, they rubbed some people the wrong way about the Clemson stuff. No, Cornell. I'm sorry, not Clemson. Cornell stuff. where I can't remember her name, but the one who's a former prosecutor, she read over the facts of that. She said in New York, this wouldn't have been prosecuted. New York, she didn't have a case. Very interesting. As more details come out about that, we will talk about that.
0: It looks like they've appointed Letitia James. Is that her name?
1: Okay.
0: To go after this case in New York.
1: Really?
0: Yeah, the governor was just on TV.
1: All right, we'll have the details on that when we come back. This is the Jake Underwood Show. It is Open Lines Ohio. If you want to call in, 216-901-0945. If you want to talk Browns, we can talk Browns. We got the Guardians. Their first pitch is tomorrow. We'll talk about that when we come back, as well as what Seth just said. We'll find some details out about that. Jake Underwood Show, we'll be back right after this.
2: 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This is AM 1420, The Answer. Weather and traffic, we've got The Answer.
3: Clear the accident, 71 southbound after Route 3. Still dealing with the crash on the exit ramp, 76-77 westbound. Your off-ramp to the southbound Kenmore leg. Taking a look at your weather, looking good as the rain moves out. We'll see mostly cloudy skies for the remainder of the day. Highs will be in the mid-60s. Upper 40s for our overnight low under mostly clear skies. And Saturday, mid-60s for our high with sunny skies. That's your traffic and weather. I'm Christine Lane. 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
4: This is a Bloomberg Money Minute. Some relief may be coming for truckers and farmers. The G7, the group of seven top industrialized nations, has agreed to release as much as 100 million barrels of emergency oil and diesel inventories after a pressure campaign from the Trump administration. Well, that's helping send oil lower. It's down more than 3.5% this hour, $89.60 a barrel. It's also getting help from more crude passing through the Strait of Hormuz. The U.S. adding just 29,000 jobs last month, far fewer than forecast. The numbers for the 2 months prior revised sharply lower, and the nation's unemployment rate rose one notch higher. It's now at 4.2%. But that bad news is good news on Wall Street. Investors are betting that because of the struggling U.S. labor market, the Federal Reserve will not hike interest rates when it meets a little bit later this month. That's got the Dow up about 0.5% right now, the NASDAQ up nearly 1.5%, and the S&P 500 is 1% higher. Tom Busby, Bloomberg Radio.
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1: 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AM 1420, The Answer, the final half an hour on this Friday, Open Lines Ohio edition of the Jake Underwood Show. I want to give a little more context to what Seth announced before I went to break. So, yes, the New York governor has announced that she is taking away the case from the local prosecutor and has appointed New York Attorney General Letitia James as special prosecutor. So James' office will now oversee the criminal investigation and can present evidence to a grand jury if prosecutors determine charges are warranted. Now, this is we're gonna have to like really talk about this on a show because it would take more than a half an hour to really get all the details and everything. But as I said, the woman on The View, I cannot remember her name, but she was a prosecutor. She's actually spoken out against this, looked at the case and said, given the evidence that is there, it wouldn't make sense for New York to take it and file charges. It does not follow protocol as to what they would normally do.
2: Sunny Hostin?
1: Yes.
2: She's the one that said that?
1: Yes.
2: Wow.
1: Yeah, she looked at the case. There are things that have come off out of it where, and I'm going to try to wrap it up quickly. Maybe we'll try to talk about this Monday. I'll try to get everything there. But where she explained that because of some of the things that were happening at this party, at this, there were two, this is my understanding of what was said. I haven't really dove into this. I know the basics of it. But based on what Sunny from The View, former prosecutor, said, I know it sounds crazy. I'm going to be quoting The View here. But she spoke about how there were two separate threesomes agreed to by Jane Doe. And she was aware enough and cognizant enough to accept the drinks, agree to the two separate threesomes. And I apologize because I know that it's a very dirty, gritty, case. And then also there was some drug use as well. And basically my understanding of what was said, and like I said, I haven't looked at everything. I'm quoting Sunny from The View here. What she said is based on the fact that she was aware enough to agree to do these things, that there really wasn't a case there. There was one gentleman who walked in and went, whoa, she seems really out of it. You guys need to stop that. And based on what was being read, the group... sounds so bad, but the group that had agreed to the act then stopped and went, yeah, she's kind of out of it. But there's a lot of details there that I'm leaving out with certain things, and we'll dive into that probably Monday, because I can tell that's gaining a lot of momentum, and I'm also seeing a lot of it on social media. It's starting to gain traction, but yeah, just there it was consensual. Until it, and so that's where they're saying, like, right now, based on the stuff that's out there, based on the reports that are being seen by the public. Now, there could be some stuff behind the scenes that we're not necessarily aware of, but based on this information that is public, they're saying that there wouldn't be much there to go off on to charge. So just, I'm not saying one way or the other. I'm telling you what some of the experts have said. And Sunny from The View, she is a former prosecutor, so she knows what she's talking about. And even she's coming out and going, there's not much of a case here. They can try to, you know, maybe there's something there, but there's not much of a case. Let's see. Let's go to Tony in Avon Lake. Tony, you are in the air.
3: Hi, Jake. First of all, about Amy Eck, I have a few things to say.
1: Okay.
3: Okay, first of all, Amy Atkin is endorsed by Reproductive Freedom for All, the group, and they support any and all position for any abortion, you know, so it's no limit is, you know, reasonable, okay? Mm-hmm. And... you know, like Vivek is talking about, you know, like the COVID thing, but this thing is something that she you know, that people need to be aware of.
1: Yeah.
3: And that, and I think every pro-life group, you know, a lot of people have probably haven't seen this, but at abortion clinics, they have these big posters of the aftermath of, or, you know, like a picture of the consequences.
1: Right.
3: You know, like pictures of aborted babies.
1: Mm-hmm.
3: And I think every pro-life group in Ohio needs to, you know, any, you know, rally that she does, every pro-life group, every, you know, like pro-life ministers should stick that, to have that poster in front of her so she can see her wicked, you know, deeds. I don't
1: right.
3: know if you've ever seen the pictures
1: oh,
3: of
1: yeah.
3: aborted babies, but they're pretty graphic.
1: Oh, yeah. Well, yeah, if anything, it holds her accountable. You know, answer those questions. You know, these are the people that are endorsing you, and you seem to be buddy-buddy with them. Why are you buddy-buddy with them when they're doing this?
3: Oh, yeah, she's buddy. She's touting her endorsement from mm-hmm. them. And, you know, about the women's medical clinic in Dayton, Ohio, she's all in buddy-buddy with that women's medical center in
1: right.
3: Dayton, and Martin Haskell, okay, who, you know, like aborted a baby that was diagnosed with Down syndrome and did a D&E, you know, like abortion
1: mm-hmm.
3: thing, like, with, you know, just describing the abortion is pretty graphic, but she needs, you know, because there is a judgment day.
1: That's right.
3: For her.
1: Yep. No, that's absolutely right.
3: And the people that vote for her.
1: Yeah. No, Tony, well said, and thank you for the call. Yeah. When you get endorsed by groups, you should definitely have to answer for some of the things that they stand for, 100%. And I don't think that's unfair, especially if you're posting it on social media and you're touting the fact that, hey, you know, this is the endorsement that I got. You know, let me put it this way. If there was a completely 100% pro AI data center group that came out in support of Amy Acton or Vivek, we'd be saying, oh, well, now hold on. You're okay with that? Because there are a lot of people upset about the AI data center stuff. There would be some accountability there. It needs to be the same for groups like that as well. It needs to be the same for things like abortion. It needs to be the same for those things. And not mean, not aggressive, but ask. Say, hold on, you accepted that endorsement. What is your stance on that? Because I've heard some different things on where her campaign stands. I hear that she's, well, you know, it's a state issue. It is what it is. Blah, blah, blah, blah, blah. People voted on it. And then I've also heard her kind of against it, but she won't come out completely. You know what I mean? Like, it's one of those, it's very wishy-washy. And look, from a politician standpoint, I understand why you'd be wishy-washy on it. I get it, because you're damned if you do, damned if you don't. So I get it. But when you're accepting the endorsements and you're touting them, because there, look, if you remember the big one for Trump in 16 was, who was it? Oh, the KKK guy. What's his name? David Duke. Is that? Yeah, David Duke was a Trump supporter. President Trump was never like, we're so glad to get that endorsement from, like, that never happened. That was not something that he went around and he was talking about and yucking it up and posting it on social media. So that is different. Now, There should be some accountability there. And like I said, I've reached out to the Acton campaign, and that would be something that I'd ask. And I'm not trying to jump down her throat about it. It's not going to be anything like that, but I'm going to be like, hey, like, that's kind of rough. Like, what do you say to that? Because it's kind of been wishy-washy. You've been back and forth on it. Can you give us a concrete answer? But if you're touting the endorsements, and I'm not saying this is one way or the other, I'm just going to point this out. If you're touting the endorsements of these organizations, I think that tells us how you feel about it. This is a text from John. He said, the Catholic in me says that all life is precious and she deserves every chance to repent. This is about the death row inmate in Tennessee. And the conservative in me knows that it's, quote, cheaper to keep her when dealing with death penalty inmates. Just abolish the death penalty. Just lock them up forever. It's going to save us money, might save souls, and saves the debate.
2: How many prisons do you want?
1: Especially here in Ohio, there's a lot of prisons. We have I think we have the third most prisons in the United States. I think it's California, Texas, and then Ohio.
2: People just can't be reformed. Some people have done the worst of the worst.
1: Yeah, I don't know that I agree with that, though.
2: I was watching a show the other day about kids behind bars, mm-hmm. kids that commit crimes, like 16, 17, mm-hmm. murder people.
1: Yeah.
2: And now people want them out. Well, they murdered people. I mean, there's a punishment. Sorry.
1: Right.
2: You have choices in life. We deal with them.
1: Yeah, I don't know. I can't agree with what you said about this. Some people can't be changed.
2: You don't think some people can't be changed?
1: No, I think everybody can.
2: I don't think so.
1: Yeah, I'll be completely honest. I think everybody.
2: I think some people have the mindset that they will never, ever change.
1: I just believe everybody could be changed. I really do. I think that God has the power to speak to anyone. Genuinely, I believe that.
2: I believe that people just push out that voice of God and don't want it, and they are not going to change.
1: That's why you keep pursuing. You just got to do what you got to do. Do everything you can to get through to that next person.
2: Do you not believe in prisons then? Should we just tell people?
1: Well, no, I'm not saying churches for people that commit crimes instead of locking them up. Well, no, one has nothing to do with the other. I mean, prison, you have church inside of prison.
2: I'm saying, do you want to try to change everybody and just let everybody out? Or what do you want? I mean, I'm not trying to be argumentative. I'm trying to figure out what your point of view is.
1: No, I didn't say anything about letting anybody out. How'd you get to that conclusion?
2: Well, you said that you think everybody can be changed.
1: Yeah. That doesn't mean that they don't serve the time that they're supposed to serve.
2: So what about the death penalty then?
1: I honestly think John brings up some good points. It'd be cheaper just to keep them in there, and you could save some souls, and it saves the debate. I kind of agree with John there, to be honest with you. I think every life is precious.
2: I don't.
1: Yeah, no, I think every life is precious.
2: I think there are some people.
1: And if it's cheaper to keep her, then yeah, keep her in there. Listen, make them make license plates or something. I don't know.
2: Talk back to the family of somebody that's been raped and murdered, and you could think they're going to change their lives. I mean, no. I mean, if my daughter was raped and murdered by some guy, you ain't going to change my mind that guy is not going to be changed, and I don't want to see him changed. I want to see him rot.
1: Yeah, I don't know.
2: I mean, I agree with you to an extent, but I don't think that everybody could be changed.
1: Yeah, I think everyone could be reached in some way. Yeah, in some way. Yeah, and in no way am I saying that we shouldn't have prisons and just have churches. No, you can have the churches within the prisons. If they're sentenced to something, if they're sentenced to an amount of time as a punishment, they should serve that time. And trying to get them back on the right track, even if it's for life, to help them connect with God and to get there, that should be an option for them when they are in prison. This is the Jake Underwood Show. We're going to take a break. When we come back, we're going to put a bow on the show. It's a Friday. We'll talk a little bit about the Guardians. They're starting their playoff series and this weekend, and we have some texts to catch up on. We will get to those when we come back. 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
4: You know those places you walk into and immediately feel like you've escaped for a bit? 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
1: Welcome back to the Jake Underwood Show right here, AM 1420. The Answer, it is Open Lines Ohio. We got a few minutes left here and a few calls to get to. Let's get to Matt. Matt, you're in the air.
7: Hi, Jake. Another Hello. Good show.
1: Thank you, sir.
7: I just turned you on and about the death penalty. I think when someone's sentenced to death, they should have 5 years to have any and all appeals. And, of course, if information comes up that exonerates them, they should be let go immediately. This business of having men or women on death row 20 or 25 or 30 years, it just has no deterrent.
1: Yeah.
7: I think that five-year limit would make sense.
1: Yeah, no, Matt, that's a really good point. Yeah, see, I was trying to think of a timetable. I said something similar to that. But, yeah, the timetable, 5 years, I think, would be a good amount of time. And, Matt, we got calls to get to, and thank you for the call, and thank you for listening. Let's go to AC. AC, you're in the air.
8: Hello, Jake. You always say, tell somebody about Jesus today.
1: Yes.
8: And I just wanted to mention that Jesus said that he that gathereth not with me scattereth. And this Sunday at 7 o'clock on 1220, I will be hosting Understanding the Times, and my topic will be God's no-fly list, and it'll be about the rapture. And a lot of people after the rapture are going to be like a scattered stone, just like Jesus talked about. And if you remember the old Bob Dylan classic, like a rolling stone, well, it's happening. So I will prove from the King James Version that God has such a list and how not to be on it.
1: And AC, what time is that on 1220?
8: It's on Sunday at 7 o'clock from 7 to 8, and people can call in if they have questions, okay? But it will be God's no-fly list, and I don't think anybody has ever covered a topic like this.
1: Looking forward to it, AC, and thank you for the call. I'm going to tune into that. Let's see here. We got we have some text messages to get to. Let's see here. Let's go with the 440. The Catholic in me believes that we should not put her to death because it's not our place to decide who lives or dies. But the taxpayer in me says I don't want to keep these people alive. So what do we do about that? We just make them pay to keep themselves alive. And when their money runs out, we just stop feeding them. To me, that sounds barbaric. I 440, I cannot agree with that. I mean, that's crazy. So if somebody's poor and they get put in there, they can only live for a month? Sorry. Ran out of money.
2: I have some rough ideas. I thought, but this guy, that one's rough.
1: That's rough. Let's see here. This is from Don. Don said, in quotes, "Cheaper to keep her? Wow. Irredeemably evil people exist who completely reject God.
2: Thank you.
1: There is zero reason why heinous criminals should be kept alive while we pay for them." It's a strange topic. Let's see. This from the 216 says, "The only reason death penalty cases cost more than life in prison is that lawyers make millions off of numerous appeals, limiting appeals to one and execute within a year." I like the idea of what Matt said with 5 years.
2: Yeah.
1: I don't mind that. Like, look, if you're going to have the death penalty, then yeah, something needs to be. You got to change it up a little bit. Why'd I turn into Porky Pig? Go ahead.
2: The one text that we got about a 9-year-old raping a 4-year-old.
1: Yeah, what is... Yeah.
2: Okay, look. One, that kid should go to jail until he's at least of age.
1: Yeah.
2: And two, you got to sometimes maybe hold parents responsible for something like that. That's ridiculous.
1: Yeah, if the child's doing something like that, then yeah, the parents need to be held accountable.
2: When a kid that young is committing crimes, that young, I'm talking 9, 10 years old.
1: Yeah.
2: Yes, I believe maybe psychological help is needed there. Maybe that kid can change. But when you're an adult and you're doing these kind of things, no, forget about you.
1: I'll give you a good example. I know we got a few minutes left here, and I'll have to find the video. Pierce Morgan, and I know there's some people who love him or hate him. I think he's a great interviewer. I think he's incredible at just sitting down and asking questions. There is a case that the guy, well, now he's an adult. He's one of the actual people that have been deemed a sociopath. There are not many. He is one of them. And Pierce Morgan, it's about a 45-minute interview where he sits down and he talks to this guy, and he's trying to get out. So I believe he's like 18, 19 now. And he murdered his little sister. It's the craziest interview that you will ever hear. But it's very interesting because there are some people that mentally, they've snapped. They're gone. And even those people, I believe, Christ can get to. It would take a long time, and he's going to be in there for a long time. I don't believe that he has a bond. I know that it was being discussed with his mother. But it's to the point, you know, she's talking about, if hypothetically he gets out, this is the mom talking about her son. She's going, I know he's going to come after me, and I've had another child. And it was the jealousy that he says it was the jealousy that led him to do that. But he is an actual sociopath. Things like that. I mean, come on. I mean, unless we're going to study them and watch their habits and everything so we could try to, figure out what happened or what went wrong. Like, yeah, it's the death penalty. It's so strange. It really is. Because when you really start to think about it, yeah, if you just want to chalk it up to tax dollars and different things, I think the text about the appeal process, that makes it perfectly. That really illustrates what the issue is with the appeals process and different things. If you want to limit it, limit it. But legally, I don't know how that would look. What rights? I don't know if that would be against the Constitution. You know what I mean? Like, there's so many layers to it. But I think there needs to be a time limit, because this 20, 30 years, I thought between Matt and that texter, you wrapped it up perfectly, where you're saying, like, what people aren't scared of the punishment. We talk about the punishment being lacking a lot. So, yeah, we'll have to we're going to keep an eye on what's going on in Tennessee, see if what changes there. But we'll also talk about what's going on at Cornell also, because that seems to be really gaining some attention there. This has been the Jake Underwood Show. It has been an Open Lines Ohio. Thank you to everyone who called in, to all of the texters. We had a lot of texters today, so we appreciate you texting in. Have a great weekend. Enjoy some Indians playoff, Guardian, whatever. Baseball, playoff, Cleveland playoff baseball tomorrow. Parker Messick is getting the start. We'll talk about that Monday. And yeah, have a great weekend. Tell someone about Jesus today. We'll see you Monday.
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10: Breaking news this hour at Town Hall. I'm Bob Agnew in Washington. There's got to be created far fewer jobs than expected in September, pointing to a surprising soft spot in the labor market and broader economy overall. The closely watched monthly jobs report is out, and it missed expectations, according to the Bureau of Labor Statistics. It says 29,000 non-farm payroll jobs were created. Most analysts had been expecting about 84,000. President Trump says, despite what the press says, he's heavily invested in the upcoming midterms.
11: Press says, oh, I don't know. Trump really, his heart isn't in it. My heart's in it. I would be home right now with my heart. My heart is in it.
10: More U.S. forces are heading to the Middle East as President Trump issues a dire warning to Iran.
12: Reports say a Marine Expeditionary Unit and the USS Theodore Roosevelt are headed to the region, which would bring the total number of carriers in the area to three. The news comes as President Trump said it's time for Iran to make a choice, accept a fair deal or cease to exist. Trump told reporters on Thursday that more oil is flowing out of the Strait of Hormuz since even before the start of the war, with the U.S. Navy in full control of the waterway. Trump spoke to reporters before leaving D.C. for Denton, Texas, the first of three states he'll visit over the next 2 days as he sells his economic message and pumps up Republican candidates before the midterms. I'm Tammy Trujillo.
10: Israeli Prime Minister Netanyahu says the co-pilot accused of trying to take over a fly-by flight to Israel underwent Islamist radical indoctrination. More details in this report from Mark Mayfield.
13: Netanyahu said Israeli investigators uncovered the information while examining the Omani national accused of attacking the plane's captain during Wednesday's flight from Dubai. Passengers and crew subdued the suspect before the plane carrying 174 people landed safely in Saudi Arabia. The United Arab Emirates is investigating possible terrorist intent, with Israel expected to participate. I'm Mark Mayfield.
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10: Here's Rich Thomason now with the Midday Wall Street Business Report.
15: The government's closely watched monthly jobs report is out, and it has missed expectations. The Bureau of Labor Statistics says 29,000 non-farm payroll jobs were created in September, down from the 162,000 seen in August. Most analysts were expecting today's numbers to come in right at around 84,000. The unemployment rate, while it didn't change much, did tick up from 4.1 to 4.2%. Americans spent more than $160 billion using buy now, pay later plans last year, that according to research conducted by economists at the Federal Reserve. Experts say these plans are increasingly being used for everyday expenses. These include groceries, utility bills, transportation, and even rent. Pay in 4 plans accounted for roughly half of that spending. For the Wall Street Business Report, I'm Rich Thomason.
10: And you'll find breaking news and analysis at townhall.com. A Massachusetts man has been charged with cyberstalking podcaster Katie Miller.
16: A Massachusetts man is under arrest for cyberstalking conservative podcaster Katie Miller, the wife of White House Deputy Chief of Staff Stephen Miller. Prosecutors allege that 41-year-old John Anthony Proia III repeatedly called and texted her for weeks. He was indicted on one count of cyberstalking over what prosecutors called a weeks-long harassment campaign between August and September, sending threatening messages and several vulgar voicemails to both the Millers and Katie Miller's parents. He pleaded not guilty to the felony charge in an initial court appearance. Bernie Bennett reporting.
10: The often-challenged ICE detention policy is on its way to the Supreme Court. Justices have agreed to hear the case during their next term, which opens next week. At issue is the administration's interpretation of the policy that gives ICE the right to detain immigrants with roots in the U.S. instead of just recent border crossers. More of these stories can be found at Town Hall.
17: I looked for a man to stand in the gap and found none. We live in a day when great men need to stand in the gap, to hold the line, to stop the breach. Winston Churchill once said, "It is not enough that a man do his best. Sometimes he must do what is required." We are Christian men, sons of the King. Who else be more qualified? Who else wears the stripes, knighted for the service of His Majesty the King? We must storm the gates and take the city. I'm Jeff Toring, pastor of Liberty Valley Church, and we are one of His footmen. Come, join us.
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20: It's the Alex Marlowe Show. We got a nice one for you today. I will give you a crazy update on the Cornell gang rape hoax saga. I will give you an update on the botched execution and how that's going, as America tries to put the pieces back together on that one. Plus, Trump at a harrowing ride in the Beast, which is his armored limo, going 100 miles an hour to get to an event. I'll explain to you why that happened, which is pretty amusing. And I've got a treat for you at the end of the show. We're going to talk to Todd Nettleton, who is with a group called Voice of the Martyrs. He has a radio show. He's also got a book. And this is an individual who literally goes around the world and speaks and interviews to persecuted Christians. And he's learned so much. He speaks to such interesting people, and this is uplifting. It's also kind of shocking in a lot of ways. But we'll have a longer form interview with him on the Marlowe Show podcast feed, which I highly recommend. I've laid out about, I would say, 8 or 9 interviews exclusive that are going to be airing over the next few days. A lot of them with faith leaders, as it turns out. That's sort of the theme that I'm on right now. But so many top voices come through the podcast feed that I just can't incorporate in the live show. But I try to share some of them as part of the live show, particularly towards the end. We do that today a little bit. We'll give you a taste of that interview. But let's start with jobs numbers, because it is Jobs Day in America for those who celebrate. And we saw a gain of 29,000, which is fine, because remember, the break-even rate in the jobs market is supposed to be pretty low, because, again, we reset the economy. So those numbers that you're used to seeing, 100,000, 200,000, a lot of those numbers were very low-wage things. A lot of them are migrant work. A lot of it was seasonal work. And we've kind of reset the economy, so most of the jobs that are starting and stopping are actually higher paid jobs. They're a little classier, if you want to use a Trump expression. And with immigration enforcement slowing down labor force growth, so the growth of the whole labor force is not growing nearly as much, the number of jobs needed each month to keep unemployment basically steady is close to zero. So this month we saw unemployment kick up, I think it was a touch, to 4.2%. Payrolls, yeah, so the payrolls fell from 4.4% to 4.2%, and this is something that is, it's just fine. It's just about average, a little bit below average, but it's not a bad thing, and in fact, the stock market kind of loved it, and which is a noteworthy thing. I'll get to that in a moment. But if the economy needed 150,000 jobs to keep up, unemployment would have risen sharply. So you see that? So unemployment basically flat. So it's between 4.1% and 4.3% since March. That is stability. So even if it ticks up a tenth of a percent or not, notice the stability. This is the most stable jobs market of the century, and it is something that you will probably not hear even any Republicans tout in this election month that we're in right now. So private payrolls were up 46,000, which is good, which means that the government firing another 17,000 people, so a net drop in government employment, 17,000, that is a good thing. We want that to happen. We don't want all these permanent jobs on monorails that go nowhere
3: in Los Angeles. We don't want all that stuff happening. We want government people fired. And this is an interesting thing because we had a great event for our Breitbart Fight Club members. I don't tout this enough, guys. Every day I work on exclusive content for our Breitbart subscribers. We have a program called the Fight Club. You get not only ad-free Breitbart content, but you get additional things. And some of the things are some of the best stuff we do. Yesterday we had a roundtable where our audience got to interact with Senator Bernie Moreno. He was with us for about an hour. And he's fielding audience questions. And I got to share with him, because he's an Ohioan, that my children are actually descendants of the Wright brothers, which is super cool for me as my wife's side of the family. I have nothing to do with it. But my mother's, my mother-in-law's mother's maiden name was Wright. They're part of the Wright family, the Wright brother family. So my boys have that heritage and that lineage. So we're into the Wright brothers in the Marlowe household. And from their concept to they were bicycle guys. They were bike guys. They're like Jack Smith. They love their Huffies. They love their Schwinns. This is pre-Huffy and Schwinn. I'm making a joke. But the point is, these guys were bicycle engineers. And they had this idea. We're actually going to fly a plane. We're going to build and fly an airplane. We're going to have manned aviation. And of course, everyone thought this is absurd. That'll never happen. You'll never be able to do it. But from that initial concept to when the plane was in the air, was 4.5 years. So them embarrassing themselves and, well, we're doing this. We bike guys are going to put a plane in the sky. 4.5 years. We are now going to move into 8 years of a monorail around an airport in Los Angeles. Why is that, ladies and gentlemen? It is because it's a government jobs program. That's why. So when you see the Trump administration blowing out 17,000 government employees in a given month, that is a positive. So the labor force grew, labor force participation rose a little bit, which is good. So household survey showed that employment, it was up from 61.6% to 61.8%. So the unemployed number rose. People coming back into the labor force for the first time, job seekers. So people who are applying for jobs and didn't get them. So that rose a little bit. But all of this, the job losers fell by 45,000, 3.2 million. And permanent job losers also declined. The rise in unemployment does not reflect a wave of layoffs. So that's important. So there's no signs of inflationary pressure. So the Fed does not have to raise rates right now. And maybe even the stock market reacting the way it did, maybe this is a sign that we could see rates even go down soon. Probably not this year, to be honest, but who knows? That's what we want. So average hourly earnings up 0.1%. So they're now up 3.0% from a year ago. So remember this, another thing Republicans are not pointing out, that average hourly earnings are up big league, 3% from a year ago, and that is consistent with 2.2% inflation. That was factored into those calculations. So, all right, so I can give you more on that, but we'll have all that. Breitbart.com, plus for the Fight Club members, I'll do a deep dive with John Carney on this. But it reminds you of how the Republicans have opportunities to message on what they're doing for Americans. And the Democrats can't. They really can't. And a lot of this does have to do with migration. The vice president spoke with Jack Posobiec, who I'm friendly with, who works at Real America's Voice in his podcast, and is very prominent online, comes on the podcast, my podcast, from time to time. He sat down in Air Force Two with Jack, and he talked about one of the most important things in the America First economic agenda, and that is H-1B reform. Play cut eight, please, guys.
21: $45,000 a year to replace an accountant who's an American making $60,000 a year, that's not you using the program to bring in a genius. That's you destroying American jobs and defrauding the American people. My view is the H-1B program is completely broken, and I'd be very supportive of just eliminating it. But while we have it, what we have to do is protect American workers.
3: So that's so relevant and so right on, and this explains a lot of the numbers, is that we are shifting the H-1B program to a way for employers to import cheap labor, to a way to get maybe excellent people who are really committed to the American system and are going to pay well into the tax base and are going to assimilate and acculturate to American culture and really truly want to be here and are willing to pay for it. That's the sort of thing that the program should be used for. It should not be used for stockholders and shareholders to increase their shareholder value by diminishing the wages of Americans. And that's how it was used by Democrats and Republicans for decades. And it wasn't until Trump came down that escalator that we really started to have a national discussion about this. This is something that's been important to us at Breitbart for a long time. And so when you see this stuff and when you see these great numbers, these are great numbers. Maybe the total jobs gains was not as high as we've been accustomed to seeing. But when you see the government employees getting blown out, when you see wages going up, you also see something that's interesting in some of these numbers is that with the given quits rate, it shares with you that there is not upwardly inflationary pressure on wages. Wages are stable because when unemployment is stable and wages are not rising at a very quick rate, none of this is going to be inflationary. And that all shows that we've gotten a lot of this stuff reasonably under control. Again, a story that it's on Republicans to tell this. The bottom line is things are up about a third. Prices are up about a third over the last 6 years. So the analogy would be you get a pound of ground beef at the store. It's probably about up a third over 6 years. And the problem is that 80% of this was done under Joe Biden. And right now, Donald Trump and the Republicans are getting all the blame for it. And it's not true. And some of it does have to do with the Iran war. And it's on them to convince people that Iran was going to get a nuke and would have used it. And if they can't make that case, then it's going to be a problem for them. But overall, the Bidenflation is still what dogs us. It's not the Trump economy. The Trump economy is pretty dang solid. And another day where more good news than bad. We're going to take a break. We're going to get into some of the crazy stuff the left is up to, plus some of those culture updates I was talking about right after this.
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0: met for dinner. The father looked his son in the eye and said, "I've made a lot of mistakes with you as a dad, and I'm sorry. Will you forgive me?" The son, now a grown man, started weeping. His hate melted away, and he and his father spent the next couple of hours reconnecting. That night, the son called home and said, "Mom, I just had the greatest moment of my life with Dad." You may be like that attorney. Your relationship with one of your children is broken, and you think it's too late to repair the damage. I want to encourage you that it's not. But there is a catch. Your child will need one very important thing from you: the humility to say, "I'm sorry," and to seek forgiveness. Your humility may not erase every deep wound, but it's a key to help you open the door to your child's heart. If you've had a rough road with your child, don't focus on the regrets. Instead, focus on the humility that can smooth it out from here. For Focus on the Family, I'm Jim Daly.
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0: Don't miss one of the most powerful documentaries of the year, Can You Hear Me Now, featuring Charlie Kirk. Stream it now exclusively on SalemNow.com. Back of business here. I keep hearing all of these media reports saying that the jobs report was weak. They're not getting it. The unemployment kicked up because more people are re-entering the workforce. We post decent job growth. We have a very stable job market. Markets are reacting very positively to this news. We've got oil coming down again as we are now at apparently 98% capacity flowing through the Strait of Hormuz with oil. And it just, we're not telling the story well. And this will be the story of the election. And some of it's on the president, but he can't just be a one-man wrecking crew on this. It's that the conservative media and the politicians need to explain truly what's going on in this country. And things are just not nearly as bad as people are feeling. And I think a lot of people are changing their mind substantially on a fair number of stories, and I'll share some of those with you. But you got to look at some of these root causes. There's crazy stuff happening out here in LA where all of a sudden we've normalized all these often unsanitary street vendors that are allowed to just pitch their tent on the side of the road and just start serving food, and is putting normal businesses, tax-paying businesses, businesses that have been established brick-and-mortar companies for years, putting them out of business. There's a Fox 11 report on a backlash that's taking place in the Hispanic community where Hispanic business owners are very upset about illegal street taco vendors that might be legal now under the new rules. Play cut 17, guys.
1: Stinky old woman, I'm going to call ICE. That's the insult and threat made by Francesca Ortega to a street vendor in Santa Clarita earlier this week. There were other insults as well. Francesca told us on the phone she doesn't want Santa Clarita to turn into Mexico.
2: The valley didn't used to look like this 30, 40 years ago. Look at how LA looks. Look at Santa Monica looks. It's been getting worse and worse because nobody does anything.
1: The video of Francesca confronting the taco vendors went viral, and suddenly she was flooded with angry messages from people across the country.
0: So those of you who are watching, that's my FedEx, that sign right there. So that's my neck of the woods. That's my neighborhood. That's just a mile or two from me. And it's weird. It's just weird. It wasn't here. I've been here for 5 years where I live just north of LA. And that's coincidentally, I was going to show that video. I would have showed that video if I lived in Florida. But that video is exactly my neighborhood. And these street vendors are popping up, and it's very odd. And it just, there's all.

0: these other businesses that are trying to survive in a very competitive environment. And they got all of a sudden overnight, all these people who have much lower overhead, much lower sanitation requirements, and who knows what the quality of the food is like. They're just popping up, and they're not the same contribution to the economy in general. So I'm not saying they don't have some sort of a place in society, maybe, but it's just, we just ran headlong into this. We are going to embrace these things that are probably illegal, probably run by illegals. And why is that? It is because our city government and our county government, this is not LA County, LA City, but it is LA County, are really bad with understanding basic economics. You may have noticed that yesterday LA taxes had gone up. I mentioned this on yesterday's show because the taxpayers voted for it, voting for higher taxes. Wild. And then we've got our governor of the state who is in Alabama. Why is he in Alabama? He should be working that monorail at LAX. No, he's in Alabama doing this. Cut 11. Can we play 11?
1: The biggest blowback, and I'm curious your response to this, like, why am I as a taxpayer responsible for the sins of not my father, but maybe my grandfather's?
2: Yeah, yeah.
1: Why am I now?
2: Well, to me, it's, you're also the beneficiary of many of those sins. It's very hard for anybody in this country to disconnect themselves from the history, right? Everybody was born someplace, and if it's someplace where you had the benefit of that GI Bill that I did not, then you got something that other people didn't get, and that was wrong. That's unfair.
0: So basically, this is all a case using his podcast platform to make a case for reparations for slavery, saying it should be the same as the GI Bill, where you get benefits for serving in combat. Let's play cut 12, guys.
1: I have a bill in front of me, privileged to have this opportunity, a bill in front of me that I'm signing quite literally right now. This is a bill that requires large companies that operated before 1965 to search their records for ties to slavery going back to 1849. And then we make it public. These are insurance policies on enslaved people. Human beings used as collateral, quite literally as collateral for loans. Accountability, as Brian said, starts with the truth.
0: Well, what it starts with is that we have $40 trillion in debt. We're obsessed with race already as is. We can't afford anything. And we're obsessed with being victims. And everyone, instead of trying to search for the next great invention, trying to find a way to make their way in America, we are encouraging people to just claim the victim narrative and the victim mindset and to use that to form their whole identity. And it's going horribly. It's going horribly for people, particularly in your state. It's all a pander. It's all horrible. It doesn't solve a single problem that people need solved. We'll be right back.
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5: This is a Bloomberg Money Minute. Amid all the backlash against data centers over the noise they create, the water and electricity they use, the negative impact on the local community, Amazon now says it's investing $1 billion over the next 5 years into those communities where it operates data centers, saying that money will be earmarked for education, job training, water preservation, and other priorities. It's got shares of Amazon right now up 1%, rising alongside a lot of technology and AI-related stocks after a dismal September jobs report, just 29,000 jobs added, less than a third of expectations. But it has investors convinced the Federal Reserve will not hike interest rates again when it meets later this month, because of the struggling U.S. labor market. And with that, the Dow is up 0.33%, the NASDAQ 1.25% higher, the S&P up 0.75%, and oil right now down 2%, $91 a barrel, as G7 nations promise to release 100 million barrels of stockpiled crude and diesel. 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

0: Democrats blocked a bill to limit lawmakers' stock trades unanimously. So they tried to block insider trading. This is something that's been a project of Peter Schweitzer at Breitbart News for as long as he's been with us. It's trying to block congressional people, members, their staff from being able to trade based off of insider knowledge that they get. And every single Democrat in the Senate blocked this legislation. Another story we've got to tell, it's incumbent on us to share with the American people who these people are. These people are completely nuts, and we cannot give them more power, and the stakes are way, way, way too high. They also blocked, as I noted, the ratepayer protection plan, which would compel companies to not raise rates of the people in an area, should they get a data center, that their energy costs will not go up because of these data centers. Or as Jensen Huang is now calling it, super intelligence centers. What are they calling it? He's calling it super intelligence something or other. He's calling it super intelligence factories. I don't know about that, Jensen. I don't know. He's fun to track because I sometimes agree with him, sometimes don't. I'm not sure he's going to pull that one off. We're going to call him super intelligence factors. So it's an amazing story that we're still doing this. We're trying to block protection for the citizens. Why? To sabotage Republicans. Because Chuck Schumer knows that most people who are voting are not informed enough. And they're going to think that Republicans can't get the job done. Things are getting worse under this Republican administration. They've got the polling, they've got the data, and they think that's what's going on. And that's when you see stuff like this jobs report, which is pretty good. They don't note that part of the reason why it is not even better is because we're firing government employees who aren't necessary. So things like that. We got to keep getting the word out, keep spreading the news. Some kind of fun economic stuff. Disney has announced that they're going to have some extremely painful layoffs. So look, these are woke people, and they just got more woke over time. And they're very weak people because they know their primary audience are normal Americans. And those normal Americans are just normal families. We're getting abused by them inserting all sorts of woke plot lines into their content. And this did cost them lots and lots of money, and it made people not trust the entire brand. Bob Chapek, who was for a time the CEO of Disney, he's out with a book, and he's been on the interview circuit. I got this cut of him, cut five, guys.
1: Where was I on the announcement of, you know, what our position was going to be on Don't Say Gay? My announcement was that we were going to stay neutral because nothing positive comes.
2: Until Bob pushed you, and Bob Iger pushed you with that tweet.
1: Where we landed in that first particular example with, you know, we should stay neutral, was something everybody thought was the appropriate landing spot.
2: I agree.
1: Yep. And let's just say it wasn't just throngs of employees who didn't agree with that. It was the synthesis of a lot of people's opinion that the company's statement needed to be amended.
0: Well, partially it's because Dana Walden, who runs Disney, is a best friend with Kamala Harris. And they know politically that the Don't Say Gay bill, which was a Florida thing, which has nothing to do with whether or not you're allowed to say gay. You can say gay all you want. The issue was trying to make it so that people had to enforce DEI within all sorts of different areas of life, businesses, etc. And it was just enforced DEI, which is not working. Disney's Dana Walden, by the way, has given some lukewarm support to Jimmy Kimmel. I want to play cut 19 for you guys. Play this one.
3: So we had your friend Jimmy Kimmel on the stage last year. Is he going to be hosting his show a year from now?
4: Well, I'm certainly not going to make that announcement with you here today. because, again, I'm letting Casey make the news.
3: Well, give me one follow-up.
4: Okay.
3: Why isn't it a no-brainer? His ratings are up. He's become this free speech hero. Like, why isn't it just, of course, we'll have him back.
4: Okay, that's a good question. And the truth is, it's a very challenging day part, late night. That's not to say that Jimmy is not doing a phenomenal job and his ratings are up. But they're up relative to a smaller audience that's watching late night on broadcast television.
0: Oh, that's delish. That's really fun to watch. He is just squirming. And just know that it's all about Kamala Harris in 2028. Like that's what she's going to try to do with that company. And so that's why people lose trust in it. And look, unfortunately, it's a better brand than Netflix and so many of the other competitors, which is just sad to say it. But we got to keep tracking the woke economy. Nike stock, by the way, crashed another 6%. So it's its lowest level in 13 years. It's down 82% from its record high. And it's erased $230 billion in market cap. Why? Because its wokeness sent a signal to other entrepreneurial people that it's game on to enter the athletic wear space. and all the athleisure, they don't compete in the athleisure market with the Aloes and the Lululemons and things like that. And then now they're getting completely lapped in all of the running shoes. It's a from the Asics to the On Clouds to the Hokas. Adidas is up their game in that regard. So it's, they don't have the market share that they used to. And it's great to see. It's great to see. We need to have the economy. We need to have people fighting for the consumers. Another thing that's been suffering, which I think is going to be, I think we're in the precipice of something big, is universities. I'll segue back to the Cornell thing in a minute. But I caught this story in the New York Post, which is pretty unbelievable, about how tech companies are now launching their own training programs for graduates. They're getting 18-year-olds, talking them out of joining the Ivy Leagues. This is something Peter Thiel's been on for a long time. He has this grant that he would give out to people to encourage them not to go to college and instead go just start working for him. And it makes a lot of sense, because if you throw the kids a couple of grand a month, then that they'll live like kings for 18-year-olds, and they'll also not accrue massive amounts of debt, and they'll get a better training from working in these companies, which would be cutthroat environments. There's not a lot of gang rape parties going on in the evenings, probably at Palantir or wherever. Like, probably not. It's probably not a lot of gangbangs from Palantir folks on the weekends. Guys, are we in agreement on that? Unlikely. That's probably going to happen. And so now they're just going to train the grads themselves, and then these are going to be, it's going to be better, the Ivy Leagues. It's going to be a lot less woke. It's going to cost a lot less money. Even if these are left of center companies, they ultimately have to compete for shareholder value. And that's a better position than what the left wing universities are all about, which are just indoctrination centers where they teach you how to unlearn your traditional American Judeo-Christian values. And you accumulate hundreds of thousands in debt to do so. And then what goes on at these places? It's the Cornell stuff. It's the Cornell rape hoax, which by the day, that story continues to unravel. So the left has brought in the big guns, and I'm talking about the big guns, big Tish James. Tish James is now going to be the one who's going to be presiding over this prosecution. So it's just startling, because James, when there's anything political that goes on, is always not trustworthy. She's a total killer when it comes to being an attorney. But if there's anything political and this is being framed as a political thing, then she is never, you never want her involved at all. But they're going to push her to try to get some sort of a conviction for these guys. But these guys are all repulsive anyway, so I don't really care. I'm not trying to defend the boys who participated in this thing. But what I am trying to defend is boys in general, young men in general, for getting falsely accused of stuff because women regret the activities that they have engaged in. When you start acting like a hoe and then you regret it later, you can't say the guys who you invited in your bedroom were rapists. You can't do that. It's not a positive thing. The lady's on a generationally bad run. I have a new story that this is just so shocking. I should have sent the guys this because there's a photo component. But a Texas mom shot her 4-year-old daughter in a murder-suicide hours after losing a custody battle. 35-year-old white woman. Someone named Sibel Savella in Texas, and lost a custody battle with her ex-husband and then killed herself and her baby. Sick stuff. But it'll be interesting here if anyone rises to her defense, and I'll tell you why they might not, because she's incredibly hot. Incredibly hot person, which is really, really weird. But it's the Lindsay Clancy thing that Emma Jo Morris, who I podcast with just about every week, that we're not doing this week, just about every week we podcast together. Her theory on Lindsay Clancy, part of the reason she got so popular is because she's mid, meaning she's not particularly attractive. And so the women get jealous of super attractive women. So let's see if people ride to this woman's defense that she was allowed to kill her kid. And remember, she used a gun. And so you're supposed to kill your kid with an exercise band. We learned that. We learn that from what's going on with the botched lethal injection, which is truly stunning, because there was a headline in the Washington Post. I had to do the squinty eye thing where I rub my eyes, but this is real from yesterday. Breaking news, Krista Pike is alive in critical condition and receiving life-saving medical care. She was on death row and they were trying to execute her. And then she got life-saving care because the all-female execution team botched the execution. Unbelievably hard to believe that this is real life. Emma Jo texted me after listening to the show yesterday, and she said she was dying over this specific thing, that she had requested her all-female execution team. I mean, suggesting that that just because you're strapped to a bed and being killed by a woman, that's cool, because if a man was doing it, then it would be triggering. Do you know how insane we've all gotten? That it's cool for women to kill me because of my murder that I committed 32 years ago. But if men do it, then I'm triggered by that because of some abuse I suffered decades prior. We're DEI in the executions, guys. We're DEI in the executions now. Diversity, equity, inclusion, when we put down dogs who murder people in cold blood. And is anyone going to put a stop to it? I don't know. Certainly not going to be the Democrats. Abdul El-Sayed was absolutely cooking in a recent interview, trying to pander to get black votes. Play cut 14, please, guys.
5: I've been having great conversations with a lot of folks who've been fighting this fight for a very long time for the black community. Representative Clyburn is one of them. I had a great meeting with him in his office a couple weeks back, and he's endorsing our campaign. He's supporting us. The Congressional Black Caucus PAC has endorsed our race. Vice President Harris came out to Michigan. Too often, you know, when folks meet somebody who looks like me, it's not a good experience. Too often, they're seeing them from behind bulletproof glass. In a liquor store or in a gas station, they're being catcalled. If they're a woman, their kid is being sold to Lucy out the back. If they buy food, it's beyond its expiration date.
0: It's just amazing how he's willing to act like the Arab experience and the black experience is the same. Doesn't it just cheapen the black experience? Isn't that the sort of thing that we were told over and over again that you're not supposed to do that sort of thing? Too often when folks meet somebody who looks like me is not a good experience. Too often they're seeing them from behind bulletproof glass in a liquor store in a gas station. They're being catcalled if they're a woman. I don't know. I don't know if this is a good look. He actually goes on to explain how blacks never had access to capitalism, just more the victim narrative, more the woke stuff. Woke 2 is going to be bad, guys. Woke 2 is going to be bad. I want to play this cut of Michelle Obama and Sharon Stone. This is important because this is how they're talking about abortion these days. Cut 7.
6: And now we don't want to give women care, OBGYN care, and we want to prosecute women for having a miscarriage.
7: That's right.
6: What kind of arcane is this?
7: Yeah.
6: If men would be got pregnant, you could get an abortion from a vending machine.
7: There would be the birth Olympics, you know. Men would film themselves going into labor and honoring their pain, and you know, there would be trophies given.
0: That's unbelievably idiotic commentary. I don't know what birth Olympics means. And don't women? Isn't this a whole trend on TikTok where women set up their lights and camera and then they cry on the camera and then they post it to social media and TikTok and stuff? Like, isn't that what they do? They have a meltdown after they've set up the camera. But news to Sharon Stone. Men can give birth. Men can give birth. Did we learn that? Anyway, all this is reason why we need to support Sandy. We need to support life. 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
0: Man, we left so much on the cutting room floor today. 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Shout out to the team, by the way, working hard to make the show sound sweet. Now, we got a great guest, Todd Nettleton from The Voice of the Martyrs. He's got a new book, When Faith is Forbidden. You will want to hear this interview, the full interview in the podcast. Here's a big chunk of it right now.
21: There's an incredibly important group that might be familiar with some of you, which is called the Voice of the Martyrs. And what they do is they speak to persecuted peoples, particularly Christians throughout the world, focusing on regions that are just not covered. They are not given the attention that is due. And we do spend so much time on this show and other shows talking about grievances, talking about oppressed people, who is the latest victim. Well, these are the victims. And there are some people, including my guest now, Todd Nettleton, who have devoted much of his life to trying to tell these victims' stories, of persecuted people's stories. These are real. These are happening now. And he's documented a lot of them over a career that spanned a very long time, looking at North Korea, Iran, China, Nigeria, other places where people have been tortured and killed simply because they follow our Lord and Savior, Jesus Christ. Now, Voice of the Martyrs is a radio network, and it's also that has Voice of the Martyrs Radio. It's an incredible place to compile some of these incredible stories. But one thing that we have now, and some of you are watching can see this on the screen, is a book called When Faith is Forbidden, 40 Days on the Front Lines with Persecuted Christians. Todd is my guest now, and we're going to talk all about the book and the work that he does. But Todd, this is quite a life that you've laid out, where you're dedicated to telling these horrific stories. It's interesting because I'm in the news business, so I'm reading the worst stories of the day every day. I'm married to a cancer doctor, so she's constantly talking to people on the worst day of their life. And still, it feels like you've somehow won up all of us in terms of immersing yourself in some of the most challenging topics known to man. But credit to you for doing this. We need people like you. Tell me about your journey to this point.
11: You know, when I was a boy, my dad read books to my brother and I of famous missionary biographies. And so I saw someone who goes to a difficult place, somebody who carries the gospel, maybe in a place where it's never been before. I saw those people as heroes. And I think that really is the root of my coming to work at the Voice of the Martyrs, was really just seeing someone who stands up under torture, under persecution, but refuses to renounce their faith, I see that person as a hero. And I've had so many opportunities to meet them, to hear their stories, and I consider it a sacred privilege to be able to tell their stories to American Christians.
21: It truly is. And it is one thing where even on your worst day, you have to, your head has to hit the pillow knowing that you've done a lot of good. And we've got an incredible offer. If you go to VOM, as in Voice of Martyrs, vom.org/Alex, right now, believe it or not, we are talking about a offer of a free book. The book is yours, When Faith is Forbidden, completely free. It's amazing. I tell you, one of my children grabbed it, immediately started reading it. He was horrified, of course, but it's important to know these stories. We need to know these things. VOM.com/Alex for your free book, When Faith is Forbidden. You should all get it. But Todd, I want to ask about just life on the road. You'd over 20 years of travel, maybe even approaching 30 at this point, and you're doing broadcasts, you're compiling notes, you're talking to people. What excites you about this lifestyle?
11: I do like going to new places, and I like being in a place I've never been before. But what excites me more than anything else is understanding that because I have a microphone, because I have the Voice of the Martyrs behind me, this person's story is going to get to be heard by thousands and thousands of people.
21: Amazing.
11: And like I say, I consider these people heroes, but their stories would never be told if we didn't go and sit down with them and have the wherewithal to be able to share the stories just like this in a conversation on our podcast, VOM Radio, or in our magazine, which is free. We want to tell these stories. And so when I get to sit down with somebody and think, you know, this is an amazing story, this is a hero of the faith, and I get to be the one to sit down with them, and then we get to share their story. We get to tell it to more people and encourage them and challenge them. That's the part that excites me, is just being able to tell these stories. And the thing that I want people to understand, I think when we hear persecuted Christian, the picture we have in our mind is somebody who's really depressed and
21: right.
11: Like, oh, wow, they've just come out of prison and they're so discouraged, and we have to go and kind of pick them up off the floor and dust them off and cheer them up. By and large, that is not the case. By and large, the people that I meet are filled with joy. They have, you know, the joy of the Lord is their strength, and they have joy. They have a smile on their face, and they're not talking about, woe is me, it was terrible. They're talking about, wow, while I was in prison, I got to share Jesus with six other people, and now they're walking with Jesus too. And so it is not a depressing job, and I'm not meeting with depressed people all day long. It is actually a joyful job because the people we serve are so joyful.
21: The Voice of the Martyrs stands with our persecuted brothers and sisters, and this is a call to action for all of you and my audience to stand with them as well. It is not enough just to think about it. At a minimum, we got to pray about it, but I do think if you read the book, it'll open your eyes and your horizons, so people should check it out. VOM.org/Alex, again, for your free copy of When Faith is Forbidden. Todd Nettleton, thank you so much for doing this, and thanks for all that you and the Voice of the Martyrs do.
11: Well, thank you so much for having me.
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22: Breaking news this hour at Town Hall. I'm Bob Agnew in Washington. The U.S. is sending another aircraft carrier to the Middle East in its war with Iran. Reports say a Marine Expeditionary Unit and the USS Theodore Roosevelt are heading to the region, making it the third aircraft carrier sent to Iran. The expeditionary unit includes more than 7,000 sailors and about 2,000 U.S. Marines. The Pentagon is prioritizing anti-drone technology development. Here's Matt Mattinson.
23: That's according to a new memo from Secretary of War Pete Hegseth. It instructs the Department of War to treat delays in the employment of counter-unmanned aircraft systems as an operational risk. This as drones have been deployed in conflicts across the world, notably in Ukraine, as the country blocks Russia's forces using unmanned systems. They're also used at the U.S. southern border as the Department of Homeland Security works to counter smuggling operations from cartels. I'm Matt Mattinson.
22: The U.S. economy created far fewer jobs than expected in September. The government's always closely watched monthly jobs report is out, and it has definitely missed expectations. The Bureau of Labor Statistics says 29,000 non-farm payroll jobs were created in September. That is down from the 162,000 seen in August. And most analysts had been expecting this number this time around to come in right about 84,000. For whatever reason, a lot more people these days are kicking the can just a little farther down the road, as Rich Thomason reports.
24: Americans spent more than $160 billion using buy now, pay later plans last year. That according to research conducted by economists at the Fed. Experts say these plans are increasingly being used for everyday expenses. Things like groceries, utility bills, transportation, and even rent. Pay-in-4 plans accounted for roughly half of that spending, with the use of those plans up nearly 80% since 2023. Rich Thomason, Washington.
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22: The future of a permanent daylight saving time bill remains uncertain as the Senate has adjourned ahead of November's midterm elections without the issue being resolved.
25: The House passed the Sunshine Protection Act over the summer, and President Trump has supported the bill.
3: But with experts discussing the negatives to permanent daylight saving time, the legislation now sits in the Senate, which isn't scheduled to return to the Capitol until the week of November 9th. Senate Majority Leader John Thune also previously cast doubt on the Sunshine Protection Act's ability to reach the required 60-vote threshold needed to pass. I'm Mark Mayfield.
22: The governor of New York is appointing the state attorney general as special prosecutor of the Cornell University gang rape case. Governor Kathy Hochul said Thursday she's lost confidence in the prosecutors involved in that case, so she signed an executive order, and that appoints the state attorney general, Letitia James, now to serve as a special prosecutor in the highly publicized case. You'll find breaking news and analysis at townhall.com. President Trump is now one of the few presidents ever to visit a tribal nation while in office. Here's Michael Kastner.
4: So you have to pretend I'm on the ticket.
5: Trump held a rally Thursday at the Choctaw Nation Event Center in southern Oklahoma, where he was getting his Republican followers pumped up for the midterm elections. He's now only the third president to visit the Choctaw Nation while in office, following Teddy Roosevelt and Barack Obama. The Choctaw Nation says the use of the venue was not a political endorsement, though Choctaw Chief Gary Batten was among the dignitaries in attendance. I'm Michael Kastner.
22: Krista Pike is receiving life-saving medical care after two lethal injections by the state of Tennessee failed to kill her this week as planned. Attorneys for the death row inmate say she remains in critical condition after the botched execution and that execution staff struggled for about an hour to establish.
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27: Fighting for free speech. Western civilization. And delivering common sense for the American people. Ladies and gentlemen. Here's Scott Jennings.
28: And that was a mediocre jobs report this morning. What it tells us about the economy and what Republicans ought to be telling the American people. Details ahead. There are new limits now on taxpayer-funded Medicaid for non-citizens. They took effect yesterday. We'll tell you about that in just a few moments. And a Texas man finds more than $128,000 and gives it all back. A little reminder that there's still good people out there in the world. His story just ahead. Here on Friday, October the 2nd. I'm Scott Jennings reporting for Salem, and we come to you live today from a rainy Louisville, Kentucky. Glad you're with us. We have some serious business to discuss today. But first, on this day, 1950, seven American newspapers introduced their readers to a few little children drawn by a young man from Minnesota. Four panels, a handful of pen strokes, a rather modest beginning. But the man holding the pen had already lived through some things that really weren't funny at all. His father was a barber. As a boy, he loved the newspaper comics, but then came the war. In 1943, the boy's mother died just as he was beginning his Army service. He trained at Camp Campbell on the Kentucky-Tennessee border. He became a machine gun squad leader. And when he came home from war, the young man went back to drawing, and eventually he conjured up a little boy who understood disappointment, a boy who wanted to win, who wanted to belong, who just wanted somebody to like him. But things had a way of going wrong. You probably know somebody like that in your life. Heck, maybe some days you feel like you are that person. The remarkable thing about the little boy wasn't that he finally figured out how to avoid disappointment. It's that he kept showing up. He'd try again, another baseball game, another kite, another attempt at kicking Lucy's football. Now, personally, after the second time somebody pulled the football away, I'd be looking for a different holder. But that's why I'm a political commentator, and that little boy is a beloved American institution. Of course, the cartoonist I speak of is Charles Schulz, and the little boy was Charlie Brown. And on October the 2nd, 1950, Peanuts began its run in seven newspapers. Oh, Charles Schulz received $90 for his first month of comic strips, a small beginning for something that would become world famous. Charlie Brown in American newspapers for the first time on this day, October the 2nd, 1950. We go from the funny pages to the financial pages. The new jobs report is out this morning. The economy added 29,000 jobs in September. Unemployment rate edged up a tick, 4.1 to 4.2%. Jobs numbers for July and August were revised downward a bit by about 60,000. So this is a mediocre report. No need to dress it up. Now, some economists do see some calendar and seasonal adjustment effects in these numbers. They don't see a broad surge in layoffs. That's relevant context, of course. But what I think Republicans ought to understand about this as they talk to the American people ahead of the midterm is that people don't experience the economy as a press release. They experience it as a mortgage payment, as a grocery bill, as a kid who needs new shoes, apparently because the perfectly good feet you bought shoes for last month have been replaced. Now, President Trump is campaigning in Alabama today and Ohio tomorrow, and he's doing so amid dismal poll results. A new AP NORC poll puts his approval on the economy at just 26% and his handling on cost of living at 17%. People are not happy. And we could argue about the poll, but I think we ought to spend more time thinking about the concerns behind it. And my advice would be to start with this sentence. I know it still costs too much to live. But then I'd follow it up with this sentence. Democrats dug us a deep hole, and they are offering you nothing. Nothing but a return to the shovels. Now, I was part of two debates on CNN the last two nights in which Democrats were asked, what proposals, what bills, what ideas does your party have to lower the cost of living, this cost of living crisis that they created? Not a single idea was offered either night. A lot of complaints, but no ideas. Gas prices, of course, are a frequent complaint. Believe me, with a 17-year-old burning up the road in my old truck, I get it. But what is the Democratic record on energy and gas prices? Has any Democrat ever shown any interest in producing more energy at home and building new refineries in America? This debate really goes back decades, of course. In 2007, the Senate tried to expedite permitting for new and expanded domestic fuel facilities, including refineries. Barack Obama voted no. Joe Biden voted no. Hillary Clinton, no. Chuck Schumer, no. Every Democrat senator who cast a vote, no, no, no. The amendment, of course, failed. Year before, House Democrats also fought against a bill to speed up permitting for refinery construction and expansion. This was a live question 20 years ago. How do we give America more capacity to make fuel, make our own, bring down prices for our own people? It was a serious question then, and it is a serious question now. And at no time have Democrats ever offered you, the American people, a solution. President Obama rejected the Keystone XL pipeline in 2015. President Biden revoked its permit in 2021. That was a pipeline infrastructure to move Canadian crude to American refiners. Biden also ordered a pause on new oil and gas leasing on federal lands and in offshore waters. It didn't shut down existing operations, but it restricted future development. And in January 2025, on the way out the door, Biden withdrew more than 625 million acres of federal waters from future oil and gas leasing. Time and again, Democrats have made clear, less energy here and higher prices for you. That is their policy. And now, they're asking for your trust on gas prices today? Give me a break. There's another part of your fuel bill that doesn't come from an oil field or a refinery. It comes right from the government in the form of taxes. Take California. The state's gasoline excise tax is now 63.4 cents a gallon. That's before sales taxes and before federal taxes. On ordinary road diesel, the state charges 48.2 cents a gallon in excise tax and 13% sales tax plus applicable local district taxes. That didn't happen because a drone hit a refinery in Russia. That happened because politicians, Democratic politicians, made a choice. In 2017, California passed a law raising the gasoline excise tax by 12 cents a gallon. Diesel excise went up 20 cents, and the diesel sales tax went up 4 percentage points. So when Democrats ask you to trust them on gas prices, simply put, you ought to look at the record. Opposition to measures that would make refinery construction and expansion easier. Restrictions on future oil development. And in blue states like California, higher taxes on the fuel that you buy. That's the record. And now they want to campaign on affordability and talk to you about gas prices? Please. Here's another development that belongs in this conversation about Washington's priorities. New Medicaid restrictions took effect yesterday under the Republican One Big Beautiful Bill, ending federally funded coverage for certain non-citizens, including refugees and asylum seekers without green cards. States can still pay for that coverage themselves, and emergency Medicaid remains available. But the political contrast here is clear. Republicans passed the law. Democrats opposed it. It remains the policy desire of Democrats to have as many non-citizens and illegal aliens on welfare as possible and make you pay for it. With Americans struggling to pay their own medical bills, voters should be asking, who is going to put me first? And finally, a story about a man who made a good decision. A 37-year-old barber in Lewisville, Texas, found more than $128,000 in cash sitting on top of a bank ATM. He returned every dollar, and according to reporting on the incident, he tried to locate the owner, and then he called the police. Now, most of us go to the ATM hoping to find a windfall inside our account, but this fellow found a small fortune on top of the machine. But his response was to give it back, every single penny. I like that story today because we spend an awful lot of time discussing people who've been behaving badly, or we spend time discussing the loudest person or the rudest person or the person who figured out how to turn being obnoxious into a revenue stream. And then along comes this fellow, a barber, who could have done the wrong thing, and yet he chose to do the right thing. I think that ought to get a little airtime, too, because honesty matters, what we teach our children matters, and the habit of doing the right thing before you start calculating whether anybody will notice matters. If you want to know whether a country still has something going for it, look for people like that. The person who returns the money, the neighbor who shows up, the parent who keeps a promise, the employer who gives somebody a chance, the people who really hold a community together. Most of them never get a headline. So that's your assignment for the weekend. Find something good and notice it. Give somebody credit. Maybe even tell them. We'll have plenty of time to argue about Washington, but it's Friday, and we should remember there's still good people out there giving the money back. More news after this. Scott Jennings on Salem. Stay with us.
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4: 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You're listening to The Scott Jennings Show here on Salem. It's common sense for the American people. I've got a little common sense. It's not often we say this. A little common sense coming from a sports figure, NBA Hall of Famer, Charles Barkley, in fact. Now, he is a self-described independent, but he has voted Democrat most of his life. But he occasionally comes up with a little common sense, and he's not afraid today to call out the left's push, socialist push, to abolish ICE and prisons and police, saying, I don't believe in that. Barkley's now also voicing his support for voter ID. You need to have ID when you go vote, he says. Take a listen to this conversation that he had on News Nation the other night. Cut one.
5: Listen, I'm an independent who's voted Democratic most of the time. You think that I'm going to get on TV and kill my credibility saying every Democratic? Like, some of these people out here talking about no ICE, no prison, so using words like socialism. Like, no, I don't believe in that. Wait, no cops? I think that's some of the stupid that I've ever heard. Well, what are we going to do without cops? Hmm. What are we going to do without prisons? Like, I've seen some of these politicians, I'm like, this is the stupidest ever. And a lot of them, most of them, well, let me tell you, probably all of them have been Democrats. I think that's some of the stupidest I ever heard. Now, ICE has to do a much better job. Much better job. We can't just let people come across the border. We can't do that. But ICE has to do a better job. We need immigrants in this country. They're some of the most amazing, hardworking people in the world. But we need to get rid of the crooked immigrants. I don't even understand. We need, you need to have ID when you go vote. Like, some of this stuff, like, Wait, Democrats said, like, no, you, when you go vote, you need ID.

0: If you package that up and just put it on the air and put paid for by whatever and said, this is what I'm for, listen to Sir Charles, I'm telling you, that is an 80-20 platform anybody could run on anywhere. It's amazing, though, when lifelong, I mean, he's an independent, but, you know, probably voting Democrat. I think he said he's voted Democrat most of his life. But it's interesting when people who have been voting that way their entire life really start listening to what today's Democrats have to say. Abolish ICE. Abolish the police. Abolish borders. Abolish prison. Install socialism, which means rip out capitalism, which means rip out the American system as we've been doing it for 250 years. When you hear these people who've been voting Democrat their entire life and they finally start listening to what today's Democrats have to say, you can tell they are alarmed. They ought to be alarmed. And what they ought to be alarmed by is that not everybody in the Democratic Party has the good common sense of Charles Barkley. A lot of these Democrats who've been around for a long time have decided to placate this, have decided to absorb it, have decided to rationalize it, have decided to say, well, it's a big tent. We're all in a big tent. You know what else has tents? A circus. You don't want to be in the tent with the abolish ICE, abolish police, abolish borders, abolish prisons people. I'm telling you, these old Democrats who are trying to placate this and bring it inside, they're going to be outside the tent pretty soon wondering what in the heck happened. More news after this. It's Scott Jennings on Salem's.
1: 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The powerful new documentary, Remember the Alamo. Don't Sharia My Texas, exposes an America under siege from within.
2: Clerics are openly calling for the takeover of this country.
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1: 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In the battle for Western civilization, Texas stands on the front line.
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6: 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This time, we're going to win.
1: 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Don't Sharia My Texas. 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
7: This is a Bloomberg Money Minute. In an effort to ease runaway prices for diesel fuel and other energy, the U.S. and its G7 partner nations have agreed to release 100 million barrels of crude and diesel fuel and agreed to refrain from establishing bans on exports. Just 29,000 jobs added in September. That's fewer than a third of what was forecast. The numbers for July and August revised sharply lower. But that weak news about the U.S. labor market is good news today on Wall Street. Investors are betting that the Federal Reserve will not hike interest rates when it meets later this month because of the softness in the labor market. Right now, that's got the Dow up almost 0.5% higher. The Nasdaq up 1.25%. Big gains for tech stocks and AI-related stocks. The S&P is up 0.75%, and oil is down slightly, $91.50 a barrel. And the Federal Housing Finance Agency plans to direct the government-owned mortgage giants Fannie Mae and Freddie Mac to require lenders to pull credit data from just two major credit reporting bureaus instead of three. Tom Busby, Bloomberg Radio.
8: 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Jake Underwood here from Urchello's New York Pizza. 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
0: Friday, October the 2nd. Common sense for the American people. Scott Jennings broadcasting here live for Salem, and we're doing it in Louisville, Kentucky. Good to be home today. You know, I first learned about this news organization called The Main Wire a few months ago. This organization, journalism organization up in Maine, was doing some good work on some political news up there around the Senate race. So I've been following the folks over at the Maine Wire now for some time. And I was going through some of my social media clippings yesterday and saw the craziest video. I mean, you won't believe it. I'm going to show it to you here in a minute. But a person trying to do some journalism was nearly murdered in the street. This reporter went to investigate taxpayer spending and nearly, very nearly, was run over. Maine Wire reporter Joe Sokol is his name, and he joins us live here on the Scott Jennings Show to explain the confrontation that was all caught on camera. And he's going to tell us about this important story that he's determined to keep reporting. Joe, welcome in here to the Scott Jennings Show.
17: How's everyone doing today?
0: I'm glad you're safe. I got to be honest, Joe. I've been in the news business for a long time and been in around media. I don't think I've ever seen anything like. Actually, before we have you tell the story, let's show our listeners and our viewers here. Here's what happened in Bangor, Maine. Cut 7.
17: And we have another person
18: essentially probably intoxicated. There is no way to tell. But what I will say is multiple people did get in cars.
19: LZD.
0: So for those listening on the radio, our guest here, Joe, was out giving a report on this clinic. And Joe, why don't you tell our listeners exactly what happened, why you were there, what the story is, and how that moment that we just saw came to be.
18: Sure. So the day before that happened, I was just at the clinic. I was going to introduce my viewers to the basics of methadone clinics in Penobscot County. It's a huge county. There's no methadone clinics other than three in Bangor. I found that weird. I was going to do a short little piece, just introduce the viewers and see where it went from there. Well, things went a little crazy. Staff came out, didn't want me to record multiple times. Police got called. I was never on their property. Police never escorted me off or anything like that. After about 40 minutes, we left. I didn't publish anything, and then I'm sitting there thinking, talking with the cameraman, you know, something's funny about this place. We dig in a little bit more. We find out there's Medicaid funding, a lot of it, like $28 million since 2018, some ridiculous number, and it's growing. So 2018 is like $1.3 million, and it goes up and up and up. And most of these places, they exist to get people off opiates. You would hope they did. So we went there to understand. I went there that morning to kind of get a head count. It's like, okay, I can sit there for an hour and just count people out, and then I can kind of do the math and we'll figure out how many people actually go there. Well, that's why I was there. Now, the people that were coming in at when they were coming in, they would lock eyes with me. They were friendly. The staff was running up to them and saying something to them. They would go into the methadone clinic, come back out. Those same people were then very angry. They were cursing me out, and one eventually did come up to me and try to run me over and take my life.
0: So first of all, let's explain what a methadone clinic is. I think this is important. This is it's like a medical facility, and methadone is one of a few medications they would use to treat opioid use disorder. And you're saying there are three of these in Bangor, is that right?
18: Yeah, there's three of them. Absolutely. And then and Penobscot is massive. So a lot of places know counties as it's small. There's multiple counties. Well, in Maine, Penobscot, it's just a massive county. And to have zero anywhere and three in Bangor, it means everybody in the area comes to these methadone clinics. And they come, a lot of them come daily because a lot of times they're on Maine Care and they get it free. But they, when they come in, they have to take it right then and there. So a lot of people come and take it, and then get back in their cars and they drive. And I saw multiple almost accidents when they're driving out and they're yelling and cursing and flicking us off. I've seen multiple people they almost got T-boned just because they were paying attention to us, most likely under the influence of this methadone. But yeah, it's meant to help you get off opiates, but a lot of people just don't get off.
0: But your observation is that there were a lot of people coming and going who, at least from your eyes, could well have been intoxicated and should not have been behind the wheel of a car. Is that right?
18: Oh, 100%. I mean, there were people getting, you know, rides there, Ubers and large transportation services getting dropped off, which is another thing because that's all part of the – that's all paid for. The rides there are paid for. I want to say they're paid for by Maine Care, some of them. So this whole system is a lot of it's part of the taxpayers' burden. And so that was just the beginning of the investigation. I was there for a day and a half. We're digging a little bit, and you almost die, and you have the staff coming out, moving their cars, trying to block the cameras. It's all very suspicious. So they didn't do themselves any favors because now they woke up the entire organization of the Maine Wire, and now it's a national story. So whatever's there is going to be uncovered.
0: All right, let's talk about the moment that we just saw on camera. So you had a reporting position, and you were not on the property of the clinic, correct?
18: No, I was across the street.
0: So you're across the street, and then this fellow who ultimately tried to run you down, he actually had driven up to you initially and had spoken to you. When he came up to you the first time from his vehicle, what did he say?
18: He basically said that I was infringing on their rights, privacy, I said, I'm in public. I'm doing a story. And I haven't even published anything about that place. So there was no, you know, basis for that. But and when he rode away, as soon as he came up to me, you ever get that feeling when you meet someone, you're like, this dude is weird. Something's wrong with him. And I looked in the car, made sure he didn't have any weapons. But then when he drove off, I'm like, cool. I'm not, you know, there's nothing to be afraid of. And then he turns around and, I look and I see him hit the engine. And then I kind of have to go. A lot of people are like, why'd you run forward? Well, my mindset, I guess in the split second was I have a road behind me and the only way he can go is whip it towards the road. So if I fake like I'm going forward and then come backwards, he'll never veer off. And either, you know, I'm right or I'd be dead if he was trying to kill me. So I'd say I'm right.
0: Talking to Joe Sokol from the Maine Wire, who was nearly killed, doing a report up in Maine this week. Joe, after the assailant spoke to you and then drove off, how much time passed between that moment and when he wheeled around and came back and tried to run you down?
18: Not long. I would say 20 seconds or so. It wasn't. He basically just backed up, turned around, got a good position, and beelined it, and then was off. He was gone. He ended up hitting the tripod in the camera, which flipped over the car. From what I remember, that's what you see all the craziness in the video there, which is a great commercial for the tripod makers because that thing is still good to go. Don't know how that happened, but
0: and so when he came back and nearly ran you down. How close did he come? I mean, we're talking about inches, a few feet. I mean, it looked from the video like he got pretty darn close to hitting you.
18: I mean, it felt like it was right there. I really can't tell. It didn't touch me, but I felt like he was I felt like I almost lost my life. So, and I felt like he was aiming for me. So there's a lot of, you know, I couldn't tell you how close he was, to be honest. I just knew.
0: And after
18: something big was coming.
0: Yeah, after he came back through and tried to hit you and ran over your tripod, I heard you on the video repeating the license plate number. So you were obviously thinking in that moment. Did he just drive off and go on down the road? Did he stop and get out? What did the car do next?
18: Oh, he drove off like he did something. Like he took some cookies from the cookie jar and wasn't supposed to. He was out. There wasn't nothing. There wasn't no, oops, I did something. If he was accidentally and was just driving off on the grass, if he did an accident, you'd be like, oh, I'm so sorry. I hit your tripod. Not, I'm out of here. And that's what he did. He just hightailed it out of here because he was obviously doing something bad, allegedly.
0: So here's an update to the story. It turns out after this incident occurred, the driver made a phone call. And somehow thought he was calling the police, but it turns out he somehow called the editor-in-chief of the Maine Wire, your news organization, instead. Let's listen to that phone call in Cut 11.
19: Okay, so you were not intoxicated this morning?
20: No, sir.
19: No. But you were on your way to get methadone?
20: Yes.
19: Okay. And so why did you drive off of the road?
20: Well, that's a good question. He just kind of fired me up, so just be, I don't know.
19: Yeah, what I'm saying, you didn't just see like a random stranger with a camera. You knew exactly who he was when you approached him.
20: Yeah, that's why I stopped and talked to him. Yeah.
19: Yeah. What about his previous content had upset you?
20: No, just the way he talks, like bad about addicts and stuff.
0: Okay, so it sounds to me, Joe, like this person called up your boss. He thought he was talking to the police, but he's effectively admitted that he tried to kill you. Is that how you hear this phone call?
18: I mean, there's a motive, obviously, and he came over specifically for the course of action, of which you can determine from your eyes, and hopefully the justice system will determine that there was ill intent.
0: So that's my final question for you, Joe. What have the police told you? Where does this stand right now? Has he been arrested? Is he going to be arrested? Where do you think we're headed here?
18: Has he been arrested? No. Does that make sense to anybody that I know? No. Nobody understands why he has not been arrested yet. But there's a funny little thing about this is I also have a death threat from 6 weeks ago from a gentleman that audio death threat, message death threat, has a long rap sheet. Just, you know, it's a cut and dry case. But it's been sitting on the DA's office for 6 weeks, and I've heard nothing. So, and then a guy assaulted me 2 months ago, and that just got dismissed and the charge thrown out. And this one, it's been, what, you know, a day and a half now. There's been no arrest. What are we doing here? I mean, I don't know.
0: Well, we're having a lot of conversations in the national public affairs space right now, Joe, about freedom of the press and the need to embrace and protect journalism. And it sounds like you're practicing some journalism in Maine amid dangerous conditions, and somebody ought to step up and protect you. I'd like to keep up with you on this because I'd like to find out if this person who tried to murder you with his car ultimately gets arrested. I'd like to find out if justice is meted out in this case. If you're interested in what's going on in Maine, I cannot recommend to you enough the Maine Wire, the reporter I'm speaking to today, Joe Sokol. Joe, thanks for coming on and telling us your story here on the Scott Jennings Show.
18: Thank you much.
0: All right. What a crazy story. This video is absolutely wild. And there's more to it. There's a little bit more video on there. If you check it out, I'm sure you can find it in your social media algorithm. But it's pretty clear. This guy saw a reporter, didn't like what the reporter was doing, turned around, used his car, and tried to run him down. Pretty terrible. The police, I hope, are preparing to do their job up there. We'll take a break. Have more news after this. It's Scott Jennings on Salem. Stay with us.
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0: All right, Friday, October the 2nd. It's the Scott Jennings Show on Salem. Well, I still can't get over this video, this guy out here trying to do a report. Somebody, I mean, it's close. Have you watched this thing? It's very, I mean, he came real close to running that guy down, and it could have turned out pretty bad. All right, let's talk about sleeping arrangements. If you're a hot sleeper like me, and you wake up in the middle of the night sometimes because you're hot and the covers and the sheets are kind of sweaty and they're sticking to you, and you know what I'm talking about. If this is your problem, I have a solution. You have problems, we have solutions here at the Scott Jennings Show. The solution is get a ghost bed. Ghost bed. Now, I switched over to ghost bed. I guess you could say I wasn't afraid to switch to ghost bed. It's October now. We can make all the puns about the ghost bed now. I cannot tell you how good it is. It's great. They'll give you, by the way, 101 nights to sleep on the ghost bed to see if you like it. 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Get yourself a ghost bed. I recommend it to you here on Friday, October the 2nd. It's the Scott Jennings Show on Salem. A couple of news stories that have come across the desk here. We've got some, we got some terrorists and we got some terrorism and we've got some terrorist supporters in our midst. On October the 1st, yesterday, the U.S. Department of Justice announced the arrest and indictment of Ashton Hamed El-Aboudi, a 51-year-old U.S. Department of Energy electrical engineer. This man worked for the federal government. He is charged with attempting to provide material support to the Iran-backed Houthi rebels in Yemen, which is, as I'm sure you know, a designated foreign terrorist organization. The suspect here, El-Aboudi, a resident of Richland, Washington, worked at the Hanford nuclear site. So we have, but people are not talking about this story enough. We have a federal employee who's indicted for helping the Houthi rebels. He worked at the nuclear plant. Now, authorities have emphasized that El-Aboudi's actions did not, as far as they know, involve any attempt to harm or compromise the nuclear facility. Still alarming, though, no? Federal prosecutors say that El-Aboudi used his specialized electrical engineering expertise to aid the Houthis. He allegedly purchased precursor chemicals used for making homemade explosives and gathered components to build delivery drones. In 2025, El-Aboudi took sick leave from his job at the Department of Energy, claiming he had been exposed to highly concentrated nitric acid. He then used an official passport from a prior role with the U.S. Army Corps of Engineers to travel through Oman into Yemen to assist the Houthis. Upon returning to the United States, he falsely claimed to border officials that his trip was authorized government business. Now, Labuti was caught after he began advising an undercover FBI confidential source whom he believed was connected to a Houthi colonel. He assisted the source by testing solar generators, modifying power systems, drawing circuit schematics, etc., etc. This is very concerning, and it comes on top of this story. Donations meant to help families in Gaza were actually funneled to Hamas. Federal prosecutors have charged a Hamas media representative with money laundering and sanctions violations, accusing him of routing $1.7 million to the terrorist organization, and two brothers in Louisiana are facing charges for providing material support to Hamas. A lot of terrorists and terrorist supporters right here on American soil. Pretty concerning. More news after this. Stay with us.
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29: Breaking news this hour at Town Hall. I'm Bob Agnew in Washington.
1: The U.S. sending another aircraft toward the Middle East now in the war against Iran. Reports say a Marine Expeditionary Unit and the USS Theodore Roosevelt are heading to the region, making it the third aircraft carrier sent to Iran. The expeditionary unit also includes more than 7,000 sailors in all and about 2,000 Marines. Far-left voices already calling a stop terrorist attack a setup now. Here's correspondent Willie Nelson.
3: Conspiracy claims are already spreading after passengers stopped an attacker on a Fly Dubai flight carrying about 170 Israelis. The attacker stabbed the captain and failed. Osama Sablami, who raised more than $350,000 last week for Michigan Democratic Senate candidate Abdul Saeed, says Prime Minister Benjamin Netanyahu fabricated the attack to help in upcoming elections. Willie Nelson, The White House.
1: The U.S. economy created far fewer jobs than expected in September.
16: The government's always closely watched monthly jobs report is out, and it has missed expectations. The Bureau of Labor and Statistics says 29,000 non-farm payroll jobs were created in September, down from the 162,000 seen in August. Most analysts were expecting today's numbers to come in at right around 84,000.
1: That is correspondent Bernie Bennett reporting on Wall Street right now. The Dow is up 225 points. Investors seem to be happy with what they've seen. Vice President Vance says it's time to believe in the GOP while discussing a wide range of topics in an interview on Thursday.
17: Vance spoke with Fox News.
18: This is not the time to sort of gripe about all the little things. There are obviously, I think every single person who voted for us in 2024 could find something where they wish maybe congressional Republicans had gone further.
17: In the interview, Vance said that with the midterms approaching, Republicans need two more years to get more great results. He went on to talk about several key issues, saying that immigration was his most important issue and blamed former President Biden for putting the country in an atrocious hole. I'm Mark Mayfield.
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1: 4. U.S. Olympian David Hearn is officially free of any prosecution related to the Lincoln Memorial reflecting pool.
21: A Washington, D.C. judge dismissed the case with prejudice on Thursday, permanently blocking federal prosecutors from charging Hearn again. The 67-year-old was arrested earlier this year and initially accused of vandalizing the reflecting pool when he removed a piece of peeling paint from the water. I'm Chris Caraggio.
1: President Trump says it should not be very difficult to execute a death row inmate. The president made the comment yesterday when he was asked by a reporter about the botched execution of Krista Pike in the state of Tennessee. She actually survived two lethal injections on Wednesday, and it's raised a lot of concerns about the entire process being used in that state. Tennessee Governor Bill Lee has announced a pause in all executions in that state throughout the rest of the year. This is SRN News. TSA officers will no longer be allowed to sit while checking IDs at U.S. airport security checkpoints.
23: The agency is removing chairs, saying having officers on their feet will keep them more alert and reinforce security. The union representing TSA workers criticizing the move, saying the chairs provide basic ergonomic support for officers who stand and walk on hard surfaces all day. The change comes as the TSA faces broader restructuring proposals, including potential staffing and budget cuts. The agency oversees security at airports nationwide and employs about 60,000 people. John Scott reporting.
1: The body of a woman who went missing when a medical helicopter crashed in the water off of California's Catalina Island has been recovered. The victim's name, ironically Catalina Hernandez, she was the patient who was being flown to a hospital on the mainland when that helicopter went down on Wednesday night. Her death brings the overall death toll from that crash to 3. More of these stories at Town Hall.
29: 12 men turned the world upside down. 2,000 years ago,
2: God became a man, caused the deaf to hear, the blind to see, and the lame to walk. He that created all things could have chosen a multitude of ways to do his work, but he chose 12 men, men that were willing to give it all, to lay down their lives for other men. We live in a time of history where such men are being called to rise, called to carry the torch, to wear the mantle. It is not the crown that makes one noble, but the forehead that wears it. Go and be that man. I'm Jeff Toring, pastor of Liberty Valley Church, and we are one of his footmen. Come, join us.
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5: Fighting for free speech, Western civilization, and delivering common sense for the American people. Ladies and gentlemen, here's Scott Jennings.
0: We're checking the headlines here on Friday, October the 2nd, after pressure from President Trump, G7 nations have agreed to release 100 million barrels of oil and fuel to help bring down energy prices. This release will take place over 4 months, with a substantial amount of diesel due within the first 20 days. New education tax credit could help more families afford the school of their choice, but will their governors opt in? Tommy Schultz of American Federation for Children will join us to explain what's at stake on this decision for parents and students. And the jobs report came out today. U.S. hiring slowed somewhat in September, with 29,000 jobs added, well below the 90,000 that had been expected. Unemployment now sits at 4.2%. Joining us to discuss the jobs data and the economy and market outlook in general, veteran Wall Street analyst, our friend, Anthony Esposito. Anthony, welcome back to the Scott Jennings Show. What is your takeaway from the jobs report today, and does it tell you anything about the general economic direction and health of the United States?
6: Scott, thanks for having me back. I appreciate it. The report today, although it was a light number, as you mentioned, really was a sign of what we're in. We're in the middle of a low fire jobs market. It's stable. It's not exploding, but it's stable. The things that stuck out to me really were the revisions, which continue to be a problem. We had a revision down last month to 133,000 jobs from 166,000 jobs. So the BLS data continues to be inconsistent and unreliable, which is a problem. And remember, President Trump tried to replace the head of the BLS with E.J. Antoni earlier in this term, and he didn't pass through for whatever reasons. So the revisions are definitely a problem. The other things that stood out, which are very nice to see, is we're seeing government jobs on the negative, and we're seeing manufacturing and construction jobs on the positive. So it's a slow shift away from a publicly funded jobs market to a private jobs market, which is exactly what we want to see. Remember, President Biden's last year, 35 to 40% of the non-farm payroll jobs were government jobs. We don't want that. And we're seeing a shift away from that. So those are some positives coming out of the report, even though the top line number was light.
0: Yeah, I think this whole transition that we're making in America away from government payrolls, and I've been talking about this for a few weeks. I saw some reporting on it yesterday. Federal headcount is now lower than it's been since like 1966. So we're moving away from government payrolls and towards private payrolls. So in this last report here, government jobs were down 17,000 last month. Private employers actually added 46,000. And as you point out, the Biden numbers were often propped up by government hiring. So it's kind of a fulfillment of the promise, which is we're going to grow the private sector and we're going to shrink the government. I mean, that's been a basic Republican promise for a long time. It seems like Donald Trump's finally found a way to actually execute on that.
6: Yeah, I think that's right. I think that's very fair. The big headwinds right now, one would be the messaging. It's an uphill battle across the board for President Trump and for the Republicans. So messaging is definitely a problem. And what's helping in what's also hurting is the interest rates, as we're seeing a real spike in yields and rates currently, and energy prices, because that's a major concern as far as does the, in particular, the price of diesel, do these prices and these price hikes really start to hurt growth and really start to flare inflation? That would be definitely a negative to a story that is a fulfillment of a promise and what is underneath the hood and was developing into a great story. I think the war in Iran has started to eat into that narrative a little bit. So we're going to see how that resolves itself and how we come out. But definitely have been headed in the right direction. And President Trump has been able to turn things around quite a bit in this term.
0: Talking to veteran Wall Street analyst Anthony Esposito. He's the CEO of Ascalon 6 Capital, veteran trader, and began his career on the New York Stock Exchange floor back in 1996. Anthony, when you look at this jobs data, beyond the headline numbers, are there a few industries that are carrying most of the hiring, or is the private sector hiring spread out evenly across various sectors?
6: Yeah, the sectors that we see, private sectors we see kind of carrying the upside of the stick is manufacturing, construction, and then trade, transportation, and utilities. Those are the big ones that we're seeing. And that kind of makes sense with the economy that President Trump has promised to rebuild and rejuvenate in the U.S. So those are the three that I see as the big numbers on the top of the stick. And then on the bottom, we see government. As we said, the government employment numbers were a negative on this month, and actually were a negative two of the last 3 months. So that's definitely everything's heading in the right direction. It's just taking time.
0: On the manufacturing side, we have seen an uptick, you know, in manufacturing jobs being created. We've seen other surveys showing businesses investing in manufacturing growth. I mean, there's a sense, and we've seen some announcements. You know, we had the big steel announcement just the other day, the plant that's going to be built in Iowa, for instance. So, I mean, there's a sense that, you know, after a lull or even a downtick, you know, we have seen the promised upswing in overall American manufacturing. Do you see it that way? Are you bullish on the future of manufacturing for the next couple of years?
6: I am, as long as the policies can be kept in place and as long as the puzzle of policies is left alone. And part of that is tariffs, right? There's been a big pushback domestically, which I don't really understand, against the tariff policy. The tariff policies are part of that onshoring and rejuvenation of our manufacturing and construction sectors stateside. So as long as President Trump's agenda can move forward, as long as there's not a constant pushback, which is probably a big ask under the current political environment, I am bullish on growth in the country. I just think that we're going to hit some hurdles now. We had the first leg of hurdles was to overcome what was destroyed and hurt and set back during the Biden administration. Now we have another hurdle to get over on top of that, which is energy prices, currently yields, and the resolution of the war in Iran. So we definitely have a few things to get through, but I am bullish on growth. I am bullish on the U.S. economy. I think it is the largest economy in the world. It's the greatest economy in the world. And I think the onshoring effort and the rejuvenation of manufacturing construction in the country has been to President Trump's credit.
0: Anthony, I've got everybody. Look, I'm an amateur economic or market analyst. You do this for a living, so I need your advice. I got everybody in my text chain saying the 10-year U.S. Treasury is now yielding over 5%. Why shouldn't I take all my money and buy one of these, buy into the Treasuries, take the yield, and just call it a day? I think there are people all over America who are looking at this. How do you read this bond market situation and the overall debt situation with the U.S. government, and specifically on these treasuries?
6: I don't think buying some treasuries here in the 10-year right now at 5.27% is a bad idea. We do focus on the nominal yield, which is what we're talking about, but we also focus on the real yield. So we want to know what the inflation-adjusted return on that bond is. That's closer to 2.9%, 2.95% now. That's up over 100 basis points in the past year. But we want to look at the real yield, so adjust for inflation and what's the return on that bond. I don't think it's a bad place to buy some. I don't know that they can't go lower. We seem to be in a spiral just to shift gears to the market and what I think is going on. I think we're in a spot where we have $41 trillion in debt. The deficit spending is truly not slowing down, and that's just math. That's the reality of it. And we issue too much paper to keep keep the market supportive at the long end of the curve, and that's what happened. In fact, it's the entire curve. The entire curve is shifting, and there's a demand for higher yield to lend money to the U.S. government because of the debt and because of the fear of inflation. So, yeah, buying some bonds here is not a bad idea. I've actually we don't trade bonds directly. We trade gold as one of our asset classes here, and we're kind of positioning for these headwinds for gold, which are higher yields. Obviously, gold will be under pressure. At some point, those headwinds, in our opinion, become tailwinds, and gold should have a lot of upside. But to buy some bonds here in your personal account and lock in 5.8%, 5.2%, I don't think that's bad.
0: You know, last time, Anthony, I think I called you a wet blanket. This time I'm going to call you sober and realistic. I like that better. Anthony Esposito, veteran Wall Street analyst. I always appreciate your insights, sir.
6: God, have a great weekend. Thank you.
0: All right. Thank you, my friend. All right. Let's talk about our new public policy partner here at the Scott Jennings Show, the Mackinac Center for Public Policy. For 40 years, our friends at Mackinac have stood for economic opportunity, limited government, and the rights of working people, and they helped bring about the Janus decision at the Supreme Court, landmark decision that established that public employees, including police, fire, teachers, nurses, and corrections officers, cannot be forced to pay union fees as a condition of employment. There is a website to inform public workers of their rights from Mackinac. It's called advancingliberty.us. Advancingliberty.us. Send it to anyone you know that needs to know their public sector workers' rights. And that's from our friends, our good friends at the Mackinac Center for Public Policy. More after this. Pain of the Week on the way. Stay with us.
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4: This is a Bloomberg Money Minute. NVIDIA shares hit a record for the first time since May today as investors piled back into the stock after a two-month sell-off that wiped more than $1 trillion off its market value. Shares of the world's most valuable public company gained 2.9%, extending a nearly 25% rally from a late July low when fears surrounding the outlook for artificial intelligence pressured the stock. NVIDIA shares have gained about 27% so far this year, with its market capitalization now standing at roughly $5.7 trillion. Bitcoin climbed above $86,000 today, extending its rebound into a third straight week as investors return to risk assets heading into October. The early October boost coincides with a traditional seasonal trend in crypto markets, commonly referred to as Uptober, with Bitcoin having posted gains in 10 of the last 15 Octobers. Stocks are higher on Wall Street, the Dow up 0.5%, the Nasdaq up more than 1%, the S&P up 0.75%. Erica Herskowitz, Bloomberg Radio.
5: Our United States military are trained to follow orders, but also sworn to defend the Constitution. Beginning in 2021, our military service members were given orders that many believed were unlawful and told their careers depended on compliance. Some obeyed, others refused, nearly all paid a price. The film Duty to Disobey reveals what happened to those who refused. It is a film about courage under pressure, institutional failure, and the quiet line where lawful authority ends. 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Watch the trailer at dutytodisobeyfilm.com.
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9: The Trailblazers just did to this guy, Braden Bell. All right, let's shift gears to the WNBA. You may have seen a playoff game this week where a player, Asia Wilson, a famous player, she's like, I guess, one of the best players in the league. Best is a relative term, but she's one of the best players in the league. And she clearly committed a foul, and as fans are wont to do, a guy with a seat somewhat under or near the basket was pointing at the court saying, that's a foul. And she was so offended by this, she ran into the stands and confronted the man. And then later, angrily in a press conference, said, you're not allowed to point at me. Have you ever been to a sporting event when people weren't pointing at things? Pointing at the players, pointing at the court, pointing at the beer guy. There's a lot of pointing in sports. She lost all control and ran into the stands.

0: fans. Now, it was thought that maybe the league might suspend her for a game and say, you know, it's not a good idea for our players to try to run into the stands and fight people. But no, the league has said that's perfectly fine. Whenever people in the WNBA do something weird or stupid, they tend to revert to a slogan, love beats hate. And that's what's happened in this case. Asia Wilson's mom is now walking around the basketball arena holding up a sign, cut nine.
1: Can you tell me what your sign means?
2: Like the
3: what do you think? Read it.
1: I'm reading. I'm interested what your thought is.
3: I mean exactly what the sign says.
1: No, but like, what do you mean? Do you mean by?
3: Listen to me. That's what I mean.
1: No, do you mean that Indiana Fever fans are hateful? I'm just asking.
3: I mean exactly what the sign says.
1: I'm just asking.
3: You can keep that.
1: I'm asking.
3: Rolling. And I'm telling you.
1: That seems like a lot of hate.
3: I'm telling you.
0: Seems like a lot of hate. Love beats hate. That's what they were saying after some of the coaches were trying to put men in women's basketball. Love beats hate. Lovely sentiment. Not sure they really mean it. The world of basketball, NBA and WNBA, Portland Trailblazers, and Asia Wilson. You are the relief factor, pain of the week.
4: That's the relief factor, pain of the week. Salem Now, featuring one of Charlie Kirk's final interviews. 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
16: 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Stay tuned for an American Minute with Bill Federer.
17: Oxford historian Arnold Joseph Toynbee died this day, October 2nd, 1975. He worked for the British doing intelligence and was a delegate to the Paris Peace Conferences following World Wars I and II. Gaining international acclaim for his history books, Arnold Toynbee wrote, "The course of human history consists of a series of encounters in which each man, woman, or child is challenged by God to make the free choice between doing God's will and refusing to do it. When man refuses, he is free to make his refusal and to take the consequences."
16: This has been an American Minute with Bill Federer. 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
6: Coming up in 60 seconds, talk to our friend Tommy Schultz from the American Federation for Children about a new federal tax credit that is opening more school doors for families. 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By the way, doesn't matter, Hollywood Sean, what size of a ghost bed do you need? They put the cooling tech in every mattress. No matter what you buy, you don't have to pay extra. Ghost bed. Take it from me, Scott Jennings. All right, let's talk federal tax credits. I recognize this may not sound like super exciting, but here's why it should. If you're a parent out there, these federal tax credit stories could open more school doors for families. Here's the wrinkle. The governor of your state has to opt in. Some have, some haven't. Joining us with the latest Treasury guidance and what it means for parents, our friend Tommy Schultz, CEO of the American Federation for Children, is here to tell us about it. Tommy, what? So first of all, let's remind the audience about the federal tax credit on school choice here that's come about, and talk to us about the new Treasury guidance and why it matters to families.
7: Sure. The law itself is really the biggest expansion of school choice in American history. Here's how it works. Basically, every single person listening to your show right now should plan on donating $1,700 per person next year, $3,400 per couple, to a K-12 scholarship organization. Why should they do this? It is a 100% tax credit. So it is completely free to make this donation. You are basically redirecting what you would have already owed to the federal government to a K-12 scholarship organization. This passed into law last year and the One Big Beautiful Bill, and it goes online January 1, 2027 of next year. What is so exciting to me is that this becomes the K-12 tipping point for charity in America. This opens up, as you said, millions of doors for millions of kids to get access to a better education. Why is that? Because you have these tax credit fueled donations raising billions of dollars for families all across the country. And again, every one of your listeners in every single state, you are eligible to donate. You're basically redirecting your liability that you would have owed Uncle Sam to a K-12 scholarship organization. You did mention the catch about governors opting in. So basically 31 governors have signaled their intent to opt into this next year. A governor, if they say, I am opting in, what they are basically affirming is that students in their state can receive this charitable funding. So in the blue states right now, two blue state governors in Colorado and New York have said they will opt in. The other blue states have not. And one Republican governor is waiting for more information. Well, all the information is out there now. Treasury released their rules and regulations yesterday. They have clarified that on so many levels, married couples, $3,400 they can donate as a couple. For a long time this past year, when the rules weren't written, people had wondered if it was only $1,700. And so the Treasury has now given the governors all of the information that they need to make the decision to opt in for their state. So next year is going to be a huge, huge opportunity.
6: So the Education Freedom Tax Credit, that's what we're talking about here. And the guidance is $1,700 per individual, $3,400 combined for married couples, and you get a dollar-for-dollar federal tax credit on these contributions. So walk us through it, Tommy. How does this donation then turn into a child's scholarship?
7: Sure. So imagine you're at a private school, or you're a student at a charter school, or even a public school. If your school has partnered up with a K-12 501c3 charity that is administering scholarships, every donation flowing into that scholarship fund could potentially help you as a parent get your child into a better school. The law even allows for scholarship funding to go to tutoring services, for instance. So if you're a kid in a public school or in a charter school and you're wanting to get access to a tutor, this scholarship funding can help fuel that. So at the parent level, you should be signing up and urging your schools to get involved with scholarship organizations. We've started our own scholarship fund to help the national landscape raise a lot more money. You could check us out at afcscholarshipfund.org. There are dozens and dozens of other local and national scholarship funds out there, though, that are doing great work. And basically, schools can partner with scholarship funds. You know, new scholarship funds could get created to help special needs families or kids just in a certain community or in a network of schools. This is just a completely revolutionary landscape to actually provide more philanthropic options that people can donate to, but also that millions more families now can get access to. So as you know, there's only 32 states that actually have state-level school choice programs, a few more that have charter schools in their state. But this really opens up a landscape even for blue states to benefit from school choice funding, to benefit from additional charitable resources coming off the sideline. So that's why I said this next year is the tipping point for K-12 philanthropy, because everybody now can be a philanthropist. Everybody has, you know, three or four taxpayers has enough tax liability to make a contribution that is completely net neutral to what they're actually paying. You will get it back as a tax credit. And even if you set up your payroll withholdings, if you're working at a company, you can adjust your payroll withholding so your paycheck stays the same, but you are actually making that $1,700 or $3,400 contribution. So it's a really elegant, clean tax policy that's going to really turbocharge K through 12 education in America. And our K through 12 system is in free fall. As we all know, every new assessment that comes out is terrible. We're spending $1 trillion. This is a way we can start to fix things.
6: So instead of sending $1,700 or $3,400 to the feds, effectively, correct, a taxpayer is sending $1,700 or $3,400 for a married couple to a child who then gets a better education. That sounds like a better investment to me, I'm going to be honest.
7: Look, it's either going to Uncle Sam or it's going to your, you know, student Sammy in the classroom. So in my view, I think your assessment is correct. That if you want to benefit kids locally in your community, kids in your school, this is the best vehicle to do so, the Education Freedom Tax Credit.
6: Here's what I'm worried about, Tommy. I suspect there are going to be a lot of scholarship funds set up out there to collect contributions, and I am sure the vast majority of them are on the up and up. You know, anytime you get into this world, the number one question from people is, you know, can I trust this? Is this legit? Are they taking my contributions and then siphoning off massive percentages for, you know, administrative costs? Do you have a recommendation, or are you all running a clearinghouse to give people who want to make these donations some confidence that the one they've picked or the one that has solicited them is something that's fully accredited or fully, checked out as being taking all that money and putting it directly into the kids?
7: That's a really great question. So actually in the statute, which we were deeply involved in helping to craft this law with a lot of other coalition partners, in the statute, it says only 10% of the funding that a scholarship group receives can actually be used for overhead expenses and administering this. So 90 cents out of every dollar that gets raised by law and then by further regulations has to go to scholarships for kids. And Treasury, the regulations that they put out, you know, 200 plus pages of regulations and rules around how these scholarship operations have to work and how Treasury is going to be focusing on fraud. They're not going to allow for these kind of fly by night dynamics to happen, as you're alluding to. The Trump administration and Secretary Bessent are very concerned with all of this. So the rules and regulations they put out have made it really crystal clear that, you know, here's how scholarship funds can be used. There are going to be more regulations coming out in another 60 days or so that probably clarify even further dynamics around this. But at the end of the day, in the statute itself, you know, nearly every dollar is going to a kid by law, and the Treasury is going to audit this. Income verification has to happen so that there is an income limit to this program. 92% of families in America are eligible to receive scholarship funding, but the scholarship groups themselves have to do income verification. So there's a whole set of, you know, compliance dynamics that every single scholarship group has to go through in order to be fully compliant and get these federal tax credited funds coming in. So we too are worried, like you are, that we want to make sure that this program works, that there's a fiduciary duty to the taxpayers, that it's actually reaching students. The scholarship fund that we are standing up is seeking to do that at the highest level of excellence. So thankfully, again, the Treasury rules and regulations are going to make it really hard, I think, for bad actors to come into the fold.
6: All right, 30 seconds, Tommy. I'll give you the last word on this. Why in the world would a state not want to opt into this? Seems like a no-brainer, but the Democrats, other than a couple of exceptions, seem like they've decided they want to keep these scholarships away from their own citizens. Why would they do that?
7: Look, to be charitable, pun intended, I think for a long while, the last year or so, many of these Democratic governors have said, we want to wait to see the rules and regulations. We see in the law and in the statute that all children, public and private and charter, could be eligible to receive scholarship funding. Some of them were saying, we don't trust the Trump administration. We actually want to make sure public school kids are eligible. Well, the rules just came out and they are crystal clear that public, private, charter, even homeschoolers in a bunch of states are eligible to receive scholarship funding. So like you said, it is now a no-brainer. This federal tax credit is available to every taxpayer. If you are in a state that doesn't opt in, your funding will go to another state and to another student in that state. So if I'm a Democratic governor or, you know, anybody looking at this, they should go,
6: keep it at home. Keep it at home.
7: Keep it at home.
6: Keep it at home. Keep it at home. Tommy Schultz, thanks for the information today. CEO of the American Federation for Children. Thanks for the time. We got to take a break. Talking, New York City Marathon. I got a good story right after this. Stay with us on the Scott Jen.
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20: 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Look up in the sky. It's a bird. It's a plane. It's the Scott Jennings Show.
6: Rounding out the show today on Friday, October the 2nd, rounding out the week, heading for the weekend, mercifully. It's been a long week, but we're grateful for your being along for the ride here on the Scott Jennings Show. Now, she helps keep this show running smoothly. And now, she's running for a good cause. My amazing aide-de-camp, Caroline Campisi, joins the show. Normally, she's behind the scenes. You don't see Caroline, but I do, and she's running around back here all the time, every day, keeping the show moving and keeping Scott Jennings, Inc. moving in the right direction. She joins us to talk about this amazing thing that she's doing, which is running the New York City Marathon in support of an organization called Tunnel to Towers. Caroline, get on in here to the Scott Jennings Show.
21: Thank you for having me. It's different being on this side of the camera, but I'll take it.
6: I know. We're so grateful for everything you do for the show, and I'm personally grateful for everything you do for me. And you've been with me now for a little over a year, and it's been a great partnership that we have. And I'm very proud of you. You got picked to run the New York City Marathon. And as part of that, you are running for a charity, and you're raising money for this charity. It's called Tunnel to Towers. Tell us about that. First of all, why did you decide to run a marathon, A? And B, how did you pick Tunnel to Towers as the cause you wanted to support?
21: Fair question, because it's kind of crazy to run 26.2 miles just it because. But I've always wanted to run a marathon, and in all honesty, it being the 25th year anniversary of 9/11, I reached out to Tunnels to Towers, first choice of running with an organization, and basically said, I want to do this. Do you have a spot? And a spot opened up, and it was in God's plan to let this happen. And within 30 seconds, it was a yes. So with it being the 25th anniversary, it felt super important to do it this year in particular. And being a native New Yorker, I grew up on Long Island. I've known so many families that were affected by the events of 9/11, and it made it even more special.
6: Caroline, the Tunnel to Towers Foundation is it's a major nonprofit, and it supports military veterans and first responders and the families of those killed in the line of duty. It honors Stephen Siller, a firefighter with the New York City Fire Department who died on 9/11. All right, let's get this in here. If somebody wants to support you in this endeavor and make a donation, what's the correct portal for them to do that?
21: So hopefully they put it on the screen, and I think they will. But it's dogood.t/fundraiser/742-8834. And every little bit helps with this. I have to raise $6,000, which is not an easy feat, but every little bit.
6: $6,000? Okay. Well, I know they're putting it up on the screen. And I'll tell you what we'll do. We'll put it out on our social media when we're done here. And hopefully our friends here around the country that listen to the Scott Jennings Show will help us out. Tell me about your training. I'm going to be honest. I don't know when you train. You work all the time. When are you actually doing all the training? Are you ready to run? When the marathon's coming up, are you ready for this? Are you going to make it all 26 miles?
21: I mean, I don't really have a choice, but yes, I've been training early mornings, late nights, whenever you're on TV, Scott, that's when I'm training.
6: Wait, you're not watching my appearances to like make sure everything is going well for me and like...
21: What do you think makes me run faster? I get angry for you.
6: So the marathon is November the 1st?
21: Yes.
6: All right. So the New York City Marathon is November the 1st. And between now and then, we're trying to raise $6,000 at least for this organization called Tunnel to Towers. We've actually had
0: the head of Tunnel to Towers, on the show. I guess it was right before 9/11. He came on, and he was going down to the White House to do something with President Trump. But it's a great organization, nationally recognized charity, in honor of the 25th anniversary of 9/11. Caroline, I'm very proud of you. You work so hard, and it's hard for me to convey how grateful I am for everything that you've done for us here at the show and everything you do for me. And I'm very excited to see you finish this marathon and to do good for Tunnel to Towers. And I appreciate the time you've given us today.
21: Thank you so much, Scott. I appreciate you.
0: All right. That's Caroline Campisi. She is the power behind the throne here at the Scott Jennings Show. Help her out as she raises money for Tunnel to Towers for the New York City Marathon. We'll see you Monday. Thanks for listening. You know, there's something powerful about having access to stories that remind us what matters most. Faith, family, courage, and the values that we want to pass on to the next generation. Scott Jennings here, and that's why I want to tell you about Angel Studios. 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
24: But the Lord said unto him, go thy way, for he is a chosen vessel unto me, to bear my name before the Gentiles and kings. The churchmen are beginning to awake. The apostle to the church was given a command at his conversion to bear the name of Jesus Christ before kings. The churchmen are not only to engage in governing, but to engage congressmen, governors, presidents, and kings. To answer to the Lord's Prayer, thy kingdom come, thy will be done, on earth as it is in heaven. The man of God asked the Lord, shall I pursue? And the Lord said, pursue. I'm Jeff Toring, pastor of Liberty Valley Church, and we are one of his footmen. Come, join us.
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26: Breaking news this hour at Town Hall. I'm Bob Agnew in Washington. The U.S. is sending another aircraft carrier to the Middle East in its war with Iran. Reports say a Marine Expeditionary Unit and the USS Theodore Roosevelt are heading to that region, making this now the third aircraft carrier sent to Iran. President Trump says Iran needs to come to some decision soon or face the consequences.
27: President Trump says it's time for Iran to make a choice, accept a fair deal, or cease to exist. Today, he told reporters more oil is flowing out of the Strait of Hormuz since even before the start of the war, with the U.S. Navy in full control of the waterway.
1: That is Chris Caraggio reporting. The Indian pilot stabbed in that dramatic mid-flight incident earlier this week says he couldn't let everybody else die on the plane. Mark Mayfield has more.
2: Smit Machar was the captain of a Fly Dubai passenger plane that was taking 174 people from Dubai to Israel earlier this week when he was stabbed in the cockpit by his co-pilot, who was subdued by passengers. Earlier today, Machar spoke from his hospital bed in a video call to Indian Prime Minister Narendra Modi and said he kept fighting because he could not let everybody else die. Modi praised his bravery and said his presence of mind saved lives. I'm Mark Mayfield.
1: President Trump is now one of the few presidents ever to visit a tribal nation while in office. Here's Michael Krasner.
4: So you have to pretend I'm on the ticket.
5: Trump held a rally Thursday at the Choctaw Nation Event Center in southern Oklahoma, where he was getting his Republican followers pumped up for the midterm elections. He's now only the third president to visit the Choctaw Nation while in office, following Teddy Roosevelt and Barack Obama. The Choctaw Nation says the use of the venue was not a political endorsement, though Choctaw Chief Gary Batten was among the dignitaries in attendance. I'm Michael Kastner.
1: On Wall Street this hour, the Dow is up by 231 points, NASDAQ up by 310. 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
1: Some 10 million Americans are not seeking treatment for high blood pressure despite being eligible to do so. Here's correspondent Keith Peters.
7: That's according to research from the American Heart Association and the American College of Cardiology. A cardiologist at Cleveland Clinic says hypertension may account for up to 300,000 deaths that could be prevented if one is able to get blood pressure under control. Symptoms may not be noticeable, so blood pressure screenings in childhood and adulthood should be done at checkups. Keith Peters reporting.
1: The U.S. economy created a surprisingly few and low number of jobs in the latest report, according to the government's data. It's out with its most watched report, the monthly jobs report, and it missed expectations this time around. The Bureau of Labor Statistics says 29,000 non-farm payroll jobs were created. They were expecting about 84,000. Breaking news at townhall.com. Kroger employees getting a new look.
8: New uniforms are rolling out across the grocery chain. Workers will wear T-shirts or polos, while managers will have button-down shirts or quarter-zip jackets. The outfits come in blue, red, or black, depending on the store division. Kroger says the changes were based on feedback from customers and employees who say the new look makes workers easier to spot. It's the company's first mandatory dress code change in a decade, affecting nearly 400,000 employees. John Scott reporting.
1: OpenAI has reportedly cut ties with 3 safety workers who reportedly shared company information and alleged shortcomings with an AI safety organization. That sparked a lot of debate about the future of AI and the direction it should go, whether or not it should be accelerated or scaled back. The Wall Street Journal says it's still not clear whether the unnamed researchers also shared their security concerns within the company. You'll find more on these stories at townhall.com.
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1: 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We're all back from Cleveland. He is back at HQ headquarters in Mount Pleasant, South Carolina. Well, we now have a physical presence in downtown Charleston, which is pretty cool, on Calhoun Street. And I can't wait to get my desk set up there and work with you together, Barry, from that South Carolina office. We got a lot going on in the market today. Holy cow, we've got non-farm payrolls coming in cooler than expected. We've got interest rates dropping for the second straight day. You know, I always say nothing goes up forever. And just when it looked like there is no stopping interest rates from rising, they're starting to cool off, level off, and they're starting to come back down to earth. And it's the old, it's the old greed and fear kind of dynamic at work. Eventually, those yields get so juicy that you get the buyers coming back in. And when you can get a 10-year yield at, 5.3% or something like that, that's pretty attractive.
2: Yeah, 5.19. Yeah, 5.19.
1: Yeah, so now you've got buying going on. Yeah, in the bond market, and it's bringing down interest rates. And you've got rising AI stocks today because the multiple on the market is rising. And I think a big factor today is a big aircraft carrier just left San Diego, California, my hometown, headed for where? The Strait of Hormuz. How many troops was it that were being sent? 10,000, 50,000, something like that?
2: Yeah, I think additional 10,000. Yeah.
1: Iran's got to be going, you know what? They mean business here. And that's bringing down oil prices. Oil prices are down 4% today. I think Trump would like to bring down gasoline prices before the midterm election, but he's only got like 4 weeks left to do that. But he is sending in the forces today, and it is bringing down oil prices. Okay, thoughts on Cleveland. For me, Barry, the highlight of the trip was the corned beef sandwich. What was the name of that place? Do you remember the name
2: I think it's Slivin's, Slimans. If we get
1: who
2: that
1: told
2: wrong,
1: us about that?
2: Cleveland corrected. Yeah, we had a client told us about it. Matt and I met with them yesterday around 10 o'clock, and we thank them for the recommendation. And man, I'm telling you, that thing was fantastic.
1: That was a good corned beef sandwich.
2: I could eat a pile of that stuff. So
1: yeah, and the coleslaw. Now, the 100 people or how many ever we had at the workshop on Wednesday are going, you mean you met with all of us and the highlight of your trip was a frickin' corned beef sandwich? They're not too happy.
2: I guess.
1: What are we?
2: Well, my guess
1: liver?
2: Is. My guess is that room is a lot of folks in that room have probably had that sandwich before. They're probably nodding their head in agreement a bit would be my guess.
1: And if
2: the
1: you haven't had
2: forward.
1: One, go get one. Okay, jobs. You know, it's an important thing. And today we get bad news, which is good news. That's how it works. Interest rates are coming down and the market is going up on bad news. That's how it works. Non-farm payrolls cool more than expected in September. The September U.S. non-farm payroll report, the economy created 29,000 jobs versus a consensus expectation of 85,000. And let's not forget that we got 133,000 in the prior month. So maybe it kind of all evens out over time. You beat 1 month, you're under 1 month, but if you even it out, it's pretty close to the consensus. The unemployment rate actually went up a tick, 4.2%, which is pretty much considered full employment. 4.1 was the consensus. Why is the market having such a good day on such bad news, Barry?
2: Yeah, well, in terms of we know that the Fed has a dual mandate, one being employment and the unemployment rate, and of course the other side of it being inflation. The inflation has been the certainly the culprit over the last five years or so. Jobs haven't really been much of an issue at all. As you say, always bad news is good news. So in terms of the employment rate cooling, that dampens some of the potential expectations for potential rate hikes down the road. So as interest rates tick down, we've seen that contraction in the PE multiple, and so today we're getting a tiny bit of expansion in the multiple when we look at the look at the green on the screen in the markets. I will say one important note too is they did they revised down the August number, which is pretty strong. It came in originally last month at 162K. It was revised down to that 133. So you even had a cooler number from August than we thought. So it's a those two combinations are what's kind of driving it today.
1: Well, the last time I looked, the probability for a rate hike at the next meeting was 45%. It's dropped considerably. I think it was up in the 80 or 90% area at one time. We'll have to see where it goes after today's weak jobs report. But the market loves it. Dallas Fed's Lori Logan is saying that there's still the Fed needs to do at least two more rate hikes. That's what she said in the speech yesterday. When we go to Dallas, we're going to have to visit her and say, why do we need two more rate hikes? On our way to Heartache Barbecue or Pecan Lodge or wherever else the greatest place is right now. I know Ken over there at Salem. He always lets me know the hot barbecue joint, Barry.
2: Yes,
1: we had corned beef in Cleveland, but in Dallas, it's definitely brisket and, barbecue on the menu.
2: And that beef rib, we got to get that beef rib's great. But yeah, we'll take some, shoot us some emails. We'll take some select, take some. Certainly some advice from those in the Dallas-Fort Worth area. Fire them over, and we'll do a little sampling while they were there, Bill.
1: Yeah, yeah. You know, yesterday I asked for anybody living in California, what are you paying for gas right now? And unleaded's over $6 a share, $6.50 a share. And most stations are out of diesel. So, therein, I guess, is an argument for the restrictions on diesel exports. But our trading partners aren't happy because we've promised them diesel exports. So you got a fine line to walk there. And diesel, which is up over $7 in California, is also unavailable in California. Crude oil is coming down today. The USS Theodore Roosevelt, I used to see that out my office window. I was on the 19th floor in the premier building in San Diego. It was a 20-story building at Front and Broadway. It's the old AT&T building. I don't know what it is today. I think it might be the Morgan Stanley building now. I was on the same floor as Morgan Stanley in my office. On the south, look towards Mexico. I could see way down into Baja. I could see the east county of San Diego, the south county. But the premier view was Point Loma, the harbor, the naval station, the boats, the sailboats, the fishing boats going out through the harbor. And parked right across from my office were the aircraft carriers. I think we have two or three in San Diego. And we have Ballast Point, which is a major nuclear submarine base And we have the 32nd Street Naval, or the 32nd Street, Naval, not air station, but where a lot of ships are parked. And the Navy SEALs. I used to watch them train all the time there. SEAL Team 6 was trained in San Diego. Yes, we had Top Gun in Miramar. But today we've got the USS George Washington, or the Theodore Roosevelt, joining two other aircraft carriers in the Middle East. And that's helping interest rates, oil prices, and the stock market, believe it or not. We'll be right back.
3: 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I will be teaching a workshop on Wednesday evening from 7 to 9 p.m. and Barry and myself will be available on Tuesday and Wednesday from 7 a.m. to 5 p.m. for individual folks with individual meetings about our investment management services and financial planning services. 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
3: 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I look forward to spending the day and each weekend with you.

0: strong suspicion that Iran was linked to that. There was an attack in the UK yesterday or this morning. They believe that Iran was linked to that. In addition to that, there was a projectile that hit a tanker in the Strait of Hormuz. And I think that that's a reason, a big reason behind the increase of troops in that area. Another aircraft carrier headed to that area. They're not there on a pleasure cruise. I think, you know, all hell could break loose on Iran if this, especially the jetliner, if that's traced to Iran. Now, the problem is...
1: Particularly, right, Bill? Yeah. Particularly after the midterm election. I mean, to me, it's you know, right now Iran's kind of... You know, I don't like to use the word negotiation with them, but in terms of you know, it's in Iran's best interest to stretch it out, right, to pass the midterm election. But you know, after the midterm election, you know, to me, all the cards go back to the U.S. in terms of
0: You know what? I think it's going to hit them before the midterm election,
1: yeah, maybe now,
0: because I think that changed the whole dynamic. The airplane attack. And the attempted attack in the UK, I think that changed the dynamic. Now, the problem is global diesel inventories, diesel. Why is diesel so important? Well, cruise ships, container ships, trucking, railroads, et cetera, rely on diesel fuel, which is up over $7 per gallon right now. Diesel inventories are already tight. A lot of diesel comes from Russia. They're a top exporter of the fuel, and Putin has put the screws on that. He's banned exports through October, and Putin said that Russia will not supply diesel to global energy markets until sanctions against his country are lifted, which I don't think that's going to happen as long as they're hitting Ukraine. You know, and taking Ukrainian territory. In the meantime, the European Union's Energy Task Force is scrambling, and they just decided, I just saw breaking news, that they're going to release diesel stockpiles, and that's driving prices of oil down 4% today, to help ease the supply pressure after the Trump administration was said to have told some European countries, including France and Germany, to draw down emergency diesel inventories or face a potential U.S. diesel export ban. So he wants them to hit to go to their inventories, their emergency supplies first, before we step in to we're not going to step in. If they don't do that, they're going to face a ban on our exports. So they're Europe's in a tight spot, Barry. They've had bad energy policy for a long, long time. Whether you like it or not, it has hurt their economy big time. And when push comes to shove and things get tight in the oil markets, they feel it the worst.
1: Yeah,
0: we have major energy production here and major stockpiles and underground drilling going on. Europe doesn't have that luxury.
1: Yeah, and we have a diversified energy base, right? I mean, in terms of, you know, whether it is, you know, whether we do have some nuclear, whether we do have some solar, even some wind, but, you know, obviously, coal, hydroelectric power, natural gas, plenty of natural gas, right? Plenty of oil. And so, you know, for them, and frankly, they put all of their, you know, they put all of their ducks all eggs in one basket when they went with Russian gas. You know, they thought they were going to, you know, reduce their carbon footprint and essentially move that carbon footprint to Russia, and then just pipe in all the gas that they needed and energy they needed. And you know, frankly, they picked a poor partner in that. Yeah.
0: And, you know, their inflation is now running at a lot hotter rate than ours is because they really have soaring gas and diesel prices. Their inflation rate hit 3.8% in September. So the Eurozone, and I've seen some analysts. I don't like the European markets right now at all, and I'm watching.

0: seeing them sell off. And I've seen a lot of analysts calling for a 10% correction in the European markets because of the tight, they've got a tight pinch on their fuel supplies and prices and inflation right now, and their growth is already sluggish. Venture Global signs a 20-year LNG supply deal with ConocoPhillips, and that points to the fact that we have plenty of natural gas, which can be liquefied. It can be left in gas form, but liquefied natural gas is, equivalent to gasoline. It just is a lot of cars won't run on it, but it can be used for a lot of other things, like data centers especially. VG is one of the stocks that we own in the energy patch, which has been the second best sector this year behind AI. But that that just points out the differences between us. Now, yesterday, I don't know if you noticed this, but Amazon bought another 20-year chunk of energy from Constellation Energy, a stock we used to own. Until we realize that nuclear is a long-term option right now. Yes, we do have nuclear capacity, but to build new nuclear, the Westinghouse companies that are nuclear, it's going to take a long time. And the small modular reactors, they're long-term projects. They're not going to come online anytime soon. Now, one of these days, we're going to read that one of these SMR companies, small modular reactors, has sold one, and it's up and running at a data center in Texas, and that would be the breakthrough. But it hasn't happened yet. NVIDIA in focus as Morgan Stanley reinstates as a top pick. Well, I think as I taught the word, that's a breakout on NVIDIA today to new all-time highs. Barry, you're closing in on $6 trillion now, $5.6 trillion now. I would say I really focused on about three or four stocks at the presentation I made on Wednesday night, and NVIDIA was definitely one of those three or four stocks. I used it as an example of Can Slim. It has all those characteristics, especially the something new with the chips that morphed from computer graphics cards. NVIDIA hitting a new high. That's another N for NVIDIA. We'll be right back. But I must do the wrong call. Hit us in a bad place, and I wonder what it's good for.
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2: This is a Bloomberg Money Minute. Amazon will be investing more than $1 billion over the next 5 years on communities where it's building AI data centers. The money will go toward job training, free community college, energy-saving upgrades, water projects, and more. It's Amazon's latest attempt to address the intensifying blowback to an unprecedented build-out of computing infrastructure. And the city that never sleeps is about to get a market that never does. U.S. equity exchanges, including the New York Stock Exchange and NASDAQ, will launch on December 6th, an overnight session in New York, running from 9 p.m. to 4 a.m. on top of regular hours and existing pre- and post-market trading. The expansion seeks to capture growing demand from foreign investors and compete with crypto and prediction markets. Today's report showing U.S. job creation falling short of forecast last month has many on Wall Street betting the Fed rate hike plans just got delayed. The Dow is up 0.5%, the NASDAQ up more than 1%, and the S&P is up nearly 0.7%. Erica Herskowitz, Bloomberg Radio.
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0: And welcome back here to the second half of today's Best Stocks Now show. You know, Barry, as I taught the workshop on Wednesday night, we had a full house, however many that was. There were no empty seats, that's for sure. There were a few cookies left. I was a little surprised, but I grabbed a couple on the way out for breakfast, you know. But, you know, the CAN-SLIM methodology, which is from the, really, I think, the early 90s, I want to say, and the CAN-SLIM book, How to Make Money in Stocks by William J. O'Neill, is a little bit outdated, even though I still teach that methodology. And I have a hard time with an acronym, because I added a major component to CAN-SLIM that was missing, and that was upside potential or valuation. But I got to thinking about it, Barry. You missed yesterday's show, and I came up with the acronym QUANT with two T's at the end. QUANT. The Q is quarterly earnings, all right, which we saw Micron report 1,132% earnings greater than the same quarter last year. The U is upside potential. The A is annual earnings growth, which you're seeing phenomenal annual earnings growth. I would use NVIDIA as an example there. How do you think NVIDIA has become a $5.6 trillion company? And let's not forget the U in quant for NVIDIA suggests that NVIDIA could become a $10 trillion company 5 years from now, believe it or not. And that is based on the earnings that are out there. The N is similar to the one in CAN-SLIM, something new. You have something new in NVIDIA, a new high today, a new product about, I don't know, 4 years ago, changed the world. You have ChatGPT with their new product, right, when it came out, N. But in quant, I have two T's. The first T would be the track record of the stock, which CAN-SLIM doesn't really address. It doesn't address only in the fact the L is a leader or a laggard. And for me, a leader has superior performance as a stock. That's how you separate a leader from a laggard. But I would use the T as for track record. Just like a baseball player has a track record, a racehorse has a track record, a CEO has a track record, a stock has a track record. And guess what the last T would be?
1: I know what that one is. That's got to be. Got to be technical.
0: That's right. And a look at the chart or technical analysis. So I think, you know, maybe we write a book, Quant, with two T's, and go through that pretty much sums up our strategy and the criteria that we use to select or narrow down the stock market to what we consider to be the best candidates out there. And of course, that's how we found NVIDIA.
1: Now, did you come up with that on the plane, Bill? Did you come up with that on the plane while you're sitting there?
0: You know, sometimes when I wake up in the morning, yeah. I get a good thought in my head, and bang, it fit perfect. I go, wow. And, you know, the other thing is, which led me to it, Android, which is on Google, the Google phones, the Android phones, and I'm in the Google Play Store with my app, they made me change the name of the app to the Gunderson Quant ratings. And you add another T, and you've got it all covered. So I don't know. I think at the next workshop, we'll try it out. I think it works a lot better than CAN-SLIM. In Dallas, I taught a workshop there maybe 5 years ago when we were on a different station. And that station eventually got bought out. And there was not another station to be on. And now here we are back in Dallas on the biggest station in Dallas. It's time for a new workshop. And I got to believe that we'll have some people come to us that were at that workshop 5 years ago. We have a lot of legacy clients. from our first go round there, because we were on for several years in Dallas before they sold the station. And now we're back on again. So it will be good. I'm looking forward to revisit Dallas. A lot of history there in Dallas, including JFK, right? Some infamous events there in Dallas. Okay.
1: Well, your dad used to have billboard there at Texas Stadium, right? I mean,
0: yes, we had three Marlboro billboards at the. It was actually a single pole in the parking lot of Texas Stadium with three faces, triangular faces on it. I think it was triangular. It was either triangular or there were two faces. It was 30 feet by 90 feet. It was massive. It was a massive billboard. It was for Marlboro, the Marlboro Man. It was hand-painted by my father and myself in San Diego, California, and sent by semi-truck to the Dallas Stadium. We changed that thing out about three times or twice per year. And I want to say we painted one for inside the stadium behind the goalpost. I don't remember, but
1: that's the one
0: Dallas
1: I'm thinking of. That's the one I'm thinking of. I believe in watching games. I don't think it. I don't think it showed up in the old Dallas TV show. It may have actually been. You know, they showed the picture when they're, you know, the music was on for the intro to Dallas, and you saw, you know, they showed the Texas Stadium on the inside.
0: Might
1: have been in there. I got to go back and look at that shot.
0: I'm sure with AI, you could find a photo of the Marlboro billboard at the Dallas Stadium, Irving, in Irving, Texas. The old one, not the new one. It was in the parking lot. And I'm sure there's one there of some of those Cowboys that we painted. Anyway, okay. Anthropic, if their prospectus wasn't scary enough about wiping out all mankind, they're also going to put in their and by the way, Anthropic has now announced that they're going to go public before the end of the year, which there's only 3 months less than 3 months left. That's going to be a massive IPO, probably this month, maybe this month or early next month.
1: The big investment banks are happy. Yeah.
0: Yes, and the other one, OpenAI, is not going to go public until next year. So Anthropic is going to be the first one to go public. But they're also going to now list the negative attitude of government towards them. Along, you know, they have their first, well, OpenAI has its first lawsuit. Never mind. Yesterday I talked about the liability that these companies have, are going to have, if things go haywire. But they're likely to go public before Thanksgiving. So by the time we get to Dallas, you'll probably have a new IPO. Morgan Stanley and Goldman Sachs are thought to be the lead agents on the IPO. You know, Barry, during the workshop in Cleveland, I had a gentleman approaching me, and he was dressed. Oh, man, he was sharp. And he was on a cane. And he says, I want to just introduce myself. He opened up the Morgan Stanley office in Cleveland many years ago. Yes. And I talked with him. We had a good chat. And he's an old-timer in the business, a long, long time. Okay, I talk about our winners, and sometimes things happen in the market. I think this is a temporary thing myself. Seagate and Western Digital are major suppliers of memory, disk drives, not the flash memory, but the hard memory, the disk drives, and cloud memory. And all of a sudden, Toshiba is going to enter into their space. Toshiba is out of Japan. To me, it's an overreaction. Seagate's expected to make $57 per share. And I'm not so sure next year. I'm not so sure that Toshiba is ramped up and ready to roll and be an immediate competitor. I'd have to look into that. That's something you could look into there. I'm sure we can ask AI and get the answer right away.
1: Essentially, they're saying that they're going to be ramping up production. So, I mean, like you said, it's not something that affects, you know, this quarter, likely not next quarter, maybe not the next four quarters, but
0: no.
1: You know, as you say, you know, stocks follow earnings, and that could make those prices and cut margins down the road. But like you said, you gotta, it certainly looks like an overreaction, at least for something that's not going to happen immediately.
0: Down 13.6%, but it's an $817 stock, and Western Digital is also down 12%. We own both of those stocks. It's down 407. It's down to 407, down 12%. We'll be right back.
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5: Next March at the 2027 Bringing America Back to Life convention, one of our keynote speakers will be Sam Sorbo. Sam is an actress, author, radio host, and education freedom advocate who has become a prominent voice for parental rights, homeschooling, and a culture of life. Sam appeared as Serena on Hercules, The Legendary Journeys, where she met her husband, actor Kevin Sorbo. They married in 1998 and have 3 children who they homeschooled. She hosts The Sam Sorbo Show and has written books including They're Your Kids, Teach from Love, and Words for Warriors. Raised in an atheist household of Jewish heritage, Sam later embraced Christianity after searching for meaning and order in the universe. Her faith, combined with firsthand experience of public schooling's limits, shaped her mission. Parents, not institutions, should be the primary educators of their children. She argues that government schools often school rather than educate, inserting a wedge between parent and child and transmitting values at odds with many families' beliefs. Homeschooling strengthens relationships and cultivates a lifelong love of learning. She's told parents they are enough and that even imperfect homeschooling can outperform the current failing system. Some of her education concerns appear in a recent Substack essay she co-authored with one of our speakers from last year, Marcia Metzger, entitled The Firewall Around America's Social-Emotional Learning Curriculum. They document how SEL programs such as ripple effects are insulated from public and parental scrutiny. School districts route purchases of the curriculum through third-party vendors, enforce copyright and trade secrets, and impose supervised reviews that ban parents from taking screenshots or making copies of the curriculum. Sunshine laws and parental rights statutes are effectively sidestepped. Transformative SEL modules promote sexual experimentation, exploration of gender identity, LGBTQ topics, and referrals to Planned Parenthood. Software collects students' private feelings, family details and struggles, and then personalizes lessons, creating a brain journal, which is designed to remain hidden from parents. Only content school officials prefer to hide requires such a firewall. Join us March 12th and 13th of next year to learn from Sam Sorbo how parents can reclaim education for their children.

0: And welcome back to the final segment of today's Best Docs Now show. I'm working on the newsletter today. I'll reveal another one of the terrific 35, which may be the fabulous 40. I don't know. We've added a few more this week to the list, but I will be featuring one or two, more than likely one, this week in the newsletter with a nice write-up on it. Seagate, let's go back to that Seagate story for a minute. Seagate currently has about a 40 to 45% market share in storage worldwide. Western Digital is second at about 35 to 40%. And Toshiba is a distant third at 10 to 15%. But more importantly, Seagate, they make the storage that the hyperscalers continue to buy, which are the high capacity nearline drives to store AI training data, logs, and archives. That accounts for the vast majority of ship storage capacity, which Seagate has a commanding position in. The other part of this story is how long does it take to get this up and running? And, you know, there's another, it's that supply-demand equation. When demand is out of whack and prices go bazookas, companies are going to get in on the act. And you've seen it in the memory with the Chinese company ramping up, Micron building new plants, SanDisk building new plants. But it takes a while. That's not something that just comes back online just like that. And as I read this story on Toshiba, they are going to invest $380 million in the Philippines to expand facilities to create a more stable supply for components needed for AI infrastructure. The expansion in the Asian country would be Toshiba's first major investment in hard disk drives in roughly 5 years.
1: And that last sentence, Bill, tells you everything you need to know in terms of, as we were talking about, you know, Micron and some of those companies were, you know, essentially commodities for a long time. And then, of course, they've, you know, gotten a new renaissance. And if you look, you know, so the fact is they haven't invested in hard disk drives in over 5 years. And of course,
0: because the demand was not there.
1: Right.
0: Yeah.
1: Right.
0: So now all of a sudden the demand is there. By the time they get the factory built, the demand will have dwindled, you know, but that's just the way it works. So personally, I think you're seeing a massive overreaction in both Seagate and Western Digital today, which have commanding positions, have existing capacity, existing, you know, they're rolling them out now. But, you know, the market is known for knee-jerk reactions, and you're seeing a knee-jerk reaction right now. This story surprises me. Tesla smashes third quarter delivery expectations as European demand recovers. Maybe that has something to do with the rising price of gas in Europe, but Tesla's having a good day. Not only is it because the NASDAQ is having a good day, interest rates are down, multiples are expanding today, but Tesla had 486,000 deliveries, beating the 462,000, and Tesla's up 5%. So far here today. And even Rivian, a stock that I worry about greatly, their survival as a going concern, because they continue to lose money. I don't see them ever being profitable. That's just me. Rivian also delivers 45% more vehicles in Q3 than last year. But Rivian stock is down 2.1%, while on the other hand, Tesla's having a very good day. It's up 5%. Now, we had somebody ask us about this following stock. Okay, Raytheon wins a $24 billion contract for SM-6 missile production. These obviously are missiles that we're using a lot of. They support anti-air, anti-surface, ballistic missiles, etc. But, you know, Raytheon stock has not done well. And we did a little bit of deep dive into Raytheon, which continues to slide. Raytheon's down about almost 20% from its high. Raytheon is getting hit with huge tariff costs this year. So they obviously have a lot of this stuff built overseas, the parts, which are being paying tariffs on. They're paying tariffs to get those parts. So they're in a bad position as far as the tariffs go, and that's hurting their earnings. Raytheon's going to see 9% growth in sales this year, just 9%, single digit. Their earnings are going to see maybe 10 to 15%, somewhere in there. It's really a 10% grower, which doesn't meet our criteria for stocks. Our quant with two T's criteria.
1: Quant.
0: Yeah.
1: Give it a little 2T hit in the back, so we're not just strictly quant. You got, yes, maybe it's not a hard.
0: Well,
1: T,
0: you got to change something, or we'll get sued for copyright infringement on the word quant. We're going to add another T to it. Maybe it'll be in the dictionary someday. Okay, the last one here, or Wikipedia at least. The last one here is the disaster du jour. The disaster of the year, the disaster of maybe the last 5 years. It's been just an absolute disaster. HOKA came along first, then came On, and now you've got Nike, which is down 48% over the last 12 months. It's lost half of its value. It's now a $52 billion company. Not that long ago, it was a $100 billion company. It's now in negative territory for the decade. For the last 10 years, you've lost about 25% in Nike stock. It's been kicked out of the Dow. You know, I just would say that barrier to entry is an issue there. Just thinking off the top of my head, they're wide open to disruption, innovation, cheaper products. The guy that set the mile record here recently was wearing Brooks shoes. HOKA took a big chunk out of Nike. And then along came On, who just signed Mbappe, wooed him away from Nike. That's one of the ugliest charts in the entire market. Anyways, we have no exposure to Nike. It's down another 5.7% and hitting a new like 10-year low, down to $33 per share. Unbelievable. 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We just met with a bunch of people in Cleveland. I feel very positive that we can help them out. 855-611-BEST. 855-611-BEST.
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4: Breaking news this hour at Town Hall. I'm Bob Agnew in Washington. Israel's Prime Minister Benjamin Netanyahu says a co-pilot who's accused of trying to take over a Fly Dubai flight to Israel as a terrorist attack this week had undergone Islamist radical indoctrination.
5: Netanyahu said Israeli investigators uncovered the information while examining the Omani national accused of attacking the plane's captain during Wednesday's flight from Dubai. Passengers and crew subdued the suspect before the plane carrying 174 people landed safely in Saudi Arabia. The United Arab Emirates is investigating possible terrorist intent, with Israel expected to participate. I'm Mark Mayfield.
4: The U.S. economy created far fewer jobs than expected in September. That points to a surprising soft spot in the labor market. The Bureau of Labor Statistics says 29,000 non-farm payroll jobs were created in September. That's down from the 162,000 seen back in August. President Trump says, despite what the press may be reporting, he is invested in the upcoming midterms.
6: He says, oh, I don't know. Trump really, his heart isn't in it. My heart's in it. I would be home right now if my heart. My heart is in it.
4: There has been an increase in illegal immigration attempts at the Texas border with Mexico of late.
7: Luckily, our agents and our Texas law enforcement officers were there, and they were able to push them back.
4: That's Hector Garza with the National Border Patrol Council. Healthcare providers in Colorado urging women not to put off their mammograms as Breast Cancer Awareness Month gets underway.
8: The earlier you catch it, the better prognosis you may have. Patients typically call us to get scheduled, and we try to get them scheduled same day, next day.
4: More U.S. forces are on their way to the Middle East.
9: Reports say a Marine Expeditionary Unit and the USS Theodore Roosevelt are headed to the region, which would bring the total number of carriers in the area to three. The news comes as President Trump said it's time for Iran to make a choice.
4: That is correspondent Tammy Trujillo at the close on Wall Street. The Dow up 250 points. More at townhall.com.
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4: A Massachusetts man has been charged with cyberstalking podcaster Katie Miller.
12: A Massachusetts man is under arrest for cyberstalking conservative podcaster Katie Miller, the wife of White House Deputy Chief of Staff Stephen Miller. Prosecutors allege that 41-year-old John Anthony Proia III repeatedly called and texted her for weeks. He was indicted on one count of cyberstalking over what prosecutors called a weeks-long harassment campaign between August and September, sending threatening messages and several vulgar voicemails to both the Millers and Katie Miller's parents. He pleaded not guilty to the felony charge in an initial court appearance. Bernie Bennett reporting.
4: The often-challenged ICE detention policy is on its way to the Supreme Court. Justices have agreed to hear the case during their next term, which opens next week. At issue is the administration's interpretation of a policy that does give ICE the right to detain immigrants with roots in the U.S. instead of just recent border crossers. Breaking news at townhall.com. A sports performance psychologist is highlighting the negative mental health impact of pushing children too hard when it comes to youth sports.
13: Dr. Joseph Galasso at Baker Street Behavioral Health says his practice is seeing an increase in families seeking help for their children, feeling stress and anxiety over the pressure to perform well.
14: Because they're so invested in these sports that they're just overwhelmed. Their bodies, their minds are overwhelmed, and they're having trouble keeping up with things that they need to do in their daily lives.
13: He says the business of youth sports is getting pushed to younger ages. Galasso says if a child is not having fun, it's either too much or the wrong sport. And he says if your child is not growing as an athlete or being a good teammate, that's also a sign it's too much. I'm Scott Pringle.
4: President Trump is urging supporters to come out to vote in November. He spoke on Thursday at a campaign rally in Durant, Oklahoma, as part of a broader tour touting his economy ahead of the upcoming.
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17: I looked for a man to stand in the gap and found none. We live in a day when great men need to stand in the gap to hold the line, to stop the breach. Winston Churchill once said, "It is not enough that a man do his best. Sometimes he must do what is required." We are Christian men, sons of the King. Who else be more qualified? Who else wears the stripes, knighted for the service of His Majesty the King? You must storm the gates and take the city. I'm Jeff Toring, pastor of Liberty Valley Church, and we are one of His footmen. Come, join us.

0: Morning, glory, and evening, grace, America. I'm Hugh Hewitt. It's Friday. We are joined by Ben Domenech. He is the opinion editor at the Daily Wire. He's a Fox News contributor. He's over on Fox Business doing sort of pugilistic things with an occasional guest, which I just figured out as well. I've got to find out if that's a regular thing. But, Ben, I want to start by saying it is my intuition based on your post that you may gamble a little bit. Am I right about that?
1: I partake occasionally, Hugh. Okay. Yes, on occasion.
0: Okay, so I have two very specific questions. But first, what is your general view of the envelopment of the culture by gambling?
1: So my general view is actually that envelopment has been largely exaggerated in terms of the way that it's depicted publicly. A lot of it is reacting to the nature of public advertising around gambling. Gambling has come out of the shadows, effectively. The vast majority of gambling, by the way, of course, that occurs across the country and as it has for years, is people who play the lottery and similar games. It's overwhelming in terms of a percentage. And in terms of sports gambling has been going on for forever. I've been gambling on sports since 25 years ago. And the truth is that people just have only become aware of it because it's now more public-facing and legal, and so people are aware of it. I do think that there are problems associated with it, but I think that they are largely overblown as long as things are properly regulated and laws and rules are followed.
0: All right. Now, I make one bet a year, exactly one. I bet $500 on the Browns winning the American Football Conference. To go to the Super Bowl. And that's just it's my insurance policy against having to buy Super Bowl tickets at market without having won a bonanza. What do you make of my strategery?
1: I think your strategery is sound. I think that is a perfect example of someone who does not have any problems gambling. It is both logical. It gives you investment in your team, which I certainly approve of. And it also gives you hope. There is this aspect of hope that now exists, you know, that for many Cleveland fans over the years, you know, might have been lost more quickly.
0: Yeah, well, last night they beat.
1: There's still a glimmer.
0: That brings me to the Steelers, man.
1: Schottenheimer used to say.
0: Yeah. Well, let's rub it in. We're on in Steelers right now. Sorry, WPIT. We're going to slow down for your benefit. The Browns beat the Steelers for the fifth consecutive time on Thursday Night Football. We own them on Thursday night for some reason. Did you watch the game?
1: I did not watch the full game, but I watched the second half, and I think that this is demonstrably. I mean, look, you know, more power to you, Hugh, in the last week or so of Cleveland sports, that you have had enormous success, thrown upon you unexpectedly. But hey, the clock turns to October, you know, those great orange and brown colors, they start looking great. People travel all over the place to see them in the trees. And look, it's the Browns are a very good team. They're not a great team, but they are a very good team.
0: Okay, well, you know your football, so I'm going to push you. Would you trade for Deshaun Watson for the Commanders for a fourth rounder?
1: No, I wouldn't, only because I still have faith in Jaden, and I don't have faith in this season for the Commanders, which is the kind of move that I think is, you know, you'd have to be a team that's closer to it. But here's the thing. I think, you know, no one had this story written. Nobody had this idea, you know, that this team could actually be just a few pieces away from being really good. And I think I've said on your program before, the thing about the Browns situation is that they've drafted really well. And so it was always kind of a situation where if they can get this quarterback situation working, then it would actually be a really good place to be. Well, it turns out, of all things, you know, this guy who has been cast off and written off and basically said, you know, he's just a bad guy. We're not going to, there's no future with him. It actually turns out he still can play quarterback. And not just that. I think that you actually, you know, this was almost an exorcism. You know, I know that you've beaten the Steelers before on Thursday nights. Thursday's very good for the Browns historically on betting, and that's something that I'm certainly aware of. But it's also something that I think in this context, you are exercising some demons here. You know, this is you basically reasserting yourself.
0: Oh, hitting the field goal. I mean, didn't give us a 10% chance of hitting that field goal, but we did. So it was good. Yeah. So this leads me to the biggest question of all, since we're talking about betting. What's the over under on date for the collapse of the Iranian regime?
1: That is a loaded question. I think that how much do you think that the midterms will factor into what Donald Trump does next? Because I think that is actually what helps determine what that over under looks like. If these midterms go badly, and look, you know, Hugh, I know that you have different people on who have different perspectives on how pessimistic they are. But from my perspective, the president is not going to respond to a negative midterm outcome by pulling back on the
0: Iran. I agree. I think who could think he would react that way?
1: Yeah,
0: it's irrational.
1: He's totally out of character. So yeah. I think that the truth is, because I think these midterms are going to go badly, I actually think that the regime could be in very real trouble. I think that this is a situation where he might respond to this, you know, by truly doubling down, saying, hey, we should have done this beforehand. You know, maybe some of you said that timing-wise it would have been too risky to do too close to the election. But, you know, we all know that he's been teasing this stuff for a long time. And ultimately, when he has been teasing things like this, he likes to deliver on it. And I think that in the context post-election, he's very likely to do that. Now, that would be a very different, you know, reaction than I think some of the people, even in his own party, would necessarily want him to try to do. But I think that it's where his head is, and every indication that he has said publicly seems to bolster that.
0: Okay, now, Ben, there is a particular perspective I got, which is the presidential library perspective, which is all presidents begin to think about their presidential library just about now, and they're wondering about the main exhibit. I've not been to W's in Dallas. It's my wife's favorite. She cries because it's 9/11, opens it up. Mm-hmm. Nixon's got China. JFK's got Ichabod and Berliner. And unfortunately, Obama's got nothing except an ugly building because he didn't get anything done. But if Trump wants a big exhibit, it's the freedom for Iran, right? That's what it would be.
1: I think the Iran would be part of an overall exhibit about America's standing restored within the world, and I think that includes everything. Basically, it includes Venezuela. It includes undoing so much when it came to a porous border, et cetera. Like the immigration stuff, that's going to be further in, but that opening exhibit is about Made America Strong Again, Made America Great.
0: NATO, Greenland, do they fit in there?
1: Greenland, absolutely. I mean, all of those things fall in this. And I think that the Iran portion of it is there as well. Look, the spin, we can already see the spin happening, and you're well aware of this. When the perspectives are, this is going to be about Iran. And then I think the more broader perspective is, this is about affordability within this economy, which is connected to Iran and connected to gas prices particularly. And then there's another sort of subsidiary one, which has percolated up, I think, in the last month or so, which is, this is about the president going too hard on the immigration issue. And that's the one that I think is the most foolish and the most short-sighted in terms of the way that it accepts a media narrative that I just don't believe is true, that basically says, you know, when people voted for the president, they weren't actually expecting him to do what he promised. I think that they absolutely were. And I think that, you know, perhaps some people who were in different Hispanic communities across the country were not expecting that to happen, or, you know, have fallen away in terms of their, but a lot of those same people are the people who came out and voted for a Republican for the first time when it came to 2024. And I think that is a cohort that Republican candidates can't necessarily count on, especially to be there in a midterm. So look, this is a situation where I think a lot of people are going to have different spins on this, and you have to be ready for pushing back against a lot of different narratives the media is going to try to run with, which one way or another are going to be designed to serve the interests of Democrats.
0: I'm going to talk with Ben during the break about the House and the Senate with some granularity, but we got 30 seconds, Ben. Has the United States won the battle for the Strait of Hormuz?
1: From my perspective, it absolutely has. But I also think that that's something that, unfortunately, is coming late enough in the game that a lot of Americans are not going to see the ramifications of it in time for it to affect the way that they view things on Election Day, and that's going to leave a lot of Republicans short.
0: Okay, I'm going to be right back with Ben during the break. You have to listen to the Big Weekend Pod to catch that, but don't go anywhere, America. Rich Goldberg, after the break, to talk to us about the Battle of the Hormuz Strait as well. Stay tuned. Ben will be talking with me on his House and Senate predictions right after this.
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7: Biggest pet peeve of mine. Friends of mine will have a good paying job. I mean, like, good paying, like, way more than I make. And then I talk to them, and they're like, oh, you want to go to the Guardians game? I'm like, I don't have money to go to a Guardians game. Like, what are you talking about? Oh, yeah, you know what? Now that I think about it, yeah, it's probably not a good idea. I got to save up for those shoes. Like, how much are you paying for these? Oh, they're like $400. What? Yeah. You're paying $400 for shoes? 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
9: Welcome back, America. As promised, I'm joined now by Senior Advisor to the Foundation for the Defense of Democracies, Rich Goldberg. Rich has been everywhere since the war with Iran began, and he's been right wherever he's gone, and he's not being overt about taking a victory lap, but he should be. He ought to be running around every stadium track saying, I told you so, I told you so. Rich, what will this week be remembered for in terms of legacy media waking up to something?
10: This is the week that people realize we have won the Battle of Hormuz. The President, Secretary of Energy Chris Wright, Secretary of the Interior, and Chairman of the Energy Dominance Council, Doug Burgum,

0: from the U.S. Navy, from Central Command. There's the lieutenant or a commander sitting there taking notes from every ship captain who is signing up for an escort mission, telling the United States military, I want to come through tonight. Tell me how to do it. Here's how much oil I have. Here's how much gas I have. And they send it up the chain all the way until the president knows exactly how much comes out every night. Well, finally, they've had to go back and say, what are we missing here? How are we not analyzing this? It's obviously a covert operation that the military is running of how they're actually getting the oil out. And finally, the subscription services have started to update their processes. They're seeing the loadings. They're seeing the oil move. They're all acknowledging, and the press is now acknowledging, that the tide has turned. Iran does not control the Strait of Hormuz. When the president declared, and everybody yelled, oh, it's not true, it's terrible, what is he saying? When the president said, we control the Strait of Hormuz, that has been confirmed this week. We control the Strait of Hormuz, not Iran.
1: At the time we talk, oil is at $91.21, that's West Texas crude, $91 and change. Do you expect it to continue to go down absent an attempt by Iran, and we'll come to this, to try their version of the Battle of the Bulge?
0: I think as you see Saudi come back on, having moved as fast as possible to repair the east-west Saudi pipeline, if you continue to see loadings into the Red Sea, if you continue to see shipping going through the Bab el-Mandeb and the Suez Canal without the Houthis successful in interfering with that, and for now the president, through diplomacy, has handled that to keep their attention only on the Saudis. And if the pipeline infrastructure continues to go up to maximum capacity and we continue doing what we're doing in the Strait of Hormuz, yes, I would expect a downward pressure on the prices. And of course, the president himself continues to have the bully pulpit. And so when he says, I expect something to change dramatically, I expect this to come to an end because they can't hold out much longer. They're just waiting for the midterm election. Somebody in Tehran, I mean, understand this. Somebody in Tehran has convinced themselves that if Democrats take control of the Congress, that will cripple the president. He can't conduct the war anymore. He's going to have to sue for peace. And so even though they can't pay people and they're running out of money, and they might be out of money in the next few days, according to Scott Bessent, the Treasury Secretary, they're pleading with everybody, just hold on. Don't get paid for a few more weeks. The election is coming and Trump will be destroyed and we will win. And I think what President Trump is acknowledging is saying, you're going to wake up that morning after the election day in America, and you're going to realize, I'm still the president. I still control foreign policy. I still control the military. You still have no money, and I'm going to continue making it worse. And oh, by the way, the election's behind us, and I have a lot of other options. So I think the market has to hedge that oil prices will come down after the election because the Iranians cannot hold out much longer.
1: Now, Rich Goldberg, Senator Tom Cotton sent a letter, a famous letter, to the Iranian government when the JCPOA was on the table, saying, this is how our government works, so don't put a lot of stock in the JCPOA. Do they not have any idea about the foreign affairs power of the president? Have they talked themselves into the idea that he can't do things that he wants to do because they're D's in the majority leader in the speaker's name?
0: I think that there are people in and around the Democratic Party. There are people who have served in government before. Let's name names. Somebody like a Rob Malley, right? He was Joe Biden's special envoy for Iran. We know he talks to the Iranians. He's been friendly with Iranian leaders like Javad Zarif and others for a long, long time. They all send messages. They have other people in the ecosystem like Atrita Parsi who talks to the Iranians. And so, yeah, they're all in a meeting with Democrats and strategists and saying, okay, we're going to cut off appropriations. We're going to have amendments. You know, we're going to have oversight hearings. We're going to put the pressure on. You saw Senate Democrats unveiling, you know, very publicly. They intend to, you know, make moves to try to cripple the president. They're going to try anything they can in the appropriations process. It's like 20 years ago with Nancy Pelosi during the Bush administration in Iraq. They have dreams of doing all these things as if there's a comparison between what's going on right now and what was going on in Iraq 20 years ago on the ground with the bloodshed and the losses every day. I mean, it's just amazing that they can even think in their brains there's anything like this going on. But the Iranians read our press because the press covers what the Senate Democrats say. And then they hear from the Trita Parsis, the Rob Malleys, other people saying, oh, this could work. This could work. You'll see. Just hold on. You know, this could happen. And so it reinforces their thinking here. And so I think that's why the president and Secretary Marco Rubio have gone very public and saying, we know you're thinking this. you

0: should be, you know, get it out of your head. It's not going to matter. We have the cards, and we'll be here two more years no matter what.
1: I wish they would say, just read the Foundation for the Defense of Democracies. Read Goldberg and Cliff May and read Dubowitz and read Mark Montgomery and read Benham, and then you'll know what's really going on.
0: Or just watch Hugh Hewitt. How about just watch Hugh Hewitt?
1: Long enough. I have to go to politics as well. Here, I got 2 minutes left. I have one fear, Rich. Tell me what you think about this, which is the Battle of the Bulge. They're desperate. They got nothing left, but they've got a couple of hundred missiles that they can pop off at once, and they throw everything they can in an attempt to shock the system. They might even attack Israel. How do you rate the probability of a Battle of the Bulge scenario from Iran?
0: Yeah, I think to sum this up, the Iranians know that if they attack directly the energy infrastructure of the Arab Gulf, they will get hit back. If they attack Israel directly, they will get hit back. So they have not done that. They have tried to get Iraqi militias. They tried to get the Houthis. And when they use their missiles, they attack U.S. military bases, and the president wants to keep the status quo for the time being in place. That means they only have a couple options. It's either through perhaps the invisible hand of the U.S. and Israel covertly helping the people foment something on the ground that could be already bubbling up. It could be just financial collapse. It could be capitulation on our terms. Or you're right. You go off like, Thelma and Louise off the cliff in a blaze of glory, knowing that it's all going to come back on you. In any of those circumstances, those are bad options for the regime, because it's going to end poorly in each of those cases for the regime.
1: Poorly enough, 30 seconds, Rich, that the regime might collapse before the end of the year?
0: I would rate that with a non-existent percentage, above 25%. I would hope 50%. But financially speaking, I really, I don't have the intelligence. I can't see how much money they have. I really can't understand how they could last to the end of the year having no money.
1: I agree with Rich Goldberg. Everyone should be following Rich on X, Rich_Goldberg. Go to the Foundation for the Defense of Democracy. Follow all of their people. They've been right for 8 months on everything. Nobody else has. So start reading the people who are right, like Rich Goldberg. Rich, thank you. Have a good weekend. I'll be right back, America.
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3: This is a Bloomberg Money Minute. U.S. employers added far fewer new workers than forecast last month, just 29,000 of them. While the numbers for July and August were revised sharply lower, that erased 60,000 jobs, and the unemployment rate rose one notch higher to 4.2%. But on Wall Street, investors believe that a weak jobs report will dissuade the Federal Reserve from hiking interest rates again when it meets a little later this month. And with that, stocks were higher. The Dow up 250 points today, 0.5% higher. The NASDAQ, the big gainer, up 319. That's a more than 1% jump, and the S&P was up 56. Also helping Wall Street, a decline in the price of oil to right around $91 a barrel. That's after the G7 nations agreed to release emergency stockpiles of both diesel fuel and crude to drive prices lower. And good news for Boeing today. The FAA says a software glitch in its 737 MAX aircraft line does not pose a safety risk for flights, clearing the way for deliveries. Tom Busby, Bloomberg Radio.
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1: Welcome back, America. I'm Hugh Hewitt, joined by Jonathan Williams. Jonathan is the president and chief economist at the American Legislative Exchange Council, great sponsor of my program, ALEC.org/Hugh. Jonathan, probably the state in which I have the greatest share of audience is California, because we go from Eureka to San Diego, every major market. They have to vote on Prop 40. So this is an opportunity for you to tell them why they should not vote on Prop 40. Explain what that is to people and why it's such a nightmare.
8: Well, I mean, just from a policy perspective, Hugh, I mean, this is one of the most cell phone goals in the history of state policy if it passes in California. And it's the one-time wealth tax right on billionaires. And supposedly one time. We'll see if revenue needs, according to the governing class in Sacramento, are too great. I imagine they might come back for another bite at the apple in future years. But there's a lot of concerns that this is going to drive away even more residents from California. And they're not even just concerns that are hypothetical. I mean, we've already seen many billionaires decide to pick up and leave the state because, as you know, Hugh, this proposition, if passed by California voters this fall, is retroactive to those residents of the state as of January 1st. Now, it tells you something, Hugh, that if even Gavin Newsom opposes this proposal, is something that's dangerous for the state of California. That should send shivers down the spine of every taxpayer, because obviously it directly impacts the billionaires, but it's going to have a huge adverse impact on California's success in the years ahead.
1: Jonathan, what do people not understand about capital being mobile? It can move. It does move. It doesn't like to be taxed. It will leave the state. How hard is that for Democrats or proponents of this tax to get? It's not like high science.
8: Well, as President Reagan would always say, it's not that they're ignorant, it's just that they know so much that isn't so. One of the great speakers over the years, the late, great Jack Kemp, always talked about states and the way you raise revenue, whether it's states or federal or local unit of government. You don't raise more revenue over the long term by raising rates and things like these propositions. You raise revenue by increasing the amount of taxpayers in your state. And that is obviously the thing that California has lost so much of in recent years, because they keep making these unforced errors on tax policy. And this would be a nail in the coffin, I think, for the future of California if it does indeed pass this fall.
1: You have other states listed in my notes, Jonathan. Hawaii, Maine, Massachusetts, New York, and Washington that are considering a new bracket for millionaires. I'm in Maine right now. I was talking last night with someone who will not move here because of the tax structure of Maine. Don't Democrats understand that they're never going to get out of the bottom of the rich states, poor states rankings if they keep doing stuff like this?
8: Well, and it's just a travesty what they've done to some of these just incredibly beautiful states. As you know, Hugh, I lived in Maine for a while earlier on in my life, and just such an amazing place. And to see the progressives now look to really tax those that really have made Maine great for so many years, and places even like Hawaii. But, you know, another one that's very concerning, Hugh, is what is being proposed right now in Colorado as well. That would nearly double the state's income tax and take it from a flat income tax, it has been such a great thing for Colorado over the years, to a progressive income tax, and take that bracket up to over 8%, which, you know, that would put Colorado in with the likes of those states that you just mentioned. It'd be, you know, California of the Rocky Mountain West. The only problem for Colorado is it's sitting right on the doorstep of Wyoming, a no income tax state in the Four Corners region. It has Arizona at a 2.5% flat tax, and it's got Utah, the number one state in America for all 19 years in rich states, poor states. So to talk about a really unforced economic error for Colorado would be to eliminate the flat tax and go to a progressive income tax as well.
1: But Jonathan Williams, not all news is bad news. North Carolina has a measure to cap the state's income tax at 3.5%. Does it look good? Have you seen polling on this?
8: You know, I haven't seen polling recently on it, Hugh, but I mean, as you know this North Carolina story well, it has been one of the great success stories in the last decade with tax cuts, and it's been something that they have a current cap in the Constitution, and this would lower that cap to 3.5%. You know, they realize what's happening all around them. South Carolina, as we've talked about on the show, passed a monumental tax reform this year and have a pathway to get to zero on the income tax. And, you know, the politics are going to be interesting in North Carolina this fall. But I think the conservatives there that are looking to pass this measure are thinking ahead to say, we want to preserve this advantage that we've created based on the great tax reform of the last decade in North Carolina.
1: You know, Jonathan, before the election, we have to do an extended segment or two on every ballot measure of consequence in the states. I know you follow them all over at ALEC. Let's just let the national audience know about them. In the meantime, get Rich States, Poor States. It's free. RichStatesPoorStates.com. Find out where yours is. And roll into ALEC, ALEC.org/you. If you're a state legislator adjacent to them or just concerned about the future of your state, it's the best publication and organization out there. ALEC.org/you. Stay tuned.

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8: Actually, looking at that stat sheet, what stands out?
10: 27-24. Rest doesn't matter.
13: Coach, I got
10: it. I was looking at that thought, hey, Coach, why the hell am I looking at that? That's all that matters.
12: That is Coach Todd Monken of the Cleveland Browns last night. I went to a John Ondrasik concert, went down. He's not all the way down east, but it took a while to get to John's concert. But then we drove fast, got back in time for a quarter and a half of the Browns that made my heart palpitate. But Schmidt came through with a 56-yard field goal with 10 seconds to go. And we own the Pittsburgh Steelers on Thursday night. Don't ask me why. Five times in a row, Thursday night game. It was a good thing. And then we got the Guardians tomorrow. The Guardians tomorrow. Playing the first game against the Whiteside. They're starting a reliever. Scott Bertram and I, he's Radio Free Hillsdale. He's a White Sox fan. So we're being cordial to each other, but we're nervous. Let me play for you Troy Jackson, Maine's offering to the political gods. That they have to make a sacrificial candidate once every cycle from somewhere. Turns out it's Troy Jackson for the Democrats. Cut number 1.
14: I think that having oversight over agencies, having, being able to vet candidates, being able to vet Supreme Court justices, judges, things like that. I mean, I don't feel that that's happening now.
15: Uh-huh.
14: And I do think that that's a big part of Congress's role or a legislative role. It's not supposed to be a dictatorship, and that's what we, in my opinion, have right now. So
12: the key thing is, if you're not watching, that's with Jonathan Harwood. And John Harwood nods when Troy Jackson says we're in a dictatorship. All right, it's hard to get dumber than that. Troy Jackson said some remarkably dumb things. But can we hear it again? Because it's hard to get dumber than we are in a dictatorship. Cut number 1.
14: I think that having oversight over agencies, having being able to vet candidates, being able to vet Supreme Court justices, judges, things like that. I mean, I don't feel that that's happening now.
15: Uh-huh.
14: And I do think that that's a big part of Congress's role or a legislative role. It's not supposed to be a dictatorship, and that's what we, in my opinion, have right now.
12: The last Supreme Court justice to go up with Justice Ketanji Brown Jackson, Democrat. So is he saying she was not vetted, and that would explain her rulings? Or is he saying, well, he's saying nothing. He doesn't have any idea what he's talking about. He is never going to win the spelling bee. He's caught up in a corruption scandal now because he directed a $200,000 contract, it is alleged, to his son's lobbying firm. I don't think it's going to be close in Maine. I feel good about the way Texas is going. And listen to me, I'm on in Houston, San Antonio, Dallas, McAllen, you name it. I'm on in Texas, Beaumont. Here's the deal. John Cornyn's a friend of mine. He's a great American. I really want him to get back, sent back. Former Texas Supreme Court Justice. Love the guy. Friend of the program. And I thought he should have won the nomination. He didn't. I'd vote for Ken Paxton in 5 seconds. You just got to remember, the Senate operates as a body, and it's a party system, and we got to have 51, 52, or 53 for any future nominations that have to be considered. Let's also check in on Abdul El-Sayed at The Ringer. That's a higher learning podcast with Van Lathan, cut number 9.
16: With that. I'd agree with that 100%. Look, and I would argue that our, like, let's separate. And you asked me about, you call yourself a capitalist.
17: Certainly.
16: I gave you the definition of capitalism. I would just argue that America has never actually had a pure form of capitalism. We had closer to purity, but even then, when we talked about the 50s and 60s, mm-hmm. that was the exclusion of black folk, you know, by way of Jim Crow and segregation and all the redlining,
17: right.
16: everything.
17: Mm-hmm.
16: So, you know, if you're black in America, you've never actually had access to real capitalism. You had your labor extracted from you via, like, the most fundamentally unethical, immoral act of placing somebody in slavery.
17: Mm-hmm.
16: And then we've excluded black folk in different ways. We still exclude black folk in different ways from full participation in capitalism via access to capital, via access to good schools, via access to health care, via access to all these things.
12: You know, this is just nonsense served on a platter of pandering. Does it work? I don't think it works. He has a huge problem with the black vote in Detroit. It all went to Haley Stevens. They don't trust him. There's a historic tension between the Arab American and black American communities in Detroit, and I don't think he's going to overcome it by talking about you've never had access to capitalism. Meanwhile, Mike Rogers has a new ad out, cut number 10.
13: I'm a Persian American. My family escaped oppression in Iran to find freedom in America. Abdul El Sayed is a real threat to our national security and our values. Abdul raises money from dangerous people who finance terrorist networks, and his family has been linked to the Muslim Brotherhood and Al-Qaeda. I know the threats of radical Islam, and I know Abdul El Sayed can never, ever be a U.S. senator.
15: I'm Mike Rogers, and I approve this message.
12: Mike Rogers is running a very disciplined campaign, and he is going right at it. All right, no dancing around this. Abdul Sayed is a radical. Abdul Sayed is a menace. Abdul El Sayed should not be in the United States Senate or anywhere near that. It's a dead heat in the polls, but I think the polls are skewed very badly up there because, A, Republicans don't talk to him, and, B, people just don't want to get involved with telling you what they really think about Abdul El Sayed. So we will see. I'm feeling pretty good about the elections this week because we've won the Battle of Hormuz. But let's find out what Tarzana Joe has to rhyme about when we come back to the Hugh Hewitt Show.
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18: It is appointed unto man once to die, but after this, the judgment. A man's days are 70, by reason of strength, 80, and we fly away. 70 years, maybe 80. I have a great-grandfather that nobody knows. A great-great-grandfather that no one has heard of. Maybe it's time to break the chain, make your mark. History is made by average men doing above-average things. You will only pass this way once, and you are here. Make American men great again. Do it. I'm Jeff Toring, pastor of Liberty Valley Church, and we are one of his footmen. Come and join us.
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0: America, time for the poet laureate of the Hugh Hewitt Show, Tarzana Joe. Hello, Joe. Oh.
1: Oh, you.
0: Dapper Joe.
1: Thank you. Trying my best. Look good on the radio. There was some ugly and sad news this week, but there was also some wonderful news. It was kind of a milestone week in space travel as SpaceX launched three separate rockets on the same day. And I could see one of them that blasted off from Vandenberg from my front porch. And I know this has happened before with SpaceX boosters, but this is the first time I've seen it live. I saw the Falcon booster land. The world is new and brave. I have to think that old Von Braun is singing in his grave. It settled on its landing pad, tall and straight it stood, just the way those films he made with Disney said it would. And Goddard must be smiling, having seen the exegesis, dismantling the New York Times for slandering his thesis. Their sneering editorial, a stain they can't erase, smugly claimed that rocketry would never work in space. Huh. So we ignored his insights, just like he never said them, but in Russia and in Germany, you can bet they read them. I ought to mention Korolev as part of this discussion. If Stalin hadn't purged him, we might all be speaking Russian. Exiled to Kolyma, a place that sounds so foreign, reprieved to put in orbit both the Sputnik and Gagarin. So look into the heavens, so alluring and so vast. The promise of the future was imagined in the past. Tomorrow may be brighter than the skeptics make it seem. The world is full of wonder, and we're still allowed to dream. That's Take Flight by Tarzana Joe.
0: A beautiful poem, Joe. And if you are an enthusiast,
1: a little history lesson,
0: flight, you will go and get that at tarzanajoe.com. I'm sure you do underwater sea exploration, overland endurance exploration, mountain climbing, but space is your...
1: Wherever you go,
0: it's your sweet spot.
1: Ride a bicycle, I'll be there for you with a ride.
0: If you need a poem, you write Tarzana Joe at tarzanajoe.com. There's a button there that says, I need a poem. How is the new website working out, Joe?
1: It works brilliantly. You can look up any poem. If you remember, oh, he wrote a poem about space travel 5 years ago. I want to see that one, too. You just put in space travel. You find the poem. It's great.
0: Oh, tarzanajoe.com. If you need a poem for a wedding, for an anniversary, a retirement, a coming or a going, the arrival of a baby, whatever. It might even be a eulogy. Tarzana Joe will work with you. His rates are reasonable. Write him at tarzanajoe@reagan.com. That's old. Just go to the website, tarzanajoe.com, and hit I need a poem. That's the better way, right, Joe?
1: That's the best way.
0: That's the only way. tarzanajoe.com. Thank you, Joe. Don't go anywhere,
1: thank
0: America.
1: You.
0: Dr. Larion is back after being missing in action for a few weeks. He's back. Don't go anywhere.
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4: News this hour from Town Hall. I'm Keith Peters in Washington. Mental health experts are seeing an increase in the number of people struggling with financial stress and depression tied to online gambling platforms. Scott Pringle reports.
5: Liz Ward with Penn State Health Advancement thinks easier access to gambling than ever before has resulted in more people dealing with mental health problems.
6: We're definitely seeing a lot of depression coming back into the mental health piece with this addiction. A lot of guilt, a lot of shame, kind of a higher risk of suicidal ideation and thoughts as well.
5: A study by Epic Research shows the number of those being diagnosed with a gambling disorder rose more than 60% since 2018, with the biggest increase among young men. I'm Scott Pringle.
4: The U.S. economy created far fewer jobs than expected in September, pointing to a surprising soft spot in the labor market and broader economy. Bernie Bennett reports.
7: The government's always closely watched monthly jobs report is out, and it has missed expectations. The Bureau of Labor and Statistics says 29,000 non-farm payroll jobs were created in September, down from the 162,000 seen in August. Most analysts were expecting today's numbers to come in at right around 84,000. The unemployment rate, while it didn't change significantly, did tick up from 4.1% to 4.2%. In addition to the weakness in September, the August jobs count was revised lower to reflect a gain of 133,000, while July switched from a gain to a loss as payrolls fell by 10,000. Bernie Bennett, Washington.
4: Texas is once again in the crosshairs for another flash flood risk today. Millions of people in Dallas, Austin, and San Antonio are on alert. Parts of the Midwest, Ohio Valley, and Northeast could also see rain as a massive front slowly pushes eastward. On Wall Street, the Dow by 250 points, the NASDAQ rose 319, the S&P advanced 56. More at townhall.com.
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4: The future of a permanent daylight savings time bill is uncertain as the Senate adjourns ahead of November's midterm elections. Mark Mayfield explained.
10: The House passed the Sunshine Protection Act over the summer, and President Trump has supported the bill. But with experts discussing the negatives to permanent daylight saving time, the legislation now sits in the Senate, which isn't scheduled to return to the Capitol until the week of November 9th. Senate Majority Leader John Thune also previously cast doubt on the Sunshine Protection Act's ability to reach the required 60-vote threshold needed to pass. I'm Mark Mayfield.
4: This year's Kennedy Center Honors will be held at the Capital One Arena in downtown Washington, D.C. instead of the actual Performing Arts Center. This comes amid a political and legal fight putting the institution's future up in the air. Donald Trump wants his name on the building. News and analysis at townhall.com. From Washington, I'm Keith Peters reporting. For whatever reason, a lot of people are kicking the can just a bit farther down the road.
11: Americans spent more than $160 billion using buy now, pay later plans last year. That according to research conducted by economists at the Fed. Experts say these plans are increasingly being used for everyday expenses, things like groceries, utility bills, transportation, and even rent. Pay-in-4 plans accounted for roughly half of that spending, with use of those plans up nearly 80% since 2023. Rich Thomason, Washington.
4: President Trump says Europe has agreed to release a massive amount of diesel oil reserves. This comes as prices for diesel have recently surged. AAA reports Friday's national average for a gallon of diesel is $6.37. The president says the process of releasing will begin.
12: It's the pancakes. You ever dialed in a superheat or chased a no-cool that wasn't the capacitor? Yeah, you're who I'm talking to.
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4: 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More at Town Hall.
16: 12 men turned the world upside down. 2,000 years ago, God became a man, caused the deaf to hear, the blind to see, and the lame to walk. He that created all things could have chosen a multitude of ways to do his work. But he chose 12 men. Men that were willing to give it all. To lay down their lives for other men. We live in a time of history where such men are being called to rise. Called to carry the torch. To wear the mantle. It is not the crown that makes one noble, but the forehead that wears it. Go and be that man. I'm Jeff Toring, pastor of Liberty Valley Church, and we are one of his footmen. Come, join us.

0: and evening, Grace America. I'm Hugh Hewitt. That music means it's the last broadcast hour of the week, and that means it's the Hillsdale Dialogue. Time for Dr. Larry Arndt, president of Hillsdale College, to be back. I don't know if the leaves are turning in Hillsdale yet. It's October, Dr. Arndt. Are we having a good fall? Is it a good start? Are you winning football games at Hillsdale?
1: We're 3-1, and we lost to a top 10 team on the last play of the game when they blocked a field goal. So we're pretty good, I think.
0: And that have you got one of those big offensive linemen that you send to the NFL every 4 or 5 years?
1: We've got several of them. And, we have a new coach. Well, this is his third year, and he's a really great guy. He's a Hillsdale graduate. He was an offensive lineman, which we all know score the highest on the NFL intelligence. They give them all. We offensive linemen are smart. And it's just that I was not very good, so I'm not that smart either. But he's a brilliant guy, and we're sort of creative, and we're faster. And the football team has the same academic standards as the rest of the college. So I'm proud of all that.
0: Well, I wish the Chargers well. They're a very good program up there, as is their athletic department, their cross-country team. A Hillsdale cross-country runner, your friend and mine, Jack Butler, became sort of a star of stage and screen this week when he made a video. He wrote a piece on cross-country for the Journal, but he made a video about not having eaten sugar since he was 14, but he had to eat his wedding cake. That's a little odd, don't you think?
1: Well, I hope he had a good honeymoon despite his unpreparedness.
0: I mean, no sugar.
1: Our women's pistol team just won the national championship. And
0: wow.
1: Two of our shotgun shooters, a girl and a boy, just made the U.S. national team, which means they're poised to compete to get on the Olympic team.
0: Once you're that good at shooting, do you even have to recruit, or do the shooters find you?
1: Well, they find us. We have a really, it's a very odd thing. A man left us a farm in Minnesota. We never met the man, and this is 20 years ago. And we sold the farm for $1.4 million, which is too much to give back and not enough to do it. And it was for shooting sports, and we didn't have any. And so we started working away at the fringes. I don't believe in spending money till you get it. But a lot of people have been very generous with us, and we have a world-class facility now. I'm not exaggerating. The International Paralympic indoor shooting is going to be at Hillsdale College next year. And the U.S. Olympic teams use us as a home, we're their official home. So it's just gotten completely out of hand. And
0: one more question in that regard. My brother-in-law, before he got old, used to teach people how to do the biathlon, where you would ski and lie down and shoot. Does Hillsdale do the biathlon? Because you get enough snow.
1: No, we don't get enough snow. We're in the tropics of the upper Midwest. And I'm tempted by the idea this year. Apparently you can do this for like $100,000, which is a lot of money. But I'm tempted by the idea of getting a used cooler and building a skating rink in the front campus so we can skate in the winter.
0: Oh, that would be well, you should do that.
1: It'd be fun.
0: Yeah, somebody out there, send Dr. Arndt $100,000 and tell him to build a skating rink so that they can have a Christmas tree on it. Huh?
1: Yeah, we have
0: Dr. Arndt, I got to ask you about two things unrelated. First of all, the last 2 weeks we've had Professor Stephen Smith talking about his video course on the Iliad. He is a 5-star guest teacher, lecturer, expert on the Iliad. Has that course gone through the roof, or do they all go through the roof?
1: They all do. That's a particularly good one. The Odyssey by Ben Whalen in that same department, the English department. There's a bunch of show ponies in the English department. They're just awesome teachers. And it's last year, there were 50 seniors in our graduating class who were English majors, and that was the most. They're very hard graders too. That's another thing. You're not likely to get a really high grade point average, or you're likely to get a lower one if you major in English. But the kids flock to it because they're inspiring. And you're right about Steve. Steve is a dean, right? I mean, he's a big wheel around here. And he's just an awesome colleague. He knows
0: I spoke with him about the advantages of having a big lecture hall so that he could share the Iliad with a lot of people versus he does small classes. Where does the president of the college come down on big lecture hall classes for great professors teaching topics that a lot of people want to listen to?
1: Yeah, you beat me up about that once before. It is a good idea. The only one who does that right now is I teach two lectures a term to the seniors in what we call our capstone course, which we're getting ready to change and make more hard. But at places where they do that, it means that you have small seminars with teaching assistants, and we don't have those here. We grade our own papers, and we have our own office hours. All of us, Steve Smith grades papers, just like everybody else here. And he has office hours for the students. So that's a good thing to do. Now, I have thought about it a lot, though. And who knows, I might found some kind of faculty lecture series where the best of them, because some of them are, very popular and tremendous lecturers. Steve doesn't really lecture in his classes. He's just a really good talker. Classes at Hillsdale, the average size is 20 or a little under, I think. And what's a class like? Well, first of all, there's just us in the room, right? And that means the professor ends up talking the most, but the students talk a lot. And some people are like me, and I start out by asking questions. And I think the way Steve does it, I've been in a couple of his classes, and I think the way he does it is he starts out by saying a few things and then reading a passage from a book. That's another complicated thing about teaching literature. Like if you're teaching history, you can pick the great documents from history, and you can publish a reader. Our Constitution reader and our history readers are such things, and they're very good. You can get them from the college. And we go through those, and we talk about the documents and the events that produce them. So you've got the original source in front of you, and you can make it a manageable scope. If you're teaching literature, any books that are worth reading over time, which are the only ones we read, they're a whole, they're an integrity. And so doing excerpts from them does violence to them. And so we struggle with that a lot, because it's part of a larger problem, which has to do with the amount of things there are to know and human capacity or incapacity. We can't know everything, and we learn one thing at a time. And so education is it's an alternation between depth and surveying to get some sense of larger.
0: Well, things. The argument for your senior lecturer class, your esteemed lecturer class, is simply that to taste is to be addicted. And if you add Stephen Smith to two lectures on the Iliad, the student body will read it. If you did two lectures on Churchill, they will dive into My Young Life. Wilfred McClay talk about settling the West, they'll go read the whole thing. It's about addicting them.
1: So you went to Harvard, and my son-in-law, Mr. O'Toole, who's been on this program and got his PhD in Plato at University of Texas, studied with a very well-known man, I know him well, named Tom Pangle. And apparently he is a tremendous lecturer, and undergraduates hardly ever get to talk to him, as Dan described it to me, but they get to sit 80 or 100 or more in a classroom and hear him lecture. Apparently he does it for precisely 60 minutes every time, and they're riveting and great. And it's only the graduate students who get close personal attention from him. And that's common in bigger universities. Here, everybody knows everybody. And see, the core curriculum, right? It's half the curriculum. And that means everybody gets a taste of everything. I learned just this week, by the way, we have a lot of kids go to MIT and major in and get a PhD in physics there. And the chairman
0: of course they do.
1: Cosmos. And he's got a core course that in physics. Everybody has to take it. And apparently he starts the first class saying, I'm not going to turn you into a physicist if you're going to know what physics is after this is over. So there, you get your take.
0: They already know. I'll tell you, I'm not surprised you sent a lot of people to that horrific place at Porter Square. Don't go anywhere, America. I'll be right back with Dr. Arn.
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5: Next March at the 2027 Bringing America Back to Life convention, one of our keynote speakers will be Sam Sorbo. Sam is an actress, author, radio host, and education freedom advocate who has become a prominent voice for parental rights, homeschooling, and a culture of life. Sam appeared as Serena on Hercules, The Legendary Journeys, where she met her husband, actor Kevin Sorbo. They married in 1998 and have three children who they homeschooled. She hosts the Sam Sorbo Show and has written books including They're Your Kids, Teach from Love, and Words for Warriors. Raised in an atheist household of Jewish heritage, Sam later embraced Christianity after searching for meaning and order in the universe. Her faith, combined with firsthand experience of public schooling's limits, shaped her mission. Parents, not institutions, should be the primary educators of their children. She argues that government schools often school rather than educate, inserting a wedge between parent and child and transmitting values at odds with many families' beliefs. Homeschooling strengthens relationships and cultivates a lifelong love of learning. She's told parents they are enough and that even imperfect homeschooling can outperform the current failing system. Some of her education concerns appear in a recent Substack essay she co-authored with one of our speakers from last year, Marcia Metzger, entitled The Firewall Around America's Social-Emotional Learning Curriculum. They document how SEL programs such as Ripple Effects are insulated from public and parental scrutiny. School districts route purchases of the curriculum through third-party vendors, enforce copyright and trade secrets, and impose supervised reviews that ban parents from taking screenshots or making copies of the curriculum. Sunshine laws and parental rights statutes are effectively sidestepped. Transformative SEL modules promote sexual experimentation, exploration of gender identity, LGBTQ topics, and referrals to Planned Parenthood. Software collects students' private feelings, family details and struggles, and then personalizes lessons, creating a brain journal, which is designed to remain hidden from parents. Only content school officials prefer to hide requires such a firewall. Join us March 12th and 13th of next year to learn from Sam Sorbo how parents can reclaim education for their children.
6: 6976.

America. I'm Hugh Hewitt. Dr. Arn is my guest. The Hillsdale Dialogue is underway. I want to finish up on MIT, Dr. Arn. John Sununu was on last week. He's running for Senate in New Hampshire. He went to MIT. His brother went to MIT. His father went to MIT. No wonder New Hampshire is so wonderfully run, because if you just

0: property and some money to take care of it, which he has done. And I thought, I looked it up. There's more than a million Imprimis readers within an hour's drive of that place. And so we have events there. And it's sort of coming into form now. Thank you for going out there. A lot of people go. It's fun. We have the idea of keeping knowledge alive on our campus through fierce activity and then radiating that everywhere in the country. And the Blake Center, as this program, is such a way. And that's what we do. And,
1: it's very well run. It had a wonderful crowd and a great group of Hillsdale supporters. I would recommend that they find and sign up for the Blake Center on Faith and Freedom's outreach. Now, Dr. Arnn, I sent you a Wall Street Journal story on colleges that are slashing the cost of tuition and being transparent about tuition and no longer playing the rack rate discounted by the scholarship. In other words, the hocus pocus stuff. I still don't think they're going to be able to save their colleges because they're not addressing the root problem, which is a birth dearth and a collapse of quality. But what did you make of that article?
0: Well, I didn't read it, but I didn't get it as far as I know. But I know a fair amount about that, of course. I'm in that business. But we know from our auditors that colleges, liberal arts colleges, tend to charge all in about $50,000 for tuition alone, I think. Ours is cheaper than that. And they collect most of it, but somewhere between 30 and 60 or 70% of that comes from the government. And that's called what the government gives them for student aid. They count as student payments. So at Hillsdale College, we collect about the same amount from the kids, but we give enormous amounts of financial aid, and we, you know, have some money to support that. There have been two studies this summer that say that 423, one of them said, and 430, it's interesting that the two were rather close, private liberal arts colleges are going to go broke. Well, there are only 650 of them. So it's a mess, right? And things are changing, you know, there are fewer kids going. And see, we lose money on every kid, which alters our attitude to the kids, right? We don't have to keep them to survive.
1: Right.
0: And we're spending way more on them than they're paying. And, you know, it's not easy to get into Hillsdale College. And so, you know, they come with a commitment to work. And, you know, we have the latitude with them of setting out to do a good job and make it work financially for everybody. I just had a kid who's I won't call him a favorite of mine because I don't talk that way about students, but I found out he was in financial trouble, and I called him in, gave him a big lecture, and helped him out. And we do that all the time because we're in the success business here. And what success is measured at is, do they grow in intellect and character and become fine people? That's what we're after, and we have the latitude to pursue that, partly because we don't take any money from the government, partly because we have enough money to go along so far.
1: Minutes of the break. And do you teach them financial literacy at Hillsdale?
0: Yeah, we have courses on that. But, you know, remember, like if you're a really smart person and you can come to Hillsdale College and study physics and chemistry and biology and all, because the core is everything, right? Literature, history, economics, all that. You can figure out how to balance your checkbook. And, you know, everybody has to take a college-level serious mathematics course here. So lots of kids. We have a very thriving accounting department.
1: Well, those people will know what they're doing. But we'll come back with Dr. Arnn in a moment and move on to AI. Don't go anywhere, America. It's the Hillsdale Dialogue, except to hillsdale.edu or hugh for hillsdale.com. I should also add, however, when we come back next week to Churchill.

0: We will be using this edition. Winston Churchill, their finest hour. We're getting to the Battle of Britain. We're getting to Can London Hold On? We're getting to the Wizard's War, the Secret War. There's a lot coming up that you do not want to miss. If you have not yet gotten this, it's paperback, right? You can just go to Amazon, Volume 2 of the Memoirs for World War II. I like all six volumes. I think you'll find them fascinating. It's a work of genius. It's a work by a man who really understood what he was doing. But all I can tell you is, do give it a shot. Winston Churchill, their finest hour. I'm in the Relief Factor studio, and even in the Hillsdale Dialogue, I got to remind you, I took it in hour number one on Friday. Reminding you now, don't leave home without it. Got my 10K in this morning, got another longer one scheduled for tomorrow morning. Weather's holding up as I wrap up here in the north and get ready for the Beltway. I want to get some miles in and enjoy the leaves as they turn, all that kind of stuff. That means a lot of Relief Factor. Now, began the week in the old MRI tube, screwing on my shoulders better now. At least I'm not doing stupid things to make it hurt. 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I credit Relief Factor. 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
1: This is a Bloomberg Money Minute. U.S. employers added far fewer new workers than forecast last month, just 29,000 of them. While the numbers for July and August were revised sharply lower, that erased 60,000 jobs, and the unemployment rate rose one notch higher to 4.2%. But on Wall Street, investors believe that a weak jobs report will dissuade the Federal Reserve from hiking interest rates again when it meets a little later this month. And with that, stocks were higher. The Dow up 250 points today, 0.5% higher. The NASDAQ, the big gainer, up 319. That's a more than 1% jump, and the S&P was up 56. Also helping Wall Street, a decline in the price of oil to its right around $91 a barrel. That's after the G7 nations agreed to release emergency stockpiles of both diesel fuel and crude to drive prices lower. And good news for Boeing today. The FAA says a software glitch in its 737 MAX aircraft line does not pose a safety risk for flights, clearing the way for deliveries. Tom Busby, Bloomberg Radio.
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0: Welcome back, America. Hugh Hewitt with Dr. Larry Arnn, President of Hillsdale College. Dr. Arnn, on Tuesday of this week, President Trump had a dozen to 15 of the world's biggest entrepreneurs in artificial, or as President Trump likes to call it, super intelligence, SI, AISI, to the White House to talk about the dangers it poses. A, I'd like to know whether you think it's dangerous. B, what does Hillsdale say about technology in the classroom? And C, if it was really dangerous, wouldn't its upside be more obvious to us? Like, wouldn't they have invented desalinization plants to make water purification cheaper, easier, and less energy intensive? Until I see breakthroughs on the upside, I don't worry about breakthroughs on the downside. What do you think?
1: Well, I actually think both things. I mean, first of all, I think the left has adopted the regulation of it as an attempt to control it and therefore control us, which they are very interested in doing. That's very dangerous, no question about it. I think that it's dangerous to us. Well, put it in the context of young people. You asked me what we are doing about it. We're going to increase the number significantly of in-person comprehensive exams, oral and written.
0: Huh.
1: And the reason is AI is a being that you can talk to, the first time we've been able to talk to a non-human being, and it knows, you know, roughly everything. And so what it will tend to do, as Google has tended to do already, is turn our knowledge into episodes and incidents and reduce the amount that we have to remember. And so what you have to do to get yourself educated is you have to learn the definitions of things, fundamental words. That takes years, by the way. You know, what is physics? What does that word mean, right? It's actually the Greek word for nature. How did it come to be modern physics? That takes years to learn things like that, and there's a huge number of them, right? And then the second thing you have to do is you have to integrate your knowledge of things so that you know how kinds of things are related to each other. That's why we have a core curriculum at Hillsdale College. We study the natural world and the human world and how they come together, ultimately, in the divine or comprehensive world. So you have to do that. And then another thing you have to do is you have to go deep into some subject so that you can understand what it is to have serious knowledge of something as opposed to working knowledge of something. Well, that's a big task. And so we don't want our students to turn their educations into a series of questions of AI and get immediate answers that are, by the way, pretty good. So we all face the challenge of not being crippled by AI. But if we're not crippled by it, it becomes a tool that we can use. And the, you know, if you read about the politics of AI that are going on right now, one reads that the two market leaders are in the course of putting out initial public offerings for very large amounts of money. And meanwhile, lots of people are inventing cheaper ways of doing it. And so that cuts their margins, right? And so they are apparently, Anthropic and ChatGPT, involved in the effort to regulate it, which will, it will limit their competition. Among the big competitors, I prefer Mr. Musk because he makes a bunch of stuff that's valuable up in space and down on the ground, and he's not in favor of bigger government. And so the point is, AI is something that's coming. I think it's going to have a very big effect, and I think that advantages will come to people, as they always have, and I predict always will, who develop their own understanding and become excellent users of AI and all the other tools for understanding that are out there. But to do that, you have to go through that suffering that I described that young people have to go through if they go to a good college, because they need to go through it whether they do or not. And everybody does, you know? I mean, why do we have millions of people taking online courses, right? They want to know. And you know, first line of Aristotle's Metaphysics, I'm fond of pointing out. And that's the book, by the way, I'm fond of pointing out, that ends with the description of God. But the first line of that book is, the human being stretches himself out to know. We need to know things. Here's another point about that. Cicero, who's one of the inventors of memory techniques, thought that writing and reading would have a deleterious effect, you know, because papyrus comes in into paper, and that we had to cultivate our memory. So, yeah, it's a challenge that's been around for a long time. This is a big one.
0: What a balance. I'm glad I don't have to strike that balance. Don't go anywhere. I'll be right back with Dr. Arnn on the Hillsdale Dialogue. 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

0: Welcome back, America. I'm Hugh Hewitt with Dr. Larry Arnn. Dr. Arnn, at the beginning of this week, Alexander Stahel, a Swiss energy analyst, put out a fairly comprehensive study on early Monday morning Swiss time, so it's the middle of the night here, Sunday to Monday night, and it proved, to the relative satisfaction of almost everyone, that oil through the Strait of Hormuz had returned to pre-war flows from our Gulf allies, although Iran can't export a thing, and that, in fact, the battle of the Hormuz is over, though the battle with Iran goes on. The price of oil has dropped 10% since Sunday. I expect it will continue to go down over the next couple of weeks, unless the Iranians fire off everything they've got left in an attempt to wreck the election. But what do you make of the fact that that took so long for the American media to recognize that Iran had no chance to stop us from reopening the Strait of Hormuz for the United States Navy?
1: Yeah, well, most everything is partisan now, and so one grows accustomed to the media to it being what it is. And, you know, if you watch YouTube, I watch YouTube for woodworking, and because I go on there, I see what it is better than I used to. And it's all very partisan too, right? And so, yes. You know, it's, you know, we try to be more serious on this show. I'm a partisan. In the war with Iran, I'm on our side.
0: Yep.
1: Was the war a good idea? I don't know. We'll see. I do think that it's a very hard problem, and you shouldn't think of instant success in these things, because there's a whole bunch of very big factors at play here. They are, I'll list some of them, China, Russia, both sponsoring Iran, both wicked, both powerful. The fact that weapons are invented now that let people do a lot of destruction at relative cheap cost. That's something Winston Churchill wrote about all his life and feared all his life, and he was right to. And so Iran is crazy. I mean, not the people, but the rulers. And they're violent, and they're in control. And they're located in a place that caused the world a lot of trouble. Right now, what I would say about that war is that it didn't happen as fast as the president hoped and said. On the other hand, it's kind of a marvel, you know? I mean, wow, look what we did. And I hear, and I don't know for sure, but I hear from people who I think do know, that we're short on the high-tech weapons, and I hear that there's a major undertaking in the Defense Department to fix the supply chain so we can make a lot more of them. But we got a lot of more conventional weapons, and put it all together, if they've got the straits open again, as you say, and I think that's true, and if the price of oil fails, then who knows? I mean, the election doesn't look really great right now, but if form holds, the Dems will take the House and maybe the Senate, because that tends to be the midterm cycle. But another form also holds, might hold, and that form is the election tends to narrow as you get closer to the time. And also, you can't really trust the polls, you know, because they're partisan too. So I put all that together. I'm on our side in the Iran war. I think it's amazing how well we've done, although we haven't done as well as the president hoped and said. And I think that we are advancing. You know, we have a conference going on right now about national security. It's been very good. And Edward Luttwak, who's an old man that I've been reading since graduate school, I had dinner with him last night, and he spoke last night. And he pointed something out to me. China has not been a fighting people. They don't fight wars much. They don't have much experience in their military. I fear them very much. I fear the fact that our manufacturing base is not what it was when it dominated the world. I fear that that may lead to conflict. I like it that the administration of President Trump is working to do something about those things. But I mean, there's lots of problems in America, and the left is crazier than I have ever seen it, and they might win some seats, a lot, might win a majority, who knows. That's dangerous, right? And so another way, since I like to talk about things bigger than what's going to happen tomorrow, because I don't know, is we're in a struggle for the soul of the nation. And the country is not evenly divided, but the forces are evenly divided at the top. And so we can't be sure how that's going to go out. And we have to say our prayers and have faith in our country and speak the truth as we know it. That's the only
0: thing. I have to ask you about Edward Luttwak, because very few people are as influential as he has been for as long as he has been influential. We may talk about one of them in 2 weeks, Professor Linderman. But is Professor Luttwak an admirer of or a critic of Donald Trump?
1: We didn't really talk about that. He wrote a brilliant article, two articles that I've read. The first about the Gaza war and Israeli tactics and strategy there, and it's one of the best things I've read on the subject. And the point of the article was it's amazingly sparing of human life and amazingly efficient. You know, they cleared those tunnels. That article. And then he's a supporter of the Iran war. And as in general, thinks it's going pretty well. And see, we don't, you know, why didn't we get it over with in 2 weeks? Well, in one sense, we did, right? Because the Iranian military, which can be real but rebuilt, and China and Russia will help them do it, has been simply compromised. It's just not at all what it was. And they've done a lot of damage to their neighbors and a little bit to us, but they are crippled for the time being. And then this thing about the straits, you know, to get that thing back open, that's a harder problem. And maybe we've solved that problem. We have certainly substantially solved it. Well, he thinks those things.
0: It looks like we have. And when we come back, we're going to talk about what we did on Tuesday, the Abdul El-Sayed Day, and the Texas race with Dr. Arne. He's not partisan. Hillsdale's not partisan, but he's close to the ground on the Michigan race. So we'll hear from him. Stay tuned.
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8: Welcome to Seculo. It has been quite a busy week here at the ACLJ. We're going to recap a lot of it today. Of course, the two major stories that came out this week, brand new ACLJ case. If you not, you know, followed what's been going on, it was a homeschool graduate, 22-year-old. It's not a kid. Certified EMT, rookie of the year volunteer firefighter in his hometown in Fremont, Nebraska, and was told, you know what? There's a job opening. Why don't you apply to become a full-time paid career fireman? And he thought, you know, this is it. This is going to be my time. This is my moment. It's what I've been wanting to do in my life. And they said, oh, one small problem. You have been completely denied. Why? Because of your qualifications. Why? He's a certified EMT. He is currently working on his associate's degree in what? Fire science. He is rookie of the year firefighter. But what was it? It was that homeschool diploma doesn't hold up to the rigorous test, I guess, of what needs to be the qualifications to be a firefighter in Fremont, Nebraska. But you know what? The ACLJ jumped in and said, no, no, no, you can't do this. It was clear he was being targeted specifically because someone just had it out for homeschoolers. You guys made a stink about it. We jumped in. He's going to be joining us. You're going to see a segment we did with him a little bit later in the show today, because I always think you guys should see the client, hear from them, listen to them when you can, because it is so important to have that point of view. And when you see this story, you're not going to believe it. And of course, you've been joining us this week talking about it. They did have a city council meeting where they said, you know what? Maybe we need to right that wrong. Why? Because the ACLJ is breathing down our neck. All our other supporters are giving us calls. All of this is happening all at once. We need to make sure that we take care of this. But you know what it doesn't do? Though the new resolution says a homeschool diploma is fine, that it, of course, originally it didn't, by the way, say it wasn't. They retcon and fix that. Doesn't give this kid a job. Doesn't protect the rights of homeschoolers around the country. So we're going to take it as far as we have to. This is a big lawsuit that we are going to be a part of, and you need to join with us at the ACLJ. And of course, you can do that at aclj.org. Become a champion if you like. That's someone that gives on a monthly basis. I would appreciate that. And of course, updates coming out of that foiled terrorist attack. And again, when you hear that, you may think of just, oh, they stopped it ahead of time. No. Mid-terror attack over the skies, headed to Israel, headed to Tel Aviv, hundreds on board. They were able to overtake it. We'll hear from Jeff Balaban from ACLJ Jerusalem. I want to give a full recap of all that's been going on this week. It's been so busy. I want to make sure you didn't miss segments with Jeff, segments with our client. You want to hear from him, from Andrew Coates. Again, this homeschooler graduate. Again, I'm a homeschool graduate and a current homeschool parent. The lawyer for Andrew, the ACLJ attorney, homeschool graduate. So, of course, it's a little important to us. I've been saying it hits home for us. So we are going to take this as far as we can. It is an old school ACLJ style case. We've been supporting the rights of homeschoolers for nearly 40 years. I want you to be a part of that as well. So if I could encourage you to please go to aclj.org. 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Help us end this week strong. Again, that's at aclj.org. If you ever consider donating, this is a great time to do it. Of course, all of our content is available and all of our legal help is available without a paywall. That's right. If you're one of our ACLJ attorneys or you're one of our ACLJ clients, you get an ACLJ attorney at zero cost. If you want to watch our show, it's at zero cost. 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You're not going to get a pop-up saying, you need to sign up. But that is only because people like you support the work on a continual basis. People that become ACLJ champions. People that say, yes, I will dedicate $5 or $500 of my income to the great organization, the great work we do here. The best media minds, the best legal minds, all because of you. We're a little bit different here. We don't just tell you what's happening. We get stuff done. Be a part of these world-changing efforts here at the ACLJ today. I'm going to encourage you to do that again at aclj.org. Again, great content coming up. Don't go anywhere. If you can for a moment, please think about supporting the work at aclj.org. We'll be right back with more on Seculo.
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8: Welcome back to Seculo. Jeff Balaban is joining us from ACLJ Jerusalem. Of course, we are covering the news. It is the top story right now around the world, as it should be. And as of right now, the passengers are reuniting with their families at Ben Gurion Airport in Tel Aviv. Jeff, of course, we all, you know, we woke up to this. I got up around 5 o'clock this morning. I opened my phone and I see this, you know, thwarted, and they kept referring to it as a 9/11 style terrorist attack. When you hear that initially, you're going to go, okay, we stopped something early on. But no, that was not the situation. This happened mid-air, where you had a pilot attack another pilot to allegedly, what we've been told right now, hijack this plane filled with Israelis on the way to Tel Aviv. And thankfully, the crew and a lot of the other passengers took things into their own hands, did not let this happen, and now have flown to safety. As we know, we've seen some of the images. We can show some of the images. Some of these are bloody, by the way. I'm just going to give you a fair warning for those who are watching right now. You can see there was all, I mean, there are videos and pictures that are way worse than this, where I've seen blood smattered all over this flight, because not only were they trying to help the pilot who had been stabbed and been attacked by the other pilot, they also, you know, did what they needed to do to protect the flight against the pilot who was potentially hijacking this flight to do nefarious things. Of course, the press is being a little bit cautious in what they're calling this. But I think, Jeff, it is clearly, we know the trajectory of where this is going to go.
10: Right. The press, as usual, refraining from saying what's obvious for as long as they can refrain from saying what's obvious. But there are numerous reports that the co-pilot is Omani and that he was yelling Allahu Akbar, which tends to tip the hand as to what the intentions are of this attack. The concerns were that not only could they have taken these citizens or these Israelis and other passengers on the plane hostage, they could have used it to do a 9/11 style attack by crashing the plane into some site in Israel. There are many things that could have happened that, thank God, were averted. And across Israel, from the upper echelons, politically and militarily, to the people in the street, the reaction is one of gratitude, the belief that this is a genuine miracle, and pride that the Israeli passengers really were able to overwhelm this, were able to breach the cockpit door and overwhelm the attacker. And thank God the flight was safe. I don't know if you saw images, but, you know, the rudder was broken. It's even being able to land the flight was extraordinary. My understanding is there were also maybe some Russian and Ukrainian passengers who were helpful in terms of landing the flight. And so thank God this has a relatively happy ending. In terrible crisis averted, but it was obviously terrifying for the long minutes that the passengers had to endure this.
8: And it should be a wake-up call. Yeah, there were two pilots who happened to be on board. They said, like, deadheading. You're going to another, probably headed to Tel Aviv to be pilots for another flight. That happens all the time. So they happened to be on board, were able to fly this to safety. Like you said, it is a miracle, but it's a miracle that we also have to take with serious warning. When you see what's happening, this could have very easily gone the other way. Sure, we can all sigh a bit of relief and cheer on these passengers, as we should, being heroes in this situation. Absolutely. But that doesn't mean the threat isn't there. And even in situations where you think, well, I mean, it's hard to protect yourself from certain things. Like, hey, this wasn't someone overwhelming the pilot. This was the pilot, deciding that he was going to take things into his own hands and cause this kind of chaos. And again, thankfully, thank God, there were other people on board who were able to overwhelm him. But this could have very easily gone the other way. We would have had a very different attitude today.
10: Look, this problem, this is a very spectacular example of a problem that we see in America across the board also, where people with a particular ideology, I'm not saying all Muslims, I would never say that, but there's an Islamist violent jihadi ideology that is not unpopular, and they become doctors and nurses and threaten to use their position to kill people they disagree with or hurt people they consider infidels. We have pilots, in other words, there's a genuine problem of a strain of Islamism that is a proximate threat to a lot of us. This is a particular spectacular example, but we at the ACLJ have dealt with this in terms of licensing, again, of medical professionals here in America who threaten to use their licenses to commit harm to patients who they disagree with.
8: Yeah, I mean, I thought this morning when we were discussing who would be on, obviously who wanted you on, and I have a lot of friends that are currently in Israel or just made themselves back or they're in between travel dates, and because of the seriousness of this, I was like, no, I don't even know if I'm comfortable exposing that they're there, even though I don't know if they're talking about it, because it's just weird what enters your mind right now. But you had Prime Minister Netanyahu said, the pilot tried to crash this plane. This clearly was a terrorist activity. And then, of course, you have the American journalists who are, as you said, slow to report this. Fox has been fine. Fox has been very clear on it. But of course, you have the New York Times. I think we have some of their headlines that just say, the breaking news, a plane flying from Israel was diverted after an altercation between the pilot and co-pilot. It sounds like they were having, a marital argument. Yeah. And so we had to land the plane because, they couldn't decide on something, And then you had the BBC putting Israel-bound flight diverted after fight between pilots. Again, fight between pilots, sure. Did that happen? Of course it happened. They didn't put on there that they were brutally stabbed him and were essentially had done everything but killed him. And thankfully, as of right now, in critical condition, but hopefully will survive.
10: The media plays this role in trying to create a narrative, but I think most people see through it at this point.
8: Yeah, I think.
10: But they're doing what they see as their job, which is spinning a narrative, and it's hopelessly not related to actual reality. And these things should matter to all of us, because anybody who gets on public transportation needs to worry about these things and think about it. And we'd like to know that our media is telling the truth. My favorite was the BBC actually repeatedly referring to Ben Gurion Airport, which is named for the first Prime Minister of Israel. They called it Ben Gvir Airport, which is a current Israeli politician. politician who the left likes to demonize in every way possible and turn into a caricature of evil. And they called it Ben-Gvir Airport. It was actually, you couldn't make that kind of garbage up.
8: No, I mean, one of our team members just sent me a text and goes, it was a fiery but mostly peaceful hijacking is what was going on. I mean, that's true, because that's what we've seen the media play out here, is this narrative. Again, they can't say anything when it comes to Israel without giving some sort of at least caveat to it not being somehow terrorist related. And I know, I don't want to give any credence to it, but I know by the end of the day where, and I'm sure it's happening already, where the media and where social media will be spinning this. But I think for this moment, we at least need to be, again, relieved. We need to be, thanking all these people who were involved, because all of the reports, everyone who is on board, a lot of them have made statements already saying, clearly this was an attempted terrorist attack. I don't care what the media is going to spin it and how they may say things, or maybe someone on your social media page. Those were the people that lived it and were in the air. They experienced it firsthand, this plane, like I say, nosediving 10,000 to 15,000 feet in a few seconds, and the chaos that was ensuing around them.
10: Yeah. Look, the Israelis are rightfully grateful to God and also proud that their citizens able to take control of the plane, especially because, you know, again, the same people we read about, you know, the incredible operation with the pagers, or some incredible, you know, the Israel's ability to take over the airspace over Iran, et cetera, et cetera. This is a civilian army. It's an army, but it's drawn from its civilian because of it's a national draft. And these are regular, everyday people conducting business or coming back from vacation, doing truly heroic things as if they're special forces. Because who knows? Maybe some of them were at some point special forces.
8: Very good chance. I mean, right now we are actually seeing live. Again, I wish I could cut to it. I can't cut to it. But live, the celebrations happening in Ben-Gurion Airport right now, as you have people arriving with balloons and Israeli flags. A hero's welcome for these passengers who are just making their way. I mean, what a day they have had. And I think this is a day we need to make sure we don't forget, because it's a happy ending. And I think that's easy. Right. It's easy to move on very quickly. So, Jeff, I'll give you the last minute here just to wrap up. What do people need to take away from this? And, of course, that is part of the reason the ACLJ team is there as well, to make sure that these things don't get forgotten and that we elevate what needs to be elevated.
10: Look, everything changed after October 7th, a couple of years, you know, 2023, and we're now in the middle of the holiday of Tabernacle Sukkot, which culminates in the final day of Simchat Torah, rejoicing in the Torah, which was the day of the attack. And so it's very much on people's minds right now. Israel, with all of its power and strength, is still a very deeply traumatized country by that. To see this, thank God, as a miraculous, thank God, successful, happy ending, it's a moment of blessing and something we all need to appreciate.
8: Yeah, it feels like a modern story from a Jewish holiday, you know, where this happened. I mean, it really genuinely does. So in many ways, it feels very appropriate. Jeff, thanks for joining us. And again, I didn't even think about the fact we're only, what, a week away from the anniversary of October 7th. I mean, we're 3 years will be marked in 1 week. So, of course, that is on everyone's mind that's there. But Jeff, thank you so much for being a part and popping on today. I know it wasn't in the plans, but I always appreciate it. That being said, I know a lot of you who are watching right now, one, I'd love for you to call in with your thoughts on this at 1-800-684-3110. But you also know about that case, the homeschooler in Nebraska, wanted to be a firefighter, was told his high school diploma was not good enough. Well, we got an update. In the next segment, we're going to be joined by one of our ACLJ attorneys, Nathan from Washington, D.C., and we're going to really go into some details with him. You're going to see why it's important for us and why it hits, like I said, close to home for us in these situations. Because as a homeschooler, I know Will's a homeschooler or was a homeschooler. I got homeschooled children. This is something that's very important to all of us. We got an update. And then later on, we'll even have an update from that council meeting that happened last night. Some good news, which is exciting. However, it doesn't stop the work of the ACLJ, because the kid, he's 22 years old, doesn't have a job. And we want to make sure the wrongs are all fixed for him and every homeschooler out there. We'll be right back with more on Seculo. Don't go anywhere. Phone lines are open for you at 1-800-684-3110.
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8: 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Again, phone lines are open for you at 1-800-684-3110. Before we move on a bit from what happened in Israel, again, of course, that flight, we're going to talk, though, a little about the mayor of New York here in just a moment. I do want you to hear a bit more from Prime Minister Netanyahu, because there was a bit more when it talked about the nature of what was happening inside that cockpit. To give you a bit more of the surrounding of what was happening, because we've seen video clips, but you know, a lot of it is in Hebrew, obviously. A lot of it is a little bit harder to understand what's happening. You also had a group of people trying to keep children calm. So it's a different scenario. You see a lot of blood, but sometimes, you know, maybe it doesn't fully compute what was going on inside that cockpit. But Prime Minister Netanyahu was on Fox this morning. A lot of what he's done before this was in Hebrew as well. So it was, you know, we'd have to be playing translated and all of that. But he was able to, in English, talk about this. Let's play Bite 5, talking about what was going on inside the cockpit in terms of the way the passengers and the crew then reacted to that pilot who had decided to take his own life, and not his own life, took all the lives on that plane into his own hands. Bite 5.
12: They subdued him, by the way, just to understand this. They had to tie his hands, so they used the cord of the earphones in the cockpit. I mean, talk about improvisation. Then they finally got these plastic, whatever you call it, you know, cuffs that they have.
13: Ties.
12: But then he's lying there now. He's this attacker, and he calls out to the air crew, kill me. All right. So it's clear he was suicidal. That's not a question. It was clear he was going to down that plane. Oh, it's not clear, but it looks very likely that he was going to down the plane.
8: Yeah, I mean, there's a lot of details that come in from that. But, of course, the New York Times will report it as a little scuffle. They'll report it as a little fight that broke out, you know, between the two pilots. No big deal. Yeah, something that you deal with at schoolyard. We handled it. It's all good. Don't need to worry about it. Just a little altercation. Just an altercation, which included the slitting of a throat of a pilot who thankfully survived. I mean, the whole thing is an absolute miracle. Now we take the global fight against anti-Semitism to a much bigger scale beyond a singular flight. This one is pretty fascinating. This is coming out, of course, from New York City. The mayor of New York, who, as we know, has been not quite the good friend to Israel, for sure, but also to the Jewish people. Now, New York City, the biggest city outside of Israel with a Jewish population, is getting closer, as you see a lot of moving to Miami and other places. And again, I love New York City. I lived there. I am there probably the most, other than being here locally in Orlando, Florida, I'm probably in New York City the most of anywhere I am throughout the year. I love it there. It's the greatest city, one of the greatest cities in the world, and I think it needs to be thriving. The Jewish community is one of the reasons I love being there. And if this was coming from any other mayor, I would be applauding the words that were coming out of his mouth. Now, the tone and just the doublespeak that you know is happening, I would love to sit down and talk with the mayor. If he'd love to come on this show, I would be happy to discuss it. And I mean that genuinely, because I want, much like President Trump, I want to see a thriving New York City. I want to see a protected Jewish community in New York City. But I'm sorry, forgive me if these words feel a little too late, and as if he is just realizing that this is happening, that there is a rise in anti-Semitism, and he's deciding to, now we're going to do something about it. You know, I've been in here a little while, almost a year. Now it's time for me to realize, oh, feels like that anti-Semitism thing, maybe it's a real deal. But again, we got to look at the heart of the matter. But let's hear from the mayor of New York City from just a few days ago as they announced, again, their new campaign to combat anti-Semitism, Bite 2.
13: Over the last year, I've met with Jewish New Yorkers across the five boroughs. I've met with them in their dining rooms, sat with them on the subway, and spoke to them in their shuls. Time and again, I've heard the same thing. Anti-Semitism is real, and it is growing. Here in New York City, while our Jewish neighbors make up only 12% of the population, NYPD statistics show that anti-Semitic hate crimes account for more than half of all confirmed hate crimes. This is not only unacceptable, it's something we all have an obligation to change. And City Hall will lead the way. That is why today, I'm proud to announce the nation's first ever municipal strategy to combat anti-Semitism. A roadmap for how our administration will confront the scourge of anti-Semitism now and in the future.
8: Oh, so very emotional. You know, they only make up 12%. 12%, big number, by the way. 12% of your population in New York City. And it's half of the hate crimes. Wow, we're so shocked. None of us are shocked, Mayor. We've all lived through it. People have died. People have been attacked on the streets. Some of them in front of your own mansion. I'm not surprised. And again, if these were the words coming out of any other mayor of any other city or any other government official, I would probably be praising it. And look, I'm not saying he's not a compelling speaker, and he doesn't feel like he's got the heart for it. But the actions speak louder than words. So the actions that were actually suggested by the mayor, I don't know what they'll actually get done other than funding some museums. Doing things like that. What's he actually going to be doing on the streets? That's really what I want to know. That's why I want to talk to the mayor. If he'd love to hop on, I'd be happy to have him on. But let's hear Bite 4, a little bit more information from the mayor.
13: But our responsibility goes beyond protection. Jewish New Yorkers should feel cherished and celebrated in the most Jewish city in America. That's why we are investing millions in Jewish cultural centers and nonprofits, including $2 million for the Queens Holocaust Memorial Garden and $2.5 million towards Brooklyn Center for New Jewish Culture. While these efforts are aimed at protecting our Jewish neighbors, they will benefit all New Yorkers. Our safety is bound up together. The Mishnah teaches us that anyone who sustains one soul, it is as though they have sustained an entire world. For generations, Jewish New Yorkers have sustained our city. Leonard Bernstein filled cavernous theaters with awe. Clara Lemlich won rights that protect workers to this day. Kleinfeld Bridal dressed us for our most special days. And Katz's has fed us for more than a century. Today, we hold a responsibility to sustain and protect our Jewish neighbors. A responsibility that belongs to each of us. That is the work we are undertaking at City Hall. And I am asking every New Yorker to join us.
8: Of course, not suspiciously, very intentionally, not listed in that is, of course, anything to do with Israeli New Yorkers, not just Jewish New Yorkers, which, of course, there are plenty. You know how many Israeli New Yorkers there are? More probably so than anywhere else in the world other than Israel. I know many of them. But guess what else? And this is what you're not going to want to miss. At the same time, where is the First Lady of New York City? She is right now in residence, an artist in residence, at a luxury wellness retreat. And what do they openly call for? What do you think? The full destruction of Israel. Not in some, you know, bizarre language that you have to fight through. It says, abolish the apartheid state of Israel on the social media places of currently where the mayor's wife is the artist in residence. We got a whole nother half hour coming up. This has got to spark some thoughts. Give me a call, 1-800-684-3110. 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
8: Welcome to Seculo. It has been quite a busy week here at the ACLJ. We're going to recap a lot of it today. Of course, the two major stories that came out this week, brand new ACLJ case. If you've not, you know, followed what's been going on, it was a homeschool graduate. 22-year-old, it's not a kid, certified EMT, rookie of the year volunteer firefighter in his hometown in Fremont, Nebraska, and was told, you know what, there's a job opening. Why don't you apply to become a full-time paid career?

0: he was being targeted specifically because someone just had it out for homeschoolers. You guys made a stink about it. We jumped in. He's going to be joining us. You're going to see a segment we did with him a little bit later in the show today, because I always think you guys should see the client, hear from them, listen to them when you can, because it is so important to have that point of view. And when you see this story, you're not going to believe it. And of course, you've been joining us this week talking about it. They did have a city council meeting where they said, you know what? Maybe we need to right that wrong. Why? Because the ACLJ is breathing down our neck. All our other supporters are giving us calls. All of this is happening all at once. We need to make sure that we take care of this. But you know what it doesn't do? Though the new resolution says a homeschool diploma is fine, that it, of course, originally it didn't, by the way, say it wasn't. They retcon and fix that. Doesn't give this kid a job. Doesn't protect the rights of homeschoolers around the country. So we're going to take it as far as we have to. This is a big lawsuit that we are going to be a part of, and you need to join with us at the ACLJ. And of course, you can do that at aclj.org. Become a champion if you like. That's someone that gives on a monthly basis. I would appreciate that. And of course, updates coming out of that foiled terrorist attack. And again, when you hear that, you may think of just, oh, they stopped it ahead of time. No, no. Mid-terror attack over the skies, headed to Israel, headed to Tel Aviv, hundreds on board. They were able to overtake it. We'll hear from Jeff Balaban from ACLJ Jerusalem. I want to give a full recap of all that's been going on this week. It's been so busy. I want to make sure you didn't miss segments with Jeff, segments with our client. You want to hear from him, from Andrew Coates. Again, this homeschooler graduate. Again, I'm a homeschool graduate and a current homeschool parent. The lawyer for Andrew, the ACLJ attorney, homeschool graduate. So, of course, it's a little important to us. I've been saying it hits home for us. So we are going to take this as far as we can. It is an old school ACLJ style case. We've been supporting the rights of homeschoolers for nearly 40 years. I want you to be a part of that as well. So if I can encourage you to please go to aclj.org. Support if you can. Help us in this week strong. Again, that's at aclj.org. If you ever consider donating, this is a great time to do it. Of course, all of our content is available and all of our legal help is available without a paywall. That's right. If you're one of our ACLJ attorneys or you're one of our ACLJ clients, you get an ACLJ attorney at zero cost. If you want to watch our show, it's at zero cost. If you want to read our incredible content, share it with your friends. You're not going to get a pop-up saying, you need to sign up. But that is only because people like you support the work on a continual basis. People that become ACLJ champions. People that say, yes, I will dedicate $5 or $500 of my income to the great organization, the great work we do here, the best media minds, the best legal minds, all because of you. We're a little bit different here. We don't just tell you what's happening, we get stuff done. Be a part of these world-changing efforts here at the ACLJ today. I'm going to encourage you to do that again at aclj.org. Again, great content coming up. Don't go anywhere. If you can for a moment, please think about supporting the work at aclj.org. We'll be right back with more on Seculo.
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2: 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St. Ed's has won 9 in a row, but the Wildcats are much improved at over 500 for the first time in 5 seasons. 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The Answer.
0: Welcome back to Seculo. This story we have been teasing for the last few days, it is something that came directly, by the way, from one of you who tagged me in a social media post and said, Logan, the ACLJ needs to get involved in this. And I saw the story and I said, absolutely, you're right. I got with our legal team and said, let's figure out how we can help if possible at all. And we are joined by our new client, Andrew Coates. Andrew has a wild story. And for anyone who cares about the rights of homeschoolers, and by the way, I'm a homeschooler. Will was a homeschooler. My children are homeschoolers. So it hits pretty close to home when you have these situations where there are people who have spent their lives dedicated, obviously, to service and so many different things, and then they are specifically targeted because they were homeschooled or they are homeschooling in general. And that brings

0: brings us to Andrew. Andrew, welcome to the show. We have such an interesting story for you to break down, because your story, it doesn't have to do with being a current homeschooler. It has to do with what happened after, when you decided, I would like a career that everyone thinks is one of the most noble professions.
1: Yeah. Thank you for having me.
0: Absolutely. So let's break that down. How did this story start? Because you've been working successfully, you've been working professionally as an EMT, qualified, trained, and then you've also been, you've been volunteering at the fire department. Yeah, how did this happen?
1: Yeah, so I actually volunteer on a town close to me for about 2 years now. And then I saw the opportunity for Fremont that opened up, and I decided that I just wanted to take my shot at it.
0: Yeah, and and things devolved fairly quickly. Will, you want to?
2: That's right. So in this story, you apply for the job and then get turned down for a very specific reason. What, tell our audience what that was, and how you found out that you were not going to be hired as a full-time firefighter in the city of Fremont.
1: Yeah. So I went to go apply, sent in all my stuff. The next, I got a phone call after the deadline the next day. From the HR director, and she said my application was being withdrawn because my high school diploma was unaccredited. And I actually just couldn't believe that for a minute, because I graduated under a lawful Nebraska school. So when she told me that, I was actually kind of shook that that was the reason I was being excluded from the process.
2: And we also will be talking with our attorney to kind of break down some of the legal side of it as well, and what we're doing as we are representing Andrew here. But one of the other things here is that it wasn't just the fact that, you know, they had something on the books that said homeschoolers cannot apply. They actually changed things after the fact to make sure that the regulations backed up what the HR individual said. So this wasn't something you could have in advance gone and find out. This specifically was discriminatory against you because you were homeschooled.
1: Yeah, I mean, I can't speak to what the intent of the person's heart may have been that day, but it definitely seems like there was an attempt to keep homeschoolers out, especially after changing the job requirements after the closing date of the job.
0: And again, you're someone who is very well qualified for this position beyond this one very nuanced, and I would say ridiculous, as Will said, discriminatory rule set. Because, look, we need people like you who are willing to risk their lives in these positions. And I think anyone who has dealt with local fire departments, police forces, anything like that, EMTs like you, you want people like you who know what they're doing, who are qualifying the situation, can do the physical requirements that are needed. So the fact that we are disqualifying people because of something like this, like you said, you can't speak to the heart, but it feels like a deeper reason. And look, homeschooling is very important to us. And what it sounds like is that respecting and being able to protect homeschoolers, even beyond yourself, seems important to you.
1: Yeah, it does. I was obviously homeschooled, and I know what that's like, and I had a great time being homeschooled, and I just feel like we need to stand up right now, especially if homeschoolers aren't even allowed to work for the city right now. So it's kind of crazy to me, honestly.
2: I know, Andrew, this isn't something that you obviously were looking to get involved in. You were just wanting to be a firefighter, something that you had been doing. You'd been doing as a volunteer basis. And by the way, also, you were awarded, Rookie Firefighter of the Year. You have received praise for your job and the job that you do on a volunteer basis. But now that you're in this, you see, I know homeschoolers, our faith are normally very important to us. There are reasons that we homeschool outside of just, we know that we can get a good education that way as well. But now, what does this feel like? Does it feel like something that, as you take this story to a wider audience, that that there is something here that needs to be pointed out to, one, ensure that people in Nebraska, where you are not discriminated against for the way that they and their parents chose to educate them, as well as maybe even nationally, where this might be happening other places, that we need to point out and ensure that that laws are applied equally, that people aren't discriminated just because of a legal education that you received and that is recognized by your state.
1: Yeah, no, I agree. It's just, I think this is a fight worth fighting. And if it's recognized by the state, I don't see what the issue would be. So I you were definitely right.
0: Andrew, I wanted to jump into sort of the heart of the story here as well, which is you've decided that you wanted this to be your career path. Why is that? Why is being, whether it's an EMT or a firefighter, why was that the journey you have been on, and why is that important to you?
1: Yeah. I started in law enforcement, kind of following my dad's footsteps, and he was like, don't do law enforcement. He's like, go try firefighting. And then we actually had, I had a friend at the time that worked for our family business who actually was a Fremont firefighter and still is. And he was like, hey, you should try firefighting. He talked to me about the fire service and like really just good things about it. So he just kind of encouraged me to go try fire school. So I did. I went to go fire one, took hazmat ops, really, really, and just enjoyed the hands-on training experience. And just really, I fell in love with the job at that point. So we've just been chasing the job for about 2 years now, and we've loved every step of the way. So
2: I also think it's important to point out, one, we've mentioned that you've been obviously volunteering in that way. You've been doing other, that you're a licensed EMT in the state, but that this isn't as though you graduated yesterday and went and applied. You're 22 years old now. You have been out of high school for some period of time. I think even that to point people to that you have life experience. This isn't just, that they found a way because they were looking for someone with more experience. That's when our legal team looks at this, the deeper we dive into, we see this is what appears, and that's why a litigation hold letter has been sent to the city to be prepared for action, because it is on its face. It appears discriminatory. It seems like it violates the free exercise clause. All of these things that this isn't, they just found a way to look for someone with more experience.
1: Yeah, I mean, I would definitely say I met the minimum requirements of the job. I definitely have some experience in the field that I was looking forward to bringing with me to Fremont Fire. And then, I even meet kind of the preferred requirements, which is an associate's degree in fire science, which I graduate hopefully in the spring. So I'll have that too.
0: That's absolutely wild, Andrew, that they are disqualifying you for your high school diploma, saying that it was not accredited when you have an associate's or about to have an associate's specifically in. I didn't even know these were requirements that were necessary. Look, for our audience, and Andrew, I appreciate you popping on and spending time with us today. I know that it's important to you. It's obviously important to us, and we're going to fight as hard as we can. Like Will said, there are things that they may try to do to say, well, okay, we're making up for it. That doesn't necessarily get you the job. That doesn't necessarily move things along properly for you, because you were one of the people here who was certainly discriminated on, but we need to also protect homeschoolers in general. And I think what I'm saying this right now to our audience is this is, you know, old school ACLJ work. This is the work that we have been doing for 40 years nearly here at the ACLJ. It is time to keep standing up for homeschoolers. Again, it's hitting a little closer to home right now. All of us who were homeschooled now have school-age children. My children are homeschooled. Okay, so I understand this firsthand. I don't want them to come out of college or come out of high school and feel like they can't do incredible jobs like what Andrew's trying to do. Just as, I'm honestly, being someone who is paid to do a service that very few are willing to sacrifice themselves for. So at this moment, I really want to encourage you to all, one, pray and pray for Andrew. Pray for the team here at the ACLJ. It is not going to, it sounds like sometimes it can be a ridiculous thing when you hear the facts of this case, the facts of this situation, but the truth is, there are forces at play that certainly don't want this to happen. So I encourage you all to please stand up and support right now. We're going to have a lot of ways you can do that directly with our teams at ACLJ.org. But also, again, keep Andrew and his family in your prayers. And really, we're going to fight back hard. This is something that, again, I have to thank one of our ACLJ supporters for bringing this to my attention, so then we could take it from here and do some amazing work. Be a part of that team today also at ACLJ.org. We'll be right back with more on Seculo.
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0: All right, we made it. Last segment of the day. Of course, we are talking about a few different topics. The two main ones, this flight out of or headed towards Israel that was attempted to be overtaken and hijacked by one of its own pilots to become a weapon and to kill hundreds at a minimum on its way to Tel Aviv. Thankfully, heroes on board. But I want you to see a little bit of this. I want you to see some of the chaos that happened. People request questions about the cockpit, how the cockpit door got open. Reports are right now that during the scuffle, the other pilot was able to knock the door open, which then showed, or one of the pilots, even just in accident, was able to knock the cockpit door open, exposing the chaos that happened, which had people jump into action. Let's see some of the footage. You'll hear some of this. Again, it doesn't look as chaotic as it probably was when you see it, but there is some of this happening in real time, as you can see. Let's see. Yeah. As the citizens, look, definitely not military here, people in normal clothes jumping up to take care of things. You can hear the chaos, the children crying. I mean, honestly, it's not that much of a different sound than what you may hear on a normal air flight, but they took over, jumped into action, and you hear parents trying to calm down their children, tell them it's okay. As we know, I mean, some of the reports are spinning out of control. The flight was spinning out of control, dropped 14,000 feet. And then, of course, now we're able to jump forward just a few hours later, and all of them have returned safely. The Israeli defense minister has called it an attempted jihadist terrorist attack. And you see the pictures right now, the video coming in. This is just moments ago at Ben Gurion Airport, of course, in Tel Aviv. As you see, people being reunited with their families, a big sigh of relief, balloons, Israeli flags are waved, people praising God for this moment. Again, we need to both focus on the two things that can be true at the same time. One, it is an absolute miracle, and we need to be praising the heroic actions of this. But we also need to also not forget that this is an attempted terrorist attack, jihadist terrorist attack, a week before the October 7th anniversary, in the middle of a Jewish holiday. It's a point where we just got off of the 25th anniversary of September 11th. Possibly this could have been one of the biggest airline-related attacks since the September 11th attack. So again, when there's moments you feel like the guard needs to come down, clearly it doesn't, specifically when you're flying in these countries. I have a lot of friends in Israel. I have a lot of friends traveling there right now. All of us are anxious also to get back. And these kind of things will, of course, cause you pause. But let's not forget and not support our friends that are doing this. But let's also celebrate. Even if it was an attempted attack, you had a group of people willing to be heroes, step up in a moment of terror, in a moment of chaos, and do what needed to be done. So thank you for those people who did this, to where we would have a very different tone and a very different facial expression if we were dealing with today a September 11th style terrorist attack in Israel. Imagine how different this show would have been. But I'm very thankful that that is not the case. I do want to take some phone calls about this and some other topics as well. Let's go first to Eric in Pennsylvania, who's been on hold for a very long time. Eric, I appreciate it.
5: Thank you. I want to thank you guys. You've done an excellent job at exposing this. I heard about this early in the morning today.
0: Yep.
5: On YouTube Premium, and basically it was depicted as a fight among two pilots. They did mention the quick descent of the plane, but there was no hint at all of any terrorism. So then I checked my email, and just the news reported it at 12:05 p.m. Western Journal reported at 10:24 p.m. And of course, our friends at MS Now said it was the flight was diverted to Dubai. We know what New York Times was going to say.
0: Yeah.
5: It seems like this may slip under the radar, and that the story that was just a fist fight over something not involved with terrorism is going to take over, because there's a lot of stuff going on today, and I bet the lamestream media doesn't even cover this at all. Thank you guys for doing a good job.
0: Eric,
5: I appreciate it.
0: You're 100% right. I think if you had gotten a different version of this news story, and again, we live in silos, unfortunately, to where that can happen. I was sending it to many friends who were just like, oh yeah, I didn't even realize it was supposed to be terrorism. That is why you have the Israeli defense minister right now saying it was an attempted jihadist terrorist attack. It's why you have Benjamin Netanyahu coming out and being very clearly upfront. Hey guys, it was an attempted terrorist attack, because you're right. The news will move on very quickly because it was thwarted. And you may hear a thwarted attack and go, oh, that meant, on the ground, they were able to stop it, much like the one in the UK where there was intelligence. Plus you had a local citizen who called in a report of a truck, a thwarted attack or something that may have happened. But no, this was mid-attack, mid-flight. These people stood up and got it done. And we have to give them all the props. We also can't forget that this really did happen. And as you said, the headlines will be misleading until they are completely unable to avoid the truth. And we will keep that in the front of people's minds. But again, it's a quick news cycle. You know people will move on. Let's go ahead and take another call. Let's go to Ann in PA. Go ahead.
6: Hey, guys. Thank you so much for taking my phone call. Really quick, before I make a very quick Israeli comment, I want to make a comment about how you guys helped me. I homeschooled my kids for a couple of years. You guys were there for me because the school system tried to stop me.
0: Sure.
6: And I needed to homeschool my kids for a couple of years, and the ACLJ was there for me. Now, I want to say real quick, I wonder how the woke right is spinning this about this Israeli takeover, attempted takeover by this terrorist. Well, you know what? Forget about them, but here's the thing. Okay, this just proves that Israel is not an apartheid state, because they actually hired a Muslim pilot, right? But now I wonder, really quickly, if the woke right is going to spin this to say, just like they did after October 7th, 3 years ago, when they said that, when they blamed Netanyahu for lack of security, okay? Are they going to say, blame Netanyahu again for lack of security?
0: Yeah.
6: I am so sick of it. And you know what? What it comes down to, this is a spiritual element here. It's a spiritual component. People better watch out. In Romans, do not curse the Israelis, because you will be cursed.
0: Yeah.
6: And here's the thing. Jewish people are sick and tired of always being blamed for Israel this, Israel that. You know, they're blamed for everything, yet they're the chosen people, and I'm a Christian. I'm a Christian, guys, and I love you guys. Thank you for all you do.
0: I always appreciate your support, and thank you. Look, I think to clear up a couple things in that, and this shows your relationship, actually. Again, when you say the apartheid state, all those different things, this was coming out of Dubai. This flight was coming out of Dubai, Air Dubai, or Fly Dubai. This was not an Israeli flight that was happening here, but they were on the way to Israel. Why? Because it's one of the top tourist destinations for Israelis, and vice versa. Because again, if you've never experienced it, you don't understand the visuals there. You understand that people travel to these other places, that they travel to Israel for vacation, and vice versa. The Israelis go to Dubai for vacation. They'll go celebrate Jewish holidays in those areas. You have no idea what you're talking about. I do think we are probably running too close on time, because both of these were really had to do with the homeschool situation. I want to take those tomorrow. So please, you only hold for about 10 minutes, so I appreciate it. Elaine and Tim, we will get to you. Call me back tomorrow, and we'll do my best to get you guys on the air earlier, as we know that that is a top topic right now. And either one of these, if you want to support the work, I'm going to encourage you right now. This is the most important time, really, as we start heading into the end of the year. Can you believe it? Someone just put, hey, 11 Saturdays until Christmas. Deal with that, folks. All right? But that means the end of the year is coming quick, and with that, I need your help. I need your support right now. During some of these months, I don't usually ask big asks for donations, but you know what? When you see what's going on around the world, this is it. We are living in very, very strange times. And I am so thrilled that the ACLJ team is here, whether it's for a homeschooler in Nebraska or whether it's having ACLJ Jerusalem when moments like this occur. Or when the UN General Assembly is here, the ACLJ's got a seat at the table. 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
9: 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Talk, talk, talk.
8: 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The answer. 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
12: 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I'm Ed Doherty. Brian Hoffert will join me later here in the pregame report. Al Pawlowski will be along at the top of the hour with the play-by-play tonight of St. Edward and St. Ignatius. Sports rivalry is defined as an intense athletic competition between teams, individual players, or groups. Those parts then gain heightened significance through competition, history, and proximity. Well, the 67th all-time meeting between St. Ed's and St. Ignatius checks most, if not all, of those boxes. Teams, individuals, groups of fans, heightened significance, competition, history, and the schools are separated by just 5 miles. Specifically, though, this game tonight is important and matters for both teams for this season, not just a history standpoint. Eagles are 5-1. They currently sit in the number one slot in the playoff points in Division I, Region 1. But the Wildcats are much improved. St. Ignatius comes in this game 4-2 on the year, and they are 5th in Division I, Region 1. The winner tonight probably gets a bye in the opening round of the playoffs. That's how important this game will be for both clubs. Tonight we're back on campus at John Carroll University, Don Shula Stadium, for this matchup. These teams have met in the regular season every year since 1971. Even during COVID, they made sure this game occurred. So we had a lot to get into tonight in the pregame report. A little bit of an extension. Kickoff set for 7:07 tonight here from Don Shula. We'll also go over the history of these two teams. We'll break down some players to watch as well with the keys to the game. All that coming up after this timeout with Brian Hoffert tonight, St. Ignatius class of 1980, and me, Ed Doherty, St. Edward class of 1992.
13: We'll try and get along.
12: Yes, we'll have some fun tonight. Al Pawlowski will mediate the two of us tonight. All that coming up after this timeout. This is the High School Football Game of the Week.
14: During COVID-19, U.S. military service members were given orders that many believed were unlawful and told their careers depended on compliance. The film, Duty to Disobey, reveals what happened to those who refused and why their story matters to every American. This is a film about courage under pressure, institutional failure, and the quiet line where lawful authority ends. 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For more information, go to McFan.org or oneofhisfootmen.org. 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
13: Josh Booth back with Bill Bullington. And hey, Bill, I seem to hear a lot about taxes when it comes to investing.
15: Well, a lot of people pay an awful lot of attention to taxes, and oftentimes it hurts their investment performance. 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
13: So really, you should just have a balanced approach.
15: Balance is key. 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
13: And there's really no one-size-fits-all plan.
15: 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It just hasn't happened yet.
13: So what should people do?
15: Give me a call or go to my website, bullingtoncapital.com. 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
12: 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Tonight, it is St. Edward and St. Ignatius here at Don Shula Stadium on the campus of John Carroll University. A sellout crowd of 6,000 expected tonight. It'll be loud, and it'll be a festive atmosphere as these two teams both back on prominent ground coming into this game. And it really is better for high school football when both these teams are playing well. St. Ed's is 5-1. They're coming in today after a Hail Mary win last Saturday afternoon at Lakewood Stadium. St. Ignatius, 4-2. Hosting their rivals here at John Carroll after back-to-back blowout wins over John Marshall and Benedictine. Both teams near the top of Division I, Region 1, and the win tonight will go a long way to having a bye on October 30th. 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Brian, I'll bring you in here. So much can be said about this game.
16: Yes.
12: And the way these teams are playing this year makes this feel more like the games of the past.
16: Yeah, and this is probably the first time in legitimately 6, 7, 8 years where St. Ignatius can say they're on a level playing field with St. Edward. St. Edward has dominated the rivalry for the last 8 or 9 games now in a row, and St. Ignatius, it looks like they've taken that step back towards being competitive, and particularly in this rivalry, because it means so much to both schools.
12: So with that, Brian, we'll get the keys to the game in here.
16: Yeah.
12: Brought to you by Brunswick Automart.
16: Well, and St. Edward has been strong for the last 15-plus years, okay? St. Ignatius has had defensive problems the last 3 seasons. They've been on the wrong end of a running clock 10 times. That's not the case this year. Both defenses are strong. St. Edward has proven to be a little bit stronger. They've played a tougher schedule to this point. But I think when you're talking about the defense, which team runs the ball better will actually...
12: Yeah, so we're going to take a timeout here from John Carroll. We'll be back. Brian will get the keys in just a moment. Invocation going on right now. National anthem coming up as well. We'll take a timeout. Come back. Be back here at John Carroll University for St. Ed's and St. Ignatius. This is the High School Football Game of the Week on the ACP Productions Broadcasting Network.
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21: Welcome to today's game. This is Paul Keels, and you know how much I love broadcasting the Buckeyes, but I also love high school sports. On behalf of the OHSAA, let's all do our part to set a good example and make this a fun and safe experience for the kids involved. I know this game means so much to the players, coaches, and fans, but high school sports are about much more than the wins and losses. They teach life lessons that will be with the players long after their playing days are over. Good luck to both teams, and remember to respect the game.
12: Welcome back to Don Shula Stadium. The St. Ignatius Wildcat Band is on the field as we get ready for the presentation of colors and the national anthem here at John Carroll.
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0: Welcome back to Don Shula Stadium on the campus of John Carroll University. Ed Doherty with you as I bring Brian Hoffert and Al Pawlowski back in here for the Brunswick Automart Countdown to Kickoff Show. Tonight it is St. Ed's and St. Ignatius, week 7 of the high school football season. It's the 67th all-time, meaning 62nd during the regular season. All-time series, St. Ed's has pulled back ahead. They now lead the series 33-32-1. St. Ed's has won 9 in a row, dating back to the 2018 playoffs. Before we go any further, though, Brian, if you want to finish the keys to the game that we did not get in the previous segment.
1: Well, and one of I think one of the keys to the game is St. Ignatius is going to have to control the dual threat of quarterback Langston Lucas from St. Edward, who leads the team in rushing with over 400 yards, and he's also thrown for 800 yards passing, which is very similar to what Jacob Mickens doing for St. Ignatius. So I think he's the key for St. Ed's, and Ignatius must contain him. Turnovers. So far this season, St. Ignatius is plus 7, and St. Ed's is just even. They're a break-even. Turnovers often determine a game like this between two relatively evenly matched teams. And then there's the rule of 15, which people at both schools have known about for many, many years. And that is if St. Ignatius scores 15 points or more, they are 30-4 in this rivalry. And if they score 13 or less, they are 0-27.
0: It's pretty hard to imagine there's that distinctive a line in a playoff or in a rivalry game that includes regular season and playoffs to have that. Under 13 and under and 15 and over, it's such a stark difference for how St. Ignatius ends up in the win column. Obviously, on the other side of that, if St. Ed's holds them to those numbers.
1: Right. And St. Ed's defense in recent history has held Ignatius to single digits, I believe, in 5 or 6 of the last 7 games. St. Ignatius has really not been able to score. Last year was basically like a video game of 45-31. I do not see that tonight. I don't see that happening tonight.
0: So with that, we'll give you the coin toss as well as the St. Edward Eagles are back on the field. Coin toss brought to you by Pinnacle Gymnastics. Pinnacle Gymnastics, where fun and confidence come together. PinnacleGym.com. St. Ignatius won the toss. They have deferred. St. Ed's will receive the opening kickoff and move from right to left. So that'll wrap up the pregame show brought to you by Brunswick Automart. And with that, we bring in the voice of the ACP Productions, Al Pawlowski.
2: Ed, thank you very much, Brian. Great to be with you guys here tonight. Big game here on John Carroll's campus, and it certainly is great to be a part of this. And this rivalry goes back so far. Some years they get to play twice because they meet in the postseason. But I think that you nailed it when you said here, you know, it's great when both teams are competitive, because there was a time when it was all Ed's, and then it was all Ignatius, and then it was all Ed's again, and then it was... And now it's kind of back somewhere in between. Right now, I'd say advantage Ed's tonight. They've got a pretty strong defense here, but I think this is going to be a good one, and it's a home game for St. Ignatius as well. They're wearing their dark navy blue tops with the yellow plant pants. St. Ed's, the visitors, with the white tops and the white pants. And here in a sold-out, plus standing room only, Don Shula Stadium, about 6,500 expected tonight here. This should be a great atmosphere.
0: Yeah, if you did not get here before 5 o'clock, you were probably parking in Cleveland Heights.
1: I was going to say, Ed, Cleveland Heights.
2: Of course, you get towed if you parked in Cleveland Heights. I learned that from when I was on campus here at John Carroll as a student a couple of decades ago. But anyway, yeah, I mean, you've got to know where to park, and there is a lot less parking now. It's great to see this campus, too, here at John Carroll just grow up like it has, and they continue to have some of the best facilities around, both for athletics, but also just for that brand-new health and wellness center. This is a great place for this game.
0: Yeah, and you're going to see, you know, what it means with scheduling-wise coming into this game, Brian, and I wanted to ask you this in the pregame. St. Ignatius had two very easy games coming in. They played...
1: Yeah, the last 2 weekends,
0: They played John Marshall and Benedictine and easily won that, scoring a combined over 100 points in that game, in those two games. St. Ed's won last week on a Hail Mary against the top 60 team in the country. They've also, you know, had to deal with other teams like Hoban this year. They played Massillon, even though they came out on the short end of that one. They opened with
1: opening
0: Liberty,
1: night.
0: Liberty and Canton McKinley also on the schedule. So how does that play in terms of mentality coming into this? You got a team like St. Ignatius that had guys playing only half of the game.
1: Yeah,
0: whereas St. Ed's played a full 48.
1: They've been playing the full 48, and Ignatius has been in a running clock 2 weeks ago after the first quarter, and last week 4 minutes into the second half. And, you know, you try and keep your players in there, but you want to get your bench guys too. It's something you just got to try and balance out. Like I said, St. Edward has played the tougher schedule to this point. I mean, that's not to say, I mean, Ignatius has two big wins right now over Pickerington North and Menor, who are both 5-1, and those have been big games, but they haven't played that strong team every single week like St. Edward has to this point.
0: Now, how about this? So St. Ed's has won three games this year, Brian, by 3 points or less.
1: Well, they've won two of them in the last minute of the game.
0: That's just the third time in school history that they have had three wins in a single season by 3 points or less. 1990, Jim McQuaid was in charge, and he had three wins. Tom Lombardo in 2016, St. Ed's won three games by 3 points or less, beating Pine Richland, Akron Hoban, and Cincinnati Moeller that year, all by 3 points. So Ed's is kind of it's a different offense for St. Ed's this year.
1: Yes, it has not been as explosive as an offense as they've been in recent seasons. You know, they've been effective and efficient. They've done enough, but they, you know, other than the Wayne game, they really haven't put a ton of points on the board. They've been consistently in the 20s, but a lot of that's based on who the opponent's been.
2: All right, we are set for kickoff here tonight at John Carroll University, St. Ignatius and St. Ed's. Ignatius will kick off right to left. Griffin Roberts has it teed up at the
3: 275DF Cleveland, WHK, W275DF Cleveland, broadcasting from the Discount Drug Mart studio, an employee ownership company serving Ohio since 1969.
2: We are set for football here tonight. Gorgeous night in University Heights. Temperature just below 60. Some clouds in the sky. The kickoff is up. It's out of the end zone. And St. Ed's will take over at their own 20-yard line to begin the opening drive here tonight as fans continue to file in. It is sold out. It's been sold out. Standing room only here at Shula Stadium for the rivalry game between St. Ignatius and St. Ed's.
1: And as Ed and I have talked about a lot, Al, when you have a kicker that can put the ball in the end zone, that is a weapon. If he can put that other team on the 20-yard line and not let their playmakers get downfield on a return, that is a weapon.
2: So Langston Lucas is under center for St. Ed's, the 6-foot senior. This year has completed 61 of 100 passes for 808 yards, 6 touchdowns and 2 interceptions. He will run a lot as well. He's out of the shotgun here. It's a 4-receiver set, one back in the backfield with him as the first play will be a quarterback draw straight up the middle and near the 25-yard line before he's shoved back. They'll say he got as far as the 23.5. Give him 3 yards officially on the carry. Second down and 7 for Ed's here on the opening drive.
1: Yeah, and that's, you're going to see a lot of that. He's the guy that drives that Ed's machine. He's the leading rusher, leading passer. We talked about him pregame. He's the one that drives the Eagles' machine.
0: Yeah, and the offensive line is going to be the key tonight for St. Ed's. They got every kid on the offensive line has Division I or Division II offers. The defensive line for St. Ignatius, James Conrad, David Hughes also have Division I offers.
2: From the 23, second down and 7. Lucas in the shotgun, takes the snap, throws deep left side, has a receiver, and throws him a little bit, but it's caught anyway at the 40, the 30, the 20, the 10. Touchdown, St. Ed's. That was Caleb Hall, who went up over the defensive back, made the catch, and took it into the end zone.
1: That's a great catch. C.J. McClain, the defensive back for St. Ignatius, he didn't see the ball. He lost track of the ball, and he caught up to the receiver, but the receiver was able to maintain the concentration to bring that in and run the remaining 35 yards or so for the touchdown.
2: Second touchdown reception of the season for Caleb Hall. 7th touchdown pass for Langston Lucas. 73 yards, second play of the game, 6-0 St. Ed's at the 11-10 mark.
0: So the last throw that Lucas made last week went for 70 yards and a touchdown on a Hail Mary. The first throw he has tonight is 77 yards and a touchdown.
2: So his last two passes, he's averaging over 70 yards per reception. So the extra point coming up here for St. Ed's. And in Hannigan. The end zone to our right, trying to make it 7-0 Eagles. Just 50 seconds in. Snap is down. The kick is up. It is good. And it is 7-0 St. Edwards. And we will take our first timeout here tonight. 7-0 Eagles over the Wildcats. This is the ACP Productions Broadcasting Network.
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2: Back here with you, Shula Stadium, John Carroll University, 7-0. St. Edward leads St. Ignatius. Just 50 seconds in with Brian Hofford and Ed Doherty. I'm Al Pulowski, and apparently there was a dead ball personal foul penalty against St. Ignatius, so the Eagles will kick off from the Wildcat 45. Landon Hannigan.
1: I would think about an onside.
2: Luke Andrzejczyk has him teed up.
1: Sorry, Al. I would think about an onside kick here. I mean.
2: Yeah.
0: Yeah, so often we see them just kick the ball out of the end zone when in reality you've got a chance to get the ball back.
2: Now this time they're going to go short. It's going to be fielded by Trey Haddad at the 5. Takes it across the 10, outside of the 15. Spins off a tackler and takes it to the 17-yard line where he's dropped there with 11:04 to go in the first quarter. 7-0 St. Ed's, and for the first time tonight, St. Ignatius' offense will take the field, led by quarterback Jacob Micken.
0: Real quick, Al, let me get you the drive scoring summary. 2 plays, 80 yards, 50 seconds. St. Ed's on the board, 7-0. 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
2: So it'll be a first and 10 for the Wildcats at their own, call it 18-yard line. Pistol formation for Micken. 3 receivers in the pattern, but it'll be a run up the middle across the 20 to the 22, 24 into the 25. Good power running there by St. Ignatius. And that was J.T. Hummer on the carry.
1: That play was a little off. Like, the snap wasn't, like, in sync with the rest of the players, but they still turned it into a 5-yard or 6-yard gain.
2: Wildcats moving right to left across your digital tuner. First down and 10, or rather second down and 5 on the 23-yard line. Ball at the right hash. 4 receivers set. Shotgun formation for Micken. He drops back to pass. Throws it near side. It's caught in the backfield and up to about the 23. Right back to the line of scrimmage and no more is Trey Haddad. And then he.
0: Or is that Billy Cole? Hit. Is that 3 or 5?
1: I think it was Haddad that caught the ball. Cole was trying to throw a block. That was well defense by the Eagles there for that no gain. They sniffed that play out. They knew what was coming.
2: Under 10 minutes to go. Clock winding. First quarter. 7-0 St. Ed. St. Ignatius looking at their first third down attempt of the evening. Third down and 5 from their own 23. So no gain on that last pass play. Micken again is in the shotgun. And he's got Billy Cole with him in the backfield. 4 wide receivers set, 2 to each side. St. Ed's showing blitz, and the snap is over the head of Micken. Goes back to the 5 and falls on it there.
1: Devastating play there offensively. Just this game could not have started worse for the Wildcats in the first 2.5 minutes. Now they're going to be punting from their own end zone, Al.
2: Yeah, so a 77-yard touchdown play for St. Ed's, and then a 3-and-out. And what started on their own 18 now winds up for Ignatius back at their own 5.
0: It's those unexpected plays.
1: Yep.
0: That's not technically a turnover, guys, but it certainly has a major effect on field position.
2: Yeah. Griffin Roberts on to punt. Landon Lehmer standing back at the Ignatius 45, and it's a shank punt. Bounces inside the 20 over on the far side, rolls forward across the 23 and down near the 24-yard line of St. Ignatius. So with 8:45 to go in the first quarter, and Ed's already up 7-0, they'll start first and 10 inside the Ignatius 25-yard line.
1: I'm not sure St. Edward could have scripted this any better, how this has started for them.
2: That has certainly gone the way that the Eagles wanted to early here. We'll see what they do on their second offensive series. At the Ignatius 24-yard line, left hash. They work left to right. First down and 10. Lucas in the shotgun. He's got a running back to each side. It's Neal and Tedesco. A receiver to each side as well. Hand the ball off inside. It's Neal straight up the gut. Inside the 20 and then driven back. They'll mark it right at about the 20. Or no, they're still playing. They haven't blown the whistle. Now he's inside the 20 and finally stopped around the 18-yard line. Boy, Ronnie Neal just wouldn't give up there and has a nice gain of about 6 on first down.
1: Yeah, nice run there. And by the end, it looked like a rugby scrum. He had about 12 guys pushing back and forth.
2: Second down and 4 from the 18-yard line.
0: This is the third consecutive play outside of that or opening play. St. Ignatius is lined up with no high safety, guys. No safety in the middle of the field. So we'll see if St. Ed's takes advantage of that as well.
2: Lucas in the shotgun, southpaw. He's a second down and 4. Fakes a handoff, now gives it off to his end, Joe Moore. The tight end comes around the left side, down the sideline, inside the 5, into the end zone. Touchdown, Moore. The tight end took the handoff, and Ed's is up 13-0, and we aren't even midway through the first quarter.
1: That was a great play call, well executed. They walled off the right side of the Ignatius defensive line, and he had no one touch him until he was at about the 1 or 2 yard line, and not many defensive backs are going to stop Moore from scoring at that point.
2: So Ed's an extra point away from making it 14-0. Landon Hannigan out of the hold of Brennan Yondo. Nice snap, ball is down, kick is up, it's good. And it's 14-0 Eagles at the 7:50 mark of the first quarter, as they have been extremely efficient on offense. Started at their own 20 and then inside the Ignatius 25, and we'll take a break right here. Once again, our score with 7:50 to go in the first quarter. It's St. Ed's 14, St. Ignatius nothing on the ACP Productions Broadcasting Network.
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2: Back here on the campus of John Carroll University, Don Shula Stadium in University Heights, along with Ed Doherty and Brian Hofford. I'm Al Pawlowski. 7:50 left in the first quarter. St. Ed's 14, St. Ignatius nothing. And Joe Moore with his first rushing touchdown of the year.
0: And his longest run of the year as well. They've used him occasionally this year, Al. Off the edge is a little run there, or that lining up in the backfield, but that 18-yarder doubled what his long run had been this season. And I don't know if everybody's already in their seats, but it's already 14-0,
2: yeah,
0: and we're 4 minutes into this ball game.
2: Haddad and Cole are deep for St. Ignatius. Luke Andrzejczyk will kick off from the 40. And it's a blue flags come in. Ball hits the turf of the 15, rolling back to the 5. Getting back there to pick it up is Haddad. He's spun around at the 7 and throwing down. We've got a flag down back at the line, back around the 40.
1: All that can be, Al, is offsides on St. Edward where they threw that flag at
0: but
1: the 42.
0: I thought that was an immediate.
1: It should have been blown dead,
0: right,
1: I would think.
0: Dead ball. While I sort this out, I will tell you that the Eagles went 25 yards on 2 plays. Joe Moore, 18-yard touchdown run. It took 55 seconds. That scoring drive brought to you by Always Golf Club, working on your own long drives at Always Golf Club in Westlake.
2: And it looks like we will kick it off again. And that was a big break for St. Ignatius. They once again would have had to start deep in their own territory.
1: They would have been at about their own 7-yard line after not failing to field the ball. Ed has heard me say this so many times, Al, when you're a kick returner and a punt returner, you have to catch the ball. You cannot let that ball bounce. That was a miscommunication of some kind. Well-placed kick by St. Edward.
2: Yeah.
1: But, I mean, that was just going to add to what has been a absolute, literally, mess for St. Ignatius just 4 minutes and 16 seconds into this game. They've been punched in the mouth. Now they need to respond. They need to see if they can do something to get back here.
2: Dallas Nixon will kick it off for St. Ed's. Now back at his own 35 after the offside penalty. Once again, it's Haddad and Cole deep. They're standing just inside their own 20. We'll see what Nixon does this time. 14-0 Eagles, 7:44, first quarter here at a sold-out Don Shula Stadium. This time he'll pop it high in the air, and it will bounce again at the 25 and roll out of bounds at the 20. Another flag will come in against the Eagles.
1: So that should put them at the 40-yard line, Ed?
0: Yeah, because
1: with
0: the 35 is the standard based on the yardage between the kicks. It's 25 from the point of kick, so that should put them right at the 40-yard line, which the difference between the 40 and the 5, that's a huge penalty for being offsides and a mental mistake by the Eagles on special teams.
2: Well, if my math is correct, that's 35 yards. And, again, that wasn't my major year at John Carroll, but I think it is a difference of 35. So the Wildcats have some room here. First and 10 from their own 40. Ball is on the right hash. They work right to left, trailing 14-0. Nearing the midway point of this first quarter here, St. Ignatius and St. Ed's here tonight. This time it'll be a quarterback keeper. Fake the handoff to Hummer.
1: It looks like that's Donovan in there.
0: Donovan kept it. Yep.
2: So Dane Donovan faked the handoff and then kept himself, and he'll get up to about the 43, maybe the 44. Call it the 43. So a pickup of 3 yards, second down and 7. Wildcats will go with the no huddle here, but changing some personnel around. Once again, Dane Donovan, quarterback. He's in the pistol here.
0: Donovan's only thrown 7 passes this year, Al.
2: Yeah, mainly a running quarterback. They'll run this time out of the backfield, and breaking free for a nice gain is JT Hummer. So he takes it up near midfield before he's wrangled there over on the far side, and he's got enough for a first down. Pickup of 7, and the Wildcats have their first down of the night, trailing 14-0 with 6:54 and counting left in the first quarter.
1: And Al, they do rotate at times 3 different tailbacks for St. Ignatius. Hummer has been the leader in rushing yards.

0: So they'll spot it at the Eagle 49-yard line. Second down and 9 for the Wildcats there. Under 6 minutes to go. First quarter, 14-0 St. Ed's.
1: For a team that's basically balanced run pass, St. Ignatius has run the ball 5 of the first 6 plays in the ballgame for them offensively.
0: Micken is back in at quarterback. High snap. Gets it down, though, and hands it off to Hummer. Off tackle right. Gets inside the 45 and down to the 43-yard line. Pickup of 6. And it'll be third down and about 3 coming up for the Wildcats at the far right hash.
2: Very fortunate that Micken was able to handle that snap, because that play was very slow developing when he had to control that thing that almost went over his head.
0: So now third down and 3 for St. Ignatius from the Eagle 43-yard line. Clock moving, 5:10 to go in the first quarter, 14-0 St. Ed's. Keep the ball on the ground, and this time no gain. Trying the left side was JT Hummer. He got back to the line of scrimmage, and that was it. Stacked up by the right side of that Eagle defense.
2: Great.
0: Up there by the right defensive end, who made a nice tackle, and that was Troy.
2: I'm sorry, Al. That play was not well set up from the beginning. They had a tight end that ran on the field late. They ran to that side, and it was just blown up by the Eagles.
0: So Griffin Roberts on to punt on fourth down. Landon Lehmer is deep for the Eagles. Punts away. It's a high, deep one. It's a good one. It'll bounce at the 15 and bounce out of bounds sideways right there at the 15-yard line, which is where the Eagles will take over with 4:22 to go in the first quarter. And St. Ed's up 14-0. And we will take our final timeout of the first quarter right here. Once again, Eagles 14, Wildcats nothing. 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
0: Back here at Jula Stadium, St. Ed's just ran a play as Colin Tedesco, friend of our colleague at 1100, Carmen Angelo, his son, ran off right tackle for 6. Second down and 4 coming up from the 29 for the Eagles, who lead it 14-0. And this time, there's no gain for the Eagles as they tried to run it. And that was Langston Lucas, the quarterback, who tried the right side, and he was bottled up there by the St. Ignatius left side of that defense. And
2: that was James Conrad.
1: Yeah, they ran right into Conrad.
2: He ran right into that bear hug.
0: And James Conrad committed to Buffalo. He's one of their best defensive players. Made a nice tackle
1: and
0: there,
1: Al,
0: for no
1: game. When you watch Conrad play and you look at him, he just looks like a college player right now. He's just the way he holds himself, conducts himself, the way he gets in and out of the huddle. It's collegiate as opposed to high school.
0: I say a loss of a yard. Third down and 4 for the Eagles from their own 23. Ball at the right hash. Snap back. Lucas looks to throw left side and underthrows his intended target. It's incomplete. It's looking for Maxwell Jamison, 5'11 sophomore at the 35-yard line, but the pass was low. And for the first time tonight, the Eagles will have to punt with 3:05 to go in the first quarter. And St. Ed's up 14-0.
2: And Al, he had him. He had him open there. The ball was just thrown too low. He had him for the first down.
0: He certainly did. So Landon Walkham is in to punt for St. Ed's.
1: 315-pound punter.
0: Not something you see every day. Punt from his own 9. Off it goes. It's high but short. Trey Haddad calling for the fair catch at his own 48, and he'll make it there. Actually, that's Hall that made the fair catch. Billy Cole, the 47-yard line. So the Wildcats will take over there, trailing 14-0, but just under 3 minutes to go here in this first quarter. And, you know, so far it's been all Eagles, but the Wildcats with a defensive stop, their first one tonight, and St. Ignatius will see if they can build on that. Jacob Micken in a quarterback. In the shotgun. It's a 4-receiver set, 3 to the right, 1 to the left. On 1st and 10 from his own 47-yard line. He'll take the snap, but whistles blow and flags fly just as he does.

0: And we've got a false start against St. Ignatius.
1: Had to be a small bobble, Brian. I didn't see anything here.
2: Yeah, it I couldn't really tell what it was. I don't think it happened on the side closest to us here on the home sideline. I think it was the far side, right side of the line.
1: Well, with that penalty, St. Ignatius is back into negative net yardage on the ball game.
0: So first and 15 for the Wildcats from their own 42, working right to left. Micken back in the shotgun to throw. Rolls out to his right, fell down. Back near the 30-yard line, that'll be a loss of about 12. And the Wildcats now just dug themselves a big hole. They'll have a second down and 27 coming up.
2: It's literally like one thing leads to another, needs to another, needs to another. They need to get back into this game. It's almost like they can't get out of their own way, guys.
0: Yeah.
1: Well, and the turf may get a little slick. Al, you said the temperature is 60 degrees, but the dew point is near 60 as well tonight. It'll kind of begin to set on this turf. You'll see guys slipping later in the game.
0: So second down and 27 for the Wildcats from their own 30. Ball in the middle of the field. Micken to throw over the middle. It's caught. The 37-yard line, and then tackled immediately is Billy Cole with a good reception. Caught it in traffic. So a decent gain for Ignatius, but they still have third down and long. Third down and about 20 from their own 37.
2: And St. Edward's All-Ohio safety, Landon Lehmer, was there to wrap him up with a couple of his Eagle buddies. We're going to be saying Landon's name a lot tonight.
0: Yeah, Landon Lehmer, good two-way player, but especially good defensively, which is where he's going to be headed, Miami, to play safety. So third down and 20 from the 37-yard line. Minute and a half to go in the first quarter, 14-0 Eagles. Wildcats from the right hash, Micken in the shotgun. He'll have three receivers to the left, drop back to throw. That's time. Now flushed out of the pocket to his right. Jump pass over the middle. It is incomplete. At the 42-yard line, tried a jump pass to Ty McMillan. And it's incomplete. And that'll bring up fourth down, and once again, the Wildcats will have to punt.
2: That was a disastrous set of downs. When you lose 12 or 13 yards just dropping back and you lose your footing, it just destroys the possession after a false start.
1: St. Ignatius is now 1-for-4 on third downs. They are 27% for the season converting third downs.
0: Griffin Roberts will punt. Landon Lehmer is back at his own 25-yard line. Roberts, high snap, grabs it. He's able to get the punt off. Decent. Lehmer calling for a fair catch. Comes up and makes it then at the 31. Punting sort of into the wind. There's not a heavy wind here tonight at John Carroll University, but it is blowing a little bit left to right. So the Eagles will take over at their own 32-yard line, leading it 14-0 with a minute 12 to play here in the first quarter.
1: Greeny Sports Cards, the largest producer of sports trading card shows in Northeast Ohio. 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
0: So Langston Lucas and St. Ed's will take over just inside the near hash at their own 32-yard line. They're working left to right. In the backfield with them is Ronnie Neal. 4 wide receivers set. No tight ends here. And here is a run up the middle. It's Neal. Take it to the 35-yard line. Gave him about 3. St. Ignatius stacked him up there. It'll be second down and 7. So that Wildcat defense has looked better here in these last couple of drives, but St. Ed's still able to grind out some yards.
2: Ignatius just still doesn't look like they've overcome the shock of how this first 3 minutes of this first quarter of this game has gone. They need to just let steady themselves.
0: Lucas in the shotgun here. Again, he's got Neal with him in the backfield. Wing to the right, receiver to each side. Motion to the left goes Williams. Lucas to throw, deep on the left side, and just overshoots his receiver at the Wildcat 30-yard line, looking for Caleb Hall. Those two hooked up for a 77-yard touchdown to open the game here tonight. But that time they just missed connections. Pretty good coverage over there, too.
2: Yeah, C.J. McLean on the coverage. He was also on the coverage earlier in the game, but he was running stride for stride. Langston put it out there for his teammate to get it and put it the only place where his receiver could get it.
0: So
1: I was going to say, the Wildcats have backed up. They now have a single high safety to prevent those longer throws they were missing. And Conrad has switched sides, and he's looking blitz on the far side of the field.
0: Here they come on 3rd and 7. Lucas to throw, left side again, looking for his favorite target, Hall, but he overthrows him. However, a flag comes in late. It'll probably be defensive holding.
2: They're calling interference. I didn't see it. I didn't.
1: At best, it was a grab before the ball was in the air, Brian.
2: Yeah.
1: I don't know if there was true interference there. But do remember, high school, there is no uncatchable ball.
2: Yeah, there's no uncatchable, that's for sure. I mean, the ball wasn't catchable, but that doesn't exist as a rule. I don't know. I just saw three guys running kind of side by side down that one hash.
1: So yeah, the replay behind us here, Brian, said the same thing.
2: Yeah, so yeah, I didn't see that. There was no penalty there.
0: It is interference. They'll put it at the 50, first and 10 for the Eagles from there. 20 seconds to go in the quarter. Langston Lucas fakes a handoff, takes it himself up the middle, across the 45, across the 40, and tackled near the 38-yard line of St. Ignatius. 12 yards on that scamper.
2: What a run. He ran through two tackles at the line of scrimmage and turned that into a 12-yard gain and another first down.
1: And something indicated to the defensive lineman for the Wildcats that play was a handoff to Neal, because all three of them came near side.
2: Yes.
1: They all overcommitted, and that allowed Lucas to get wide on the weak side.
0: That's the end of the first quarter here at Shula Stadium in University Heights. Sold out crowd. St. Ignatius and St. Ed's. First 12 minutes, all Eagles. Our score after one, St. Edward's 14, St. Ignatius nothing, on the ACP Productions Broadcasting Network.
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0: Second quarter about to begin. St. Ed's with the football, and they lead it 14-0 with Ed Doherty and Brian Hofford. I'm Al Pawlowski.
1: That's the third consecutive season St. Ed's has scored 14 points in the first quarter against St. Ignatius. Last year they got out to that big lead, Brian. The Wildcats had a decent second quarter, but then the Eagles put it away in the third.
2: Yeah, and we have some scores of interest in this region. Berea Mid-Park is up 7-0 over North Ridgeville. These are all first quarter scores. Camp McKinley 7, Hoover nothing in the first quarter. Strongsville leading Menor 7-0 in the first quarter. Downey in Cincinnati, I believe, or maybe the game's in Louisville. Louisville Trinity is up 14-0 on St. X. And we have Cincinnati Molar up 7-0 over Elder. That is in the second quarter.
0: Eagles now switch sides. They're moving right to left. They've got the football. First down and 10 at the Wildcat 38-yard line. They lead it 14-0. First play of the second quarter here with Langston Lucas in the shotgun. He's got Ronnie Neal flanking him to his left. Three wide receivers set and a wing. High snap, gets it, hands it off. Neal takes it power-wise inside the 35 before he's throwing back. And he'll say forward progress was 35 and now some late.
2: That is a flag. That is a flag. That is absolutely a flag that should have been called on Marquard. He literally took both hands and hit an Ignatius defender in the face after the whistle with both hands. He literally double hands to the face.
1: And Marquard's a captain, Brian, and he's headed to Missouri, and he plays both ways because they needed his strength on the defensive line as well. He should know a lot better than that.
2: I frankly don't know how that wasn't called.
0: So a gain of 3, second down 7. From the Wildcat 35. Ignatius in man-to-man coverage here with their defense. Three wide receivers set. Lucas takes the snap. The lefty has time. Fires the ball over the middle, and it's picked off at the 20-yard line and then down right there after the catch.
2: It's Angelante.
0: Anthony Angelante. So the Wildcats come up with a turnover to thwart that Eagle drive. Still 14-0 St. Ed's. Now St. Ignatius will take over on offense at their own, called the 21.
2: And what he did there is something that, again, Al, I've always said, when you're a safety like that, a free safety, play the overthrow. You're not going to be there to make an immediate contact on a ball. Play the overthrow, play the tip, That's what he did. The ball was overthrown, and it came right to him at the safety position.
1: And that's St. Ignatius backing up into that secondary with a single high
2: with
1: safety.
2: With a single high.
1: They had not had that earlier in the first quarter.
0: Dane Donovan is back in at quarterback for St. Ignatius in the shotgun. Four receivers set. He'll take the snap. He'll throw over the middle, way over the head of the intended target. He was looking for his tight end, Charlie Blasco, the 6'3 senior. Needed to be about 7'2", though, to have a shot at that one.
2: Yeah, and that's a play where they just tried to show St. Ed's that Donovan will throw the ball.
1: Yeah, and Donovan, that's only his eighth pass this season, not known as somebody who can throw the football. But you would think, being a catcher on the baseball team, Brian, that,
2: yeah.
1: And he has the last couple of years been much more of a passer when he's not been hurt.
0: Jacob Mickham back in, a quarterback, takes the shotgun snap on 2nd and 10, throws it outside, incomplete, nearly a great one-handed catch made by the left wideout, Billy Cole. He got his left hand on it right around the 25, but couldn't haul it in. It'll be 3rd down and 10 at the 21.
2: Yeah, that would have been a tough catch, a one-handed catch like that. I didn't see the I couldn't place the St. Edward defensive back that actually wrapped around him to make sure he couldn't pull it in.
0: It looked like that was, let's see here, Kellen Thomas. 3rd down and 10. Snap, throw, ball caught. 1st down at the 30. That's Haddad outside with the block to the 40. 45, and then shoved out of bounds. Looked like it was late. Yep, there's the flag. He was shoved out of bounds after he was already out of bounds. They'll tack on 15. That'll turn into a huge gainer for St. Ignatius. They'll be right around the Eagle 40 when it's all said and done.
2: And St. Ignatius may have gotten away with a hold there downfield, which allowed Haddad to turn the corner and get those extra yards. It looked like they had grabbed the back of a jersey of a St. Edward player trying to make the play.
1: And then the personal foul comes in late.
2: Yeah.
1: But how about Trey Haddad? Very collegiate. Again, he's going to Texas A&M. He worked back to the ball towards his quarterback as his quarterback was fading away to his off arm. Haddad circled back, found himself open in the middle of the field. It's almost instinctive. You can't really teach that.
2: No, yeah. That's a player either knows to do that or doesn't. And he comes from a football family and a dad who had several looks in the NFL.
0: Yeah, Drew Haddad, fantastic receiver for St. Ignatius. Graduated in 1996, a member of that 95 state championship team. So Trey with his 16th catch of the year. Mark it at the 39 of St. Ed's. 1st and 10. Once again, Mickin will throw over the middle. It's deflected and picked off by St. Ed's. No, it's dropped. He went in the air to have it. The defensive back, Billy.
2: Yeah, Lamer.
0: Yeah, Lamer went
2: Lamer.
0: Up. And then Jake Lambrahan was able to knock it away from him, but he had it at the 20 and just couldn't come down with it, so it's incomplete.
2: Yeah, great play by Jake Lambrahan. Another one in the son of a former state champion,
0: Dean
2: Lambrahan. But he made the play of the defensive back on that play on the defensive back because that was an interception.
1: That was Lemur looking for his third interception of the season.
0: 14-0 Eagles, Wildcats driving. 2nd down and 10 with 10:45 to go in the half from the Eagle 39. Once again, Mickin to throw. He's hit as he throws. It's incomplete. He's looking over the middle. His intended target was Ty McMillan, but it's incomplete. It'll bring up 3rd down and 10.
2: And what I'll say here, and Ed, we've seen that both these teams play. St. Edward's getting the most pressure on Mickin of any team we've seen them play this year. They're in the backfield in his face.
1: Yeah, and Mickin's been inconsistent under pressure. Walsh pressured him a little bit.
2: Yep.
1: It was 11 of 25. Avon early on got to him, but Menner did not. And in the Menner game, he threw for a school-tying record 6 touchdowns.
0: Mickin in the shotgun. He's got Cole with him in the backfield. 4 wide receivers set. 3rd and 10 from the Eagle 39. He takes the snap. Fires the left side receiver open, but it's incomplete.
2: There's
0: a little too far for Haddad. However, a flag
2: holding.
0: Comes in the backfield.
1: Yeah.
0: And it's going to be.
1: BP Paluzzi was there and absolutely crushed Mickin.
2: Yeah, he came through from his linebacker position there, defensive line. He's a, kind of like the dual-purpose guy, and he blew up that play. He was in Jacob's face immediately.
0: 14-0 Eagles, 10:35 to go, second quarter. So now we'll see if Eds wants the penalty or the down. I think they're going to decline it. They will. So it'll be 4th down from the Eagle 39-yard line, and the Wildcats will punt here on 4th and 10. Griffin Roberts comes on.
1: Well, Micken now 3 of 8 for 31 yards. And under a lot of duress the last three pass attempts.
2: They have been on him.
0: Lemur's deep for Eds at his own 10. High snap. It's grabbed, though, by Roberts. Gets the punt off. It's high. It'll bounce at the 10. Heading towards the 5, then bouncing sideways and out of bounds around the 6 on the far side. So this will be the deepest in their own territory that St. Ed's will begin tonight. Eagles lead it 14-0, 10:22 to go before halftime.
1: Fall is here. 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
0: Brian Hofford and Ed Doherty, I'm Al Pulowski. Great to have you along tonight for St. Ignatius and St. Ed's, renewing their rivalry here at Don Shula Stadium on the campus of John Carroll. All Eagles so far, they're up 14-0, and they have it at their own 6. Out of the shotgun, they'll run the ball for a couple of yards. Not much there up the middle for Ronnie Neal. He'll get about a yard and a half.
2: And that's a good play there by St. Ignatius. They need to get off the field here and make St. Edward punt from somewhere near their goal line so they can maintain the field position they had when they had to punt from the 40.
0: Put it at the 7. Call it second down and 9. From the middle of the field. Eagles working right to left. Under 10 to play before halftime. 14-0 St. Ed's. The shotgun is Lucas. Take the snap. Hand the ball off. This is Tedesco. Over on the right side. Gets a nice gain up to the 15-yard line.
2: It's a very makeable 3rd-and-2, Al, right now. I mean, they opened up a nice hole there. James Conrad, right before the snap, switched from the left side to the right side, and that opened up that seam on the far side for him to go through for seven or eight yards.
0: Mike Velotta, the safety, came up to make the tackle there. They'll mark it at the 14. Call it 3rd-and-2 for the Eagles.
1: That was Joe Moore lined up in the backfield again,
0: yep.
1: Al.
0: The tight end is flanking his quarterback Lucas to the right. Tedesco is flanking him to the left. Three receivers, no tight ends. Hand off Tedesco. Straight up the middle, found a hole and burst through to the 30, to the 40, to the 50, to the 40 of St. Ignatius, to the 30, and finally run down at the 25-yard line.
2: I think Ignatius thought with Moore in the backfield, he was either going to get it or be a lead blocker for Langston Lucas there, and they didn't think about Tedesco. He just ran through the middle of the team. Untouched.
0: Burst through the middle.
1: 60 yards officially.
0: Boy, a lot faster than his dad, no doubt about that.
1: and the longest rush of his varsity career right there.
0: And there is a timeout on the field.
2: Yeah, it looked like Ignatius may have taken that timeout.
1: There's an injury player on the far side.
2: Oh.
0: So we'll take a break as well with 8:46 to go in the first half. It's 14-0 St. Ed's over St. Ignatius. We'll be back in a moment on the ACP Productions Broadcasting Network.
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0: Back with you here at Shula Stadium on the campus of John Carroll University.
2: 6.
0: There was an injured Wildcat down. The good news is he's up and
2: that's Joey Granzier.
0: Under his own power, yeah. Joey Granzier, the 5'10 senior. He's got his helmet off, but he's walking under his own power all the way across the field to the St. Ignatius sideline. Eagles will have it 1st-and-10 from the Wildcat 25 at the far hash. And the Eagles are up 14-0 with Ed Doherty and Brian Hofford. Al Pulowski, great to have you here tonight. And well, so far the Eagles have dominated this one.
2: Yes, they have not left much doubt as to who's going to be in control of this game to this point. We're less than 16 minutes into the game, and it's been all St. Edward.
1: Eagles with 194 yards in total offense so far.
0: And most of that Passing-wise, came on one pass for 77 yards.
1: Yeah, Langston.
0: The rest on the ground.
1: Lucas with a weird stat. He's 1 for 3 for 77 yards, a touchdown, and an interception.
0: How about that? He's in the shotgun here, waiting the snap at his own, or rather the Wildcat 30-yard line. Takes it, fakes a handoff, keeps it around the right side, 25, 20, 15, blows his shoulder, powers his way inside the 10, still going, and finally tackled near the 9-yard line. Langston Lucas is also the Eagles' leading rusher. Came in with 84 rushes this year to Ronnie Neal, their top running back, 62. And he can run like a running back, as he showed there.
1: How about that? Lucas now 5 carries, 33 yards. His last 2 have gone for 27.
2: Yeah, and they're going to be first down right at the 10, so it is a first and goal. I would recommend that the Wildcats hold them to a field goal attempt.
0: Well, they'll give them 16 on the carry. Officially, the line of scrimmage, the 9, but Brian's right, it's closer to the 10. This time it'll be
1: Ronnie Neal.
0: Hit at the line of scrimmage, bounces to the outside, and run down at the 11-yard line. He'll lose a yard and a half as St. Ignatius was able to stay with him there defensively.
2: Yeah, it looked like that was C.J. McClain on the tackle, Al.
0: Yeah, the cornerback was able to make a nice tackle for a loss. It'll be second down and goal from the 11. 14-0 St. Ed's, clock winding, 7:21 to play, first half. Eagles working right to left here, in front of a sold-out Don Shula Stadium crowd. Langston Lucas in the shotgun. He's got a back to each side, a 3-receiver set, no tight ends here as Lucas takes the snap, hands it off, tight end, that's Moore around the right side, he'll take it in the end zone. Second rushing touchdown of the night and the season for Moore. And the Eagles are up 20-0 with the extra point to come.
2: And it doesn't look like St. Ignatius has recognized the formation, Ed. You know, we've talked about this. Has Moore been running the ball like that this year?
1: Yeah, he's had just under 10 carries. He came in with 7 carries. Last week he lined up in the backfield a lot against St. John's College out of Washington, D.C., but they only gave him the ball one time, and it was straight ahead. It wasn't on the sweeps. So maybe the Wildcats were looking, if Moore gets the ball, they wanted to go inside with him as opposed to the corner. Moore is a UConn commit.
0: Here's Dallas Nixon for the extra point. The kick is up. The kick is good. And it's 21-0 St. Ed's at the 7:02 mark here of the second quarter. We'll take another timeout here in this rivalry. It's been all Eagles here in this first half. 21-0 St. Edward on the ACP Production Broadcasting Network.
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0: Back here with you at John Carroll University's campus, Don Shula Stadium, 21-0. 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
1: A 5-play, 94-yard drive that took 3 minutes and 20 seconds. Big play was the 60-yard run by Colin Tedesco. It was closed off with an 11-yard touchdown run by Joe Moore. 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
2: Got a couple updates that are of interest again in Division I, Region 1. In the second quarter, Strongsville is up on Menor 14-0, and Camp McKinley is up over North Canton Hoover 14-0, again, second quarter. And down in Cincinnati in a big one, we just got another update, Cincinnati Molar 14, Elder 7. Second quarter.
0: There's some rivalries this weekend for sure. One right here with St. Ignatius and St. Ed's. With Brian Hofford and Ed Doherty, I'm Al Pulowski. Great to have you. 7:02 is left before halftime. 21-0 St. Ed's. They'll kick right to left. Dallas Nixon is teed up at the 40-yard line. Trey Haddad and Billy Cole deep at their own 7. Here's the kick. It's going to be short coming up to field it at the 18. A little bit of a bobble. The outside, that's Cole. Cuts out at the 25 and then driven out inside the 30.
2: Another late hit out of bounds, Al.
0: Yep, and a flag comes in. That'll be another late hit on St. Ed's. So they'll tack on 15 yards, and the Wildcats will get pretty good field position here out in front of their own 40.
2: Yeah, and by the time they mark this ball, you're right, Al, they'll be out over, out past the 40-yard line, and they really need to get something done on this possession. They cannot fall further behind. St. Edward has dominated every aspect of this game for the first 17 minutes or so. Ignatius needs to do something with this possession.
0: Now, the St. Edward defense, so good this year.
2: They
0: That's
2: are.
0: Been the hallmark of their football team, and we've seen that on display. Their offense has been good as well. So after the penalty, they're going to spot it at the 39 of St. Ignatius. That's where the Wildcats will take over, left hash. They're moving left to right across your digital tuner here in the second quarter, trailing 21 to nothing. Micken in the pistol, makes the ball and turns and hands off to Ronnie Neal, trying to get outside of the right, breaks a tackle at the 40, leaps forward across the 40-yard line, and down right around the 42, gain of about 3 for the Wildcats. It'll be second down and 7. Joshua Weber on the stop for St. Ed's.
1: Leading tackler coming in, him and Landon Lemer.
0: Yep.
1: Weber, 62 tackles on the season.
0: Clock winding. 6:30 to go. Second quarter. 21 to nothing. Eagles. Wildcats first down and rather second down and 7 from their own 42. And now, just as the snap was taken, they blow it dead. Let's see if we've got a penalty. We do, and we have a false start. That'll push Ignatius back 5 more yards, so they'll wipe out the 3 they gained. And it'll be second down and 12 at the 37. Stay tuned at halftime. Ed, we'll have a full halftime show
1: for
0: you.
1: Yeah, we have a couple of guests coming up. As well as the This Date in History brought to you by the Greater Cleveland Sports Commission. A couple of good notes.
0: Micken to throw out of the shotgun under pressure. Gets away from one would-be tackler. Fires on the near side. Leaping catch made at the 45 and then out of bounds of the Eagles. Trey Haddad got two hands on it. His 17th catch of the season. And what a catch it was in traffic. First down for the Wildcats on second down and long. And that was a pretty good ball. He threw it the only place Haddad could catch it, and catch it he did.
2: Yeah, and he almost was sacked on that play. He was able to get away from the pass rush.
0: So they'll mark it at the 41 of the Eagles. First and 10, St. Ignatius there with a lot of work to do. Down 21 to nothing. Staggered backfield. Motion to the left. Goes Cole. Hand the ball off straight up the middle. It's a hole there for the first carry of the night for Ty McMillan. He takes it inside the 35 and is tackled near the first down marker. Around the 31, they'll say he's got it, 10 yards on the carry.
1: They were moving the sticks, now they stop.
2: Now they're not. It looks like it's second and about a foot.
0: So they'll, yep,
2: a lot of things you can do there, guys. Yeah. The playbook's wide open at second and a foot.
0: So second down and less than a yard at the Eagle 32. Ball spotted on the near hash. Wildcats working left to right. Clock moving, 5:32 to go before halftime. 21-0 Eagles. Pistol formation. Micken takes the snap once again. Gives the handoff there to McMillan. Gets outside to the left. First down 30, 25, and driven out at about the 23-yard line. So the Wildcats putting something together here. St. Ed's, they've got some quickness in that defensive backfield. They got some good run support there.
2: Yeah, Lemer, again, with a great open field tackle there.
1: But the Eagles are shorthanded at linebacker. Luke Ardito is out. He suffered an injury last week against St. John's College. He had 47 tackles, including one fumble recovery.
0: 9 yards on that last carry. First and 10 at the 23. It's again a staggered backfield. Micken in a modified pistol takes the handoff. Gives it once again straight up the middle. There's a big hole there. McMillan inside the 10-yard line. Another first down. And St. Ignatius has found something on offense really for the first time this half. Running McMillan between the tackles and an occasional bounce on the outside.
2: So tackle there was Kellen Thomas, a sophomore safety, saved the touchdown there.
0: And we've got a timeout by St. Ed's. While we have a moment, let's pause 10 seconds for a station ID break. This is the ACP Productions Radio Network.
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0: Back here at Don Shula Stadium, 21 to nothing, St. Ed's, 5:06 to go before halftime. Ed, what's the latest over here?
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0: Well, this is the first 21-0 lead for Eds against Ignatius since 2009. Joe Ginley, SID here at John Carroll, just dropped off that note for me. 5:06 to play before halftime. Ignatius breaks the huddle of a first and goal. This is by far their best drive of the game.
1: And the Wildcats in their history have only come back from 21 or more one time. And I believe that was Hoban a couple of years ago, Brian.
2: No, that was the 42-41 game,
1: yeah,
2: something like that.
1: Yeah.
0: I remember that one. That was a while ago.
1: They came back from 20 against Clayton Northmont about 20 years ago at Byers Field.
0: Micken in the pistol. First and goal call at the 8-yard line. Takes the snap once again. Keep it on the ground, straight up the middle. It's McMillan powering his way down inside the 5 to the 4. So he got an extra yard or two after he was initially stopped around the 6.
2: They may have had Hummer in there, Al. I think they switched that back to Hummer.
0: Your eyes are better than mine from this vantage point. So they'll put the ball at the 5.
1: Yeah, they're going to call it just inside the 5.
0: Second down and goal from there. Clock moving. 4.5 to play before halftime. 21-0 Eagles, but the Wildcats driving. Micken gives the ball to McMillan, who's back in there, and he gets no gain.
2: The running back or the quarterback, one of the two, went the wrong way. The runner went right, and Hummer, the tailback, went left. And when they spun around, neither guy was where they were supposed to be. That play was dead.
0: So now it's third down and goal from the 5 for St. Ignatius.
1: And I have to believe that the coaching staff at St. Ignatius is looking 4-down territory here. They're not looking for a field goal before halftime.
2: Yeah.
0: Down 21-0. Micken in the pistol. He's got Hummer behind him. Takes the snap. Almost dropped it under pressure. Down he goes. Back at the 15.
2: Safety
0: St. Ed's
2: blitz.
0: Comes up with a sack. Yep.
2: Safety blitz. Landon Lehmer came through there clean, and he had a teammate with him.
0: Yeah, Jack Marquardt.
2: Yeah, and that play got blown up, and now they are going to look at the field goal since they lost about 10 yards on that play.
0: Now with the fourth and goal back at the 15, they lost 10 yards. It'll be a field goal attempt for Griffin Roberts. Wildcats looking to crack the scoreboard for the first time tonight. He's 4 of 5 on field goals this year. From the middle of the field, they'll put the ball down right at about the 21, so it'll be a 31-yard attempt. Here's the snap. Kick is up, and it is wide left.
2: No,
0: good.
2: He pulled it left.
0: So Roberts hooks the field goal attempt, and the Wildcats come up empty with 3:04 to go before halftime. And the Eagles up 21-0, and they'll take over once again. And the Wildcats had a golden opportunity there but couldn't convert.
2: And it's really kind of summed up how the first half has gone for St. Ignatius. They literally have not been able to accomplish anything to completion. And again, you're on the 4-yard line and end up missing a field goal from the 20.
1: And Jacob Micken now just 3 of 9 for 50, or 4 of 9, check that, for 52 yards. 3 of those completions are to Trey Haddad.
0: So Langston Lucas back on the field in the shotgun. Eagles have it 1st and 10 from their own 20. 3 wide receivers set, 2 running backs, no tight ends here. And they fake the handoff to Moore, keeping the ball as Lucas makes a nice move to the 25 and scoots forward near the first down. Tackle just shy of the 30. It'll be 2nd down and 1, 9 yards on the Lucas carry.
2: Great ball.
0: Effective on the ground today.
2: Yeah, great ball fake there, Al. But I will tell you, Joe Moore paid the price for taking that fake because James Conrad laid him out thinking, well, you're not going to run around this side again. But, I mean, again, a great ball fake by Lucas.
0: Second down to call it 1.
1: If Conrad continues with his commitment to UB and goes, you know, up there, he will be a dominant player as a freshman in the MAC.
0: From the 29, back to throw. Lucas wants it all. Goes for the bomb on the post and incomplete at the Ignatius 30. He was looking for Dayson Williams, covered fairly well out there.
2: I like that play call, Al, on 2nd and 1. I like that.
0: Cone Lucky was out there for St. Ignatius on coverage. It'll be 3rd down and 1 from the 29. Well, as you mentioned earlier, Brian, with Ed's up 21-0, when you got a 2nd down and 1, the playbook is wide open.
2: It's wide open. I mean, I love that play call there. 2nd and 1.
1: Yeah, because they're overconfident that they can get 1 yard here on third down.
2: Well, and they're not getting to the quarterback either.
0: No, they're certainly not. Lucas has had time to throw for the most part. Third down and one from the 29. They'll keep it on the ground and barely getting the first down as he powers over the right side. It's Ronnie Neal. Flag? Or no, no flag. Saw a yellow glove that looked like a flag there at the 30-yard line. That'll be a first down, gain of two. They'll spot the ball just inside the far hash at the 31.
1: The Eagles might want to